0: clicks. Tonight, when me and Nick pulled in, I took through the capsules I wanted to see so I could say.
1: Because you can watch it in real time, right?
0: Right. Now, I started.
1: Monitor it.
0: I started out at 1:30. Normally, when I eat bread, which I did, everybody saw me eat bread. I ate French fries too and some chicken wings. Normally.
1: Fast.
0: Real fast.
2: Telling on yourself. Yeah. Telling on yourself.
0: My fingers are still sticky. Normally, I would go from 1:30 to about 2:70. And it would stay
1: that
0: there.
1: Quick.
0: It would stay there for a while. At least, yeah. Well, until I got home, took a shot to bring it down. Okay. It went up from 1:30 to about 2:30 and came back down almost immediately, and it's in the green. It's at 160. Now, the arrow's going down. It just dropped to 158.
1: So you're within your margins. And
0: I have not taken a shot, you know, so there you go.
1: Yeah, it's a pretty, how would I phrase it? It's called transform. It's pretty, what'd be the right word to look for? Unique in the sense of there's not much out there in the marketplace that will take
0: does that. I mean, for diabetics.
1: Yeah.
0: Because, I mean, when I saw that, I was like, I've got to try that. And again, Lord, please let this work. Well, yeah. I've got proof that it works for me. So I can only share my testimony about this product, and it does what it says it does. Now, I'm sure if I ate, you know, a whole loaf of bread and, you know, popped some M&Ms, nothing's going to help that. You know, not even the shot. So, eating sensible and taking Transform will transform you. So,
1: if you're familiar, maybe some have heard the name Dr. Mark Hyman. He's very well known out there in the medical and nutritional community. He was brought before the Senate to testify, and he had this quote: "We will not solve the healthcare crisis if we just do the wrong things better."
3: Mm-hmm.
1: If we just do the right, so come on. So it's all that to say, you know, for those out there watching, listening, you know, depending on where you're at with your own personal health, and because someone might bring up the word diet, right? And I typically don't add that into my conversation.
3: I think diets are a joke.
1: Well, Brian, here's my perspective on it. I believe they can work, but on a short-term basis, and it's not long life sustaining.
3: Right.
1: And like nobody's going to be on
3: be a lifestyle.
1: No, they're not going to be on that diet. Right. Nobody's going to eat out of a cardboard box their whole entire life, or just drink, you know, protein shakes or smoothies their whole entire life, or eat a protein bar for every meal. Nobody's going to do that.
3: Right.
1: Right. So therefore, you got to find, and back to the 80-20 rule. To finish that thought, so I tell people, and it's not just about exercise. People think they can work their way out of it. You know, eat garbage all day long and then work their way out,
0: It doesn't work, right.
1: It's 80-20. 80% mark what goes past your lips. 80% what goes past your lips. And I say the working out is 20% of the equation. Lex and I have worked out with people over the years. Tell you a quick funny story. We worked out with people over the years who worked with people who did no exercise, and we just went in and cleaned up their eating lifestyle and saw tremendous results just from doing that. Now you add a little workout in, it's just an added benefit to it. We literally have gone into people's homes and done what we call a house cleaning.
0: I still have flashbacks.
1: Where we literally like went through their pantry and the refrigerator.
0: Hand me that trash can.
1: Anything and everything that was not healthy, all right, that's out. That's gone. Yeah. If you think about a grocery store, right? We've all been in a grocery store. Where's the healthiest food in a grocery store,
3: Brian? Outer
4: front,
3: edges.
4: Front smallest section.
1: Okay.
4: Well, the outer edges, yes. But
1: the outer perimeter.
3: Yeah.
1: Mark that. Mickey. That's where the healthiest food, right? Get you inside, up and down the aisles, like all the boxes and cans, and you look at the label and you can't pronounce most of the words on the label of the ingredients. Like, here's a rule of thumb for you out there listening. If you can't pronounce it, you probably shouldn't.

0: eating it.
1: That's right.
0: Like, if you can't pronounce the word on the label, you probably shouldn't be eating it, right? And so, obviously, the Garden of Eden, you know, my joke is there was, I wasn't there, but I'm pretty sure there was no CVS in the Garden of Eden. Pretty sure God grew everything naturally for them to live forever.
1: Amen.
0: But then we incorporated all this other junk into our lifestyle of eating, right? So, yeah, eating and exercising, 80-20 rule. But so I just want to encourage people, you know, take your health serious. I mean, you can lose a lot of things, but you lose your health and gain it back, right? You can lose all your wealth, and you can potentially can gain it back and then some, right? But I'm going to tell you, the minute you lose your health, you find out real quick, you know, just how valuable your health is.
2: And it's hard to get it back,
0: too. Right? So...
2: So if you want more information on Tronaut, you can go to my Facebook page, Bill Turner. Like I said, there's a PSA on there and pictures. And you can call me, too. More welcome to share my testimony with you.
0: Brian, I just saw this. You know, you mentioned the Happy Meal. A salad costs more than a Big Mac because the meat dairy industry receives 73.8% of all food subsidies, while fruits and vegetables receive less than 1%.
2: Mm. You would think that it would be 73% cheaper.
3: You'd think so.
1: Now, there's actually, my wife was telling me about this, that I'll sort of leave the names off of it, but there has been a certain very wealthy gentleman has produced artificial beef.
2: Oh, yeah. Used the printer to do it.
0: Yeah, it's the craziest thing.
1: Artificial beef.
2: Yeah, they're trying to get a band. They need to ban it.
0: So here's the value. You guys are going to appreciate. I think you'll appreciate me giving you a copy of this because, like, this is just it's blowing my mind. Right, antibiotics create deficiencies in B vitamins, probiotics, and enzymes.
2: Yeah.
0: Antibiotics.
2: Wow.
0: Antibiotics. Right. Aspirin destroys vitamin C, vitamin E, and folic acid. And it depletes beta-carotene, vitamin D, and essential fatty acids in your body. Aspirin.
4: Wow.
0: Aspirin, right? One more, and I won't belabor this one. Food dyes, right? That's been a big deal, right? Red 6, whatever, yellow 40, or whatever that, right? Food dyes inactivate vitamin B6, folic acid, and vitamin C. Mm. I mean, the list goes on, right? Fluoride, statin drugs. I recently had them try to put me on a statin. Like, statins are the worst, one of the worst types of drugs you can put in your body.
2: Absolutely awful.
0: Destroys your inside. Destroys you from the inside out. So,
1: and you know, while we're talking, and we're going to be wrapping it up, I guess.
3: Yeah, we got to go.
1: JFK.
2: Yes, sir.
0: God bless him.
1: He's
0: on top of it.
2: Yep.
1: Looking as this as God has called him to do this.
0: Yeah. No, God bless him.
1: Amen.
0: I appreciate his passion and his heart for just wanting to see people help America healthy.
2: And he is healthy.
0: You know?
1: I said JFK.
2: He's healthy. He's stout.
0: Robert.
1: Kennedy.
0: Yeah.
5: We know what you mean. Yeah.
0: For his age. Brother, so.
1: Help cover it over.
2: Yeah, for his age, he can get it done.
0: Anyway, well, and I'll just say, you know, if you come to the Man Up Conference, the intensive we're going to do in December, the first weekend of December, right here in the Aiken, South Carolina area, right? Somewhere.
4: Augusta.
0: In Augusta, okay.
2: Yeah. Just over the other.
0: Just over the river?
2: Over the river.
0: Just over the river.
1: And we'll have it on the website.
0: So you come to it, you're going to learn more about this. You decide to come to the man camp, you're going to learn more about this.
2: I just posted a thing about man camp on the...
0: Awesome.
2: Excuse me on the Facebook page.
0: I appreciate it. But, you know, I'm just going to challenge everybody. Get healthy. Everybody get healthy. Just remember these words. Moderation, frequency, and the biggest of all, portion control. Like Bill exercised portion tonight on the chicken wings, right? And,
2: evidently.
0: Control.
2: I did not.
0: Portion control, moderation, and frequency. If you'll embrace those words,
1: what would be frenzy.
2: Great, Dave.
1: Frenzy.
2: I'm going to talk to Teddy and Julie.
0: Bill, where can they find out more again? One more time, what we're doing here, how we're helping people?
2: Yes, you can go to my Facebook page. There's a PSA on there, and or you can call. But I've got pictures of Dana, and the video is of me, so you can see the results.
5: You'd rather see the pictures of Dana, trust me.
0: I'm just saying.
1: Brian, let's get Nick. Speak a blessing over the people in the listening audience and our nation and the mom world. And dad's husband and wife and the children, please.
6: Thank you, our dear most kind, gracious Heavenly Father, for just giving us this time, Lord. Lord, it's time for us as brothers to come together, dear Heavenly Father. And Lord, and just speak your word. Lord, speak about health. Yes, speak Lord, about faith.
2: Lord. Come on.
6: Speak about making men better. And women, not just men, but and women. And Lord, I just ask you right now, dear Heavenly Father, that you be with the listeners of this radio show. Lord, I ask you, Lord, just to guide them and direct them. Lord, I ask a hedge of protection over them. And Lord, I ask you for this country. Lord, this country has gone so wrong for so long, Lord. I just ask you, dear Heavenly Father, Lord, that you just take control of it again. Lord, you put the leaders that, Lord, need to be in place, put them in place, dear Heavenly Father. Lord, we can bring honor and glory to you and not to a man. And Lord, I just thank you for this opportunity to be here. Lord, I love you and I thank you. In your name we do pray. Amen.
0: Amen. Amen. Great awakening. We need a great awakening in America in many ways. So thank you guys for having me back. Just an honor and a privilege to be here.
2: You have an open door anytime.
0: Yes, sir. Yeah. Thank you.
2: I'd like to thank everybody who tuned in and was giving comments. Thank you so much for participating.
0: Yeah. Whoop, whoop. Till next time.
2: Till next time.
0: Shatoita.
3: Whatever that is. we told him don't be gone so long, and he only lasted 2 weeks. So we'll see how long. We'll see how long.
1: I think he's a regular.
0: People ask me all the time. They're like what is that Shatoita thing you say? Whatever. I go, it shall remain a mystery. Come on. You got to tell me.
5: You got to buy the book.
0: You got to buy the book.
5: Just saying that.
0: You got to buy the book.
5: No, it's in the next book. I know it's in the next book.
0: That's right. Don't forget 40th anniversary coming up of the Best of Seven book, though. Speaking of books, this summer.
3: All right, guys. We love y'all. Thank y'all for tuning in to WCC. We'll see y'all next week. Peace.
1: Amen.
0: Thank you, guys. Thanks for letting me share.
7: Royal priesthood, a holy nation, a peculiar people, that ye should show forth the praise of him who hath called you out of darkness into the marvelous light. See, there's times we've been into a darkness of sin, a darkness of hurt, darkness of pain, all kind of darkness. See, people, they want to do the evil in the darkness because the light will bring up something. See, everybody loved the darkness, and that's the way the devil is, that all your deeds was in evil and in darkness is what it was. But see, we come to be peculiar people because we dwell in the light of the cross. In 2 Corinthians 5:19, therefore if any man, we said right there, therefore if any man, I like this, we said, therefore if anyone be in Christ, he is a new creature. Old things passed away, all things are new. We become new creatures and know what it says in Hebrews 13:5. I will never leave thee. I will never forsake thee. Hallelujah. No matter what it is, when you look at the cross, believe in the light of Jesus Christ, you can look at it and say, he will never leave me or he will never forsake me.
8: Hallelujah.
7: We look at the beauty of the cross like what it says in Luke 10:20, but rather rejoice because your name is written in heaven. You know the rainbow and the cross both point to God's promise to us is Jesus' love. When you see the cross, remember Jesus Christ loved you. But like what it says in John 3:16, for God so loved the world that he gave his only God's Son. Whosoever believe on him shall not perish, but have that eternal life. Hallelujah. He gave him up at the cross for us that we can have life and have it eternally. Hallelujah. God himself gave up himself at the cross that you can have eternal life. How can you find beauty in a terrible blood stain? Place of death is what it was. So we tell others about the promise of God. So we tell about the cross. So we tell them about the light of the world. But like what it says in John 8:12. Then spoke Jesus again to them, saying, I am the light of the world. He who follows me shall not walk in darkness, but have that everlasting light of life. Jesus is the light of the world because he is the light source of life. So we let our light shine because Christ lives in us, so we can let people see who we represent and who we are. And to let them know that the light comes from the throne of God to the cross through Jesus Christ to us is where it comes through. And we know that we have a new name that is in heaven, like what it says in Revelation 2:17. The him that overcome will I give you to eat the hidden manna. And I will give him a white stone, and in that stone a new name is written, which no man knoweth save he that receives it. See, when we dedicate our life, when do you think you get that stone? When you dedicate your life to the Lord. It ain't something that he hangs around and does. That's my child. And I got a new name for you. He takes that stone and he creates that stone and he puts it down.
8: Yeah.
7: It's what he does. And each and every one of us is washed in the blood of Jesus Christ. Ask Jesus into our life, knowing that we're bought by the blood of salvation. We have a new name that we're going to know. Have a new name. I tell you what, I don't know. Some people, you remember that old song coming many years ago? Sue, named Sue. Remember that song? His name is Sue. And oh boy, he really caught something with a name Sue. How do you think somebody running around with a name Dewey? I mean, my goodness, you don't think I call a lot? But praise God, if Dewey is in that stone, hallelujah, my Jesus gave it to me. And I've lived this life. I know I can live eternal on with it, hallelujah. But praise God, there's a stone with a name written in it, hallelujah. That is for the ones who is victorious. What is the white stone? From what I could find right there, it is a clear, colorless gem as a rhinestone. And I'm not talking about the Rhinestone Cowboy neither, if anybody ever knows that song. It is a rhinestone that simulates the diamond. You know, when we dedicate our life to the Lord, we are that stone. We are a jewel for the Lord. He picks that stone up. He holds that stone. You have a stone, clear crystal stone. He has it right there and your name is in there, amen. And he holds that stone and he looks at that stone. So let's say the stone of Sister Rose, yes, that white stone, that gem that simulates a diamond right there. The Lord holds it and he sees the light shining through the stone. He sees all the beautiful colors, hallelujah. Have you ever held up a diamond? Have you ever really held it up and look at the light through it with all the beautiful colors shining through, sparkling through, hallelujah. And he called to the angel and said, come see, look at the stone and see the beautiful colors that is in it. And the Lord sees and passes the color right there and he sees the cross is what he does. Hallelujah. He sees the cross. Hallelujah. And knows that she is a believer of the old rugged cross. He looks at when the world come against her. He looks at when she had lets up and lets down. He looks at it when she had maybe her problems in life. Looks at it when the devil come against her and told her she'll never amount to nothing. Look at her when she's standing there and nobody cared about her. Nobody wanted her. They mocked her and they put her down. He sees all that right there. He sees the hurt. He sees the pain of each and every one of us right there. He holds that gem up. He holds it. Come see the beautiful colors and look past at the cross of Christ. Is what it is right there. You can hold it up and see the beautiful colors. But look beyond the colors. Look beyond the colors and see the lighted cross. He picks it up. He looks at it. When they come against her, has anybody ever come against you?
8: Amen.
7: When you're saved and serving Jesus Christ, the old hell, gates of hell, wants to come and get you.
8: Amen.
7: But see, the thing of it is, Jesus is picking that stone up and he's looking at it right there. He's looking at the beautiful colors. Are you hanging on to that old ugly cross? He sees those beautiful colors of Sister Teresa,
8: amen.
7: Brother Jerry, Steve, Caleb, and Abby. All the other ones, lots of them don't even know your name. But see, this is what I'm trying to tell you right there. He holds it up, and she felt like she has no hope. But one day, she heard something, and it was the Word of God. And then she seen the cross in its true beauty and truth. There is truth and true beauty in the Word of God. And we show it to others by not being ashamed of the gospel.
8: Amen.
7: Let me tell you something right now. I was raised in church, and I persecuted Christians. When I was on my job site, and when I was working in construction years ago, I've seen Christians, I persecuted them. I made fun of them. But I never made fun of God. Amen. See, the thing of it is, that's the way the world is. They've done me now. When I dedicated my life to the Lord, the people in my shop where I worked at all made fun of me. All come against me. I felt like sitting there crying at times. But you know what? I hung on to the old wooden cross. Hallelujah. I made my mind up. I'm not going back. Hallelujah. I fought this fight too hard, too tough to change my mind, to turn back and go now. Mock me. Make fun of me. I don't care. But I'm serving God. Hallelujah. I know my name is written in the Lamb's Book of Life. I know my name is in a stone, and it's a white stone. God holds it up and looks at it. Hallelujah. And say, this is my child. Hallelujah. Hallelujah. But see, now the truth and the beauty of the cross. But like what it says in Romans 1:16, for I am not ashamed of the gospel of Christ, for it is the power of God unto salvation to everyone that believes. Hallelujah. To everyone that believes. Now we go back to the start, 1 Corinthians 1:18 right there. But unto us which are saved, it is the power of God. Hallelujah. She heard the word. She believed the word. She knows the power of God's word. She clinged to the old rugged cross. Now she's not ashamed of the cross. Now she's out ministering the word of God. Hallelujah. She's not ashamed of it. She's preaching the word of God. Letting you know where she come from, where hell had her, and she broke every chain and looked to the cross, saw the beauty of the cross. Now the gates of hell is coming against her, trying to pull her back. But see, the thing of it is, we cling to something, and it's the old rugged cross. Amen?
8: Amen?
7: See, that's the beauty that God sees when He holds that white stone up and looks in it, that He sees what the cross has done in our lives.
8: Amen.
7: For God so loved the world that He gave His only begotten Son, whoever should believe in Him shall not perish but have everlasting life. He gave Him up at the cross, and we believe something. Something that was old, something that was terrible, something that was not beautiful. It was something that was ugly. So when we drive around now, and I see in someone's yard, and I see these crosses, I see the ugly of the cross, but yet I see the beauty in the cross.
8: Amen.
7: This message may not make sense to y'all. But the thing of it is, there is beauty in the cross.
8: There is
7: beauty right there. And I see what the cross has done in her life just from the time that I knew Sister Rose Lots of you knew a whole lot more longer than I did. And y'all seen it. But see, from the time I saw her up here, to now being my wife, now I see her being a minister of God. See, I've seen what the crosses did. She bleeded in that old rugged cross. She clinged in that old rugged cross. She fastened her eyes on a 15-foot cross. Yes. The others can't save you, but the cross can. See, that's what the Bible is. You believe in salvation. You believe in Jesus Christ. You can call upon Him, but you must believe in the cross. Because that's,
8: right.
7: That's where the sin debt was paid at.
8: Right.
7: You know, how can something be so beautiful? Because my name is written in the Lamb Books of Life.
0: Hallelujah.
7: The old rugged cross, knowing that I have a new life. I have a new name. I got hope. I got a place called heaven that I'm looking for. That is the beauty of the cross. Hallelujah.
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10: 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Stay tuned.
11: Hello, CSRA, and welcome to another episode of Heartbeats. I'm Bill George, and here's my friend, Bill Turner.
2: Good morning, Bill. How are you, sir?
11: Doing wonderful on this beautiful Saturday.
2: Yes, it is, and we are blessed to have a special guest with us. 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
12: My name is Benjamin White, and my heartbeat is Sure Foundation.
11: Let's give it a listen.

0: That's good.
1: That was good.
0: I enjoyed that.
1: You sound professional.
2: Yeah. Thank you.
0: That's got a, like a, well, I know where you're from, but go ahead and tell them where you're from.
2: Originally, I'm from Columbia, but after me and my wife got married, I stay in Ruffin, South Carolina.
0: Right. It's got a coastal feel.
1: Amen.
0: I like that. That was real good. Enjoyed it immensely. What did you think of it, Bill?
1: I thought it was two thumbs up.
0: Yeah, for sure.
1: And very professional. Now, you're the minister of music at your church?
2: Yes. For us, for us worship.
1: Praise did you write the song? Or
2: I wrote the songs and wrote all the lyrics and help arrange the vocals.
1: And who was doing the backup on that?
2: His name is James Brabham, and I was doing some of the backup myself.
0: Too, right, yeah. Right.
1: I was kind of wondering if you know, a lot of times artists will put their own voice as kind of a backup.
2: Most of it was me and Brabham. James Brabham was also on it.
0: Okay, why is that song Your Heartbeat?
2: Because, you know, Sure Foundation, everything is based on the Sure Foundation. Everything in life, not just your marriage is based on the Sure Foundation. Yeah. You got to have a Sure Foundation for anything to work.
0: Anything and everything. Yeah. Can't be on sand.
2: Right. So that is why that is my heartbeat.
0: Well, that is good. I really enjoy that because I love the beach music type feel.
2: Right.
0: And, you know, it's so often you hear like certain gospel songs is the same beat, same music,
2: right.
0: But that was different. And I was surprised when it started playing. I was like, "Well, this is awesome."
2: Yeah, I wanted it to be where, you know, the ordinary person driving in their car, playing it on the radio,
0: right.
2: They could sing along. You don't have to be the greatest singer to sing along. Some songs are so complicated that you really have to be a professional singer to follow.
0: Right.
2: So I wanted that to be simple enough that, you know, anybody can sing it.
1: Now, are you a regular songwriter where you had a lot of songs?
2: This is really my first album, CD, and first time I just started writing songs. I mean, I always wanted to, but never had the confidence.
0: Right.
2: You know what I'm saying? So
1: it's a whole new thing.
2: It's a whole new thing. It's whole new. I mean, I've been doing it about 2 years now.
1: Well, that's wonderful.
0: That is wonderful. That's good stuff. Now, have you been singing your whole life?
2: Yeah, I've been singing my whole life. Now, I started out not in the church. I didn't want to.
0: That's right.
2: I didn't want to be a gospel artist. I wanted to be an R&B singer. And
0: right. That's where I was going.
2: So, you know, but, you know, certain situations and the best thing that ever happened to me that I gave my life to the Lord.
0: Amen.
2: And
0: a lot of people, of course, they don't realize, like, your musical influence, in this case, R&B. You can do a Christian song.
2: Mm-hmm. Right.
0: That is the best R&B, you know, song out there.
2: Right.
0: But it's about Christ.
2: Right, right, you know? Right.
0: See, I mean, because to me, that's a, you know, it's a shagging song, you know.
2: Okay, yeah.
0: But, and people be out there shagging, not even realizing, dang, he's talking about, you know, strong foundation in Christ and all, you know. The music would get them before, you know, the lyrics hit them, and then the lyrics got them then.
2: See, that's what happened to me. For a gospel friend of mine, we was riding in his car, and he had this group called, they was real popular in the 80s and 90s, called Commission. Pastor Marvin Sapp was a member, and Fred Hammond, and I was in the car, we was just riding, and I was like jamming to it, right? And he started laughing. He was like, "Man, you know what that is? That's gospel." I'm like, "I didn't have a clue." But it got me hooked.
0: Because
2: I always was raised in a church where you just had hymns.
0: Right.
2: You didn't have any guitars. You didn't have any drums. You just had an organ player and a piano player.
1: Uh-huh.
0: And they played it one way.
2: You played it one way. You sung it one way. And that was it, you know. Yeah. And when I heard that, I was like, well, that's the closest thing to R&B I heard before it's gospel.
0: Yeah.
2: You know,
0: yeah.
2: So I was hooked.
1: Well, you know, the other day I was sitting and I was just in my office, and I was kind of worshiping God and singing some of the old songs, and that song, You Are So Beautiful, I had that on the thing. And I start realizing that I started singing that to God, and I thought, this is a beautiful song to sing to God that the whole world knows, you know, you are so beautiful.
2: Yeah.
1: And I was just having myself a time. Now, some people would say, well, that's a worldly song. Well, when you turn it and you just start worshiping God with it, it is a beautiful song.
0: Right.
1: And I think that's what music is all about.
2: Yes, it is. Yep. I often say that the difference between a gospel song and an R&B song, especially the older R&B songs, you know, in the 70s and, you know, the Al Greens and stuff like that, you know, it's one word. You take out
0: that's right
2: one word and put Jesus or God in it, and it's a gospel
1: and,
2: song.
1: Yeah. And, and the heart.
0: 90% of those fellas grew up in church.
2: Grew up in
0: and
2: church.
0: That's where it came from.
2: Right.
1: You know, it's like everything in life. Your song was about a firm foundation, and everything in life, if you have a foundation of Jesus Christ in your life, you're going to look at things different than you would if you're just out in the world.
2: Right.
1: And everything belongs to God. We allow Satan to take so many things from us and say, you know, oh, that's of the devil.
2: Right.
1: But everything belongs to God. And it's time that I think Christians raise up and start taking things back.
0: I don't like it when someone says, well, that's, you know, that's of the devil. I mean, well, take for Facebook, for example. Ah, right. Oh, that's bad stuff. Well, brother, I'm taking it because every day I post Jesus stuff. You know?
2: That's right. It depends on how you use it.
0: Right.
2: It depends on how you use whatever it is. You can make it Christian or you can make it the devil.
0: That's the main reason, the basis of this program is to let everybody come on and tell us what your heartbeat is. Don't worry about what my heartbeat is, because we've had hard rock Christian groups. We've Christian rappers come on about 3 times, I think.
1: He was on this morning. I'm playing on the
0: right. It's what your heartbeat is. How does Christ touch you in music?
2: Right.
0: That's what we want to know about, and that's why we came up with this program. And I'm just fortunate that we get to meet people like you that have a love of Jesus in your heart. But you got an R&B background, so your music's going to be like that.
2: Right.
0: Because I love R&B. Always have.
2: Yeah, yeah.
0: And I'm drawn to it. Mm-hmm. You know, even when I sit back and listen to my old albums.
2: Yeah.
0: LPs for people that don't know.
2: Yeah.
0: You know, when I sit back and listen to those, it's primarily like the old school R&B. Mm-hmm, you know, when people wrote lyrics that meant something and you could follow the lyrics.
2: Yeah,
0: you know?
2: Right. Yeah. Yeah, when you had a real band playing.
0: Yeah, all the horns.
2: So eventually I want to take it to that level where you got horn players and this and that.
1: Well, time is slipping away real quick, so we want just to ask you about your experience with salvation, how you came to the Lord.
2: Well, I came to the Lord, it was back in 95. I was on drugs, alcohol, you know, name it. I mean, I had a beautiful wife, and she was always raised in the church. And, you know, she stuck with me through all that.
0: Amen.
2: And, you know, I woke up one morning in a hotel room after getting high, and somebody had broke into the hotel. That's my testimony. And someone broke into the hotel room while I was passed out on the bed. And when I woke up, I realized, man, I could have been dead. You know, but God kept me. And I made a vow to the Lord then that I'm a go his way. And when I got back, I went to my pastor, Bishop Howard R. Broughton, and he prayed for me. And I had been getting high for 20 years. He prayed for me, and he said, God can deliver you from all of this mess if you really believe it.
1: That's right.
2: And he prayed for me for 25 minutes. He prayed, constantly prayed. He prayed, I cried. He prayed, I cried. And after that,
0: boom,
2: I was delivered. Hadn't touched it again since 95.
1: Amen.
0: And I'll tell you, and I just met y'all today, but I'll tell you why you survived that night. Her prayers.
2: Yes.
0: She was steady praying.
2: Yes.
0: God hears a woman's prayer.
2: Yes, he does.
0: And instead of leaving you like she could have, she stayed and prayed for you because she knew in her heart what you could be.
1: That's right.
0: So that's awesome. Got chills thinking about it.
1: That's right. The Bible tells us to love our spouse. But my wife always says, it never says be in love with your spouse. And it's a good lesson there, what Bill's talking about, her prayers for you, because if a person just wouldn't give up so easily, if they don't say, I have to be in love with my spouse, but when they make a vow, they need to love their spouse. And my mother, she suffered a long time, you know, with my father doing kind of the same stuff. But the last 3 months of his life, he came to the Lord, and she said it was worth all the almost 50 years of heartache to see him, his life changed and be with the Lord, and to know that she'll see him again one day.
0: Amen.
1: So it's important that, you know, we have someone that sticks by us. And what a wonderful testimony that, because very easily, if they're robbing your room, they could easily slit your throat.
2: Yeah. Right.
0: Now, of course, you sang the song that we listened to. They need to know how to get your CD.
2: Okay, my CD is online. It's on You can get it off Apple, Amazon Music, Spotify Music. 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
0: We need the name and everything.
2: The name of the CD is called Stepping Out of the Darkness.
0: Stepping Out of the Darkness.
2: By Benjamin White. It's on, like I said, Amazon Music, Google Play, Spotify Music, all the websites, iTunes, eMusic.
0: Okay, tell them one more time.
2: The CD is called Stepping Out of the Darkness.
0: Stepping Out of the Darkness.
2: By Benjamin White.
0: By Benjamin White.
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0: Anywhere you can go, you can find it.
2: You can just Google my name, Benjamin White, and the title of the CD.
0: That's what I was getting at. All right. Now, give a shout out, if you want to your pastor and your church.
2: I want to give a shout out to Praise Tabernacle Deliverance Church of Ruffin, South Carolina. An awesome church where the pastor is a man of God and preached the word. And like I say, he prayed for me when I was on drugs, and God worked through him. It wasn't him. It was God working through him. Amen. And I was delivered. And I was the kind of person who didn't believe in none of that deliverance and all that. But God is awesome how he used what I didn't believe to work for my good.
0: That's right.
2: The same thing that I was kind of shying away from, I had to come to him. And he worked it out.
0: Amen, brother. Well, it was just a absolute pleasure to meet you. Hopefully you'll come back, and because I know you got more than one song on that CD.
2: Oh yes.
0: So we expect you to come back and with a couple more of your songs and all. If you would.
2: Oh, I sure would.
0: All right. Mm-hmm. Bill, you want to take us out of here?
1: Amen. That has been Benjamin White with us today on Heartbeats, and we'd like you to listen to us each week on Tuesday at 8 o'clock. And until next time, we thank you for listening. God bless, and we'll see you next time.
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In 2 Peter chapter 2, the Bible is talking about those who indulge in the flesh. Verse 20, "For if, after they have escaped the defilements of the world by the knowledge of the Lord and Savior Jesus Christ, they are again entangled in them and are overcome, the last state has become worse for them than the first. For it would be better for them not to have known the way of righteousness, than having known it, to turn away from the holy commandment handed on to them. It has happened to them according to the true proverb, 'A dog returns to its own vomit, and a sow, after washing, returns to wallowing in the mire.'" 2 Peter chapter 3. "This is now, beloved, the second letter I am writing to you, in which I am stirring up your sincere mind by way of reminder, that you should remember the words spoken beforehand by the holy prophets, and the commandment of the Lord and Savior spoken by your apostles. Know this, first of all, that in the last days mockers will come with their mocking, following after their own lusts, and saying, 'Where is the promise of his coming? For ever since the fathers fell asleep, all continues just as it was from the beginning of creation.' For when they maintain this, it escapes their notice that by the word of God, the heavens existed long ago, and the earth was formed out of water and by water, through which the world at that time was destroyed, being flooded with water. But by his word, the present heavens and earth are being reserved for fire, kept for the day of judgment and destruction of ungodly men. But do not let this one fact escape your notice, beloved, that with the Lord, one day is like 1,000 years, and 1,000 years like one day. The Lord is not slow about his promise, as some count slowness, but is patient toward you, not wishing for any to perish, but for all to come to repentance. But the day of the Lord will come like a thief, in which the heavens will pass away with a roar, and the elements will be destroyed with intense heat, and the earth and its works will be burned up. Since all these things are to be destroyed in this way, what sort of people ought you to be in holy conduct and godliness, looking for and hastening the coming of the day of God, because of which the heavens will be destroyed by burning, and the elements will melt with intense heat? But according to his promise, we are looking for new heavens and a new earth in which righteousness dwells. Therefore, beloved, since you look for these things, be diligent to be found by him in peace, spotless and blameless, and regard the patience of our Lord as salvation, just as also our beloved brother Paul, according to the wisdom given him, wrote to you, as also in all his letters, speaking in them of these things, in which are some things hard to understand, which the untaught and unstable distorts, as they do also the rest of the Scriptures, to their own destruction. You therefore, beloved, knowing this beforehand, be on your guard, so that you are not carried away by the error of unprincipled men, and fall from your own steadfastness. But grow in the grace and knowledge of our Lord and Savior Jesus Christ. To him be the glory, both now and to the day of eternity. Amen." Scripture reading without comment. This is The Word. I'm Nicholas Hope.

0: Hey, there's a new restaurant in town. How about we eat there today?
1: Nah, they have too many kids working there.
0: Well, what do you have against kids?
1: Oh, kids today. They're off in their own world with their headphones on.
0: There's a yellow light.
1: Riding their skateboards all over the place.
0: Harold, yellow lights.
1: Playing their stupid video games.
2: Red light!
1: Totally oblivious to the world around them. You know what I mean?
0: Yeah, I know what you mean.
1: They don't have decent values anymore either.
0: Harold, there's a crosswalk up there.
1: They just have no common courtesy.
0: Harold, people in the crosswalk.
1: They simply show no respect for other people.
2: Look out!
1: Hey, get out of the road! Can't you see I'm driving here?
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0: What's that?
1: That's my radar detector. Guess I better put on my seatbelt.
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8: Hi, Grandma. What's for dinner?
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Need courage? God can give it. The scripture for today's daily walk through the Bible is from Deuteronomy 31 and 8. Do not be afraid or discouraged, for the Lord is the one who goes before you. He will be with you. He will neither fail you nor forsake you. As you take the next step in your life's journey, you may discover that life here on earth can be difficult and discouraging at times. During our darkest moments, God offers us courage and strength if we turn our hearts and our prayers to Him. As believing Christians, we have every reason to live courageously. After all, the ultimate battle has already been fought and won on the cross at Calvary. But sometimes, because we are imperfect human beings who possess imperfect faith, we fall prey to fear and doubt. The answer to our fears, of course, is God. The next time you find your courage tested to the limit, remember that God is as near as your next breath. He is your shield and your strength. He is your protector and your deliverer. Call upon Him in your hour of need and then be comforted. Whatever your challenge, whatever your trouble, God can handle it and will. Again, the scripture for today's daily walk through the Bible says, "Do not be afraid or discouraged, for the Lord is the one who goes before you. He will be with you. He will neither fail you nor forsake you." Deuteronomy 31 and 8.

0: This is Cecil Murdoch at 99.9 WUCC in Williston, South Carolina, inviting you to be with us as we lift up the Lord Jesus Christ and hopefully teach people to have better relations between themselves.
1: Hello, this is Henry Schaefer, and welcome to Old and New Testament Survey. It is a summary of the books of the Old and the New Testament. Now, what you're going to get here, you're going to get some unique insight concerning each book of the Bible, key verses that will just jump out at you and bring new revelation to you, relevant truth for today, some special notes that I have dictated and put in my Bible over the years that I have studied. Also, there's going to be a brief but comprehensive summary of each book. Now, you can also look for some wow moments of revelation of truth that we're going to give you. Now, if you're ready to start out on Old and New Testament survey, come on and join us, man. We're going to have a great time studying the Bible together. Go ahead and begin. 2 Chronicles. It deals with the building and the destruction of the temple. Now, what I want you to realize is that when we look at the Old Testament and we look at how it's all put together, and when we look at the survey of the Old Testament, we see that there is 1 and 2 Samuel, 1 and 2 Kings, 1 and 2 Chronicles. Much of the information is repeated in each one of those books. But as you do your studies, you will start finding out that some tell stories different than the others tell the story. It's just like the gospel of Matthew, Mark, and Luke. They are what they call synoptic gospels. That means it like this here. We all got in a vehicle. We went to Atlanta. We went to the Atlanta Braves game. Afterwards, we went out to eat. We drove home. We were all in the same car. Some set in the front, some set in the back. Now we're going to write what we saw as we were on the way. And what got my attention maybe had been that there was a wreck. And then someone else may write coming back, there was a wreck. And it may seem to conflict with each other because one may record it and the other one may not. But the thing is, there was a wreck that did happen going, and there was a wreck that did happen coming back, but it was not important to one or the other to record it. See what I mean? And that's the difference in the Gospels. They all went on the same trip and those kind of things. The 1 and 2 Samuel, 1 and 2 Kings, 1 and 2 Chronicles is much the same way. You will find out that God tells the story, same story, from a different vantage point. Anybody ever seen the movie called Vantage Point? Anybody ever watch that? It's a good movie. You need to watch it. Now, I can't remember if there was foulness in it and everything like that, but it was a good movie that showed you the same story in different fashions, in different ways. Does that make sense what we're saying? So what we want to do when we look at 2 Chronicles, we're looking at the time frame of when it was written. So let's talk about the author first of all. We're talking about the building and the destruction of the temple. That has already been covered in other

0: Greek translation out of the Hebrew so that the common Greeks could read it, then we get our translation out of that Greek language, so that King James wrote, you know, translated, that in the original language, in the original Hebrew writings, 1st and 2nd Chronicles was originally one book. As it was with 1st Chronicles, it does not state who wrote it. Talking about 2nd Chronicles now. But I always go to the Jewish tradition. Now, why do I repeat some of these things? Because somebody may take a file, a teaching, and pull it and say, I just want to listen to 2nd Chronicles. They don't listen to 1st Chronicles. They don't listen to 1st. I just want to hear teaching on what? 2nd Chronicles. So you don't want to leave it out. A lot of times you repeat for completeness, as it would stand, the teaching would stand alone if you was going to look at it that way. So we look at this here. 1st and 2nd Chronicles was originally one book. And as it was with 1st Chronicles, they do not know who wrote it, but the Jewish tradition identifies the author as Ezra. Now, Ezra is a book in the Old Testament, one of the prophets, and we're going to read about Ezra. And we're going to talk about Ezra. And if Ezra wrote 1st and 2nd Chronicles, then when we read the book of Ezra, what are we probably going to read about? Some of the same things again, because that's what he wrote about. So it's not that God is telling the story again from different vantage points. The consistency of viewpoint and style suggests that it was probably the work of just one person, and sometimes referred to by writers as the chronicler. That's the one who wrote Chronicles. Who wrote it? The chronicler. Somebody say, who wrote it?
1: The chronicler.
0: He's the one that wrote it. Ever who it was, he was the what?
1: The chronicler.
0: Okay, it's dated about 450 to 425 B.C. And then when we look at the name of the book, though the books 1st and 2nd Corinthians Chronicles covers the same period in Jewish history, just like 1st and 2nd Kings does, the perspective is a lot different. So while the content is similar, it's not just a mere repetition, but more of a spiritual editorial of the history of the people of Israel. Books of 1st and 2nd Kings gives man's viewpoint. When God looks at they're talking about the same time period of Jewish history as 1st and 2nd Kings, but it's looking at it from man's viewpoint, and man's viewpoint as he would see the kingdom of God. But it gives man's viewpoint. But Chronicles gives us a different perspective of the same time period. It's from the chronicler's view, is of God's perspectives. So in 1 Kings, the history of the nation is given from the throne, like he was the king on the throne, and that's what's happening in the kingdom. But in Chronicles, it's different. It's given from aspect to the altar, religious. God's looking at religious things. Kings is talking about political, how things work politically in the kingdom, and that's what you're reading about Kings. But when you look at Chronicles, same thing he's looking at. How is it from the altar? In Kings, the palace is the center. In Chronicles, it's the temple. How God built the temple and how he saw things, or how the kingdom worked. Kings records a political history. Chronicles looks at it from a religious standpoint. So it's kind of quite interesting how God puts all this together. Look at the theme and the purpose of Chronicles. While 1 Chronicles parallels 1 and 2 Samuel, 2 Chronicles, and that's what we're studying tonight, continues the history of David's line and parallels 1 and 2 Kings. When I look at what's happening here in 2 Chronicles, we look at it as it picks up Solomon and his offerings. It's almost like the first part of Chronicles 1, speaks of different things in David's kingdom and how David was from aspect of God. That all of a sudden it's divided, and now it speaks about Solomon and how that there are different things that happen in the kingdom after David's time. So look at it here. But for all the practical purpose, it ignores the northern kingdom. Chronicles does not speak about the northern kingdom, 2 Chronicles, at all. God does not speak of any of the northern kings in Chronicles.

0: He's only focusing on who? On Judah. Now, when we spoke about this last week, we told you the reason that God was writing Chronicles in a different viewpoint than he did the others, because we are writing it in, as aspect to those who had went into captivity in 586 B.C. What happened? 586 B.C., you remember? What happened in 722 B.C.? These are two. Listen, these dates should be dates that if you're a Bible student, you should always know these dates. 722 B.C., what happens? Is the northern kingdom. The northern kingdom does what? It goes into captivity. It goes into Assyrian captivity. King Sargon, he came in, and on the northern kingdoms, he went in there and he captured all of them, pulled them out, and he repopulated them with people from another group, in Samaria, all of Samaria and all around. And that's where the half-breeded Samaritans came from. And there were some Jews who were left there in that area, and they mixed the religion, the true religion, with pagan religion. And that's why the woman at the well who was a Samaritan, that's why they hated her so much, is because she was a half-breed. She was half a Jew, and she was half mixed up with the pagan religion. See what I'm getting at? And they worshiped in a different place than what the Jews. They didn't even want them to come around the temple. But it happened in 722 B.C. They went into captivity, or they actually was dispersed. Dispersion happened. They called it the diaspora, is what this term. It was, they were dispersed across the world. And then all of a sudden, they disappear, right? And then they continued on for another 130 years or whatever that is. And then in this time frame here is when the southern kingdom disappeared. They actually went into Babylonian captivity. King Nebuchadnezzar came in, took them all away. Years passed by. When did I say this book was written? 450 to 425, somewhere along there. So at 425, so look at this here. So it just in that time frame, that's 130-something years? You know, somewhere along there. There's the 130-something years has passed, and now they're getting a revelation. God is writing the book of Chronicles. This one right here, he is giving a view of the kingdom past, back over here, past 1 Samuel, right? 2 Samuel, right? 1 Kings, 2 Kings. Well, these people here haven't even heard of it. They haven't heard all of this story. So God writes Chronicles. And just so make sure that Chronicles is written so that the people who are coming back from captivity, they get a viewpoint of what God thinks about, not the northern kingdom. Remember I said Chronicles does not cover the northern kingdom. Come on in, everybody. So he does not cover the northern kingdom. Why does God in Chronicles not cover the northern kingdom? Somebody help me out here. Why? Tell me why. They don't exist. They don't exist, and they're not there. You see what I mean? They were dispersed, and they would never return. See what I'm getting at? But he gives us the book of Chronicles, and that 2 Chronicles we're in, he gives us 1 and 2 Chronicles to give us a viewpoint of the history of who? What does he want the history of? It's Judah. Because why Judah? Why does he want to give us some insight on Judah? It's because that's all that's there. I mean, that's the area around Jerusalem and all that area where God is going to preserve that for who? Himself. That's what he said he would do. Remember when you always look at what he said he would do with David? He would hit that. There would always be somebody who would sit what? On a throne. So he has to preserve that. He's not concerned about all that other. He's concerned about preserving it around Judah. And Benjamin's not mentioned. Remember, Benjamin, I said, was so small it was sucked up inside Judah. So he gives us a viewpoint. And God wants these people to know about Judah, and they are the returned Jews. Remember Ezra? Remember all of this is going to happen. We're going to pick it up. So with that, you have to know this. You have to understand this so that when you read Chronicles, you're trying to say, what message is God trying to give me when I read the book of Chronicles? Does that make sense? So let's look at it. The theme and the purpose is it's like this here, is that 2 Chronicles focuses on the kings who did walk after the lifestyle of David. So God is going to, in the book of Chronicles, tell these returning Jews how the kings and the kingdoms worked and how that they followed David. See what I'm getting at? And start to give them a spiritual lesson that the chronicler writes. Not that the chronicler leaves anything out. It's just the perspective that God wants to give them. He doesn't want to talk about all the sin of all the awful kings. He doesn't want to talk about all the awfulness of the awful of the awful. He's not interested in that. God is giving them some insight on spiritual lessons that those returning Jews coming back who have been 70 years without a prophet and that they've really not been, you know, they've not been worshiping God. They're going back. There's pagans in their land, right? Come on, say there's pagans in their land and they're coming back into it and God's going to repopulate them. And now he has to give them the insight on how that they need to live holy again. And he uses it. And he gives us some key lessons here that we can look at. Did that make sense? So, the key word here is the references to the house of God and the priest occur often. The house of God and priest. And for that reason, the key word, the priestly perspective of Judah is really what God's trying to show us. The priestly perspective of Judah. The key idea, let's talk about leadership and the key idea. Almost without exception in Chronicles, 2 Chronicles, the people's commitment to follow God was the same as that of the king. So that's what God's showing them. He's showing these people as they look back in time to the good kings that when the people follow the good kings, the people follow. And that's what he wants to focus on. You know, there's two ways that you can accentuate. You can accentuate the positive or you can accentuate the negative. Does that make sense? Mm-hmm. I mean, you can choose somebody out at work and you can say, I mean, you know, why aren't you doing what you're supposed to be doing? And, you know, we're paying you the X amount of dollars. Why don't you do? I mean, you signed the paper. You came in. Or you can say, like this, hey, we're all professionals here. And I appreciate all your professional work and all that you do. But there are some guidelines we have to follow. You know, and you're a professional, so let's start doing some of the things that we... I mean, there's ways to say it, to get the message across. That's what God's doing. He's saying it the way that he wants to say it to get the message across. He's not accentuating the negative, he's accentuating the positive in Chronicles. That makes sense? So if the king was wicked and forsook God, what would happen to the people? The people did too. The application's clear. I mean, it's like this here. You like the White House up with rainbow colors, and what's going to come out of the woodwork? I'm just trying to say. Listen to me. That's the message of Chronicles. Whatever leaders do, that's what you're going to see. That's what the people's going to do. And if you can't grasp these lessons from Chronicles, you will not be able to take that and apply it to America, or take it or apply it to France, or take it or apply it to any Eastern country. You can't apply it to China. The Bible's written to all of us. This is written to your household. What your household does and what your family is going to follow. What your city does, that's what you're going to follow too. Even you might not agree with it, but that's what you're going to follow. That's why they have borders, and that's why they have a car you can load up and move. That makes sense? But here's the thing. Is that even the city, and then you move to your state, what happens, what they allow to happen in the state, whether the state legislator does, that's what the people follow. I mean, we don't have the laws that are in Colorado, but everything in Colorado is going to pot. It's legal. Literally. I mean, that's what they have, and it's everywhere. But we don't have that here. It's whatever. I'm trying to show you. If you can't grasp that lesson, you don't grasp the lessons of the Bible. So it's whatever your leadership's doing. That's what you're gonna allow happen in a country, all the way to the president. Whatever your president is doing, that's what you're gonna allow happen, and leading to righteousness or unrighteousness, whatever. This is what the Chronicles does here. So that's what the people would do. So the application is clear, is that those who were called into leadership in the church must understand the great responsibility they carry, not only to preach and teach faithfully, but to live faithfully according to God's laws. I know a lot of people don't like that word, God's laws, but he does give us the law. I'm not talking about the Old Testament law, but he gives us guidelines in which we must live. Mm-hmm. That makes sense? And maybe one day, if we ever get through Old Testament survey, we could teach some things, some biblical principles, the inner spiritual principles of the moral law. The inner spiritual principles of the moral law. So God gives us inner spiritual principles. He gives us the law as a teacher, but it's deeper than that. There's an inner spiritual principle that he was trying to teach, and they weren't ready for it. And a lot of people aren't ready for it until Jesus turns their heart, changes their heart. That makes sense? And sometimes they still don't have a problem with it. But that's the thing, is that they must preach and teach faithfully, but to live faithfully according to God's laws. This is why Jesus taught, watch this here, from everyone has been given much, much will be demanded. I honestly believe there's a lot of people who do not want to know things in the Bible. Because they won't have to answer for it. You come and you sit down, and the more you're, and Solomon said, with much learning comes much responsibility. Well, no, he comes with much sorrow. He says, with much learning comes much sorrow. Did that make sense? Because the more you know, it's like walking out on a job. And man, everybody's working, you don't have a clue what's going on. Just tell me what you want me to do. But then the next thing, you got, the longer you're there, you start finding out you got deadlines to meet. Huh? And they're watching this and that and the other. The next thing you know, you got to realize, man, I was ignorant when I first walked into this thing. Mm-hmm. You know what I mean? And the longer you're there, the more is required of you. There's a grace period at the beginning. Everybody say, there's a grace period at the beginning. That when you get into this thing, there's a grace period into it. And there's always grace, but I'm telling you what, there's where sin does abound, grace does much more abound. And then when you start understanding what sin is, and God starts realizing, say, you can't all act, talk right, you can't be like that, then he expects us to line up with what the Holy Spirit is telling us to do. Does that make sense? That's why some people can come into church, and you got to give them grace too. Because they don't know what you know. Does that make sense? But it's their responsibility to learn too, to be a student of the Word so that they can grow as well. So in this, what we're saying is that for everyone that much has been given, much is demanded, and from one who has entrusted with much, much will be asked. That's Luke 12:47 and 48. So some of the key chapters that are in 2 Chronicles. The chapters covering the reforms of godly kings are the key chapters in the way that they illustrate this promise. Let's look at this promise here. 2 Chronicles, you're going to know it already, don't you? Which one am I going to go to? 7 and 14. Everybody already knows it. That when they followed God, with good kings, that look what he says here. 2 Chronicles 7 and 14. If my people, which are called by my name, shall humble themselves and pray and seek my face and turn from their wicked ways, then will I hear from heaven and will forgive their sin and heal their land. Now, I like that. Let's go ahead and pick it up at verse 12. Can we do this here? And the Lord appeared to Solomon by night, and he said unto him, I have heard thy prayer and have chosen this place to myself for a house of sacrifice. Now, God, always circle that word in your Bible when you study. What word are we going to circle?
1: Sacrifice.
0: If. Yes. Because if is one of those words that everything hinges on. Mm-hmm. That makes sense? Mm-hmm. Everything hinges on a word like if. Mm-hmm. If, so likewise, but, therefore. See what I'm getting at? Those are all words that God is going to tell you. Going to tell you something, and it hinges on it. Mm-hmm. And here's the if. If I shut up heaven, that there be no rain, or if I command the locusts to devour the land, or if I send pestilence among my people, if my people, see how many ifs are there? Mm-hmm. If my people, so he's doing some things to try to get their attention or through destruction, if my people, which are called by my name, shall humble themselves. But then that he goes on to say that. So there's the if there, but if you serve God the way you're supposed to, and that's what Chronicles is about, and follows the good kings like they're supposed to, they always had a good outcome. Who is he telling that to? To the people who are returning from captivity. Mm-hmm. So he's giving them aspects of that. Look at that promise. Can you see this here? Read this. See, you see this promise to Jews who have come back. They're reading it, right? If my people, they're reading it fresh, brand new, just like Ezra wrote it or the chronicler wrote it. See what I'm getting at? The first time they read it. If my people, which are called by my name, shall humble themselves. Don't that make more sense now? God's laying the foundations of how he's going to structure the kingdom after they've went into captivity. In that, as also you can see, especially chapter. Let's look at we said this last week, but if you look at chapters 34 and the reforms under Josiah, when the book of the law was found, read and obeyed. Look at it here. I'm gonna go ahead and do that. Second Chronicles 34. This is a real good chapter to look at what happens when the word, see, now you got to realize, watch this here. So what we look at is that they're reading about the history of Israel at the same time frame of 1st and 2nd Kings. So you're going to read some of these stories already in the Old Testament before us, but he's telling them again to these people, right? Look at this one here. Josiah was 8 years old when he began to reign, and he reigned in Jerusalem 1 in 30 years. So when I look at verse 3, for in the 18th year of his reign, while he was yet young, 16 to 20 years old, is when they believe this is, when that verse right there is. And then all of a sudden, when you look down in verse 8, now in the 18th year of his reign, he had purged the land and the house he sent Shaphan, the son of Azaliah, and Messiah, the governor of the city, and Jonah, the son of Joaz, the recorder. What are they going to do? Repair the house of the Lord. And then all of a sudden, while they're repairing the house of the Lord, tearing down walls, moving walls, plastering walls, whatever they did to the walls, and what they did is that, verse 9, and when they came to Hilkiah, the high priest, they delivered the money. Let's go ahead and say, that's the money of it. Let's go ahead. And when they put the hand of the workman. And in verse 14, and they brought out the money that was brought into the house of the Lord. And Hilkiah, verse 14, Hilkiah, the priest, found a book of the law of the Lord given to who? By Moses. And Hilkiah answered and said, said to Shaphan the scribe, I have found the book of the law in the house of the Lord. And Hilkiah delivered the book to Shaphan. Now look at this here. So the law, the book of the law, was lost in the house of God. The book of the law wasn't, I mean, they had it, but it wasn't there. They had it in, rolled up in a wall somewhere, stuck over there. That's like your Bible. That's been stuck up over here somewhere. And that's what's happened in many churches. You understand? That's what he's trying to show you, that the house, by God's word is hidden in the wall somewhere. They're not even, they're having church. They're doing all the stuff and not even worried about the word. Does that make sense? Look at what he said. And Hilkiah answered, and Shaphan carried the book to the king in verse 16, and the king word back again, saying, all that was committed to the serpents, they do it. And they have gathered together the money that was found and have delivered it to the hand of the overseers, to the hand of the workmen. And Shaphan the scribe told the king, saying, Hilkiah the high priest hath given me a what? A book. And Shaphan read it before the king. And it came to pass when the king heard the words of the law, what did the king do? He tore his clothes. Now this, and the king commanded Hilkiah and Akiam, the son of Shaphan, and Adonan, and son of Micaiah, and Shaphan the scribe, and Isaiah, the servant of the king, saying, Go inquire to me for them that are left in Israel and Judah concerning the words of the book that is found. For great is the wrath of the Lord that is poured upon us because our fathers have not kept the word. Listen to here. See who he's writing to? Mm-hmm. See, he's writing to these people coming back. Mm-hmm. Listen to the story. So, for wrath is poured out upon us because our fathers have not kept the word of the Lord to do after all that is written in the book. And Hilkiah and they and the king had appointed when...
1: 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I hope you've enjoyed the program. 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If you've got any comments or got any questions, look forward to seeing you again. God bless.

0: thank you for tuning in today to the Heaven to Earth Ministry Broadcast. This is Brother Richie Enloe proclaiming the greatest message known to man, the gospel of Jesus Christ. The gospel is the greatest piece of news that has ever come to man on planet Earth. And furthermore, the greatest thing that could ever happen in your life is for you to believe on the Lord Jesus Christ and be saved.
1: Today, I want to preach a continuation or part two of something that I have preached recently from Jeremiah chapter 32 and verse 1. The word that came to Jeremiah from the Lord in the 10th year of Zedekiah, king of Judah, which was the 18th year of Nebuchadnezzar. For then the king of Babylon's army besieged Jerusalem, and Jeremiah the prophet was shut up in the court of the prison, which was in the king of Judah's house. For Zedekiah, king of Judah, had shut him up, saying, "Wherefore dost thou prophesy, and say, Thus saith the Lord, Behold, I will give this city into the hand of the king of Babylon, and he shall take it." So they put Jeremiah in prison because they didn't like the message that he preached, the message of truth. Skipping down to verse 16, "Now when I had delivered the evidence of the purchase unto Baruch the son of Neriah, I prayed unto the Lord, saying, Ah, Lord God, behold, thou hast made the heaven and the earth by thy great power and stretched out arm, and there is nothing too hard for thee. Thou showest loving kindness unto thousands, and recompense the iniquity of the fathers into the bosom of their children after them. The great, the mighty God, the Lord of hosts is his name." Jeremiah was a very negative preacher. He was negative. He wasn't positive, and so people didn't like him. He preached the truth. They didn't want to hear the truth. His message was, you could say it was negative. He was the weeping prophet, crying over the sins of Israel, crying, brokenhearted Jeremiah over Israel rejecting God. He preached that judgment was coming. He was doom and gloom. He was negative. He wrote Lamentations. If you want to get cheered up and get in a good mood, don't go to Lamentations. But he preached that the nation for judgment was going into captivity to Babylon, and that Babylon was going to come and they were going to take over. And the nation, Jeremiah was down. He was depressed. He felt the nation would lose their identity, their sovereignty, maybe even their language. So he was down and depressed as he preached and ministered. He was mired in it. The circumstances were so negative and overwhelming to him. He was bogged down in it. They even put him in prison. The first part of chapter 32 is his complaint. He's talking to God, praying, interceding, but he's complaining because of the circumstances. But everything changes in verse 17. Verse 17, everything changes. He says, "Ah, Lord God." This is his aha moment. This is Jeremiah's awakening. Because right here, amidst all the trouble and the circumstance and the sin and the darkness of the day and what was coming, judgment and going into captivity to another nation, he remembers who God is. Aha! Lord God, he remembers the God that he serves. And I call it his aha moment, because he comes to himself. You remember this commercial years ago where he said, "Wow, I could have had a V8. Wow, I could have had a V8. What was I thinking?" This is sort of what I'm saying here. Jeremiah said, "I forgot God. I forgot who was in control. I forgot who was on the throne. Wait a minute. Is he God or not? I'm in prison. The nation's about to go into captivity, but he's still on the throne." So Jeremiah, he had to remember some things that he already knew. I've been there. How many times do we have to relearn, remember something that we should have already known, but we forget who God is and who we serve, and very slightly, gradually, we drift away from a proper realization of God's power and what he can do. Our disposition towards God is not accurate. It's not proper that he is in control. And so we get mired like Jeremiah in the mud of life. We get overwhelmed with our problems, all of the junk down here, all of the circumstances, and we make the problem bigger. We magnify the problem when we should magnify God and realize and come back to a proper realization of God's power, ability, and what He can do. But we get so weighed down in our struggle. Jeremiah's aha moment. This is a divine reset. He says in verse 17, "Ah, Lord God, You made the heaven and the earth by Your great power, Your stretched out arm, and there's nothing too hard for You." When he remembers who God is, he starts praising God for what God has done and what God can do. "Ah, Lord God, You made the heaven and earth by Your great power, Your stretched out arm." This is a reset for Jeremiah. I remember now, God, nothing's too hard for You. Look at what God can do. Look at what God has done. There are so many exhibits around us of God's work, power, miracles. And he says, look, he starts praising God. Look at God's power. Look at His outstretched arm. He begins to praise God in the midst of all of these bad circumstances around him. He's, nothing is too hard for You. My problem, my imprisonment, this invading army, cancer, whatever it is, there is nothing that God can't handle. Nothing too hard for God. But we got to remember who we serve. We've got to come back to a proper realization in our mind, in our thoughts, in our spirit of who God is and what He can do, because we drift away, don't we? We forget that He's God. We forget He's on the throne. We sometimes need an aha moment. Many times we need to be reset back to God and what He can do and how He's in control. Here's the trap right here, church. Here's the trap. We let our mind get corrupted. We don't do it on purpose, but slightly and gradually we allow our thoughts to become entangled, contaminated with the things of this world, because this is the thing right here. We have to deal with men down here. We have to deal with flesh down here. Down here in this world, there are problems and sin and opposition everywhere, but we so often have to deal with old hard-headed men. So our disposition towards God can become corrupted by the junks, the junk of man and people. Well, Isaiah 55 and verse 8, God says, "My ways are not your ways, and my thoughts are not your thoughts. For as the heavens are higher than the earth, so are my ways higher than your ways, and my thoughts higher than your thoughts." God is saying, don't confuse me with man. Don't confuse me with the junk down here. I am separate. I am higher. I am not like man. I am not a man. The Bible said, I am not a man that I should lie, neither the Son of Man that I should repent. If I said it, I will perform it. And if I spoke it, I will bring it to pass. God said, I am not a man. But Jeremiah's prayer and complaint, he began to talk to God like God was a man. He got confused about who God was. He has dealt with old hard-headed men for so long, he starts talking to God like it's too hard for God. Talking to God like he's a man. Underestimating God. Not having a proper, accurate realization of what God can do. The aha moment. It hit him like a lightning bolt. Aha! Lord God! You know, it might be a sermon you hear. It might be a scripture that's read. It might be a song that the choir is singing. It might be while in prayer God speaks to you. But that lightning bolt hits you and you get back where you ought to be. A proper realization and a proper disposition but towards God that He is in control. And we relearn what we forgot. I hope it hits you like a lightning bolt. Like it did me. Little David fought the giant. His mind was not corrupted. When little David came to the battlefield, his mind was not corrupted. His thoughts were not entangled. His disposition was perfect towards God. He said, "The battle is not mine. The battle is the Lord's." The battle doesn't belong to me, David said. It belongs to the Lord. The army of Israel, they sat there, and Goliath the giant withstood them and mocked them and made fun of them. And Israel needed an aha moment about the God of Israel. They weren't saying a word. They cowered in their tents, just looking at one another. What were they saying to one another? But then this little boy shows up on the battlefield. Can you just picture little David showing up with his perfect and proper realization of who God is, his perfect and flawless childlike faith? And David looks around and sees what's going on, and he says, what in the world is going on here? What in the world? His mind, his thoughts were unfazed, unswayed by the giant. David magnified God. He didn't magnify the problem. Nothing is too hard for God. Nothing is too, you realize what that's saying. That's implying nothing is too hard. That is implying that there is resistance and struggle. Jeremiah, as he came to his aha moment, he had all this resistance, all of this struggle. Everything he had been trying to do, he was being, they were fighting against him, imprisoning him. And Jeremiah felt like he was sinking and losing. And he felt like it was just too hard. He couldn't go on. But the battle was not Jeremiah's. All along, the battle was the Lord's. Let me ask you something. Nothing is too hard for God. Let me ask you, how about the Antichrist? Will he be able to put up a fight against Jesus? When Jesus comes back on the white horse, what's the Antichrist going to do? Is it going to be too hard for Jesus to take care of the Antichrist? We get confused, church. We drift away. We think the battle is ours. We come to a realization, it's just too hard. I can't go on. Well, I'm telling you, God, nothing is too hard. You got to give him the battle. That's what David did. He showed up. He had already slain the bear and the lion. He knew what God could do. And when David showed up, he saw no struggle. He didn't see that Goliath as any struggle or any resistance for God. This was the biggest human in the world. This was the biggest warrior in the world. And David ain't even looking at him. He's magnifying his God. What percentage of our life do we need? Do we go on underestimating God and needing that aha moment, needing that divine reset? You get overwhelmed with circumstance, don't you? But you are overdue for that aha moment, that lightning bolt to hit you. And you get back to seeing God, seeing him high and lifted up, knowing and realizing his power, that he's on the throne, and nothing is too hard for him. You need an aha moment. You need to get back to him and recognize his power once again. May God richly bless you is my prayer.
0: Lee, our time is up for today, but we hope that this word has been a real blessing to you. If you want to be saved today, if you feel right now an inner tugging at your heart, that is the Holy Spirit. The Holy Spirit is drawing you. He is knocking on your heart's door. I'm about to lead you in prayer, and I just want you to call out to God and make these words sincerely your very own. Heavenly Father, in Jesus' name, I ask you to come into my heart and to forgive me of my sins. Wash me with your blood, the blood that Jesus shed at the cross of Calvary. Heavenly Father, I know I'm not good enough, and I cannot save myself, but I know that Jesus died for me, and he hung in my place, and he is my sacrifice. Holy Spirit, I invite you into my heart and life. Make me a new person. Make me a new creation from this day forward. Give me a desire and a thirst and a hunger for your presence and your word, and thank you for saving me today. In Jesus' name, amen. Well, if you prayed that prayer and you received Christ into your heart and life today, or if this ministry has blessed you in any way, we would love to hear from you. It would really be an encouragement to us. A special member of my family is coming now to tell you how you can do just that.
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Now more from the Word of God at Revelation 7:13. Then one of the elders answered, saying to me, "These who are clothed in the white robes, who are they, and where have they come from?" I said to him, "My Lord, you know." And he said to me, "These are the ones who come out of the great tribulation, and they have washed their robes and made them white in the blood of the Lamb. For this reason they are before the throne of God, and they serve him day and night in his temple, and he who sits on the throne will spread his tabernacle over them. They will hunger no longer, nor thirst any more, nor will the sun beat down on them, nor any heat. For the Lamb in the center of the throne will be their shepherd, and will guide them to springs of the water of life, and God will wipe every tear from their eyes."

0: Revelation chapter 8. When the Lamb broke the seventh seal, there was silence in heaven for about half an hour. And I saw the seven angels who stand before God, and seven trumpets were given to them. Another angel came and stood at the altar, holding a golden censer, and much incense was given to him, so that he might add it to the prayers of all the saints on the golden altar which was before the throne. And the smoke of the incense, with the prayers of the saints, went up before God out of the angel's hand. Then the angel took the censer and filled it with the fire of the altar, and threw it to the earth. And there followed peals of thunder and sounds and flashes of lightning and an earthquake. And the seven angels who had the seven trumpets prepared themselves to sound them. The first sounded, and there came hail and fire mixed with blood, and they were thrown to the earth, and a third of the earth was burned up, and a third of the trees were burned up, and all the green grass was burned up. The second angel sounded, and something like a great mountain burning with fire was thrown into the sea, and a third of the sea became blood, and a third of the creatures which were in the sea and had life died, and a third of the ships were destroyed. The third angel sounded, and a great star fell from heaven, burning like a torch, and it fell on a third of the rivers and on the springs of waters. The name of the star is called Wormwood. And a third of the waters became wormwood, and many men died from the waters because they were made bitter. The fourth angel sounded, and a third of the sun, and a third of the moon, and a third of the stars were struck, so that a third of them would be darkened, and the day would not shine for a third of it, and the night in the same way. Then I looked, and I heard an eagle flying in mid-heaven, saying with a loud voice, "Woe! Woe, woe to those who dwell on the earth because of the remaining blasts of the trumpet of the three angels who are about to sound." This is the Word, living, active, sharper than any two-edged sword. Our mailing address is Post Office Box 444, Paradise, California, 95969. 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
1: 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What are some ways to express our gratitude for God's great salvation? 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Be imitators of God, therefore, as dearly loved children, and live a life of love, just as Christ loved us and gave himself up for us as a fragrant offering and sacrifice to God. 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From Ephesians 5. 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

offering things is today's lesson from the Proverbs. It's taken from Proverbs 8, 34 through 36. Anyone who listens to me is happy, watching at my doors every day, waiting by the post of my doorway. For the one who finds me finds life and obtains favor from the Lord. But the one who sins against me harms himself. All who hate me love death. Offering thanks. 1 Thessalonians 5 and verse 18 says, in everything give thanks, for this is the will of God in Christ Jesus for you. Sometimes life can be complicated, demanding, and frustrating. When the demands of life leave us rushing from place to place with scarcely a moment to spare, we may fail to pause and thank our Creator for His gifts. But whenever we neglect to properly give thanks to the Father, we suffer because of our misplaced priorities. Today, begin making a list of your blessings. You most certainly will not be able to make a complete list, but take a few moments and jot down as many blessings as you can. Then give thanks to the giver of all good things, God. His love for you is eternal, as are His gifts, and it isn't never too soon nor too late to offer Him thanks. Now remember the lesson from the Proverbs. Anyone who listens to me is happy, watching at my doors every day, waiting by the post of my doorway. For the one who finds me finds life and attains favor from the Lord. But the one who sins against me harms himself. All who hate me love death. Proverbs 8:34 through 30.

Here's more from the Bible at Matthew 16:13. Now when Jesus came into the district of Caesarea Philippi, he was asking his disciples, "Who do people say that the Son of Man is?" And they said, "Some say John the Baptist, and others Elijah, but still others Jeremiah or one of the prophets." He said to them, "But who do you say that I am?" Simon Peter answered, "You are the Christ, the Son of the living God." And Jesus said to him, "Blessed are you, Simon Barjona, because flesh and blood did not reveal this to you, but my Father who is in heaven. I also say to you that you are Peter, and upon this rock I will build my church, and the gates of Hades will not overpower it. I will give you the keys of the kingdom of heaven, and whatever you bind on earth shall have been bound in heaven, and whatever you loose on earth shall have been loosed in heaven." Then he warned the disciples that they should tell no one that he was the Christ. From that time Jesus began to show his disciples that he must go to Jerusalem and suffer many things from the elders and chief priests and scribes, and be killed, and be raised up on the third day. Peter took him aside and began to rebuke him, saying, "God forbid it, Lord! This shall never happen to you." But he turned and said to Peter, "Get behind me, Satan! You are a stumbling block to me, for you are not setting your mind on God's interests, but man's." Then Jesus said to his disciples, "If anyone wishes to come after me, he must deny himself and take up his cross and follow me. For whoever wishes to save his life will lose it, but whoever loses his life for my sake will find it. For what will it profit a man if he gains the whole world and forfeits his soul? Or what will a man give in exchange for his soul? For the Son of Man is going to come in the glory of his Father with his angels, and will then repay every man according to his deeds. Truly I say to you, there are some of those who are standing here who will not taste death until they see the Son of Man coming in his kingdom." 6 days later, Jesus took with him Peter and James and John his brother, and led them up on a high mountain by themselves. And he was transfigured before them, and his face shone like the sun, and his garments became as white as light. And behold, Moses and Elijah appeared to them, talking with him. Peter said to Jesus, "Lord, it is good for us to be here. If you wish, I will make three tabernacles here, one for you, and one for Moses, and one for Elijah." While he was still speaking, a bright cloud overshadowed them, and behold, a voice out of the cloud said, "This is my beloved Son, with whom I am well pleased. Listen to him." When the disciples heard this, they fell face down to the ground and were terrified. And Jesus came to them and touched them and said, "Get up and do not be afraid." And lifting up their eyes, they saw no one except Jesus himself alone. This is The Word with Nicholas Hope. And the address here is Post Office Box 444, Paradise, California, 95969.

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God bless you.

0: All right, praise the Lord, praise the Lord. Good to have each and every one of you tuning in tonight. So I am your host for the night, T.D. Schaefer, and Sister Rose Schaefer, we still got to keep her in prayer. She's still recovering from her surgery and all. So we want to welcome y'all to Light of the World Gospel Hour. Amen.
1: Amen.
0: Amen. And tonight we have with us tonight, I got be my guest right here. It'll be Brother Brian Finley right here.
2: Hey, man, good to
0: He's
2: be here.
0: Coming in tonight. He's going to have a couple of songs for us. You got something you want to say, Brother Brian?
2: I just want to send we're praying for Sister Rose and love her with all our heart and so thankful to be here. Brother Dewey, thank you for the invite.
0: All right. Glad to have you anytime. Anytime, I think last time you was here, we had a problem with something about the song was sung and no music.
2: But that's all right.
0: Matter.
2: It didn't matter.
0: Hey, yep. It was great from the Amen. Word I got. So either way tonight, you're one I know I can count on. And then we got over here on the sideline over there, Brother Rick Wade over there. So he'll be chiming in with us tonight as we're bouncing through this thing and all. So I'm just glad to be here tonight. I'm excited what the Lord's going to do. And we all know this is Memorial Day.
2: Oh,
0: I
2: yeah.
0: do not say happy Memorial Day.
2: That's right.
0: There is nothing happy about it. Amen.
2: Amen.
0: That
2: Amen.
0: People gave their life for us. Amen.
2: Amen.
0: So, and plus, I do want to give a thanks to Pastor Bill. Amen.
1: Yes, sir.
0: Amen. He's an associate pastor over at Parkway Church of God. And I tell you, he's a man with many hats.
2: Oh, yeah.
0: Many shoes. Amen.
2: DJ Bill over there.
0: Many Bill in the world. He definitely goes. Amen. Every time I see him, he's going. Now, I tell you what, he runs this control panel for us every time. Because I couldn't do it.
2: I'm so thankful that it's not me, Brother Dewey. I love it that it's Pastor Bill.
0: Yeah. Oh, man, me too. I'm telling you.
1: He wears coats of many colors.
0: There you go. I tell you, I got to give him a shirt that's got a big S on it because he's my Superman.
1: Amen.
0: I say that so many times. Amen. Yeah. I mean, because he's always there. And Sister Rose, she says something about it. She says, well, you know, this Memorial Day weekend, we can do a rerun. I said, no, I already done got. Well, you know, I've done talked with Pastor Bill. I talked with Brother Rick. I said, I got to get with Brother Brian. That's when I found out your phone
2: That's right, yeah.
0: messed up.
2: Yeah.
0: But either way, she said, well, you know, Pastor Bill and them, they ain't going to put you there. You know, they. I said, baby, I asked them, okay? I mean, so, you know, Memorial Day weekend is all good. Amen.
2: Amen.
1: Hallelujah.
0: Amen. I mean, like I told people, we're back on the air.
2: That's right.
0: Amen.
2: That's
0: this
2: right.
0: is it. We are back on there, and it's a good day to be on there.
1: Yeah.
0: Amen.
1: Yes.
2: Amen.
0: So
2: Amen.
0: I just want to thank Pastor Bill for
1: thank
0: all
1: you.
0: He does, run the control panel, for all he does. Pastor Bill, you got something you want to chime in about?
3: Well, I'm glad to be here. I'm glad you started the show back, Brother Dewey.
0: Well, praise the Lord.
3: People had asked me, whatever happened to Light of the Ministries? I said, well, you know, they had some issues going on.
0: Yep.
3: And like anybody, you just have to take a break for a while. But we're glad you're back.
0: That's it. I'll tell you. I mean, I had some health issues, and then Sister Rose had some health issues. The devil comes with the 1-2 punch, but Jesus Christ comes with a knockout win.
2: Somebody.

0: Man.
1: Somebody the other day, Brother Dewey, I was at the church doing something, and they walked up to me and they said, "Hey, Brian, so you getting back on the radio?" I said, "Well, I didn't take that initiative." I said, "I think Dewey's going to pull me back in a little bit with him." But as far as doing the show, it is very hard. It's mm-hmm. time consuming, and it's very, you got to be dedicated to it. Mm-hmm. And
2: it is.
1: It's a lot to do, and Pastor Bill is doing a fine job doing what I'm so glad I'm not doing over there anymore. That's a lot of work to do over there. To get
3: and
1: ready.
3: Brother Rick is working on getting the show together.
4: Yes, sir.
2: Yeah. All right.
3: Seated in glory. Glory, I think, is what it's going to be called.
4: Seated in glory, yes.
3: Seated
4: and,
3: in glory.
4: The Waymaker with the Haymaker.
3: That's
2: there
3: right.
2: You go, there you the go. Waymaker with the Haymaker. With that and all. So, like I said, we done covered with the guests tonight. We got my brother Brian and brother Rick sitting over there.
1: Amen.
2: Glory. And so we're going to move right on through this tonight. But I tell you what, you know, Sister Rose is not here with me. And, you know, just like what Brother Hutt said with our ministry have in Augusta, Stillwater, he always says, we are no more one, but we're two. You know what I mean?
1: He wants you to talk in that microphone.
2: I'm trying my best.
1: Yeah.
2: So the thing of it is, what it is, we ain't no more two, but we're one between us one, you
1: that's
2: know?
1: That's right. Yeah.
2: And when one member is sick or hurt,
1: that's
2: it
1: right.
2: affects the other one, amen?
1: It does.
2: I mean, because that Sister Rose, even though she's not here, she has not been down at our ministry on Friday nights in Augusta.
1: Yeah.
2: You know, and like I say, you know, people love the people wants it back. I mean, if you put a vote out there, they're going to pick Sister Rose over me.
1: Yeah,
2: you know what
1: right.
2: I mean? I mean, that's it. Anywhere we go, amen?
1: Yeah.
2: Because she lights up the place when we come in, you
4: glory.
2: Know?
4: Glory.
2: Yep. So either way, you know, just remember Sister Rose in prayer and all. And so as we're going to move on through this thing tonight, we have Pastor Bill. He's got a song that he's going to be singing for us tonight. And as he's getting his ready, it's going to be Just a Man. Amen.
1: Amen.
2: And now he writes these songs.
1: I listen, man's got talent. I mean,
2: he writes
1: these songs. He can do anything he wants to do.
2: That's it. Now I'm going to write a song one day.
1: Uh-huh.
2: I'm going to write a song. It's going to be one day.
1: Yeah.
2: That might be what it's called, one day.
4: That's right.
2: Amen. You know what I mean? Yeah. Like somebody said, are you going to sing a song? Or do it's going to be Silent Night. And it's definitely going to be a Silent Night.
3: Yeah, I wrote this, but I'm not going to be singing it tonight.
2: There you go.
3: Okay.

0: All right. Ooh. Praise the Lord. Yes, man. Hallelujah. I'm telling you. You know, I tell you, Pastor Bill, I mean, he really goes, don't he? I'm going to tell you what. I just want to thank Pastor Bill for all he does for the Lord.
1: Amen.
0: Amen. I'm going to tell you. I mean, there's things people don't even see him do. I mean, just like y'all telling me that he's trying to get you to talk in this mic. You know, I was over there preaching over there at that church over there, and Parkway Church God over there, and I was over there preaching one day, and I'm sitting there, and I done forgot about the mic. Next thing I looked over here, Pastor Bill had the mic. And I said, what is it? He said, here's the mic. We ain't speaking it. And I said, I forgot all about the mic. Amen. I did.
2: Well, they can't hear you if you ain't on the microphone.
0: That's it. I forgot all about the mic. Amen. And I did. But he was there with that mic. He was coming with that mic. I mean, because, I mean, it's just so much things that people don't really realize. Yeah. What he does, amen.
2: That's why I would put a lapel mic on you, so you didn't have to worry about all that.
0: There you go, there you go. Well, that was just like Walter, my brother Walter. And before he passed away, I was up there preaching, and he always tells me, he says, "This is that I want you to hold that mic right there, right there. Don't you move that mic."
2: Yeah.
0: So I held that mic and I preached. I had my head here, I had my head there. When he got done, he says, "Next time, move that mic with your head." I said, "But I did what you said too. Hold it right there."
1: That's amen. Right.
0: I can follow instructions. That's the truth. Yeah. She'll tell you, I can follow instructions with that. Also, I do want to thank Pastor Henry and for allowing us to have a program on WC 99.9.
2: Yes. Yeah.
0: I want to give him thanks for that there. Sir. And I tell you what, because I know he really goes a lot. I know he really does. And I know everything that we can do to help promote and do for the radio station, you know, that's we right. need to be doing. Amen?
1: Yes.
0: And I tell you, and I'll be excited when you get ready to start your program.
1: Hallelujah. Amen. Well, you know, Bill, I call a cultivator of the soil. Because he's delving into everybody, pumping life into everybody in subtle ways and in ways that others don't see. But it's very much a part of growth and assuredness in our faith. Right. And he cultivates that soil, and that's so important.
0: Praise the Lord. Praise the Lord. You're right about that. And also, you can tune in to Light of the World Gospel Hour on the fourth Monday of every month at 7 p.m. Tune in. You can get us. You can even call in. You can call in. Now, last time we was on there, and I figured Sister Rose would call in, but she said, "You never did give me a point of me calling in."
1: Mm.
0: Now, you know, I told us, but we don't pause, you know, waiting for a phone call, because we may be pausing for an hour.
1: Yeah,
0: you know, waiting for somebody to call. But I think if you call, we do have like a hold button. I think, is that right, Pastor Bill?
3: Yeah.
0: Now we can put you on hold, and then when we get that section, we'll put you in, because that's the number is 803-335-3131. And like I say, if you may want to chime in with something, make it short. We've had some chime in and they took the show. Amen? So, I mean, that is it. But if there's the words going, the song come, we do not interrupt with that. Amen?
1: Yeah.
0: Because that is very important. The word and the songs is very important with that. Amen? And also, I think you can tune in and get us live on that, what is it, Studio WCC YouTube, Pastor Bill? Yeah. Is that right?
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0: There you go.
2: I just shared it from my page, so we got it going live now.
0: There you go. Praise the Lord. As long as we got it going live,
2: amen.
0: That's all that matters. Then also, you can tune in on Mondays and Thursdays at 7:30 a.m. and get Light of the World Ministry with me and Sister Rose on it. Amen. Y'all can tune in on that too.
1: That's great.
0: So we're gonna try to get you. We'll get you on the fourth Monday at 7 p.m. or we'll get you Mondays and Thursdays at 7:30 a.m. Amen. You'll get something somewhere. Amen. Praise the Lord. So our next song tonight is going to be with our dear brother Mark Morn that has went home to be with the Lord, and he gave me and Sister Rose a bunch of other people a CD that he had, and he said, "Y'all can play it." And so we want to play one of his songs tonight, memory of him tonight, and it is Giving Thanks.
1: Amen.

0: Praise the Lord. Praise
1: Hallelujah.
0: The Lord. You say that man's got a voice, don't he? Amen.
1: Man.
0: And he's up there singing with angels. Amen.
1: Amen.
0: I tell you what, we was blessed that he was able to give us that CD and say, y'all use it. Amen.
1: That's awesome.
0: Amen. Man. And as a matter of fact, the next one I'll be coming up right there is going to be with Pastor Jerry Rockefeller, and it's going to be Joy on the Other Side of Jordan. Now, I went and saw them. I was there at that church Sunday, then I left, and I had to go up there because they had some kind of special thing. I had to go and, you know, be up there for it, too. So I shot from Aiken going all the way up to Harlem, Georgia, up in Deering. Amen. I was like almost an hour in between here and getting up there and all. And, you know, I'm going to tell you, I think they got a little upset with me at one time. I told this story before. See, that's where I met Sister Rose at. That was her church, and that was her pastor. Amen. Then when I went up there, I kind of stole Sister Rose. Amen from them. Amen. So I kind of even then I got to stick my foot through the door, make sure everything's okay. You know what I'm saying? But it's all good because, matter of fact, he's my bishop and I got my license through him now.
1: Wow,
0: so it's
1: great.
0: All good now.
1: That's great.
0: Amen. But like I say, though, he was a very anointed pastor. If anybody ever up in Deering, Georgia, it's up there on Adams Chapel Road. Amen. Drop in and see them. And it's called Deering Full Gospel. And the song of the night is going to be Joy on the Other Side of Jordan.
1: That's beautiful.
0: Amen.

0: Praise the Lord. Praise the Lord.
1: That's awesome.
2: Amen.
0: I'll tell you, matter of fact, when I was up there Sunday, now his father, Dink and Jerry Rockefeller, he's the one that orchestrated everything for the radio program they have in Thompson, Georgia. They have every Monday night up there at 7 o'clock up there. And he already hit me up when I went up there Sunday, when to know when I'm going to come back up there to their radio station.
1: Yeah.
0: Because I would like to get Pastor Jerry Rockefeller down here one Monday night, but he's kind of like tied up there, but maybe I can work him to come down here one Monday for us down here. Amen?
1: Wonderful.
0: So we're going to see what we can do with that. Now we're going to be having my brother Brian right here. Yeah. And like I say, we've been talking about fishing, we've been talking about the Lord.
2: y'all eating that barbecue chicken.
0: Yeah. And all that, they'll come in licking your fingers like y'all.
2: Yeah, me and Rick had a good old barbecue chicken dinner before we came over
0: right
2: at home
0: now,
2: and grilled
0: it. And my brother Brian, he's going to be singing the song tonight. What is that? Enemies Camp?
2: Enemies Camp.
0: Can you believe the Lord is a medley.
2: Let's worship tonight.
1: Amen. Yeah, hallelujah.
2: Let's pick up the pace a little bit.
1: He's going to sing it live.
2: That's right, going live. DJ Bill over here. We appreciate Pastor Bill. This is old Brownsville song. Y'all worship with us tonight. Take back what the enemy stole from us. Amen, somebody. Hallelujah. We worship you, Lord.

0: done. Yes, Lord.
1: Hallelujah. Praise the Lord. Praise the Lord. Look,
0: I got to tell you, Brother Dewey, I was driving to the studio, and I'm going to tell you right now, me and the Holy Ghost had a fit up in my truck. And I don't know about you, man, but I feel a spirit of revival hitting this. The Lord is fixing to do something. We were in service on Pentecost Sunday yesterday. Pastor called us to a summer revival series, man, and I'm excited. I'm excited about what God's going to do, and man, I feel the spirit of revival is coming back. The Lord is fixing to move in such a mighty way.
1: Amen. That is for sure. I'm telling you. So today I would like to talk to y'all about if you title this mission, it'd be Memorial Day 2026. Amen.
2: Amen.
1: You know, I tell you what, we take so much things for granted.
0: That's
1: amen.
0: Right. Amen.
1: So much right there. So today I would like to talk to y'all about Memorial Day with a respectful heart and a thankful heart.
0: Yeah.
1: Amen.
0: Amen.
1: I wish and pray that you have a meaningful Memorial Day as we honor the brave men and women who gave everything for our country. Amen.
0: Amen.
1: And for our freedom.
0: That's right.
1: I mean, you know, there was a lot of people. Somebody texted me earlier today. And they've been watching the program. If they get upset, I really don't care. And he said over there, says, Happy Memorial Day. And I'm sitting there and I'm working. Sister Rose got me in our bedroom remodeling. And she got me in there. And I'm sitting there and I'm thinking about Memorial Day. Amen. I'm sitting there and I have the TV on. And I'm listening to what they're doing, all it in cemetery and all. You know, I'm sitting here thinking, and I'm thinking all that's done, you know, for us on that day. Amen.
0: Amen.
1: You know, when I'm sitting there and I'm looking it up, you know, when Memorial Day really started, it started back in 1868 when it started. And they call it Decoration Day is what they call it right there. And it was like, say, Champions in 1868. It was right after the Civil War where they would go into Arlington Cemetery, another cemetery where they was buried at, and they would decorate the Union soldiers' graves. It'd be with flowers or with wreaths or wherever how they decorated them with that right there. And I was sitting there wondering, okay, how many fallen soldiers fell during that time? And during that time, it was Union soldiers. It was 364,511 soldiers died.
0: Wow.
1: During that time is what it was. I had to get that number just right.
2: On the Union side.
1: Huh?
2: On the Union side.
1: Mm-hmm. On the Union side right there. After World War One, right there, after World War One, they extended it to, for all Americans who died in American wars is what they did.
2: Okay.
1: So where was for the Union soldiers after World War One, they implemented and they changed it, and it's for all Americans through that time. And I'm sitting there looking, I could go, if I took the number of ever how many people died during the Civil War, and I could have went through war, and I was looking at it right there, and I got one round number right there, how many people died during that time, from 1861, during that time of the conflict, Civil War, up to the time now, it was for 1.1 to 1.2 million men and women that gave their life for us.
0: Yes.
1: Amen? Yeah. And it was said, and we take something for granted is what we do. But back in 1968, when Congress changed it from Decoration Day to Memorial Day, and in 1971, they took it and they made it a holiday, would be the fourth Monday of May. Amen? And so that's where we have that. So, but I want you to know that 1.2 million people that died, it reflects on the greatest act of love. Like what it says in John 15:13, greater love has no man than this, that a man lay down his life for his friends. Amen. And this is where we look at this right there. There's so many people went, and there's a lot of mothers that's too, and their children are gone, and their husbands and all they have left right there, and they've never come back home. Amen. And the thing of it is, they sit there with the hurt, the pain, and the heartaches and all that. But what I want to talk to you about is that that day is set apart from every other day. To remember it is a true time to pause our busy lives. Amen. Mm. To balls of busy life. I was sitting there, I worked in the room today, and I come in there and I'm sitting getting all this together right there. And I know on 3 o'clock right there, we know we put the flag at half mast at sunrise, and at noon you change it to full mast, because the first part of the day is for all our fallen, you know, heroes that fell during that time. And when it's at full staff until sunset, it is for all our other servicemen that went and fault. Amen. And that's for right there. And it's supposed to be at that 3 p.m. on that time that you stop and you pause for 1 minute. Silent pause. You can pray and just be silent in a respective manner. And I did that sitting in my little office there at the house while I was working on this, because 3 o'clock come. But we need to, there's times into our life we get busy. You know what I mean? We get busy and we need to take that moment and to thank for what was done. You know, we have our cookouts and we celebrate to honor the brave men and women who paid the ultimate price for the freedom that we may enjoy. Amen? I mean, we sat there and, you know, we sat there and we have these cookouts, we have these parties, we have all this stuff. But what is the real meaning of it right there? And I'm getting to a point with Brother Wade right there. You know, it's human nature is to forget. Amen. It forget some of the scripture values, some of the special values that we take a high volume of remembrance. Amen?
3: Yeah.
1: We forget these things, and all of a sudden somebody has to come and say, hey, look, do you remember this? Amen? You know, Jesus reminds us that the greatest measures of love is laying down one's life for others. Amen? Amen. He tells us that right there. And Our fallen service members did. They left their homes, they left the families, they left the futures to stand in the gap so we could live in liberty. Amen.
3: Amen.
1: The selflessness that they gave, amen, that they put themselves up, that it wasn't selfish, they went and served and did right there, is a profound earthly reflect of that great love right there.
3: Yes.
1: And their sacrifice Thank carved you. Out the peace and security yes. that we experience each and every day. Yes. Amen.
3: Amen.
1: But what they did, they carved out right there.
3: Yes.
1: You know, when I was sitting right there and I was looking at the Arlington Cemetery up there the day they was doing everything they do up there. And I was sitting there and I was looking at it, and I remember me and Sister Rose, she'd been there a couple more times, and I've been up there, I think it was 2 or 3 times, I know 2 for sure, and we was up there. Her dad is buried in Arlington Cemetery. Yeah. We went to there. And I'm just sitting there thinking about how all the fallen men and women had felt that we could be free and do what we do. And they were sitting there showing people putting flags, and I knew there would be a flag that would be placed on his grave up there.
3: Yeah,
1: and cool. I'm just sitting there thinking about, you know, the freedom, what the life that they gave, for what they did, that we'll be able to sit and do what we need to do. Amen. I mean, it's just a divine sacrifice. While we honor one military hero, this day also served as a what? Special spiritual reminder to us in Luke 22:19 right there. And he took the bread and he gave thanks and broke it and gave it to them, saying, this is my body which is given for you. This do in remembrance of me. Amen.
3: Yeah.
1: Jesus commanded us to remember. He said, do in remembrance of me. Remember the ultimate sacrifice made for our Amen. Behalf. Amen.
3: Amen.
1: That's what he's saying. You were taking, you were remembering them. When are you going to remember me and what I did? Amen. And
3: That's
1: this
3: good.
1: Is where the point is going to right there. Amen.
3: Yeah.
1: I thank the men. I thank the women for what they've done. And I'm sorry. And I, you know, with a humble heart and thankful right there for what they've done of the hurt that the mothers and fathers and the children and wives are going through right there, but also look at the hurt that Jesus Christ suffered for us. Amen. Yeah. It's sat there, and that people has literally forgot what Jesus Christ has done for us. Amen. And we need to get back to the foundation of knowing what he did for us right there. Just that we place flags on the grave to honor the fallen, we break bread and drink the cup of remembrance as we go out, and we'll break bread as we have our cookouts and break that bread as eating that hot dogs and hamburgers and drinking your Coke or my Coke Zeros or whatever we drinking right there, or whatever you pop a top and you want to drink right there. And we do in the remembrance. See, that is okay with all that is good right there. The one who died so we could have eternal freedom from the grip of sin and death. Amen. Yeah. Doing all that busy and all that, we forget about that. Mm. When are we going to take to the true value, Brother Brian? When are we going to take to the true value? Remember what Jesus Christ did for us. Amen.
0: Amen.
1: He said he broke the bread and the cup right there, and that we can break the bread, that we can do and do in remembrance of him. Amen. Let us do two things right here. Amen. Honor the fallen. Amen. Keep the families of the fallen in your prayers and thank God for their sacrifice. Amen. Amen. And live for America right there. In the words of the great evangelist Billy Graham right there, if he says right there, if they had to die for America, we must live for America. Amen. We must live for America, and let us live lives of purpose, of love, and service. Amen.
0: Amen.
1: That's what he says right there. It says in Matthew 20:28, the NIV right there, just as the Son of Man did not come to be served, but to serve. Amen. And to give his life as a ransom for many right there. Mm. And that is the greatest love right there. Amen.
3: Yeah.
1: I mean, where we come, you know, somebody was saying something, you know, where you do this for the Lord. I always tell Pastor Bill how much he does for the Lord. Amen. And I tell you what, I mean, it ain't that we're trying to do. We don't do things for works. Amen. Mm-hmm. There's some religions out there, they said, oh, you got to do this for works and everything. No, I look at it just the way Jesus says, come as you are. Amen. And then when he did, we dedicate our life to him. Mm-hmm. He saves us. He changed. Then we go to work. Amen. It's not about work. We do it. Then we go to work because that's something called love, and it's something called service is what we need to be doing right there. The Bible emphasized that all believers are called to serve God by actively loving and serving others. Amen. Just like you two right there asked y'all at the last minute, could y'all come? Amen. Y'all here. Amen. I mean, Sister Russell, well, you know, it's Memorial Day weekend. I said, we done got with them. Amen. Mm-hmm. Where would you rather be at? You done had your barbecue and lick your fingers. Would you rather be here? What about you, Brother Wade?
3: Call out my name and I'll be there.
1: There you go. Praise the Lord right there. You know, live a life worthy right there. When we look at the cross in, when we look at the crosses in the,
3: yeah,
1: in the military cemeteries, amen, or read the words of God on there, we are faced with a challenge. We are called to live our lives in a way that is worthy of sacrifice and that is made for us, amen.
3: Yeah.
1: I mean, if they can go and give their life, the men and women to give their life, 1.2 million that we're able to be on this radio station tonight, there's places and other places can't do this right there, that we can stand on the radio station tonight and bring the word of Jesus Christ across the airways. Amen. Amen. If we can stand in pulpits, if we can stand on street corners. Amen. I stood on 5th and Broad Street over there one time and I preached a word over there. I passed out right there in that gutter one night right there on 5th and Broad right there. And it was a couple of years later, 3 years later, whatever it was, I was standing on that corner and I was proclaiming Jesus Christ. Amen.
3: Amen.
1: From where I was, from a gutter right there, I was standing on the corner Amen. Right there. And we ain't got to worry about them come blocking us up, because we have freedom in Jesus Christ. Amen. Amen. He come to set us free. Right. He didn't come to put us in bondage. Glory, hallelujah. I'm finna get a preacher spirit
0: on,
1: in here.
0: Brother.
1: But I'm telling you right there, he come to set us free. Amen. That we who is free indeed. Amen. So this is what I'm trying to tell you right there. I thank the men and women for what they did, their That's sacrifice. Right. And I want to live a life. I want to live a life for the Lord Jesus Christ, the one that hung on that cross right there and rose on the third day, knowing the sin debt was paid. Amen. Amen. That I Amen. Know that I know that I'm saved. Amen.
3: Amen.
1: When I die from Come this on. Life right here, don't worry about no grave or nothing like that, because there ain't no grave going to hold his body down.
0: Amen.
1: Amen.
0: Amen.
1: We're going to ascend on over there with Jesus Christ. Glory. Hallelujah.
0: Amen.
1: And we will be with the Lord and the Lord and the King of the King.
0: Amen.
1: The one who paid that ultimate price for
0: Hallelujah.
1: Us. That washed our Amen. Sins away. That sin debt is paid and washed away. Amen. And I got to calm down over here.
0: Don't
1: Amen.
0: Oh, no, no,
1: praise
0: no,
1: God.
0: No. Come
1: I'm
0: on.
1: Telling you
3: Take
1: right
3: it up
1: there,
3: a notch.
1: As you go about this weekend, taking a moment of solace. Amen. To thank God for those who gave their all. Let their courage inspire you to live a life selfless love, deep with deep gratitude and unwavering faith. Amen.
0: Amen.
1: That's what they've done it for right there. You
0: Amen.
1: Know, there's a many of them right there. Somebody, there's one time, brother, was you in the military?
3: Were no, you? Sir. I was a federal law enforcement
1: Wait,
3: agent.
1: Praise God. I'm going to talk to you later. But praise God, praise God about that. This is what I'm going to talk to you about right there. You know, when me and Pastor Henry right there, we was growing up, the Vietnam, it was really going on. It was kicking in there. And I remember growing up, and you know, I said, I want to go and fight in the war. I want to go. I was just a child. I was ready to go. I was really doing. I remember my mama sitting there in that little living room floor that we had right there, and she would beat on that calf. And she was praying right there. That's what was that earnest prayer. When you sit there and you beat, and you beat, and you beat. That's some of that earnest prayer. And they said, oh, Lord,
0: That's
1: you know.
0: Right.
1: No, she was getting serious. She was connected
0: Amen.
1: With God. She said, do not let none of my children go and die in no foreign war. Mom would tell you what, we never had to go and fight in the foreign war. Amen.
0: Amen.
1: And I'm going to tell you what, I think Pastor Henry, I think he had to go and register for the draft. Yeah. But see, me and him was not a year apart. And I did not have to. I was called a draft dodger.
0: Mm.
1: You know, by the ones that was in there, I was called a draft dodger for many times. Many times I'm ready to slug it out with them and tell them, how can you go and fight in a foreign war when there ain't a war to go and fight in? Amen. But the best thing I can do is give remembrance right there to the ones who did fall. Amen. I can
0: right.
1: give remembrance to the Lord Jesus Christ, the yeah. one who went to the cross. Amen. I can do every bit of the right there That's that right. I can. I told Sister Rose, I said, now a lot of parts in a year, I want to be greater than the beginning part of my year. I want the minister to be more. I want to do more for the Lord.
0: Yeah.
1: Amen. Because I don't know how much more time I got. Amen. I told somebody one time I was preaching. I said, I'm 68 years old. They said, wow. I don't know if that was good well or bad well. I don't know. But praise God, whatever I got, I'm going to do for the Lord. Amen. And that's what the Lord Jesus Christ wants. He wants us fired up, pumped up, ready to go up. Amen. So are you ready, pumped up? I'm talking to the people on the other side of this
0: yeah.
1: there. Are you pumped up? Are you ready to go up? Are you ready to do like what the evangelist Billy Graham says right there? They died for America. We should live for America. Amen?
0: Yeah, man,
1: and
0: man.
1: Do not let their death be in vain. We need to serve Jesus Christ and do not let his death be in vain. Amen?
0: That's
1: we
0: right.
1: need to serve the Lord right there. It says right there in 1 Corinthians 16:14, let all that you do be done in love.
0: That's
1: Amen.
0: Right.
1: Let it all be done in love. And that's what I try to do. Everything in love. Some may misinterpret what I say. Some may misinterpret what I do. But I am who I am. Amen.
0: That's
1: this
0: right.
1: is who God created right there. And he's the only one that can really understand me. Amen.
0: Hallelujah.
1: Sister Rose been working on it right there. You know, she'll put a pause on me every now and then. But only Jesus Christ really knows me. Amen.
0: Amen.
1: But you know, it says right there in 2 Thessalonians 3:5, may the Lord direct your hearts into God's love, in Christ's provision. God showed his love. Amen.
3: Amen.
1: God showed his love to us that he gave for us that we can have. Amen. In John 3:16, right there, for God so loved the world that he gave his only begotten son, that whosoever believes in what?
3: Shall not perish,
1: but have that everlasting life. Right. Amen. Yep. He said, I gave it. Just like these mothers and fathers gave their sons and daughters to the military right there. And they went and fought in a dying war. God himself gave his son over there, knowing that he's going down Calvary's cross, that we can have the spirit of freedom. That's right. We ain't got to die and go to a devil's hell. Amen.
3: Amen.
1: The penalty of sin was paid for at that time right there. Amen. Amen. That he gave his only begotten son, amen. Where these mothers and fathers and all they gave what they have, amen. So that's what we need to do right there. We need to look at that right there. I got to calm down. I'm getting prayed. I got to calm down. I know my time's running out. And Brother Brian's got a song he's going to sing
3: for us,
1: amen.
3: Preach the word, man.
1: Brother, I want you to sing that song, amen.
3: All right.
1: Now, because I got to pray, I want to say it then.
3: All right.
1: Go ahead, brother.
0: Amen.
1: Woo!
0: If you're sitting here worshiping with us tonight, Brother Dewey just brought a powerful word.
3: Yes.
0: Of what we need to do is know that Jesus paid a price for us all. Amen, Brother Bill. Let's go with that song. If you're on there tonight, you're listening to us online, or if you're listening to the playback of this, right where you are, just begin to raise your hands and to worship the Lord. The presence of the Lord is in this place. He's a great God.
3: Thank you.
0: Father, we worship you tonight. We feel your presence, God. We just worship you in this house, God. You're mighty. Hallelujah.

0: land. Praise the Lord, everyone. I'm Bishop Robert Lee Ruth of Word of Life Full Gospel Ministries. 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

0: Good morning. It's another great day in the state of South Carolina. I'm here at the station live in New Ellington, South Carolina. This is Bill Robinson with the Daily Stewart Show. I'm here with the great Pastor Bill George.
1: Hello, hello.
0: Yep, say hello. And he's from University Parkway Church of God. 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Any opinions shared today are our own and do not necessarily represent the opinions or beliefs of the station. And any companies or services that we mention are not sponsors of the show or not anything that we necessarily recommend. What is a steward? It's someone appointed to manage something. So we're going to go to the Word of God. We mentioned this verse last week, 1 Timothy chapter 5, verse 8. But if any provide not for his own, and especially for those of his own house, he hath denied the faith and worse than an infidel. Last week we learned about banking and budgets, how banking is foundational to constructing, monitoring, and implementing budgets. Your bank account is a financial footprint of your values and priorities. It either points to a path of wisdom and constraint or a path of excess and stress. Your bank account of the past shows how you spent money. Your bank account of the present should be guided by your budget based on values and goals. And your bank account of the future, well, we don't know what the future will bring, so commit to prayer. God knows your needs. Philippians 4:19 says, "But my God shall supply all your need according to his riches in glory by Christ." We talked about some basic financial goals, too. So when we're doing our budget, we want to eliminate unnecessary expenses. We want to make sure we're not living paycheck to paycheck. We don't want any missed payments or late fees on our bills. We want to look at building our emergency fund. And I said that can be 1 month at a minimum, but a lot of people say 6 months of savings. And we want to start building a savings account over and above that. And then we want to contribute to retirement. Pastor Bill, you pointed out last week how important it is for young people to start their retirement early.
1: Mm-hmm.
0: And that's the principle of compounding that will reward you if you contribute early to retirement. So for today's broadcast, remember we touched on bank accounts, debit cards, and credit cards. We're going to continue to learn about managing money and focus on debt. And we're going to look at God's answer to prayer, commitment, and faithfulness. And we're going to have some real-life accounts of what God did in different people's lives to help get them out of debt. So our first topic is tackling credit card debt head on. And, you know, getting into debt, Pastor Bill, I think most people would say it creates guilt, some shame, depression, and stress. You would Amen. Add anything to that? Or
1: Amen. And it is really hard on marriages.
0: Yes, puts a lot of financial stress on all relationships. So Proverbs 13:18, King James Version states, "Poverty and shame shall be to him that refuseth instruction."

0: And so you become the servant of what they want.
1: Yeah, and it really, when you're in debt and over your head in debt, it really becomes, you know, more than just serving the lender. You're enslaved, and your work is all going to someone else. It's not going to edify you or to help build any blessings for your church or your community or your family. You're just working for paying off that debt, aren't you?
0: Amen. Amen. That's true.
1: Well, for this segment of the broadcast, I have a special guest, and it's going to be my youngest son, Jack. And as I mentioned before, we're going to get into some specifics about paying off debts. And Jack ended up getting into some credit card debt. So we're going to discuss how to budget your way out of credit card debt. We're going to use his experience as a real-life example. And, you know, credit cards used in excess can get much out of control. Credit card companies add finance charges to the unpaid balances, and those finance charges are hefty. And they can go from 29 to 33% today, which is amazing, on the outstanding balance. So how do you address credit card debt? That's going to be an interesting discussion we have. In the case of credit cards, you cannot just pay the minimum balance. You know, if you're paying just the minimum balance, Pastor Bill, most of that is going to go to the finance charge.
0: That's right.
1: Very little goes to the principal. And if you look at your credit card statement, a lot of times on there, I think they have to disclose how many months it will take you to pay off the debt just paying the minimum. Sometimes that can be 10, 15, 20 years.
0: Amen. That's right. And, you know, one thing that kind of gets overlooked is if you should happen to pay that late, there's sometimes $45 late charges that will add to it.
1: Yeah, you know? Those late charges and additional late fees and other things that they may add because of a late payment, they can really add up. And then you're having to pay your minimum payment plus the late fee.
0: It becomes just a never-ending circle of just trying to keep your head above water, much less conquer the debt. I'm really looking forward to Jack's testimony today and him being willing to open himself up and share with you. So he'll be calling in just a few moments, I'm sure.
1: Yep. And as we're waiting for Jack to call in, one thing that I wanted to point out is Dave Ramsey has a great strategy called the debt snowball. Have you ever heard of that?
0: Yes.
1: Mm-hmm. So the concept of the debt snowball is you're paying off credit cards.
0: Brother, I think we have
1: you. We got Jack coming on. Okay, great.
0: Hello, you're on WUCC 99.9. Is this Jack?
2: Yes, sir.
0: Okay, we've been looking forward to your call.
1: Yep. So, Jack, I was just talking about the debt snowball, and Dave Ramsey's got a good solution at www.ramseysolutions.com. Jack, you were really good at managing money right out of college. Is that right?
2: Partially true. college, all I had was a checking account. I used that. I kind of made a in my head of I'm going to let my balance get below this number until each paycheck hit. So it kind of stacked up like that. However, I didn't have a credit card. So therefore, I didn't have a credit card. Which you need to really like rent apartments and pretty much do anything in this nation now. So with that said, I applied for a Discover card and I did decent with it for the first few months. Some life stuff happened. Ended up getting another card, carried up two balances.
1: Well, part of what happened too, if I remember right, is you initially was working.

0: looking at Georgia Pacific, you had a pretty decent salary. You were living in a apartment that kind of considered the higher salary, but then you ended up moving to a construction job because you really enjoyed the outdoors. And as part of that, you were getting paid kind of a apprentice salary, a very small salary. Is that right?
1: Yeah, I would say it kind of came out to close, including the overtime that I was getting.
0: Mm-hmm. Yeah, so that was good that you were getting the overtime, so that helped you out a lot. But you started charging a lot to the credit card. I remember you sharing that statements with me, and there were dinners on there and a lot of things that just shouldn't have been on a credit card.
1: Yeah, 100%. So what I think, kind of looking back, happened, I wasn't dedicated budget. And so I was kind of blindly just going with the flow. And then along with the credit card offers that seem all enticing, it's like, hey, open this credit card and you'll get $750 back after you spend $2,000 in the first like 2 months or something. Those were kind of enticing, looped me in, and along with like the cash back of, hey, we got 4% if you spend money at a restaurant or something. And so I just kind of indiscriminately was using those credit cards, not necessarily knowing exactly what I was getting to.
0: When did you feel like, you know, you got to the point where you realized you were just drowning in debt?
1: Probably like a year or two after opening that initial card, probably about 2 years for sure, is when I really realized, like, oh my gosh, I can't really manage this or come back from this without a set plan.
0: Were you missing any payments? Were you getting behind on a couple times?
1: No, so I never missed a payment, which was good. And I think that is something that kind of caught up with me, was believing that the minimum payment, like you said, thinking that minimum payment was sufficient, you know, just paying that each month, oh, it'll work out, I'll eventually pay it off. However, unfortunately, that's not how it works, and that's how these companies get their money, is that.
0: Yeah, they're really counting on you to get to the point. These credit card companies really won't. I mean, they'll, like you said, they have that financial hook, that incentive to say, hey, you know, apply for this card, you get cash back, and we'll reward you with a little bit of incentive after you get to a certain level. But what's happening really is they're kind of hooking you in to a lie, saying that, you know, hey, we'll treat you right. But really what they're doing underneath all that is charging you, you know, 30% interest, which is ridiculous. And you can't overcome that.
1: No, definitely. I mean, that's 100% what happened to me, is they spark my interest, you know, getting the offers in the mail or just even seeing it online and being like, huh, I eat out a lot, so I might as well get, quote, free money for eating out. And then next thing you know, you're carrying about next month instead of able to pay it all off.
0: Yeah, so, you know, just like you said, you're charging lunches, dinners, you're charging groceries, and then it's very easy at the end of the month or whenever the card payment is due to look at your bank account and say, well, I can't really pay all that back, but I can pay the minimum payment. And like you said, if you're not real familiar with that, that minimum payment doesn't really go anywhere. So I want you to kind of share how you felt And when you finally kind of came to me and talked to me about what was going on with the credit cards, what, how did that make you feel?
1: Yeah, so kind of when I realized I had to get this under control was too late, unfortunately. And I definitely felt like ashamed. I felt kind of disappointed in myself for letting this happen. It's definitely something that creeps up on you, and next thing you know, you're, it's just a battle to get out of. And so it was hard for me to come to you and kind of show you what I'd gotten myself into and not really necessarily having a great plan to get out of it, because I hadn't done too much research or, I guess, like, simulating numbers. But with credit card debt, I think, looked it up the other day, I believe it was like 50%, close to 50% of Americans are carrying over credit card debt month to month. And that debt, like, ranges from, I believe, like, $8,000 upwards. So that's a pretty significant number. And I was on the plus side of $8,000. So I definitely felt like I was drowning. And I think that's totally normal. I mean, to feel that way with seeing numbers and just not having an idea of how you're going to get out of it, seeing if it's, like, even possible to get out of it, you know, your hope kind of fades away. That's where planning comes in, and it gives you a sliver of hope. You see that it's possible to pay it off, and it's time, and you just got to stick with that plan.
0: Yeah. You know, and I think one of the key things there is that when you shared it with me, you know, of course, being a parent, I was disappointed that you had gotten yourself in debt, but at the same time, I was looking at ways to help you and help you solve this issue. So I was glad that you shared it with me. You know, I didn't initially commit to helping you out, but I became help as an accountability partner with you to say, hey, Jack, you gotta address this. How are we going to get this paid off? Let's look at a way to do that. So we had that conversation.
1: Yeah, we did. And I'm definitely, I might be out of debt financially, but I'm in debt to you, Dad.
0: Yeah, so one thing, I did want you to walk out those consequences. And part of the reason is I wanted to make sure you were serious and you had really kind of repented of being in debt and seeing the light, so to speak, of what that was doing to your life and the stress it was bringing in. And I think it's a teachable moment for parents, you know, out there. For, we got asked that question the other day, Bill, about adult children. And, you know,
2: when do you cut them loose?
0: Yeah, I think if you you want to help them, one of the ways you can help them is counsel them and give them wisdom. You don't always have to jump in financially to provide help. So it's a teachable moment for the parents out there with adult children and even small children. You know, sometimes they get themselves in a situation and there are consequences, and those consequences have to be lived out so that they understand and can learn from that, because we do learn from our mistakes and we all make mistakes. So, Jack, I think you had three credit card debts and a payment for a travel trailer you bought to live in at the construction sites. And you did live with your consequences for a while. And then I offered to pay the lowest one to kind of get you on that debt snowball, which was not a huge amount of debt, but it was a pretty significant payment. I think it was a $200 a month minimum payment. And I knew if I could get that out of the way, you could throw that $200 at the next debt. And I remember sitting at our kitchen table here in South Carolina, and you were protesting. I said, no, you know, let me get you a little more ahead of where you need to be. Do you remember that moment?
1: Oh, yeah. Yeah, I remember that. And that's like you and Pastor Bill are just talking about. Kind of, obviously, I'm not a parent yet, but being your son and going through this with you, it went a long, long way for you to kind of empower me that, hey, Jack, you can get through this. You just got to be dedicated. You got to set that line straight and stay on it. And that's exactly what you did, and I appreciate that. You kept me accountable.
0: Yep.
1: So I think that's something for parents, like you were saying, you don't necessarily have to help out financially, or you might be in a position where you can't help out financially, but mentally and emotionally, you can do worlds for your daughters or sons. You just got to empower them and tell them, hey, I'll be right here with you through this journey, and you're going to make it through, and here's how we're going to do it.
0: And you
1: did,
0: yeah, and you actually used a little wisdom there, too. You did some financial engineering. You turned the tables on the credit card companies by taking advantage of a 0% balance offer, right?
1: Yes, I did. So, yeah, you paid off that lower card, so I had about $200 a month that I wasn't having to put towards the credit card. However, using that snowball strategy, I just rolled that $200 into the next credit card that I planned on paying down. And so what I did eventually after doing research and talking to people, just reading online about it, so a lot of times these credit card companies will offer these promotions of 0% interest for instance, like 18 months was the one that I opened. And so you can do a thing called a balance transfer, which is where you transfer the money on one of your cards onto that card. And the only caveat to that is it'll be like a 3% initial charge on the transfer. So for instance, maybe I don't want to mess up my math, but if I had like $3,000 and I put it, transferred it to the 0% balance transfer card, it would be a $300 fee. So that would bring me up to $3,300. However, if you're looking at that month to month, I mean, that just saved you 2 months of interest, basically.
0: Mm-hmm.
1: And then after that, you're not paying any interest. And so what I did, I opened that 18 months up, zero interest, moved my highest card into that one, and I did some calculations and kind of ran it in ChatGPT.
2: It's a good tool.
1: Yeah, I mean, you got to use your resources, you know, and that, yeah, it's definitely nice to use AI to simulate some of this stuff. And so what I wanted to do, so I had zero interest for 18 months. I wanted to be safe and have it all paid off in 16 months, because big thing is if you don't pay it off within that promotional period, all that interest accrues at once. So say 19 months came by and I still hadn't paid it off, I would be hit with a huge interest ding. And so anyways, I gave myself 16 months to pay it off and calculated how much per month do I need to put to get this card to zero in 16 months. Got that, set it up on auto pay and forgot. I think, Dad, I was telling you the other day how I had two checking accounts. And so, which is strange. I don't think most people do. I just kind of forgot to close one, but I used it to my advantage. And so I have direct deposit through my employer, and I said, all right, X amount of dollars to go to this second checking account, and I'm only using that account for bills. And so I calculated the approximate amount of money that goes towards like fixed expenses, so rent and bills, credit card bills, vehicle insurance. Put that all into that second account, so it was withdrawn each paycheck, going right into there as if it existed, and set up the auto pay to that one credit card on that checking account.
0: So you made it so you couldn't even put your hands on that money. That money went over and just went to bills, and that was it.
1: Exactly.
0: Yeah, that's a great, great strategy, Jack. I think you did really good on that. And, you know, with coming on the station, appreciate your advice. I hope other people that are listening, that'll give them hope if they're in credit card debt. But, you know, what's really amazing is, I didn't know this, but you know, as you kind of alluded to, you finished paying off your last payment last week, so you're now debt-free. And how does that make you feel?
1: It feels great. Yeah. Feels
2: I meant
1: really
2: to get
1: good.
2: A bell to ring for you.
0: Yeah, well, Pastor Bill was celebrating over there.
2: Yeah.
1: Ding, ding, ding.
2: Yeah. I kind of have a question I want to ask you. Well, you and your dad both. You were talking about the credit card with zero balance and stuff, which indicates to me that your credit was not bad at all, or they wouldn't have given you that card. I just wondered how close you felt that your credit was going to go bad.
1: That's a great question. Yeah, so my credit score really bad when I kind of realized, hey, I'm drowning here. I need to get out. And so that first card that was paid off, that kind of gave me a boost. And then, I mean, really the more you chip away at these cards, you're going to see that credit score steadily go up. Now, it might not be drastic, but it's still going up. And luckily, I think the promotional one that I opened a few months ago was City Double Advantage, mm-hmm. I believe is what it's called. And I think most people can open that one up. I don't think it's too, you don't necessarily need like a very high score. Mm. Which helped out a lot.
2: So when you do that credit card, do they insist that you get rid of the other credit cards, or they don't care?
1: I don't think they care. So I kind of just kept that other one open, and so I'm not sure if they'll touch on it.
2: So you had to really be disciplined not to go back up and charge all the other cards up.
1: Yeah. So that's another thing I would do. I would freeze all my credit cards. I would just go right in the app and freeze them whenever I'd pay them off. Or even when I didn't pay them off, I just froze all of them.
0: Yeah, so if you're freezing what he's talking about there, if you put a freeze, that means you can't put any new charges to those credit cards. So that's a great strategy.
2: Is it better to freeze the card or to close the card? Because I think if you close the card, you lose that credit rating.
0: Well, he couldn't close it because he still had balances when he froze those cards.
2: Oh, I see. Okay.
0: But yeah, on your credit score, it's a good point, Pastor Bill, is that the credit scoring agency looks at how long you've had credit open, what your balances and what your unused balances are, and then do you make payments on time. So you're right, if you close an account, that can impact your credit score negatively. It's almost better just to leave it there and freeze it and not use it and have that history.
2: Well, we had that kind of happen in the fact that when we sold our house, we thought, well, let's pay these things off, and then I did see it kind of negatively affect us because we paid them off.
0: Yeah, when you pay them off,
2: we paid them off and closed them.
0: That's when it hurts you. If you pay them off and keep them open, the credit card company looks at the balance outstanding that you could draw down that's unused, mm-hmm. and the fact that you have a history with that card company. And the longer the history, the better your credit score, of course, combined with timely payments and available credit that's not used. So in Jack's case, as he was paying down his credit cards. There were two things going on. He was paying more than the minimum, which was helping his credit score. And then the fact that he had available balances he wasn't using, that was helping his credit score too. And the fact that he didn't close them. So, Jack, the one thing that you did that maybe not everybody can do, but you know, when you said you quit your job and you were going into construction, you'll probably remember I was like, Jack, what are you doing? But I'm telling you, construction, if you're out there looking for a job that has a lot of flexibility in terms of being able to go from company to company and maybe better your position, but also get some good experience on the ground. Construction, if you're a young person, or a trade, is a great way to go versus maybe going into college, because you're going to make a lot more money in the trades right now. And you know, Jack got a college education and then he went into that. There's nothing wrong with that either. But Jack, you kind of negotiated your salary upwards, and so that helped you with the flexibility to pay more towards debt. Talk to maybe people that are listening about how you can negotiate with your employer. And did you feel like that was something you could do?
1: Yeah, that was definitely daunting, because that was the first time I've ever done that. And I've moved around a few companies, so I've had opportunities to try and negotiate. I've just been too scared to, until recently. But kind of what I did to justify, so I think we're all our own worst enemy in saying, like, hey, maybe I'm not worth that much money, but I tell you, you absolutely are, and if they can put that on their post, then they're willing to pay it, so it doesn't hurt to ask. But one thing that I kind of backed myself up on was the current company that I was leaving had a few benefits that were better than the current company I'm in. These weren't deal breakers at all. However, with their initial offer, I felt like, hey, the old benefits almost kind of outweigh taking this new job with the salary that they're going to offer me. And so I did a little math and just put in an email and said, hey, I believe a fair
0: offer.
1: A fair offer would be X amount. And I say this because initially in the interview I asked for this, you came down with the offer to this amount. But at my old company, I was getting these benefits, which would offset, or I guess justify, me being towards the high end of the salary.
0: Yes. So you ended up doing pretty well there. I was very proud of you for doing that. And you said, you know, you may not think you're worth it. And God certainly looks at us as being worth it and being worthy. And I think sometimes we don't take that self-worth, like you said, into the marketplace and advocate for ourselves. And even if you're currently working and you're happy in the job, you're not going anywhere, when your annual review comes up, you should have some thoughts in mind about what you would like to see in terms of a raise. Companies today are really trying to keep employees. Employees are, especially if you're doing really good work, like Jack was doing at his old employer and got a great recommendation. If you're doing great work, you're in the driver's seat to a certain extent. You have to understand you may not get everything you want, But if you don't ask, you won't get. And so that's a pretty good standard to live by, right, Pastor Bill?
2: Absolutely. Absolutely. Even to the fact that if you have someone working for you, they're still working on your reputation. And that has value to it, too. So, but I, you know, honestly, I'm of the old age where you just took what people gave you. But my daughter came along, and she was not afraid to ask for what she was worth. I thought, man, I should have been doing this for years, asking what I was worth. But I agree with Jack 100%. We don't look at ourselves at the worth that we are. And if we're worth it, they should pay it.
0: Yes, absolutely. Well, Jack, we appreciate you coming on the show.
2: Yes,
0: and thank you so much. That was some really good advice and an example that hopefully many people that hear this broadcast will take to heart. And there is hope, obviously. When you're in debt, you don't have to give up. Jack, do you have any last advice you want to offer anyone?
1: Yeah, just real quick, I appreciate y'all having me on here. Definitely been an honor. The one thing I'll leave with is if you're stuck in debt right now, you feel like you're drowning, you'll be able to get out of it. Take a step back, look at it kind of big picture, come up with a plan, utilize the tools that are available to you, ChatGPT, Claude, whatever. I don't love AI, but it definitely helps me. And you can just run through scenarios and say, hey, I'm getting paid this much, blah, blah, blah. I have this much in debt. Help me create a plan or a timeline. I like this. Sometimes it'll feel one step forward, two step back, but you just got to keep chugging, and you're going to get through it.
0: Amen.
1: You can absolutely do it.
0: Amen.
2: So. Amen. Hey, Jack, I look forward to meeting you in real life. And
1: yes,
2: I want
1: sir.
2: To let you know I love your father. He's a great man.
1: Yes, sir.
0: I appreciate that. All right, Jack.
1: I appreciate y'all. Thank you for the taking the time to have me on here. I hope everyone had a great Memorial weekend and has a good rest of their week.
0: Yep.
2: Amen.
0: Thank you, Jack. Have a great day and the rest of your week, too, as well. And we appreciate
1: okay.
0: you.
2: Amen.
1: Yeah.
2: Bye-bye.
0: Bye-bye.
2: Well, that was a very interesting call you had there, brother.
0: Yeah, and I think Jack is a good example of someone that when they really put their mind to it, and set up a plan, like he said, and make it actionable and stick to it, great things can happen.
2: Amen. Amen. You know, what Jack did was very biblical. We're to go to the elders when we need help, to go to them and get advice. You know, even the Bible talks about the older women teaching the younger women about things. But I have to really hand it to Jack. Not every child would do that. They wouldn't come to their parent and say, you know, I'm in trouble, and I want you to help. I don't want you to get me out of trouble, but I want you to help me to figure out how to get out of trouble. So I said kudos to Jack.
0: Yeah. I think that was the tough that part, is to really admit where he was and share that with me. And like I said, just being accountable to someone is very important.
2: Amen.
0: God can deliver you out of your debts, so you want to come to him with a repentant heart and ask for forgiveness for becoming enslaved by debt. Psalm 81:6, King James Version, states, I removed his shoulder from the burden, his hands were delivered from the pots. And the Enduring Word commentary on this says, now God is speaking to his gathered people, and he's reminding them of the great deliverance he gave them to setting them free from their slavery. And then further commentary says, Let us remember that we have been eased of far heavier burdens, delivered from severe taskmasters, freed from drudgery and intolerable load of sin and the cruel tyranny of Satan. So God is there as your deliverer. He can deliver you out of your financial issues as well as other ways too as well. I have a permission to share another story about one of my children, if that's okay, Pastor Bill.
2: Sure. As long as it's okay with them, it's okay with me.
0: Yeah, I got the permission, and this is from my daughter. And, you know, she's living with us, so a lot of times the mail comes, and I inadvertently open her mail by accident. So she and my wife are in the same insurance company. I thought it was my wife's mail. So I popped open the mail, and inside I'm reading it, and I realize that it's her mail, but I'm reading this note from the insurance company, and her little boy had a lab test. And the lab tests had to be sent to a special laboratory in California. It was $4,200
2: wow.
0: for that lab
2: test. For a lab test, wow.
0: And guess what? The insurance company denied the claim.
2: Wow.
0: So I was like, oh, no. What? I'm reading this letter. I'm going, oh, no, she's... She had come to me and said, you know, she had also gotten a little bit of credit card debt. And so we were talking about it. I said, let's pray. So we had prayed about it about a month before. And we were talking about how to budget to get that debt paid off. And here comes this letter. And I'm like, oh, no, there's going to be more debt. Well, at the bottom of the denial, it said, and we enclose a check for $4,200.
2: Hmm.
0: I was like, what in the world? So I thought about it, and I thought, well, you know what they're doing is the insurance company does not want to do business in California. And I can understand why no one would want to do business in California.
2: Yeah.
0: So what they were doing is they were giving her a check, telling her to pay the provider. So when she came home, we talked about it. I said, you know what you should do? Call the lab. Mm-hmm. Tell them what happened. Tell them that you got this check, but you'd like to pay in installments because most medical debts are, you can set up in installments. There's no interest, et cetera, and you can pay it off over time, and they don't penalize you. And lo and behold, the insurance company said, yeah, we'll take that. That's fine. You can do whatever you want to with that money, the insurance, but we'll take a payment plan. So that was pretty amazing.
2: Mm-hmm.
0: And I said to her, now take that money that the insurance company paid and pay off your debt with the credit card. So she ended up getting out of the high credit card interest debt and had a debt that she could pay over 12 months with no interest. That's pretty amazing.
2: That is amazing, because what would happen to a lot of people, they would have already paid that medical bill and stuff on their credit card.
0: Yeah.
2: You know, and then have all that high interest from the credit card, but thinking that they had to pay it off. So you really just gave information about two things. One, when she got the check, she had the ability to contact them and make an arrangement. And two, she was able to use that for something else to get that debt down. That's really powerful information that most people don't have.
0: Yeah. And the other part is, you know, with medical debt, like you said, don't charge it to a credit card unless you're going to pay it off that month. But if you have debt with a hospital or a doctor, usually you can talk to them and they'll set you up on a payment plan, usually without interest and usually without any penalty to do that. And this was just such a great answered prayer because she got to pay off her credit card debt and trade that for like a no interest debt, which she's able to pay monthly and is able to keep on top of that.
2: You know, having just told that story reminded me of a guy I worked with that his daughter was over, I believe in Canada, and she was riding a bike and she fell kind of off the mountain and tore her face all up and just did a lot of damage. And they wanted the payment right up front. So her boyfriend at the time was, you know, he paid the payment, and then the father, of course, took care of the rest of the bill and said, you know, he paid the guy back, and then he said, called the hospital and said, I'll pay you $10,000 cash. And they said, okay. So they took the $10,000 from him, and then he got a check from the insurance here that paid him, I think it was like $14,000-something. So because he paid them the cash and settled it right away, he ended up making about $4,000 off the deal.
0: Yeah.
2: So there's just so many things like that that people, you know, we just don't think about.
0: Yeah, you know, when I moved here, I didn't have any, my Medicare prescription drug plan lapsed because of some issues with the move. And so I didn't have coverage for a month or two.
2: Mm-hmm.
0: And I found out paying, like with GoodRx, which is that card you get for free, and just going to the pharmacy and saying, I don't have insurance. Actually, I got some medicine for cheaper than what the insurance company was providing for after the pharmacy took the insurance. They were charging me more. So, you know, insurance is good, but it doesn't always work to your advantage.
2: That's for sure. Yep.
0: Hey, Pastor Bill, I think we got enough time here, but I want to go into a question you had last week about debt consolidation.
2: Yes. Uh-huh.
0: So Jack and I did talk about whether to do a debt consolidation loan, but, you know, with his credit, which was pretty bad at the time when we were talking about this, the loan would have been a higher interest loan. And I don't think it would have worked as good as if he had better credit. But what debt consolidation does is it will take your debts, like credit card debt, and you can roll it all into one debt. That's why it's called consolidation. And then that debt will be set up on a term loan instead of a minimum payment. So with a term loan, you'll pay a certain amount every month, and a lot of that is going to principal. So you'll set it up with debt consolidation company. You may have a 24-month loan or a 60-month loan, or they may go a little further sometimes, depending on your credit. And you get to pay that off over that term of months or years. And you'll get out of debt that way. Now, you'll still pay interest, but the interest is usually less than the credit card interest, especially if you have good credit. So an example that I was looking at, and you can go to bankrate.com, and that will give you some ways to look at this, and actually there's ways to apply for a consolidation loan. But in this example, they say, well, card one has a balance of $5,000 with an APR of 20%. Card two has a balance of $2,000 with an APR or interest rate of 25%. And card three has a balance of $1,000 with an interest rate of 16%. And if you continue to make the minimum payments, you'd pay $218.33 a month, and it would take you 23 years to pay off.
2: Wow.
0: Isn't that amazing?
2: It is amazing.
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2: That's a real good deal.
0: And if you can afford a little more payment per month, because as your term goes down, you're paying more principal, so your payment's going to go up. 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So that's pretty amazing. I want to...
2: It's just unreal, isn't it, when they get to thinking about that.
0: Yeah. I want to throw in a bonus thing. I didn't give you this, by the way.
2: Okay. That's all right.
0: It's going to be a financial hint of the week. So do you like treasure hunting? Have you ever gone treasure hunting?
2: We do actually do a scavenger hunt every Thanksgiving around town.
0: Nice. You know, a lot of people have these metal detectors, and they go out on the beach and find rings and stuff that are lost. And sometimes they find gold Confederate coins and things like that. Well, there's a way that everybody can treasure hunt, and it's called unclaimed property. Do you know what that is?
2: I've heard a little bit about it, but I don't know how it works.
0: So unclaimed property is anything that you didn't claim and had a right to own. So if you moved around a lot and you maybe had utility deposits, maybe you didn't claim a refund for that. And maybe in the state of Georgia, there's a $500 utility deposit with your name on it, but you don't know you have it. But the state ends up claiming that from the utility company after they report it, and they pay it over to the state, and the state holds it in your name, hoping you never claim it. Huh. It just sits there, and it'll sit there forever. And give you an example. My mom died years ago, and I knew she lived in Louisiana for a while after she married my dad. So I thought, well, I'm going to do unclaimed property in Louisiana and see if there's anything there. And I guess about 60 years ago, before she died, she ended up buying a $1,000 whole life insurance policy that actually was worth $1,000. And guess what? They had that still in her name in the state of Louisiana. The insurance company, as I traced it down, had gone out of business. But because that was fully funded, and it wasn't theirs, it was her money, the creditors couldn't touch that. So it went to the state of Louisiana. Now, they don't have a right to notify you that they're holding property. They don't do that. They depend on you coming to them. So here's what you need to do. South Carolina has $950 million in unclaimed property.
2: And I know $9 million of it's probably mine.
0: That's right. So you can go to the South Carolina Office of State Treasurer, or you can search South Carolina unclaimed property. And in there, if you put in your name and your zip code, it'll pull up everything under your name and zip code. Now, it may pull up, like my name being William, it may pull up William George, or it may pull up William Joe or something like that. And so it may not pull up my name. So I may have to look through a couple pages to where I ultimately find something. But it's worth doing. It's a nice little financial tip. You know, it's something you can do yourself. Don't fall for somebody saying they can do it for a fee, because it's free. Now, in the case of something like an insurance policy and somebody that has died, the beneficiaries can go after that, like I was able to go after that. But I had to show them the will, and I had to show them my relationship and that I was a beneficiary, and I had to have proof of all that. So sometimes it's difficult, but sometimes the state will allow you to apply directly online without providing additional information, you know, if it's clear that it's your money. So it might be something worth looking at, right?
2: That sounds like it. I mean, just one insurance bill, I mean, thing for $1,000 is worth the trouble.
0: Yeah, and so going back to Jack, Jack did this a few years back when we were in Tennessee, and he found $900 the state of Georgia had withheld. And what that was is he had a medical bill and he got a refund, but he had moved out of Georgia, and Georgia was nicely holding that money for him. But they never alerted that he had it, neither did the insurance company. So it was just sitting there in the state of Georgia's bank account, which is not where you want your money to sit, is in the state's bank account. Right.
2: And I'm sure they're drawing interest on it. All that $9 million.
0: Yeah. No, they don't let it just sit there non-interest. You're right. They're holding it on, quote, your behalf, but they're earning money on that. And they don't advertise this very often because, essentially, it does provide some revenue for the states.
2: Mm-hmm.
0: But if South Carolina's holding almost, $1 billion of money owed to its citizens or people that have lived here, just think about every state that you've lived in. Like, you lived in Wisconsin,
2: lived
0: in South Carolina. I don't know. For us, we've lived in Michigan, Tennessee, Georgia, South Carolina, North Carolina. So it really is a treasure hunt. You can and if you think about it, every time you change jobs, and you have a 401k or a pension, sometimes that you forget about that when you leave the job, or maybe you forget to pick up your last paycheck.
2: Mm-hmm.
0: So that can be an issue. Again, like utility deposits, lease deposits, bank accounts. Like if you have a bank account and you just stop, putting money in it, and you forget about it, and you haven't had any activity for a number of years, the bank may submit that over to the unclaimed property fund. It's a little more complicated with bank accounts because they give you more time before they say that you abandon the property. But
2: is that like a law that they have to do, give it over to the state?
0: Yeah, so it's a law, and there's when I was in business, it's one of the forms. If you're working for yourself or a business, you've got to fill out every year. You've got to fill out a statement of unclaimed property, and it can be a business too, by the way. So a lot of businesses might be owed refunds from a vendor, but that they forgot. The vendor never told them that they owed the company money, and maybe the vendor went out of business, and by that time they had already submitted some money to the state. So even on a business, if you've ever had an LLC or a corporation or something like that, it's worth putting that into the search box and seeing if it'll pull up any
2: And now that's good information.
0: Money.
2: That was worth listening to the show. Besides what you got from Jack, that's just, you've got some good information today, brother.
0: Yeah, so I thought everybody would enjoy that. So, again, if you want to drop me an email at the daily, bill@thedailystewart.com, that's where you can reach me. And I just ask God to bless everyone that's heard this broadcast today. I ask God to loose finances and blessings upon everyone that's listening. I ask that Jesus will provide for your every need, and that you'll have the opportunity to have faith in finances as well as faith in every other area of your life. So, Pastor George, any other things?
2: As always, we thank you for listening. 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

0: Well, hello and welcome, everybody. Welcome to Deliverance with Pastor Henry. Hey, I'm your host. I want to welcome you right on in here tonight. We're going to have a great time. We're going to be talking about different kind of questions. Try to give you some answers. You know, there's a lot of people getting into deliverance that want to know what's going on. What can they expect? Tune on in here. We're going to be talking about Q&A session number 2. Settle right on in. Get you some coffee here. Get your own cup of coffee. Bring it right on into the house. Open up your Bibles. We're going to have a good time here tonight. Talking about the things of the Lord. Talking about deliverance. God bless everybody for tuning in. Let me go ahead and my music off right here. We're going to go ahead and bring in our co-host of the program. Here he is right here. Hey, Brother Greg, how you doing tonight?
1: Hey, how are you, Pastor Henry? Pastor Wonder. Henry, how do you like your coffee?
0: I like my coffee. When I go to Dunkin' Donuts, I get the large hot coffee with 5 creams in it. Mm-hmm. That's how I do it. Mm-hmm. But you never know what you'll get when it comes to the window, though.
1: Oh, that's right.
0: That's the way I like my coffee, though. No sugar in it. Can't have none of that sugar in that thing.
1: Oh, yeah. That's good, Pastor Henry. Well, it's going to be a really interesting broadcast tonight. Questions, Pastor Henry.
0: It's going to be good, isn't it? We had a lot of questions last time about deliverance, and I noticed as we went through the chat, there was a lot of questions that was in there. So if you have a question tonight, I want you to go ahead and cue that thing up. Go ahead and type your question in. We're going to get right on down the line. We're going to be starting with the questions that come in. But let's go ahead and welcome everybody in so far. I got a look at this right here. We got Walter and Kay Brynn all the way from Tennessee that is tuned in. Grace is here as well. God bless you, Sister Grace. And thank you so much for tuning in here tonight. So go ahead, everybody. Come on into the house. Hey, let me tell you what I need everybody to do. If you are on Facebook and you're going through one of the venues of Facebook, you might be tuned in on Henry Schaefer or UpCog Facebook. But I just built a Facebook page that is called Deliverance with Pastor Henry Facebook page. I want you to go there, like that page, subscribe to it, because that's the one that if something happens to UpCog or just Henry Schaefer, we're going to go into Deliverance with Pastor Henry on Facebook. Mm-hmm. That's what we'd like to see. And then you can go to Rumble as well, Deliverance with Pastor Henry on Rumble. So in the event that YouTube, Deliverance with Pastor Henry, something happens, you can go there and check it out. But we're on YouTube. We're on WUCC 99.9 FM, the YouTube channels. I'm streaming to 1, 2, 3, 4, 5, 6, 7. Oh, that's a God number there. 7 different locations. So all through there, we're seeing a lot of different things, different people from different venues. We got one right here from some Jamie. God bless you, Jamie. Thank you so much for tuning in.
1: Hello,
0: Gastonia, North Carolina. I know where that is at. Good to have you with us here tonight. But we're going to put some questions up here, talk about deliverance. I've got some things here. You know, a lot of people ask. Well, one of the questions last time, Greg, was, how do you know if you need deliverance? How do you know if you need deliverance? So that was one of them, hopefully, that we can answer tonight. We got some insight we want to put out there to everybody. But I think you said that you had a couple of questions you wanted to go ahead and ask right off the bat, Greg. You want to go ahead and let's go ahead and put it up there.
1: Well, thanks, Pastor Henry. One of my first questions is there salvation? Can you have salvation without deliverance?
0: Can you have salvation without deliverance? Mm-hmm. You're talking about being saved, going to heaven without being delivered.

0: part of your salvation, deliverance from sin, the penalty of sin. See, that's where people see. Here's what they do. They lump deliverance like this here. Well, I've been delivered from the penalty of sin. Therefore, the law of sin and death has no more claim over me. And that is true. That's what the scripture says. But when we're talking about deliverance, we're not talking about being delivered from the law of sin and death. We're talking about being delivered from a demonic spirit that is inhabiting a part of your body, not possession, but we're talking about cancer, tumor. You could be blind and have a blind spirit still go to heaven. But deliverance gives the church the ability to be able to cast that blind spirit out and you receive your sight. You can go to heaven. You can go to heaven blind. You know, the body died. The body, will return to dust, but your spiritual body will have all its eyesight, in that, you know. So anyway, we just wanted to, yes, you can go to heaven without having deliverance, but deliverance sure does make it a whole lot easier living here on the earth.
1: Yes. Yes.
0: You know what I mean? That's what Jesus died for. And a lot of people just don't see deliverance as necessary because they think because they're free from the law of sin and death, then a demon can't touch me, demon can't harm me, can't buffet me or anything like that. I mean, if that is so, all you got to do is look and see how many people are depressed under a spirit of depression and heaviness. And how many people go to the doctor to get all of these uppers and downers and all of this stuff? And they're Christians. And it's a demonic spirit. Much of it is a demonic spirit that is tormenting them. Hey, we got Sabrina. Sabrina's here. God bless you, Sabrina. Iris Rose. She's tuned into the house, too. I got Sister Schaefer back in there in the other room. She's keeping the coffee hot for me.
1: Hello, Sister Schaefer.
0: Yeah. So we're talking about some questions. You got another one there, Greg, you want to talk about?
1: Yep. Can a demon survive without, can a demon survive without being in a host?
0: Yes, a demon. You want to identify the host?
1: A physical body.
0: A person?
1: A person.
0: You're talking about a person being that host, being your person? Demon. Well, first of all, let you know that a demon is a spirit being that we don't know where they come from. You know, there are theories where they come from. I think we talked about that one time. Maybe one of the shows that we will do, Greg, look at that, be a good one. Put it down. Where do demons come from? Let's put that down as an idea for a show. Where do demons come from? And we'll give you all the theories and all that stuff and all the information about that so that you'll be up on cue with everybody else. But your question was that can a demon live without being in a host, a body, a person? And first of all, understand that a demonic spirit is a being that is eternal. You can't destroy a demon so that no matter where he's at, there's no burning them up or anything like that. But they can live in different hosts, a host being a body, a person. A host could be an object. A host could be an animal, or anything like that. So it wants to be in a body, a human being. But if it can't be in a human being, then it will be in an object or an animal. And I would say preferably an animal second because it's live. And then of course an object, but it can choose any of those, but it seeks to be in a human being to live out its life because it was one time a being that had a body that was able to gratify itself through all the five senses, and it wants to be back in that body, a body again, to be able to gratify itself. So when it's outside, walking or wandering in dry places, it is in torment, but it can survive there, being in torment, and it can survive not being in a body, but it is in torment. It is tormented. Let's look at here. We got one that's on here. We got Melinda. Hey, Sister Melinda, God bless you. Thank you for tuning in. This is Q&A. Here's where we're at tonight, everybody. We are, let's put it up here, Greg. We're putting it up right here. Q&A, session two, deliverance, questions, and answers. There is no question that is not worth asking. Somebody shout amen. Always ask those questions.

0: Whatever you need, ask the questions, because that's what we're here for, so that we can help. And if I don't know the answer, we will definitely get the answer of it and help you out the best we can. On it, look at this one here. Greg, can you see that up there? This one here says, how can we make sure after deliverance, demons not to come back forever? Well, first of all, and Greg, you might be able to find this in the Bible for me while I'm talking about it. This one here talks about when the demons will come back, you know, after they go, they will come back and seek a host. And if they come back and it's swept, if it's there's nothing in the house, they will bring seven worse in that. So when we talk about a spirit, how can we make sure after deliverance, demons not to come back forever? Well, let me just tell you this here. You will always be, the demons will see you as their host, their home, always. Now, I don't know why people have this issue that a Christian can't have a spirit, because that's who the Bible's written to. Y'all believe that, right? It's written. And then at the same time, when he's trying to talk to us, he's trying to give us warnings about casting spirits out of ourselves and being cautious about not letting them back in, because if we're foolish or we don't guard ourselves, they will come back seven times worse than they were when they left. You know, he'll bring seven more himself plus seven more. But how do you keep yourself? Well, there's ways to do this here, I believe. And I think some of the things that you have to do is, first of all, is make sure that you fill up that void that has been created. So when we get through praying with people, that we pray over them, we say the presence of Christ, the comfort of the Holy Spirit, and the power of God would fill this void. So we're seeking now in prayer to fill this person up. But what you have to do on your side of it is that you have got to make sure that you fill yourself up with the Word of God. And that means, and what we try to get people to do is this here, for the next 30 days after your deliverance, is we tell people that you need to read a proverb. Whatever you've been doing is great, but we're going to add something to it. A proverb a day, and there's 31 proverbs. So we ask you to follow the date that it is, and you read that proverb for that day. If you get confused, you'll always know that's what it is. That's the one that you need to read for that day. And if you want to go ahead and enhance that, then what you need to do at the same time is read five Psalms a day. Because when you multiply that out, the 150 Psalms, then you'll get five of them in 30 days. It'll be 150. So in a month's time, you're going to read all the Psalms. You're going to read all the Proverbs. And you're filling yourself up. It's like this here. I don't care if you don't understand it. That's not the point. I don't care if you understand it or don't understand it. Your spirit man understands it. The spirit man is encouraged. The spirit man is what is being filled up. And then you keep those demonic spirits out by yielding to the Holy Spirit. The areas that you had that were the problems, for instance, if your problem was pornography, then you need to make a covenant with your eyes, with lust, and that I'm not going to watch pornography. And, you know, I've seen people that have problems with pornography, and they'll do this right here. They'll say, on my phone, look at this here. They'll say, on my phone, I've got a timer since last time I did pornography. And it'll say, well, I've been pornography free for 36 days, 3 hours and 14 minutes and 55 seconds. And this demon is tormenting them because it wants to watch pornography. And they're stretching that thing out as far as they can before they yield to that demon. Well, what I'm saying, you don't even need to have a timer or anything like that. If you've went through deliverance, you're going to push that thing away. I'm not thinking of pornography. I'm not going to have anything to do with it. And if I can't control the phone or have anything like that, that I've used to using to as the venue to get pornography, then what the Bible talks about, it's best to pluck your eyes out than it is to go into hell. But it's best to have one eye than or no eyes than it is to go into heaven and have none and have all your eyes to go into hell. So you've got to start setting up your own guards and saying what I'm going to do. I can't do the deliverance for you. I can pray for you, but I can't make you get up and pray. I can't make you read the Bible. I can't make you do that. That's something that you have to do, and you build yourself up and you become strong. Once the enemy knows that you are not going to yield to him in any way whatsoever, his attacks on you will not be as strong or constant, because he's got time, he's got things to do with other people. But he's going to come back, like the scripture says, knock on your door, and he's going to look in there and see what you're doing. He goes, look at that. Ain't no boy, he ain't prayed. He ain't done nothing. Next thing you knew, the temptation for that pornography or drugs or whatever it is in your life. It could be smoking cigarettes. I don't care what. It could be anything that you've been delivered from. It could be beer, alcohol, pills, anything. Anger could be anger. See, the people don't realize that spirit of anger, if you've been delivered from it, it's definitely going to push your buttons to try to get you to sin again and blow your top. You can count on that. It's coming. But if you prepare for it, and you say, I want to yield to the Holy Spirit. I want to walk in the fruits of the Spirit. And you start feeding yourself the Word of God and telling you how that you need to respond and things like that. That's how you're going to keep them out. But as far as say they will never come back, that's not what the Scripture says. Greg, did you have that? Did you ever find that verse?
1: Yeah, Matthew 12:45, Pastor Henry.
0: Can you read it for me?
1: Yes. Then goeth he and taketh with him self seven other spirits more wicked than himself. And they enter in and dwell there. And the last state of that man is worse than the first. Even so shall it be also unto this wicked generation.
0: Yeah, okay. Very good. And I think this one here, let me put this one here, make sure that someone said it. This one here says, just to make sure what they said here, is this one here, deliverance from diseases is what they're talking about. If it was a disease that was a spirit, it operates the same way. For instance, just say that something is attacking your body, and just say it might be tremors or, some disease that, you can see an outward manifestation of something. This is what you have to do. If you got delivered from that and there's been no manifestation of any sickness or anything after that deliverance, and then you notice something 3 days, a week, or 2 weeks after that, this symptom trying to come back, here is how you resist it. Now, this is what the Bible says. Resist the devil and he will flee. Now, this will work. But when it's inside you, it doesn't work. That's why people are trying to apply the scriptures when they have something inside them and they can't be set free from it. Mm-hmm. Once you're set free from it, resist the devil and he will flee, because he's on the outside now. Now what he would try to do is try to put those tremors back on you or whatever it is. And you have to say to yourself, I'm not accepting that. I've been set free from this here. In the name of Jesus, your symptoms have to go. I'm not allowing you back into my mind or back into my body. And you have to speak to that thing and command it to go. And many times what will happen, the pain, the tremors, or whatever, it'll stop. It's because if you start thinking about it, oh, man, I must have not got delivered. Man, I must not got healed. Maybe this didn't really happen to me. I guess I don't know what I'm going to do next. I guess I'll have to go. But next thing you know, you got the whole thing back again. Mm-hmm. And the thing is, it can be worse than it was. So it's best to think about, I don't want to do this, or I'm going to get free from it, and I'm going to keep it out of me. Does that sound good?
1: Wow, that's real good there, Pastor Henry. Hey, Pastor Henry, lately it seems like there's more ministries talking about deliverance. Do you think, Pastor Henry, God is really bringing the deliverance ministry so people can be more aware that this is part of what he's doing on the planet?
0: I believe that what God is doing is bringing, opening people's eyes to deliverance. More people are seeing it. They are recognizing, even Christians, they are recognizing that they need deliverance, and they know that they're not getting help by the traditional church. But they realize that there's people who are saying deliverance is for you. You can get it. You can be set free from it. You can walk in your deliverance. And God is raising up deliverance ministers everywhere, ministries everywhere. Because what's going to happen is that as the end approaches and the unsaved get saved through the great end time harvest that's coming and they come into the church, they will need deliverance. But what God is doing now, God is getting the church ready, getting all the people ready, and those who are interested in deliverance. God is pouring out his anointing and his teaching so that you can be equipped to be able to help those who are coming, your family, your friends, ministry. This is deliverance is real ministry. And it was so easy in
1: Once again, we're waiting for Pastor Henry. Tonight's topic is questions and answers related to deliverance. And is there anyone in the chat that has any questions for Pastor Henry? Feel free to type them in there. And once again, you're listening to Deliverance with Pastor Henry. And questions. And let me ask the people in the chat a question. Has any of you this week been around someone who manifested a demon? And if so, if you don't mind, put it in the chat, and I want to see basically how you handled it. And once again, we're waiting for Pastor Henry to come back here, and he should be with us in a few moments. We have Anita. We thank you, Anita. We're also grateful for being here.
0: All right, brother.
1: There he is. There he is.
0: Was you able to keep it going for me?
1: Well, Pastor Henry, I was just putting it out there, and I knew you would be back.
0: Yeah. Hey, everybody, y'all can put a thumbs up. Did we lose? Let me tell you what I did. Is before we went online, you know how the computer does this, you know, you got to update, mm-hmm. you know, you got to do a BIOS update. I mean, it doesn't give mm-hmm. the option just to turn it on. It says you got to update this. So of course, for me to get on, I had to do the update, and I hate doing an update right before I get on air mm-hmm. because you never know what happens. So right in the middle of this running, boom, this system shut down on me. Wow. So I pray that we didn't lose our broadcast.
1: Oh, no. Hey, Pastor Henry, while you were gone, I asked the people in the chat if anyone had the experience this week of seeing a demon manifest. And if so, how did they handle it?
0: Yeah. I got one right here who said this here. Yes, our candidate that we took through deliverance last Sunday, I assume that they were talking about that they saw a manifestation of a spirit. So how did they, Iris, how did they manifest?
1: Wow.
0: I guess she's going to tell us here in a moment. And then we have Kofer. Good evening, Pastor Schaefer and Pastor Greg. Good to see everybody.
1: Yep, I'm not a pastor. I'm just here to help the pastor.
0: Hey, look at this right here. Mm-hmm. She said, look, I asked this. Greg did very well. You was putting it out. You was putting it out there, brother. I didn't know the StreamYard would keep going. I didn't know they would keep going. Huh?
1: Yeah, you didn't know.
0: I didn't know it'd keep going, but it looks like it will. Yeah.
1: So well, welcome back, Pastor Henry.
0: Yeah, look at what a pious, self-righteous demon who tries to tell me deliverance was only in Jesus' time and not today. But paraphrasing, I told him my experience and deliverance is never at, that's what I always say, isn't it? Wow. Is never at the mercy of a person with an opinion. So Sabrina said that someone tried to tell her that deliverance was, you know, for the past, not for today. But she said, I told him of my experience. She had deliverance. And this is something I always say. A person with experience is never at the mercy of a person with an opinion. And you know why that is, Greg? Remember our last program we talked about? We talked about empirical evidence.
1: Yes.
0: Empirical evidence is that when you start praying over somebody and you see a demonic spirit manifest and it comes out of a person that you know is a Christian, then that's how you know that a person can have a spirit, and they can, you know, they can get set free from that, that thing. So give us another question there, Greg. We got any?
1: Oh, yeah. Let's see. That one right here, Pastor. Do demons? Oh, yeah. Pastor Henry, do demons fight among each other?
0: Yes. Demons do fight among each other because they fight for position in hierarchy.
1: Mm-hmm.
0: You know, it's just that if you could imagine a power triangle, that demons fight for that highest position that's in a person. And based off of how successful they are in the past and what they're doing, they are promoted and have rank in the kingdom of darkness, just like it is in our military, that the more you do, the more campaigns you've been in and more faithful you've been, you get rewarded with all these different things and you get ranks, and that gives you certain positions and things like that. So that's the way I know this sounds crazy, but it is how they fight. That's why they don't want to be cast out, because if they get cast out and they found out and get cast out, of course, they can lose their rank, lose their position, and we send them to the pits where they can get beat a little more when they get there from the devil. The devil can beat them all when they get there and tell them this here, those kind of things. And someone had something here. Grace was asking this here, I believe it was. How long for burping after deliverance?
1: Mm-hmm.
0: Well, what happens is that when a person starts going through deliverance and the signs and manifestations of deliverance starts to happen, many times what I do is I pray for the person and I will say things like this here. Every spirit that was before the foundation of the world that was in this deliverance, that it was for your deliverance to happen today, that it would happen and that judgment would happen to those spirits, that we say everything that was called to judgment this day before the foundations of the world, that those spirits will come out in the next 24 hours. So many times what happens as people are riding down the road or going home, they're still going through deliverance. And here's the best thing to say, like this here, say, in the name of Jesus. Say it, Greg, in the name of Jesus.
1: In the name of Jesus.
0: I don't know who you are.
1: I don't know who you are.
0: But get out of me.
1: But get out of me.
0: You call the judgment this day.
1: You call the judgment this day.
0: And they get out in the name of Jesus. So burping can last, you know, for hours, several days, but deliverances can continue to happen because demons are, and the more you pray and you do your own self-deliverance, you say, get out of me. I don't know who you are. Get out of me in the name of Jesus. Then things like that can happen. I talked to Anita today. She said, I'm so thankful for this show. God bless you. Anita, good talking with you today as well. Let's see who else we got here, Greg. I'm hoping I got my hope. If somebody's there listening, somebody give me a thumbs up on my mic. Make sure my mic is all right. I want to make sure. Yeah, it looks like it's all right. I want to make sure it is good. Sounds How's it sound to you, Greg?
1: Sounds good. Very good over here, Pastor Henry.
0: Yeah. I want to make sure I'm picking up on this thing right here.
1: Wow.
0: Here's what one asked right here. They asked, can praying and fasting for family not born again helping them for the deliverance from many diseases, demons, and medicines? Can praying and fasting for family not born again helping them from the deliverance from many diseases, demons, and medicines? There is an intercession that can happen for your family. There's a scripture that's in the Bible that it talks about household salvation. And when we speak of that passage of scripture, it is a scripture that it tells us that God will save you and your household. So I'm gonna see if I can call this thing up here, Greg. Mm-hmm. And as we're just talking about it, but it does talk about household salvation. And what I want to talk to you about when we're talking about that, we're talking about that you can intercede for your family. You can claim the promises of God. I'm going to see if I can't find it right here. I know there's a lot of people who already know this. They're probably typing it in right now into the block household. It's in the book of Acts.
1: Mm-hmm.
0: I think it's 14, but I just want to make sure of where it is. Let's see here. But it talks about, I just can't find it right now, but it does talk about how that, what must I do to be saved? Repent and be baptized in the Holy Spirit and your household and all that are far off. But it does talk about household salvation in the scriptures. And most people claim that for their life. And so you can pray for household salvation. You can claim that for them. You can pray intercession for them, and that you can, it's Acts 16:31.
1: Mm-hmm.
0: That's it. That's where we're at. So look that one up there for me, Greg. When you look it up, it's Acts 16:31, where it talks about household salvation. And you need to just remember this here. That's where God tells us that he will save us and our household. So when you stand on the promise of God, you have something that you can base and anchor your faith in. When he's talking to the jailer, I believe that's the jailer, the Philippian jailer,
1: mm-hmm.
0: There in Acts chapter 16.
1: Yep.
0: And you got it?
1: Yep.
0: Is it? Let's read that for me.
1: Okay. Acts 16, verse 31. And they said, right. Believe on the Lord Jesus Christ, and thou shalt be saved in thy house.
0: And so when we're talking about that, he's talking about the promise that Paul was asking, telling the jailer there that believe on the Lord Jesus Christ and thou shalt be saved in thy house. So when God gives that promise, you can reach in there yourself by faith and say, this is for me. I'm going to believe this for my family as well. Now, the part of it is that they could still be demonized. You're saved. You could have a husband who's not saved and demonized. And you could start petitioning God saying, I believe this as an act of my faith or as claiming my faith around this promise, and I take it and I lift it up to you, Lord, in the name of Jesus for household salvation. Save my family in Jesus' name. And then, of course, you can start praying deliverance over them and start interceding for the strongholds to be broken. You can start fasting, different things like this here for your household. So that's what a lot of people do. They'll be praying for their family for years, but I want you to know this here. Here's what the enemy does is because the people don't want their family to die and go to hell. I mean, and what the enemy will do, he will torment you to make you think that God's going to save you, but he's not going to save your family. But you see in the Philippian jailer's, his life, God reveals his will to us. Mm-hmm. And he says, what must I do to be saved? And he tells him, and he says, and your household can be saved. At the same time, now everybody has to have a salvation experience, but you're anchoring your faith around the promise of God and start watching God work in their life to save them. But the devil will try to torment you and make you think that they're never going to be saved. And that's where your faith stands in the place of the promise. It stands in the place of the promise. It's like Abraham and having a child. His faith stood in the place of the promise, and then the child would come. And the Bible says that he staggered not in faith, but counted him who was faithful to do what he said he would promise to do, and that was to bring a child into his life, an heir. Mm-hmm. So those kind of things are examples of faith. The deliverance process is where you can actually battle the demons. Now, see, a lot of people are being tormented about their families, and they don't know how to battle the demons. And that is where, in the book of Acts, it talks about taking strips of cloth and they prayed over them and they put them, gave it to people and demons came out of them and people were healed. You know how to warfare in the spirit. That's why it's so important to get baptized in the Holy Ghost with the evidence of speaking in another language, because that language you get is a prayer language. And when you start to intercede for that family, it's the perfect prayer that needs to be prayed for that person every time. Other than that, you're praying with your natural logic, natural mind. You're saying, oh, God, you know. Oh, God, you know. Oh, God, you know, I don't want them to die and go to hell. Oh, God, you know. Well, and he does know, but he has made a way that you can rest in him, pray in the Holy Ghost, speaking in tongues, and pray the perfect prayer every time for that household salvation that he has promised. And when you pray in the spirit of, and you can also do spiritual warfare over that demonic stronghold, you can rest in God. You can rest in what he said he was going to do. But yes, you can do this for your family and from diseases and things like that here. But, you know, you got to think a lot of times God does allow things to happen in our family to get their attention, to combat the unbelievers.
1: Mm-hmm.
0: So sometimes God does a lot of, when you say, Lord, I turn them over to you to do whatever you got to do to get them into the kingdom, he'll do it. Mm-hmm. You know, sometimes what they had to do in the Bible, they put a Moses in a basket, pushed him down a river.
1: Mm-hmm. Mm-hmm.
0: Didn't they?
1: Mm-hmm.
0: Put it in God's hand. Sometimes you got to put the people in God's hands. In Jesus' name. Got anything else here we're talking about? Let's see.
1: Walter has an interesting question for you, Pastor Henry.
0: Is it up here on the screen here for me?
1: Yeah. Do you want me to read it for you?
0: Is it Walter Brand?
1: Yes.
0: Yeah, here we go. I got it right here. Is that it?
1: Yep, that's it.
0: Can a person be set free from the demonic spirits set over cities?
1: Wow.
0: I believe that you can do warfare over the demonic cities, and I believe that you can do those kind of things in this here. You know, there's people who do the spiritual warfare when they walk through the cities, or they walk a block, or they may walk several blocks, and then they'll be pointing up in the ceiling. You hear me, you demonic stronghold, and you power over this thing. I pull you down in the name of Jesus. I'm going, you know, let me just say this here. There's been people who have come and they have said, Pastor, let's agree together by faith that we can win the whole city for Jesus. We can win the whole city for the Lord and have a great harvest. I'm going, well, if you have that kind of faith, you sure don't need mine. If you got that kind of faith to believe for a whole city, then you don't need mine. You just need to believe for it, because you have to always base things that are on in scripture and things like that. And even in warfare, if God tells you to go pull down a demonic stronghold over a city, then I guess you need to go out there and do it. But there is certain levels of deliverance and certain levels of warfare that I believe that they can have a demonic stronghold over a city. And you can pray over that city and pray over that territory, that where the demonic spirits can't come in, and buffet that area and things like that. I know that we can do those kind of things. John Ramirez, if you don't know who that is, and you look him up, but he was, I believe he said he was an ex-Satanist.
1: Mm-hmm.
0: And what he did is that he would do astral projection to where he could live wherever he was at and go into communities.
1: Mm-hmm.
0: And go into communities and wreak havoc and loose demons working all in communities. That means all kind of witchcraft and all kind of drugs and thievery and all that kind of stuff going on in a community. But he said he found out that as he was on that side, he said that a community that had prayer over it, and that was praying and walking their communities down and things like that, praying over it. He said when he would try to travel into those areas in the spirit realm, it was like as if it was an invisible barrier. He couldn't get in.
1: Mm-hmm. Mm-hmm.
0: So there are things like that. I believe there's protection that we can have as we pray over things. As far as pulling down the strongholds that are over the cities, I'm just not aware of that being able to do it. We can pray against it and the influence of it. I do believe that. But I think those that are over the principalities and powers, it depends on how high up we're going, is that Satan sets those ruling demons, or really, I think they're more of a fallen angels that are in those areas that are ruling over certain cities. Mm-hmm. You have to know the distinguishing factor between a fallen angel that's in the heavenlies or a demonic spirit that's operating from the ground, you know, over areas and doing things. In that, you know, you have to understand that demons are earthbound. Y'all know that, right?
1: Mm-hmm.
0: Demons walk.
1: Mm-hmm.
0: demons can't fly. Fallen angels fly, or, you know, they can move, but demons are certain limitations. So in that warfare and rulers and spirits like that is we are able to target them, but as far as pulling them down, and then something's going to take its place. It's just like if you take a general that is over in Ukraine and you take one of those smart bombs and you blow up a general that's in one of those tanks or something like that, there's another person that's going to be set up in that general position. You know what I mean? Just getting rid of it. You hear what I just said? Mm-hmm. There's another one that takes place of it. Mm-hmm. You understand what I'm saying, Greg?
2: Mm-hmm.
0: So you can fight against the principalities and all and push against them and things like that. You take one out, guess what's going to happen? It's an army. Mm-hmm. So the one comes right back in. You understand what I mean? That could be fighting in the heavenlies and all that stuff. That's just a simple way that I see a lot of things like that.
1: Hey, Pastor Henry, is not Satan himself, but is a demon versed in the scriptures. Do they know the Bible?
0: Yes. Demon knows the Bible. A demon knows the Bible. I'm going to say all of them. You know, Greg, let's talk about demons, because there's a time that we need to talk about where do demons come from, how are they, who are they, what are they. Demons have varying levels of information, of intelligence. They have varying levels of intelligence. There are some demons, and you know, we talked about the prodigy childs, that the prodigies, I mean, their IQs 160, 180, 200. And much of that is, I believe, is demonic. And then you have the retardation as well as some, and their IQ is much lower. Just as you see this in people, you see this in demons as well. For instance, there'll be some demons that are versed in languages because they have been in many people in different places. So they learn languages.
2: Mm-hmm.
0: Then there are demons that have only like been in one country. And that's all they know is one language. So just by that being, you know, they don't know the language. You got to understand the languages and things like that. So you say, well, they can understand every language. I'm saying this here, that they understand the name of Jesus. I know that. Wow. So when I went to Belize and we were talking and all this catchy Mayan and all that stuff, I didn't care what they were saying. All I had to do was say, come out in the name of Jesus, and that demon came out. They know what Jesus' name is.
2: Mm-hmm.
0: Yep. So, yeah, I mean, there's a battling. There's different levels of intelligence with demons, as it is with people. Varying levels. Like this here, varying levels of strength in demons. You know, some are very strong, some are very weak, some are very big, some are very small. Insect levels all the way to giants.
2: Mm-hmm.
0: I mean, that's the way they are. If God could open up your eyes into the spirit realm, you would absolutely be shocked all around and say, but I don't want to see none of that stuff. Well, it's all around you. And if you'd be surprised at what walks in your church on Sunday too, because of people just being misunderstood of what's actually coming into their church. There are demons hanging on people, man, when they're coming into church, you know, as they come into the church and things like that. But yeah, got another one here.
1: Yeah. You got have Jamie there, Pastor Henry. The last one.
0: She said, I had deliverance for a solid week. Well, that's good. I guess she's saying that she had deliverance, you know, manifestations. Is that what you're talking about, Jamie? Yeah, that's wonderful. All of these manifestations and all. Somebody give me some other questions here. Let's talk about it. Sounds great. Acts 16:31. Oh, that's the household salvation.
1: Jamie has another one for you, Pastor Henry.
0: Here it is. At the last, she says, there seems to be a lot more demonic spirits than people on earth. Might this ever change? Is there scripture for this here? Well, let's put it like this here, is that there are 7 billion people on planet earth now. There are at least 7 billion demons. I know that because unless you're delivered, and everybody needs deliverance, everybody got at least one. They got 10, 50, 100, 200. Or whatever. There's a bunch of people who got a lot of demons. So I know we got at least 7 billion. And then when you start thinking about, she's asking, what scriptures do you have? Well, let's do it this way here. is when we start talking about the origin of demons, it doesn't tell us how many there are. Now, when you're talking about fallen angels, it is assumed that there was two-thirds that stayed in heaven and a third fell with Lucifer. That's the assumption. And ever how many that a host that is in billions, millions, trillions, whatever they are. But demons is almost like the scripture does not say where they come from nor how many. But we do know that demons do not take up space. So don't think about filling a coffee cup up and you have to fill it up with water to the top. You can turn a flashlight on and take 10 flashlights and shine it on one spot in the floor. 100 flashlights, shine it on one spot in the floor. Each is unique, separate, and they take up no space. And that is how the Holy Spirit is as well. And as a demonic spirit is, they take up no space. That's where people mess up thinking that they're filled and they can't have a spirit because they say it takes up space. And it's, that is not true in that. What's it doing? Okay. So anyway, that's the kind of things that that we see as well. Mm-hmm. All right. Got any other questions? Sister Schaefer's saying is my picture is all messing up. So y'all have to tell me, is the picture messing up my video?
1: It looks good here.
0: On looks my good in my end.
1: Hey, must believe this can be done.
0: We must believe this can be done. How can we all be certain deliverance can help each and all of us? Well, deliverance is for everybody. And you've got to have faith to believe that deliverance will help. I believe that many times people are not set free from areas in their life. So first of all, you have to, I want you to understand the difference. Let's do this here. Let's see the difference now about having a person, and Jesus did this in the Bible, that there was a time when a man had, he was, just say he was blind. And when he was blind, one time he prayed for a man to have his eyesight restored, healing. He prayed for that. And then there was another time when Jesus prayed that a blind spirit would leave. And the man's eyesight was restored. Now I want you to see the difference. One was a healing of the body, of the tissues of the flesh, and God had to do a creative healing for the eye. The other one was the eye was perfect. It just couldn't see. He cast a blind spirit out and the person could see. That is where a lot of people don't understand when they come for deliverance. What we're making sure of, just say that there is a pain in your body. Just say pain. Then you can have a spirit of pain that's in that area, that's demonic, or you can have something in your flesh that there's a pinched nerve, there's something like that going on, mm-hmm. and their deliverance, there's not a spirit of pain there, but it's a body part that needs to be prayed for and to be healed. Understanding the difference is where people, they become discouraged at. What we say is that if there is a body part or a place in your body that you're having pain, let's make sure there's not a demonic spirit there so that if the doctors work on it or Jesus is going to heal it, that it will work. They can work on this. But you don't heal a demon. You cast the demon out. And then you heal the body. And that's how this works. So don't become discouraged in discerning the difference between the two. In that, but deliverance is for everybody. So whatever sickness and disease, here's what I want to tell you. Every sickness and disease that is on mankind, Jesus' 39 stripes can heal that sickness and that disease. That's what Jesus died for. Deliverance is given to the church to exorcise those demonic spirits that can be causing that sickness and disease. You cast the spirits out. If the issue is still there, then you pray and lay hands on them for a healing or a miracle. That's what needs to happen. So it is just an understanding of ministry, of how we do things. Don't come discouraged in deliverance or just come discouraged in healing. A lot of people are asking God to heal them, and they won't get healed until they get delivered. You get delivered, then the healing can come. That makes sense. All right. Anything else?
1: Yeah. Pastor Henry, have you ever had a demon that was so intelligent that he was playing with your emotions for a moment to almost make you to feel sorry for him?
0: You talk about why you're casting him out?
1: Yes.
0: Yeah. So here's what we tell people is that when a person is going through deliverance and we start calling a spirit out, it could be a spirit of rejection or abandonment or something like that. That person will be talking about my mom and my dad. They never loved me. They all never took me to the baseball game. And oh, I always felt abandoned and they're going through all of that stuff there. And I look at the people in the room who are getting the tissues out and they're crying. I said, y'all know we're listening to a demon talk to us, right? This is a demon. This isn't a person. This is a demon manifesting in this person. So it's easy in deliverance to get pulled in into your emotions, into their deliverance. Even the pain that they're going through or things like that here. I don't get pulled into it. Sister Schaefer and different ones I know, I've had to tell them, that's a demon. What are y'all feeling sorry for a demon for? Come out in the name of Jesus. Come. And then after that demon comes out, the person says, wow, wasn't that crazy? But the demons use their emotions in a person to make you feel sorry for them. That's exactly how those demons work with you at home. Husband, wife, what have you. Manipulation, what have you. And manipulated. I listen to that and I say, my God, that's a demon talking. But people can't see the difference. Your children. I mean, they go into all this stuff and everything. And I look, that's a demon. That's a demon using the person to manipulate the parents, to make them do what they want to do, to buy a toy. to buy a toy or something like that in the store. Demons. But you don't want to get caught up into and fall into their emotions of those things like that here. Here's what she says. Here's what Jeannie says. Okay, so you have to cast the demons out first, then laying on the hands and prayer to be healed. That's it. That's exactly what you do. You say you come to me and you say you have pain in the back. And I say, okay, Jeannie, I'm not going to pray for you like everybody else has been praying for everybody, all the pastors. I said, if you'll let me, I want to pray for you first. I want to make sure there's not a spirit in your back in pain. Will you work with me on it? If you say yes, I'm just going to sit right there and I'm standing at the altar. I forbid the transference of a spirit from me to you or you to me. Nothing's going to enter into me or anybody else. And then I'm going to call that spirit of pain out of the back. Say it's in lower back pain. Come out, lower back pain. Come out in the name of Jesus. Come out of that body. Come out of that body. And then if that thing comes up and out and you manifest and that spirit comes out and there's no pain, well, then my God, that's a lower back pain that was caused by a demon. We say, thank you, Jesus. Mm-hmm. We call that spirit out. Now, another scenario, we call that spirit out and there's still pain there. There's something going on. Then we're going to lay hands on you for a healing. A miracle, whatever's going on, because there's not a spirit of pain in there anymore. And we're going to lay hands on you for a miracle to see what God does. A lot of people never get healed because they're praying healing over a demon. You get the demon out, you will always see healing, much more opportunity to receive the healing that God has. And that demons are smart. They know how to hold up your healing. And they're there just to torment, kill, steal, and destroy.
1: Pastor Henry, have you ever done a deliverance with a demon mimicked person that you knew? The voice.
0: I haven't. I have not done that. Not of a person or even a sound of a person. Now, I have heard some weird voices that come out of people. I've heard deep voice. Ladies' voices and all this kind of stuff out of people, but never a mocking voice of another person that I know in that. Okay. So we're going to do a show eventually. What we're going to do it on, what is, where do demons come from? We're going to talk about that. Mm-hmm. That might be the next one that we do. We're going to give you some scenarios on that. And, you know, I remember from the last program that we had, they wanted to know, how could you tell if a person needed deliverance? You know, how do you know if a person needs deliverance? And there are certain signs and symptoms that you need to look at to see if a person needs deliverance. Here's what Jeannie says about that answer we just gave her. That was good. Oh, my. Thank you, Pastor. Now I know what I need to do. That's it. Mm-hmm. And look at this here, Jeannie. If we just could educate the pastors, a lot more people would be healed. I've seen so much more healing take place once we understood the spiritual realm and the demonic, how that they steal God's people's healing. So how do you know if a person is needing deliverance? That's what we're talking about here. It's going to be if a person has the incapacity for normal living. And this is much of this is taken out of the Gathering Demoniac, the incapacity for normal living. Look at this here. Unsuitable for normal social interaction with friends and family, an unusual desire to be for solitude, accompanied by deep loneliness, will often set in. The person will often become passive and have no desire to change. And when a person falls into these things like this, we're eventually going to get to what we're talking about, depression. But they want to be alone. They don't want to change. They don't want to be around anybody. They want solitude. You think about the gathering demoniac at the tombs. Another one of this here is how can you determine whether a person needs deliverance was the question. Is extreme behavior. And when we talk about violence, will often be evident in a victim's life. An explosive temper or extreme uncontrollable anger are dangerous behaviors that control the individual and the people who love him or her. How do you know if a person needs deliverance? Extreme anger, rage, busting windows, taking a gun, pointing it at somebody, you know, road rage, pulling a gun out. Things like this here, cursing, riding down the road, shaking your fist at people. You know what I'm talking about? This is this is how you know you need deliverance. This is not normal. Another one of this is personality changes. How do you know if a person needs deliverance? Look at it here. Personality changes. Multiple personalities exist in some of the most serious cases of demonic control. When a person all of a sudden flips, they go from this, and they can even do it the way they look, even the change of features in their face. Their voice may even change. They go from extreme anger, then all of a sudden they are another person. I go, who was that was talking to me a while ago? They were pitching a fit. This ain't the same person. Multiple personality changes. Look at this one here. Restlessness or insomnia. When a person is restless and they are insomniacs, that means they cannot sleep at nighttime and they go all hours of the night and they cannot sleep. Then it's like the man that was in the Gathering Demoniac. He was crying in the tombs day and night, could not sleep. It can be a physical sign of a spiritual problem. And when we look at that, the devil.
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4: 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I'm Pastor Stephen Phillips, and I'm delighted that you've joined us for this broadcast. In today's message, I'll be sharing with you a portion of a sermon I preached based on the story of Eli the priest out of 1 Samuel. It is a very disturbing story of a man of God who had great influence but failed in the leading of his own sons. As disciples of Jesus Christ, you and I are to live our lives in such a way that positively impacts our families as well as others for the cause of Jesus Christ. Now let's get straight to the point on living a life of influence.
5: The Lord spoke to Samuel himself. He said, verse 13, "For I have told him that I will judge his house forever for the iniquity which he knoweth." because his sons made themselves vile, and he restrained them not. Eli warned his sons after they had committed all kinds of wrong things. But this passage of Scripture where the Lord is speaking to Samuel, letting him know what's going on, the Lord said Samuel had an opportunity, that Eli had an opportunity to restrain his sons, to discipline his sons, and did not do it. He's saying here that there were some things that he could have done that were more than just warning them. Now, I'm not saying to you that if he had restrained them, that those boys would not have still gone awry. I don't know that. What I'm telling you is, the word of the Lord came against Eli because he did not discipline. He did not restrain them in any way here, except just talking to them. Now, I don't know what all this is saying to us and what it may say to you individually, but there are just a couple of things I want to note this morning. That we have got to be very careful about what we communicate and how we live our lives, because there's a lot of things at stake. You see, a lot of the things that we communicate and a lot of things that we are, our influence is communicating and in our discipleship of people. Yes, there are some strengths that we have, but if we're not careful, there's weaknesses that we have that also have impact upon other people. What is the weakness of Eli? He was passive. He didn't deal with stuff. He kind of just talked to them and let it go. He didn't take the next step and with discipline. See, God says that whom he loves, he chastens. See, the first thing in our life, that discipleship that we have, we've got to follow God first and foremost. And in doing that, God chastens those he loves. But then we go to the next level as a disciple. It doesn't mean we're going around. It's not what we're... Sometimes religious people take this kind of stuff out of context and they think, well, then they run around with a ruler and a rod beating people to death with the gospel. That's not it. But what it is, what it does tell us is that we need to be willing to confront when things are out of line. We need to be able to stand and say, that's wrong. As we deal with individuals and as we're trying to lead people to Christ and to follow Him, we've got to be willing to say, this is the way. Walk in this way. But see, we live in an environment where we don't want to hurt anybody's feelings. I can't stand to. Man, I don't like to hurt nobody's feelings. I do it every once in a while. That's what people say. Sometimes Jody says, when I eat too much protein, that's what he calls it. He said, if when I get real direct, he said, I've been eating too much protein. He don't like me to be on a protein diet. But what I want to say to us is we have a responsibility more than just warning people. We got to show people the right way. There's people, they don't know the right way without somebody saying, look, this is the way to go. This way is the wrong way. If you keep going down this road. But so often we don't want to, and people say, well, I don't want to drive them away. If you let them go, you ain't got to worry about them driving away. They're going away. There's countless people who have went away on their own because nobody would say, this is the way, walk in it. And discipleship requires that we be leaders and lead with our life, but we've got to learn to lead ourselves. If I'm not leading my

following him, how are we going to lead anybody else? Got to be a great follower of Jesus in order to lead anybody else. But see, I'm concerned with what we pass on unintentionally. The problem is the unintentional things. It doesn't appear that Eli intentionally did this. He didn't engage in their sin. And he didn't intentionally lead them astray. But by not giving them parental guidance and restraining them, he hurt them. You see, I'm concerned about the unintentional things that we do. Unintentionally communicating that church attendance is an option. That we'll go to church if all the other activities line up right. If we can fit God and His Word into our schedule, then we will read it. I will be a person of prayer, but I just tell you what, I've just got so many things going on. If the Lord would just give me some more time, then I could pray. What I'm saying to us, those types of disciplines are to be natural parts and to become a part of our life. But it's a battle. Without self-leadership and scheduling those things, disciple, the word discipline is involved in that. We don't like that. We hate that. Why don't you use something like easy? Give me a Staples easy button, Christianity. That's what I want. But you're talking about discipleship, which I can readily believe the root is discipline. And see, we would rather not talk about those things because those things make Christianity more difficult. I just want to go to church every week. I want to hear great praise and worship and singing. I want the music just to be just off the charts. I want this. I want that. I want this. When God is saying, walk with me. Talk with me. And God is saying, live in the light as I am in the light. Walk in the Spirit as I am Spirit, He would be saying to us. He would be saying to desire the sincere milk of the Word that you might grow thereby. He would be saying to us and is saying to us in our life that you got to live it out. The rich young ruler, he's called and said, come, I want you to come follow me. But he had excuses. See, we live in a day of where we want it to be easy believism. But Jesus himself said, unless you do certain things, you cannot be my disciple. He said it. Unless you're willing to give it all to the poor. That's what he said to that rich young man. And he said, sorry, I can't do it. He said to that other gentleman, and we gotta keep things in context here. He said, unless you hate your mother and father, you cannot be my disciple. What? What did it just say? It means that in comparison to your love for God, loving even your mother and father is like hate in comparison. We're to hate no one. It's talking about the comparison. I'll follow you, Jesus, but I got to go first.

bury my father. That sounds reasonable. They must be, he must have just died. Go to the funeral and then I'll be waiting over here, over there on Jericho Road for you. Jesus said, let the dead bury the dead. What? Man, what in the world? That's a mean thing to say. Listen, the boy's daddy hadn't died yet. The boy was saying, let me go and live with my parents and my father until he passes away. Then I'll bury him. Then I'll follow you. What he was saying is, let me wait till there's a more convenient time and I'll be back. See, discipleship causes us to have to do some tough things. Eli wasn't willing to do the tough thing. He had talked to him, but he wasn't willing to restrain them. What are we communicating? What are we passing along? Are we passing to others as we are impacting? See, we're impacting people every day, whether it's family, friends, or a stranger. We're impacting and influencing people all the time. Are we influencing people for the sake of Jesus Christ and for the cause of Christ? Are we influencing people in such a way where they can see Jesus Christ? Or are we living our life in such a way that is undisciplined? I certainly hope that you've been ministered to through this week's message. If you don't have a church home, please visit us at 285 Oscaga Lake Road in Graniteville, South Carolina, or visit us online at ChristianHeritageChurch.com.

0: Good morning. 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Schaefer
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0: We welcome you to Light of the World Ministry, light in the dark world with the power of God's true word and God's true light, Jesus Christ, the true light, with an open heart and an open mind. Let's move right on in to today's message and hear what God has for us today. We welcome you to our home today. This is T.D. Schaefer, and here with me is
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0: And we'd just like to have you into our home today. We haven't been at the radio station for a while, and we have not been out. We are doing like everybody else, trying to stay safe, stay at home, doing what we need to do, do our part. I've went through some health issues throughout this time, but praise God, He's touching us, and we're getting better, and we're looking what the Lord's going to do when all this is over with. Amen? Amen. So the title of the message that I would like to talk to you about is the real meaning of Christmas. You know, some people will say it is the most wonderful time of the year. I remember being a kid and Christmas time comes and I would be looking at what was the most wonderful time of the year. And throughout my years of growing up and all, Christmas always has stood out to me. Amen? Amen. I mean, this is the most wonderful time of the year. Kids are exciting. Parents are taking their children to see Santa Claus, and they're telling Santa Claus what they would like to have. Kids and retail stores, they're really loving it, I'm telling you. But parents spend months of paying it back. I mean, they spend a lot of money out for Christmas. When it is all said and done and paid for, Christmas means family, friends, and gifts, and lasting memories. Do you remember the memories that you have of Christmas when you was growing up? Even this Christmas, you'll have memories. This is a Christmas time that lots of us will never forget at this time. But when I was a kid or a child, ever how you would want to call that, we was poor. I mean, we was poor. A lot of people don't understand the poorness that we was in. But at Christmas time, our parents would, even though we was poor, at Christmas time, our parents would still have Christmas for us. You know, I remember a time that when Daddy went out into the woods and he cut a little pine tree down. And he cut the pine tree down and he brung it in the house and we set it up for a Christmas tree because they could not go out and buy us a cedar tree. And we lived there, didn't have no cedar trees, so a pine tree was all we had. But see, even though we was poor, they still had Christmas for us. And I remember me and my brother, Pastor Schaefer, and my sister Kay, we may not got what we wanted, but we was happy with what we had. I never forget the time when one time Daddy went down and bought me and Pastor Schaefer two new bikes. And we had those bikes, and you know, we was country folks. We was poor people. And after a while, we started working on these bikes. And I remember my father saying a couple of years later, yeah, I finally paid that loan off. And those bikes y'all have, they done already got tore up. They're not around. They're junk. But see, that's the way people looks at things. But that's a memory that I had that my father put into my mind. But the memory that we have most of all is sitting around a tree with my mother singing Christmas carols and mama reading the Christmas story about the birth of Christ, the baby into the manger. That's the memories that we have and what it was all about that we have. It was about Jesus. Amen. But people looks at Christmas, it is a beginning as a the celebration of the birth of Christ's child, the baby born into a manger. See, Christ's child was more than just a convenient backdrop for the holiday festivities. In fact, Jesus came to earth on a mission. The real meaning is not wrapped up in a baby in a manger, but in what his birth, life, death, and resurrection represents. Ever wonder what Christmas means to God? After all, it begins at the celebration of his son's birth. just like what his birth, if we look at it right there, and just like what it says in Isaiah 96. For to us a child is born, to us a son is given, and the government shall be upon his shoulder, and his name shall be called Wonderful, Counselor, Mighty God, the Everlasting Father, and the Prince of Peace. Hallelujah. Hallelujah. Thank you, Jesus. And God showed us the real meaning of Christmas is to give one very self, to think only of others, how to bring a greatest happiness to others. That's the real meaning of Christmas. God showed us that he was thinking about others, like what he says in 1 John 4:9 in the NIV version. This is how God showed his love among us. He sent his one and only son into the world that we might live through him. God sent his son into the world to show us that we can have life. And like it says in John 14:6, Jesus says unto him, I am the way, the truth, and the life. No man cometh unto the Father but by me. And that was his life that he showed. We already done talked about the birth. And then we talked about the love is what we talked about. And now we're talking about the life of Christ. And now we talk about the death of Christ right there. And God showed us the greatest happiness to others that he gave himself. He gave his son. Like what it says in 1 Peter 3:18. For Christ also hath once suffered for sin, the just for the unjust, that he might bring us to God, being put to death in the flesh, but quickened by the Spirit. Amen. And it also says right up there, and let us know about the love, and let us know about his death right there, like what it says in John 3:16, for God so loved the world, that he gave his only begotten son, that whosoever believe in him shall not perish, but have that everlasting life. Disbelief brings eternal life, amen. Believing that Christ died for us on that very cross, and he rose from that grave, hallelujah, because there was a resurrection when he come out of that grave, when he come out of that tomb, is to let the devil and the world know that it was the sin that was paid for in full. It says right there in John 11:25, Jesus says to her, I am the resurrection and the life. One who believeth in me will live even though they die. And whoever lives by believing in me will never die. Hallelujah. I know lots of people get confusing on that. But if Jesus Christ don't come back and take us by the way of the air, we are soon to die in these bodies. But that spiritual man that I have is going to live on. Hallelujah. I may die in this flesh, but I'm going to live on into the Spirit. Hallelujah. And one day I'm going to have a new body. I'll have a new body, not sick, ailing, hurting no more. I'm going to be with the Lord and Lord and the kings the King. So we talk about his birth, life, death, and resurrection. This is the real meaning of Christmas. Amen. So I asked you, if you do not know Christ, the Lord Jesus, as your Savior today, you can put Christ into Christmas and start knowing the real meaning of Christmas. Amen. All you have to do, just like what it says in Acts 3:19 in the NIV version right there, repent and turn to God so that your sins may be wiped out, that time of refreshing may come from the Lord. I like it when you can sit there, just know the sin debt is clean. The slate is clean and nobody brings it up to you no more. See, when Jesus says it's paid for, it's done, it's paid for. It won't be back like what my father said a couple of years after paying for that bike. And he says, well, y'all tore them up and they ain't here no more. They're nothing but trash. But see, when Jesus paid for the sin debt right there, he even though we mess up, we may screw up at times, Jesus don't say, did you know I paid that sin debt for you and look what happened? Jesus says all you have to do is just like what it says in Romans 10 and 9. If you confess with your mouth Jesus is Lord and believe in your heart that God raised him from the dead, you will be saved. He don't look at the past. He don't say what I did. He don't say what I paid for. Oh, amen. That's the Lord that I'm serving right there. Amen. So, this is the way I look at it right there, that Jesus is the Lord of glory and the Savior of man. And that he died on the cross that we may be saved. Amen. Confess what you must do. Confess that Jesus is Lord of glory and the Savior of man, and that he died on the cross, and that you shall be saved. Amen. So I asked you, do you feel the Lord tugging or talking to your heart? Some people say, how can the Lord talk to my heart? How the Lord talks to your heart is letting you know you need a change in your life. Do you feel alone at Christmas time? Has this year been bad for you that your loved ones may have passed or no one's around you this year and you feel alone? Well, I'll tell you what, you don't have to be alone no more. Hallelujah. Have you went through lots of hurt, physical, mental or emotional? Are you tired of running from the Lord? The Lord says this Christmas you can know what the true meaning of Christmas is. So let's pray and ask the Lord to come into your heart and change your life and begin to know the real meaning of Christmas. Say this with me. Say, Heavenly Father, I come to you in the name of Jesus. I come to you as a sinner.
1: I come to you as a sinner.
0: And I ask you to forgive me of all my sins.
1: And I ask you to forgive me of all my sins.
0: And even the ones I don't want to remember.
1: And even those ones I don't want to remember.
0: I believe by faith that you died on the cross for me.
1: I believe by faith that you died on that cross for me.
0: And you rose on the third day.
1: And you rose on the third day.
0: And you paid the sin debt for me.
1: And you paid the sin debt for me.
0: So I ask you to come in my heart.
1: So I ask you to come into my heart.
0: Forgive me of my sins.
1: Forgive me of my sins.
0: And I make you my Savior.
1: And I make you my Savior.
0: Right now.
1: Right now.
0: In Jesus' name.
1: In Jesus' name.
0: Amen.
1: Amen.
0: You know, I know if you pray that prayer and you believe that prayer, the enemy, the devil, is telling you you're not saved. All you do is tell him, say, I am saved, devil. Get away from me. I'm going to serve God from this Christmas on for the rest of my life. Because if you wasn't saved, the devil wouldn't be telling you that. So use that back to the devil. And so what I would like to tell you this Christmas, me and Sister Rose wants to thank each and every person throughout the years that we have ministered on the radio. And during this year, it's been a rough year that we have not been able to get out and minister, get on the radio like we was. Somebody said as they've been hearing lots of reruns. I'm sure they have. But praise God, the reruns is on air for people to hear. Amen. So what me and Sister Rose, we're looking for the next year, what the Lord's going to do, it's going to be better than ever. That's the way we're confessing it, we're claiming it, and we're going to believe it. So what me and Sister Rose would like to do, from my house to your house, we would like to wish y'all a very
1: Merry Christmas.
0: Love each and every one of you. God bless. Thank you. Tune in to Light of the World. That's on Mondays at 7:30 a.m., Thursdays at 7:30 a.m., and we're looking to start back, hopefully maybe in January, doing Light of the World Gospel Hour that comes on the fourth Monday at 7 o'clock, and we always have Pastor Bill. He's the one always running the control panel. We love each and every one of you. Thank you for our supporters. Y'all are the ones that keep us on the air. We love you.
1: Yes,
0: God bless.
1: God bless you.
0: Merry Christmas.
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3: Welcome to Fig Tree Ministry Broadcast. My name is Elder Willie Carter. Thank you for joining me as we endeavor to strengthen the body of Christ through His Word. Remember, the gospel is not for everyone, only whosoever will. Jesus is the fire, the big fire. We are sparks from His big fire. Each believer's lifestyle should be confirmed with miracles, signs, and wonders, causing the harvest field where we are to catch on fire. He said to pray you the Father, pray you therefore the Lord of the harvest, that He will send forth laborers in the harvest field. Who is the harvest field? But people in the world, people who have not heard the gospel and have not had the opportunity to choose Jesus Christ as the only mediator between them and God. And who are the laborers? But those who of us who do believe and have accepted Jesus Christ as our Lord and Savior. And so Jesus has already sent us forth into the harvest field with the gospel. And so we become the spark, each one of us. One healing can cause others to come to that spark. Think about that. One person who received healing from sitting in a wheelchair all their life or the majority of their life can be healed. And once that person is healed, that person becomes the witness telling others about what the spark had done to them. So the healed person become a spark, and that would set the region on fire, just like Jesus did with the woman at the well. Jesus was the fire. He was the spark. And the woman came and He told her everything about her. And she went back. She was an ember, and she caught the whole region on fire, and she brought people back there. And so revival is with the believer. One word of wisdom, one miracle performed through a believer causes others to at least run to see the fire burn, or they run to be a part of the fire. They want to be to get in the fire, to receive heat from the fire. When more than one believer gather at the same harvest field at the same time, we see more miracles, more signs, and more wonders are performed, igniting a larger fire that can't be controlled. That's revival. That's what is happening in the world today. I believe that revival is already happening in different regions, but we don't recognize it because we're looking for something to fall from heaven. And we're looking for something, some big, humongous, tremendous move of the Spirit to happen, when it starts with each individual person doing what God has told them to do. And Jesus said, "Lo, I am with you even unto the end of the age." How is He with us? Through His Holy Spirit, who manifests Himself through us when it is necessary, when the opportunity is there. Jesus didn't go around just laying hands on everybody He saw. He laid hands and He prayed for, and He cast out demons, did things as the Father directed Him. And that's what makes revival effective. Effective revival is when we are doing what God has called us to do individually. And we must also keep in mind that we are one body with many members. Therefore, all the members are not going to be doing the same thing. Some of the members will be casting out demons, as they are doing over in South Carolina. There is a revival that is going on at the Parkway Church of God in South Carolina. A revival of people being cleansed, and the enemy is being cast out of many people. And for that reason, people are being saved, they are being filled with the Holy Spirit, and they are being delivered. That's revival in that region. And so there are certain areas whereby people are healing. There are healing explosions that are going on, and people are being healed, set free, and delivered. Some area there is the gift of prophecy that is happening. When the church grow up into the full stature of Jesus Christ, then we will see this great revival that we are looking for. The revival is happening. It is just for us, the believers, to take hold of it and run with it and do what God has told us to do. This revival continues until that local harvest is consumed, but the fame of it is carried to new locations where other believers do the same thing. This process should be repeated until Jesus comes, who is the big fire. When he returns for his church, then the spark on the earth will go out. Then the enemy will be free to do whatever he wants to. Then the hand of the Antichrist will be shown, will no longer be hidden. And so revivals, awakening, are many believers on fire with the works of Jesus Christ manifested in us and through us. The big fire told believers to go into the world and preach my gospel, baptize them, and to teach them all that I have told you. And that has been a great failure of the sparks. The church does not teach its members, will not train them, or if they will teach them, they're not training them. We are missing that area. We get people saved, and that's it. We, the believers of Jesus Christ, need to do what Jesus did. He got his 12. He trained them. He taught them. He showed them in demonstration. And then one day he called them together, and he gave them power. He gave them authority and power, and he sent them forth. And they were able to imitate what he did. I'm sure this was not the only time that he gave them practice. He allowed his disciple to go out and to be trained and to practice, because he had already told them that he would not be with them always and that he would be leaving soon. And so the church today really needs to grab hold of the fact that not only do we need to teach the people and prepare them, we need to release them so that they can go out and do and work into the harvest field. Release the laborers. Turn them loose. Let them get out in the field and work. Train them. Give them the opportunity to preach, to teach, to prophesy, to give words of wisdom and of knowledge, to speak in tongue and to hear from God, to give the interpretation, and to sing and to praise and to dance, to be givers and to be hospitable to people. So we, all of the gifts, once the church recognizes that it is time to release the gifts, the gifts in the church need to be released. Everybody need to be released. The young men and the old men, the bond person, the free person. Therefore, we need to release the fire, release the revival, release it so that there is no hindrance, no division, no confusion that the enemy shall bring upon us to stop the revival and to keep it from being effective. Revival goes on daily. Revival goes on daily in individuals. We are doing revival when we are laying hand on the sick, when we are praying for the sick, whenever you cast out demons, whenever you preach the gospel, you are doing revival. We are reviving that particular area or those people that we're speaking to. But we just need the mass body to recognize that. And then oftentimes we're praying for revival. Lord, send revival. He has already. Lord, give me a double portion. You already have the double portion. You have the double portion because you're heirs with Jesus because of his blood. You're joint heirs with him because he's the elder son who have received the double portion of the first born birthright. And we said we are joint heirs with him. Then we too are the firstborn with Jesus Christ. We have the double portion already. Fresh rain has already come upon us by his Holy Spirit. On the day of Pentecost, we have received the fresh rain. What we need to do is to receive him and to let him have his way in us, to be totally submitted unto him, being filled with the Holy Spirit, doing the will of the Father. The word of God spoken with the power of the Holy Spirit equal revival. Every revival starts with power, and he is the Holy Spirit. The word without power equals salvation. There is no spark. The fire soon goes out. The more the spark does, the longer the flame grows until it is ablaze and it is extremely hot, purging and purifying the place. And you know, wherever revival is, there is repentance. There is a change of living, a change of thinking, a change of speaking, because the spark is fire that purges us. The old brush is burned, making way for new growth that is not the old growth. And the area is clear so new growth can come. So our underbrush is areas in our lives that we have not totally submitted unto God. And when we begin to yield to the fire of the Holy Spirit in our life, he burns all and purge all that is not of him, and we have new growth. And they keep the spark of the Holy Spirit burning within us. The Lord worked with them, those disciples, in the book of Acts, and confirmed the word with signs and wonders following them. Wonders are miraculous, marvelous things, wonderful, hidden, hard things that too high and wondrous. Distinguished, great, and difficult. To indicate is to point out and to proclaim, to state or to express. Confirming, to make firm, to strengthen, to give approval. God give approval of the word spoken by believers who are filled with the Holy Spirit. And when he confirmed that word in us, it strengthened us to go out and do even more. It gives a new assurance of the validity of the believer. When he confirmed the word that we have spoken, the preached word, it removes doubt about the authoritative act or indisputable fact. God confirms the fact that, yes, I did it, and you cannot undo it. No matter what you say, you can't change it. Just like Jesus, when he healed Lazarus, brought him from the dead on the fourth day, raised him up on the fourth day. The Pharisees and the religious groups could not deny the undisputable truth that Lazarus was once dead, but now is alive.
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0: Hey, Henry Schaefer again here for another episode of Word of God Speak. And I have with me here in the studio, Sabrina Early. Sabrina, it's good to have you in the studio here with us. And tell everybody, what is your favorite scripture? And go ahead and read that for us.
1: My favorite scripture is Ephesians 3 and 20. Now unto him that is able to do exceeding abundantly above all that we ask or think, according to the power that worketh in us.
0: Now share with the listening audience here, why is that your favorite scripture? And then I want you to give me an example where this really played out in your life, that scripture there for me.
1: The reason why this is one of my favorite scriptures is because what I do know is God does things exceedingly and abundantly above what I ask him or even think. And this is so important because you got to believe what the Word of God says. And in this scripture, God has done something exceedingly and abundantly for me. And one example of that would be, so many, but the one that really, really stands out with me being having breast cancer. And his word says that by his stripes, Jesus' stripes, I'm already healed. So I had to take that along with this scripture and so many others to know God will do exactly what he says and above what he says as well. So I had to take that along with other scripture and know no matter what that I was already healed, and also know that within the power that he has given unto me, that he was going to do exceedingly and abundantly. When most people look at me and they see the physical eye, they would never know that I had even had this disease. However, because of God's word and the belief that in it for me made me to know that I was an overcomer. And that's what I am. I'm a breast cancer overcomer.
0: That's an amazing story there. So go ahead and share with a person who's listening out there that they may be battling this right now. Speak into their life about and give us some confidence from the word, what they need to stand on, and know that God's going to see them through that. Speak to that person out there who's listening right now.
1: I have had the privilege of doing this before, and I know there's somebody's listening because I've had people come back and tell me that they heard me speak. So I want to speak to that lady right now who may be listening, that may be going through, and even a male, he may be going through as well. But I just want to take the time to encourage you, to let you know that there's hope. If you believe, you trust, and take God at his word, he will bring you through. And another scripture that comes to mind that will help you through would be always Psalm 23. And the one that really stands to me is Psalm 23 and 6. Surely goodness and mercy shall follow you all the days of your life, and you shall dwell in the house of the Lord forever. So for those of you that are going through right now, it may not even be a sickness. It may be something else. But if you're going through some type of sickness, just believe and trust God and know he will never leave nor forsake you, and truly, truly take him at his word.
0: Wow. Thank you so very much, Sabrina, for sharing that. And thank you so much for working with ladies and sharing those things with them and ministering to those people who are battling that type of situation in their life. Well, there you have it. Another episode of Word of God Speak. Thank you so much for tuning in.

0: Overslept again. What do I say this time? My aunt died. No, traffic was heavy. Good.
1: I'm sorry I'm late.
0: No, more sincerity. I'm sorry I'm late, sir, but the traffic was heavy.
2: Good morning, Jensen.
1: Oh, I'm sorry I'm heavy, sir, but the traffic was late.
2: What?
1: I mean, I'm sorry I'm traffic, but the late was heavy. I mean, the heavy was late. Did I mention my aunt died?
2: Excuse me?
1: The traffic was heavy. Yeah, that's it.
2: You live across the street.
1: It was really heavy?
2: Honesty, it keeps life simple. 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
0: Guys?
3: Yes, Alan.
0: Well, let me get this straight. I wear this cat costume with the word sin printed across it, and I say, God hates sin.
3: That's right, Alan.
0: Is this safe?
3: Is what safe?
0: Well, the part where I crawl into this cage of large Alaskan wolfhounds and meow like a cat.
3: I think you're missing the point, Alan.
0: Oh, yeah, right. 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
3: No, God hates the sin in our lives. 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
3: Okay, take one and action.
1: God hates sin.
0: Nice doggy. God really hates sin. Back, back, back. Okay, guys, I'm done. Get me out of here.
3: Alan, you're not meowing.
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5: 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How about the incident today?
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10: Now we're getting killed.
5: Yeah, well, Kyle's not here.
10: How come?
5: Kicked off the team. Didn't Tim tell you? 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
10: Really?
5: Yeah. Zero tolerance. He's out for the season.
10: Come on, it's a first offense, right?
5: That we know of. 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
10: Nothing really. You know, a lot of kids try it at this age, so...
5: Yeah, well, a lot of kids don't try it, too. 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
10: You think kids that age really listen?
5: They never admit it, Bill, but they hear more than you think.
7: 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They hear you. 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

diligence now. The scripture for today's daily walk through the Bible is from Romans 12 and 11. Never be lazy in your work, but serve the Lord enthusiastically. God's word reminds us again and again that our Creator expects us to lead disciplined lives. God doesn't reward laziness, misbehavior, or apathy. To the contrary, He expects believers to behave with dignity and discipline. We live in a world in which leisure is glorified and indifference is often glamorized. But God has other plans. He did not create us for lives of mediocrity. He created us for far greater things. Life's greatest rewards seldom fall into our laps. To the contrary, our greatest accomplishments usually require lots of work, which is perfectly fine with God. After all, He knows that we're up to the task, and He has big plans for us. May we, as disciplined believers, always be worthy of those plans. Charles Stanley said, "Discipline is training that develops and corrects." Again, the scripture for today's daily walk through the Bible says, "Never be lazy in your work, but serve the Lord enthusiastically." Romans 12:11.

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Transcendent love is today's lesson from the Proverbs. Proverbs 23, verse 23. Buy the truth and do not sell it. Get wisdom, discipline, and understanding. Romans 8, 35 and verse 37. Who will separate us from the love of Christ? Will tribulation or distress or persecution or famine or nakedness or peril or the sword? But in all things we overwhelmingly conquer through Him who loved us. Romans 8, 35 and verse 37. Where can we find God's love? Everywhere. God's love transcends space and time. It reaches beyond the heavens and it touches the darkest, smallest corner of every human heart. When we become passionate for our devotion to Him, Father, we will sincerely open our minds and hearts to Him. His love does not arrive someday, it arrives immediately. Today, take God at His word and welcome His Son into your heart. When you do, God's transcendent love will surround you and transform you now and forever. Remember today's lesson from the Proverbs. Buy the truth and do not sell it. Get wisdom, discipline, and understanding. Proverbs 23:23.

0: Hello, friends, and welcome. My name is Henry Schaefer, and I pastor the University Parkway Church here in Aiken, South Carolina. Now let's move right on into today's message and hear what God will speak into your life concerning Jesus is the answer.
1: All my job is today to tell whatever problem you're going through today.
2: I know that your skies
1: whatever you
2: dark.
1: Whatever you're dealing with
2: you
1: in life, come on. Jesus is the answer.
2: In case you don't know.
1: And today, the lesson of prayer is the Songs of Ascent, A-S-C-E-N-T. I'm going to talk to you today about the Songs of Ascent, A-S-C-E-N-T. Someone would say, what is a song of ascent? Hold on, I'm going to tell you here in just a moment what it is. Somebody shout amen. Grab your Bibles and go to Psalm chapter 121, two verses of scripture here. Won't you stand with me at the reading of God's word? Look at what he says here. And look right here where it says, a song of degrees. That can be translated a song of ascent. I don't want to help you today to understand what's happening right here in the scripture with that, but here's what the word of the Lord says. I will lift up mine eyes unto the hills from whence cometh my help. My help cometh from the Lord, which made heaven and earth. I don't think y'all heard me. I will lift up mine eyes unto the hills from whence cometh my help. My help don't come from man. My help don't come from a doctor. My help don't come from a banker. My help comes from the Lord. And the one I'm talking about, the one that made heavens and earth, that's where my help comes from. Come on, give the Lord a hand clap of praise. Hallelujah. Thank you, Jesus. Let's pray. Father, we love you. Thank you for today. Thank you for your blessing. And as we enter into this time of ministering the word to your people, I pray, Father, this will be a right now word to these your people. It will help them. Those who are listening here in the sanctuary, over the internet, via radio, over the airways, or over Facebook, however how they get the message, Father, let the anointing travel with it as well as if they were sitting right here in this service, that it may feel the Holy Ghost. Father, we thank you, Lord, for what you're going to do with this message today. In Jesus' name we pray, and everybody says, amen. You may be seated in the presence of the Lord. And as we begin, you see the red light there in the back. That lets us know that we are live and on the radio. So let's welcome in our listening audience, everybody. Now, when we begin here today, we're talking about songs of ascent. In your Bible, it may have song of degrees. I'm gonna explain that to you here in just a moment as we minister the word today. So what are songs of ascent or slash songs of degree? What is that? The songs of ascent are a special group of psalms comprising, look at this here, write it down, Psalm 120 through 134. They are called pilgrim songs. Four of these songs are attributed to King David. That's 122, 124, 131, 133. One is attributed to Solomon. While some will say the remaining 10 are anonymous. Now when you look at Psalm 121, you will find out that when you look at different ones in here, you'll find out that Psalm 121, 122, 120, some of them say that they are attributed to Hezekiah. Now, Hezekiah was the one that we talked about last week. And as I speak out more of Hezekiah, Hezekiah was the one that wrote some of these songs, psalms here, and they were songs. So the city of Jerusalem is seated on a high hill. Jews traveling to Jerusalem for one of the three main Jewish festivals traditionally sang songs of ascent. Songs of Degrees. As traveling up

and enlarge thy borders. Neither shall any man desire thy land when thou shalt go up to appear before the Lord thy God three times a year. Now, he's saying, don't worry about your land. I'm going to take care of that because you're coming this way. But that was the commandments of the Lord. Three times a year they were appear before the Lord. Didn't matter how far away they were. They had to make a trip where? Where did they have to go? Jerusalem. So we got to go on our days, on our week's journey. Ever how far we got to go, we're going. And to make this long trip that they had to go on, it was very difficult for them. So they came up with psalms of ascent as they would travel along the way. When you look at the elevation of Jerusalem, Jerusalem is 2,500 feet above sea level. That's how far Jerusalem is, and it sets up on a hill so that all around can see Jerusalem. You can see the plateau where Jerusalem is at. It's 2,500 feet above sea level. And when you go down to the Dead Sea, that is so far below sea level, and I'm talking about that's where some things that happened to Hezekiah. David was there in the wilderness around the Dead Sea area where he was running from Saul. That how low is the Dead Sea? And the Dead Sea is 1,410 feet below sea level. When you look at ascending from Jerusalem down to the Dead Sea where the waters flow down at, some resources will tell you that only some modern submarines can only go like 500 feet below sea level. But when you're getting here in going down below, because you got to realize here's the sea and you're going down below it, down to the Dead Sea. So that as you're on your trek going down, you pass the place in elevation in a valley that's dry, that even submarines can't get down that low. And they're going down into that valley where the Dead Sea is at. I'm just trying to let you know how far, we got a long ways to go going to Jerusalem. We're going up a trek. We're going up a hill. And it's not easy going up that hill. Somebody shout amen. So what they did, they came up with songs of degrees. Each of the psalms is a collection with the title Songs of Ascent. Songs of degrees. And what you look at this here, that they were composed for the purpose of the travelers as they were moving towards Jerusalem. They would get together and they would sing the songs together as they were moving their way towards Jerusalem. And I think sometimes we forget the direction that we're going in life as well. And sometimes we might get our eyes off of things that onto things that we just don't really see them clear. So today, with the Word of God, I want to help clear up maybe some things that you're going through and maybe refocus your direction and make sure that you understand there's a heavenly city that we're headed towards. It's called that New Jerusalem, what we're wanting to get into. Abraham looked for a place like this. And we have found the message and the way to get there. So when you look at this here, each one of these songs of ascent, now remember I told you they were Psalms 120 through 134. And some of them break them up into there's 15 of them. They break them up in seven and then one in the middle and then there's another seven. Or I've seen some where they break them up in five, fives, fives. Like there was a times where they were going through good times when they got to the city, but it was a difficult thing that they were going through. But they looked unto the Lord. So let's look at some of the, when you look at Psalm 120, when we read Psalm 120, it says this here, in my distress, I cried unto the Lord and he heard me. Deliver my soul, O Lord, from lying lips and from them, from a deceitful tongue. Now let's jump to 121 because this would be the next song that they would sing. 121 says, I will lift up mine eyes unto the hills from which cometh my help. My help cometh from the Lord that which made heavens and earth. And see, there would be another song they would sing immediately after that. They would sing, I was glad when they said unto me, let us go into the house of the Lord. You see how they were in the times of distress, but they were looking

looking to God, and then they were almost there where they needed to be at. See, that's kind of like it's kind of cyclical. It's kind of like what we go through sometimes in life, ups and downs, valleys and hills, as we're going through and moving through life. But one Psalm 120 gives the theme, God's presence during distress. Psalm 121 is the joyful praise to the Lord. Psalm 122 is the prayer for Jerusalem. 123 is the patience for God's mercy. 124, helps comes from the Lord. 125, prayer of God's blessing upon his people. Am I boring you today? So 126, the Lord has done great things. Psalm 127, God's blessing on man's efforts. Psalm 128, joy for those who follows God's ways. 129, a cry for help for the Lord, to the Lord. 130, everybody needs this, a prayer of repentance. Psalm 131, surrender as a child to the Lord. Psalm 132, God's sovereign plan for his people. Now, why am I doing this? Because somebody's going to go back and listen to this. And they're going to want to know it. So what I mean, I'm doing it so you can get the message and you can listen to it as well and say, what did he say? Because I know I'm going pretty fast. But that's why I'm putting it, that's why it's recorded. 133, praise for brotherly fellowship and unity. What's that one there? Anybody remember that? Psalm 133, behold, can you not see us all walking together to Jerusalem together? See, this is a song of degrees. And we're all standing up. Everybody stand up with me. Come on, stand. We're all on a journey. Come on, stand up with me. And we're all headed that way to the city. We're the group. You see, they've got caravans that are coming from South America. By the thousands, they're coming to get into a place where they see there could be some prosperity, some freedom, that they could have a better life. We see, we know that's not the answer. We know that there's a place. Huh? We know that there's a place that there is prosperity, there is healing, there is whatever God has for us on the other side. And here's what, and as we're on the road together doing this, look at what he says. Behold how good and how pleasant it is for brethren to dwell together in unity. It is like the precious ointment upon the beard that ran down upon the beard, even Aaron's beard that went down into the skirts of his garment. And as the dew of Hermon and as the dew that descended upon the mountains of Zion, for there the Lord commanded the blessing, even life forevermore. We're at right in the middle of unity of brotherly love. Come on, give the Lord a hand clap of praise in the house. You mean all the way to Jerusalem? We're going to, hey, that's at least you got 15 of these we're going to learn. You got 15 of these you're going to learn. And you're going to sing them every year, three times a year, going to the heavenly, going to Jerusalem. Isn't this amazing? Come on, give the Lord a hand clap of praise as you're seated. Hallelujah. So the songs, and we learn these things, and we may quote these, but we don't understand the times and all that they were going through. That's why I wanted to kind of put it to you like this here. So you understand that they were going through just some difficult times in their own lives, but yet they were still troubled, went through trials and tribulations in their life. And maybe you're here today and you don't understand what's going on in your life. So I got a message for you on songs of ascent. My help comes from the Lord. That's what we always need to remember. Some people don't like it. I'm not your help. I can help you, but I'm not the help. Somebody shout amen. I'll help you all you want, but I'm not the help. I can point you to who? The help. The helper. That's all I can do. Point you to him. If I point you to anything other than Jesus, then I'm not doing what I'm supposed to do. I will lift up mine eyes to the hills from which cometh my help. My help cometh from the Lord that made heaven and earth. So a lot of times we're going through trials in our life and we don't understand why. And what they did here, as they were on their way singing these psalms, with carrying not only the burden that was on their back of the sacrifices that they had to take with them, or had collected money so they could change it somehow to buy what they needed, but they weren't only carrying those type burdens, but they were carrying burdens pretty much like what we carry as well.
that in time that there are just certain things that people want. People want to be loved. People want to be accepted. Somebody shout amen. Most people, what they want to have a place to live. They want to have a job that they can provide for their family and have a safe place to live at. You see, this doesn't matter if you were in Romans times or if you're in South America or if you're any, they're pretty much the same thing. You got to have food. You know what I mean? These are the same thing, the basic necessities. These people wanted that as well, and they were leaving that behind to go on a journey. Some did travel from the dead. See, there's cities all around that area to where they went up and had to go to Jerusalem, and all around, hundreds of miles they had to travel. And if you have ever listened to any of my teachings, there will come a time in the millennium. Y'all remember that teaching I put out there? That one time a year, everybody has to appear before the Lord in Jerusalem. So that's it. So let's just say, put it like this here. If you make it, well, if you make it up into the rapture, you're up, you have an exchanged body, and you come back. You'll spend time, heavenly Jerusalem, you're going to have to spend time here. It'll be 1,000 years here on the earth that Jesus is Lord. And he'll have his throne in Jerusalem. And the scriptures tells us that one time a year, all on the face of the earth would appear before him. You'll have to go. You'll have to save your money to get over there. You know, it costs you about $1,000 plus just to get an airplane ticket there now. About $1,300, I think. And that's not talking about room and board and whatever you're going to do over there. Then you're going to come back on that ticket. But life will go on here, but it will go on as it's supposed to be with Jesus King on the earth. But he has said that we will appear one time a year before him. Just kind of letting you going to make this trip too. Hallelujah. Ever how you make it. So when you start, these people here, they made that trip to Jerusalem one time a year, three times a year. And many of them carried burdens on their backs, and they carried spiritual burdens. Things that we can't imagine. But much, pretty much like some of the things that many of us went through. You know, they went through trials. They had trials and tribulations. You know, Acts 14 and 22 tells us this. It says, through much tribulation must we enter into the kingdom of God. And sometimes what we have to do is get a biblical view of what trials and tribulations are, because you won't be able to hold fast in your faith if you don't have the right understanding of what trials and tribulations are. Trials and tests go all the way back in the Bible to the beginning. And God's people have always been tested and tried. What does it say here in John 16 and 33? While you're in the world, you will have tribulation. In this one, you're going to go through some things. But God's not intended for us to have a little bit of heaven here on earth while we're here. That's not what he told us. And from the beginning of time, God's people have always fallen. And I'm here not to help you fall, but I'm here to help you be encouraged. You see, trials and going through difficult things is a positive, positive message. Very positive. It's not to be avoided. But it's like I said, Acts 14 and 22, through much tribulation are you going to enter into the kingdom. You're making a spiritual journey of ascent. Somebody shout amen. It's not downhill. I don't see nowhere from the Dead Sea. That's where you came from. You know you were dead in trespasses and sins. You were way below any of the living in a submarine. You know, there's nothing alive in the Dead Sea. That's why they call it the Dead Sea. And if you stay in the Dead Sea, you'll die like everything else in it. But what does it mean if you're having trials, if you're having tribulation in your life? What are those kind of things? First of all, I want you to know, if you're having difficulty, I want to point you to the songs of ascent. So you're down. You got to go to the songs of ascent. That means you're going up. God's given us the keys how to go up. See what I'm getting at? Not going down, but we're going to go up. That's how you from step, journey down the road, we're going up in this thing.
Trials does not mean that God's displeased with you. For it's God's pleasure, good pleasure, to give you the kingdom. He wants you to enter in. But trials do not mean that you are in sin and disobedience either. Satan will try to tell you you're going through some things because you've been disobedient or something like that. But if you got this thing right here, then you know. And if you're going to remain victorious, you've got to first realize a few things in your life. So look at your neighbor and say, if I'm going to be victorious in this trial, there's a few things that I've got to realize. First of all is this here. You ready? Let me just say, God has promised you trials. God personally selects trials for you. And God controls the trials. And trial has a divine purpose. If you yield to what God is doing in your life, if you will yield to it, it has a divine purpose. It's Romans 8 and 28. They will purify you, they will purge you, they will prepare you, they will perfect you. But you have to understand that he says that all things work together for good. Not just some things. All things work together for good to them that love God, to them that who are called according to his purpose. See, some of you going through some trials maybe with your family. I mean, you may have a family member who's addicted to drugs, can't get off of drugs. You may have loved ones. You may have your children who are sick, or your husband or your wife or your spouse or someone is sick. You don't understand why. I prayed. It just doesn't turn around. I don't understand what's going on. See, that's what I'm trying to let you know, is that in the midst of trials and carrying burdens, someone say, well, just lay all your burdens to Jesus. Well, you got to realize that's what they were trying to do, was lay their burdens down, but they had to get to the city first to do it. So they had to walk, and as they were walking to take it where they needed to take it at, there were songs of encouragement along the way, songs of degrees. So what are the areas that God's going to test us in? What are they going to be? The area that God wants to manifest himself most in your life is what it's going to be. I like this one here. This is a new scripture, old time scripture from way back. Put it right here, Deuteronomy 7 and verse 15. There's all kinds of scriptures I can give you, so I'm not going to recap all the years of preaching. So let's just put this new one up. Look what he says here in Deuteronomy 7 and verse 15. And the Lord will take away from thee all sickness, and I will not put none of the evil diseases of Egypt which thou knowest upon thee, but will lay them upon all them that hate thee. He says, I will completely remove it. I believe that. Don't you believe that? He said, I won't put this on you. That's a God that says, okay, this is what I'm going to do, but why am I going through some issues here? And that's the key to the message. See, remember, we're talking about lessons of prayer. These are lessons of prayer. Sometimes you need to pray about your situation. See, I honestly believe you ain't talked to God enough about your situation. I don't believe you've been on your knees enough about the situation before Jesus. You know, we serve the God of the impossible. So if we serve the God of the impossible, he can do anything. My God, he can do it all. Can he? So I love Deuteronomy 7 and 15. I will take away from thee all sickness. See, the abundant life will never come unless you're tested. Testing comes. So how would you be in life if you were not tested in things in serving God? Well, first of all, you'd be like a weak Christian, like James 1 and verse 2 talks about, being a weak Christian. You'd be a spiritual baby. That's all we'd have here. That's all you got in a lot of churches now. Spiritual babies, because they're not being taught anything about going through songs of degrees, songs of ascent, carrying a burden, getting it to where the leap needs to be with the Lord at. Amen. So you'd be spiritual babies, immature. James speaks of this quite a bit in the scriptures.
The Bible tells us that even Christ learned obedience by the things which he suffered. Yeah. He's an example for us. And you would, if you never had trials in your life, how would your character be? You'd be a person without character. This is one of the simplest things where people blow it at. You can just get messed up going to McDonald's at the drive-thru. Your Christian character really can come out, or it doesn't have to be there. It could be at a restaurant. Now but some people miss it in just those areas, but they don't realize that God is testing you with the love, joy, peace, long. He's testing you to see, and of course, at the end of you blowing up and telling them off, I want you to invite him to church, but don't invite him here. Somebody shout amen. You would never be an overcomer. I mean, unless you overcome something. That's experience the blessings in life is overcoming. You would never be a real disciple of Christ if you didn't have to overcome some things in life. Overcoming might be your wife or your husband, your job, a person at work. Overcoming. You may have sickness you're trying to overcome. You don't think that God's not heard your prayers, or you don't think God's not going to deliver you from that person at work that's just, oh my Jesus, help me. They push the buttons. The devil knows how to push the buttons. Don't they? I mean, I don't know if you've ever had anybody, I don't know how anybody's ever really pushed your button where you worked at before, but I had one. He says, you go to a holiness church? And I go, yeah. He says, you're a holy roller. I said, that's what they try to say. He lay down on the floor, started rolling around on the floor, and everybody started laughing. He said, this is what Henry does in church. I know y'all ain't never had none of that happen. Yeah, I worked with some tough, gross people in the past. I'm talking about uncouth. You'd never be a disciple. You wouldn't know how to handle it. Bless them, Lord. Take care of them. Lord, fill them with the Holy Ghost and then throw them on the floor. And I say it, and I say, if he knew why we was rolling, he'd be rolling too. Woo! Somebody shout amen. So God wants to do some things for you. He wants to really change the way that you look at some of the things in your life. He says in James chapter 1 and verse 2, he says, my brethren, count it all joy when you fall into divers or many temptations, knowing this, that the trying of your faith works patience, endurance. But let patience have her perfect work, that you may be perfect and entire, wanting nothing. Isn't that amazing? Here's what he says in 1 Peter chapter 1. Now we're talking about Thanksgiving. You know, some people are going to have a difficult time this Thanksgiving season, because they're going through some atrocious things. And they're not going to, in their home, it's just not going to be right. It's just going to be sour in their home, even though it's a time of Thanksgiving. See, many people can come to church with that sour look or that sour face or that sour attitude and sit in the front or the back. It doesn't matter to me, or anywhere in between. And if you got your arms crossed, I'm not talking to you, but they'll sit with their arms crossed and say, it's just bad. And that's the way to be in their homes. And that's not what God wants. Not for Christians. That's not for us. That's not the way we're supposed to be. Amen. But he says this here in 1 Peter chapter 1 and verse 6, wherein we greatly rejoice, though now for a season, if need be, ye are in heaviness through manifold trials or temptations, that the trial of your faith, being more precious than gold that perisheth, though it be tried with fire, may be found unto praise and honor and glory at the appearing of Jesus Christ. Many people would trade what they're going through. If I could swap out what I'm going through with a bag of gold, all the money in the world, I'd swap it out. Just swap them out. That's not what the Bible says. He says that the trial of your faith is more precious than gold,
Because at the end of this thing here, there's a great reward. We're making our trip to the heavenly city. Somebody shout amen. And you know, Jerusalem was up on a hill. And when you look here at Psalm 121, it says, I will lift up mine eyes unto the hills. So they could see that there were hills all around Jerusalem. And coded inside this text here, and when you look for Christ Jesus in the scriptures, you find out this here, that Jesus was just on outside of the city Jerusalem. He was crucified. On Golgotha's hill, just outside the city, it was all just like it was supposed to be. It wasn't in the temple on an altar. But one time a year, the sacrifice, the atone for all of Israel, which would be all of mankind, that sacrifice, that goat, had to be led out away from that city. And outside the city was where he was led at. You see, Jesus was taken outside the city, up on a Golgotha's hill. And I believe what the Lord would tell us to look towards today is that your help comes from the Lord. Lift up your eyes unto the hills from which cometh your help. Your help comes from the Lord. And when you look there with the eyes of clarity through the gospel of Jesus Christ, you'll find out that still there hangs, that there is still an old rugged cross that is there. Christ is not on it, but we look towards what he did on that cross and know that our redemption came through what he did. That in his sacrifice there was healing for the whole man. That there was healing for the spiritual man. There was deliverance for every aspect of your life, mentally, physically, financially. He paid for everything, prosperity, for what he did. He purchased us. Heaven gave the best thing that it could give, and the most precious. God took upon flesh, and he came upon this earth, and he walked like you and me, and he learned obedience through the things that he suffered. So when he would pen through the words of the Holy Ghost, he would tell you that your trials are more precious than gold. He says, though it through be for a short period of time, you're going through some hard things. He says, look up into your hills from which cometh your help. Your help comes from the Lord that made heaven and earth. You see, I love the old song. And you're going to help me out on that song now. It goes like this here. I want you to stand with me as we sing this here today. On a hill.

praise in the house. I will lift up mine eyes unto the hill from which cometh my help. My help cometh from the Lord, the one that made heaven and earth. Come on, give him a hand clap of praise.

0: Schaefer here again, and I want to thank you for tuning in today to the program Jesus is the Answer. 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
2: So I wanted to talk with you and your mom today, Lily, because some people at school have noticed changes going on with you, and we're concerned.
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Peter is responding to the call of Cornelius. Now we pick up reading from the Bible at Acts 10:24. On the following day he entered Caesarea. Now Cornelius was waiting for them and had called together his relatives and close friends. When Peter entered, Cornelius met him and fell at his feet and worshipped him. But Peter raised him up, saying, "Stand up, I too am just a man." As he talked with him, he entered and found many people assembled. And he said to them, "You yourselves know how unlawful it is for a man who is a Jew to associate with a foreigner or to visit him. And yet God has shown me that I should not call any man unholy or unclean. That is why I came without even raising any objection when I was sent for. So I ask for what reason you have sent for me." Cornelius said, "Four days ago to this hour I was praying in my house during the ninth hour, and behold, a man stood before me in shining garments. And he said, 'Cornelius, your prayer has been heard, and your alms have been remembered before God. Therefore send to Joppa, and invite Simon, who is also called Peter, to come to you. He is staying at the house of Simon the Tanner by the sea.' So I sent for you immediately, and you have been kind enough to come. Now then, we are all here present before God to hear all that you have been commanded by the Lord." Opening his mouth, Peter said, "I most certainly understand now that God is not one to show partiality, but in every nation the man who fears him and does what is right is welcome to him. The word which he sent to the sons of Israel, preaching peace through Jesus Christ, he is Lord of all. You yourselves know the thing which took place throughout all Judea, starting from Galilee, after the baptism which John proclaimed. You know of Jesus of Nazareth, how God anointed him with the Holy Spirit and with power, and how he went about doing good and healing all who were oppressed by the devil, for God was with him. We are witnesses of all the things he did, both in the land of the Jews and in Jerusalem. They also put him to death by hanging him on a cross. God raised him up on the third day and granted that he become visible, not to all the people, but to witnesses who were chosen beforehand by God, that is, to us who ate and drank with him after he arose from the dead. And he ordered us to preach to the people, and solemnly to testify that this is the one who has been appointed by God as judge of the living and the dead. Of him all the prophets bear witness that through his name everyone who believes in him receives forgiveness of sins." While Peter was still speaking these words, the Holy Spirit fell upon all those who were listening to the message. All the circumcised believers who came with Peter were amazed because the gift of the Holy Spirit had been poured out on the Gentiles also. For they were hearing them speaking with tongues and exalting God. Then Peter answered, "Surely no one can refuse the water for these to be baptized who have received the Holy Spirit just as we did, can he?" And he ordered them to be baptized in the name of Jesus Christ. Then they asked him to stay on for a few days. Find out more about this little ministry with a big message by visiting our website, theword.info. The word is hyphenated. Theword.info. 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
1: 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But a good teacher wouldn't say that. Unless it was true.
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19: Matthew.
20: Huh? 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
3: 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Then Jesus told them this parable. Suppose one of you has 100 sheep and loses one of them. Does he not leave the 99 in the open country and go after the lost sheep until he finds it? And when he finds it, he joyfully puts it on his shoulders and goes home. And he calls his friends and neighbors together and says, "Rejoice with me, I have found my lost sheep." I tell you that in the same way, there will be more rejoicing in heaven over one sinner who repents than over 99 righteous persons who do not need to repent. From Luke 15. Listen to the Bible. It's great for the soul.
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1: The Book of the Generation of Jesus Christ, the Son of David, the Son of Abraham. 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

Infinite possibilities. The scripture for today's daily walk through the Bible is found in Genesis 18:14. Is anything too hard for the Lord? Ours is a God of infinite possibilities, but sometimes, because of limited faith and limited understanding, we wrongfully assume that God cannot or will not intervene in the affairs of mankind. Such assumptions are simply wrong. Are you afraid to ask God to do big things in your life? Is your faith threadbare and worn? If so, it's time to abandon your doubts and reclaim your faith in God's promises. God's holy word makes it clear. Absolutely nothing is impossible for the Lord. And since the Bible means what it says, you can be comforted in the knowledge that the Creator of the universe can do miraculous things in your own life and in the lives of your loved ones. Your challenge as a believer is to take God at His word and to expect the miraculous. Bill Hybels said, God has power and He's willing to share it if we step out in faith and believe that He will. Again, the scripture for today's daily walk through the Bible says, is anything too hard for the Lord? Genesis 18:14.

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Seeking His will is today's lesson from the Proverbs. The fear of the Lord is to hate evil, pride in arrogancy in the evil way. Proverbs 8 and verse 34. Psalm 143 verse 10 says, "Teach me to do your will, for you are my God. Your spirit is good. Lead me in the land of uprightness." God has a plan for our world and our lives. God does not do things by accident. He is willful and intentional. Unfortunately for us, we cannot always understand the will of God. Why? Because we are mortal beings with limited understanding. Although we cannot fully comprehend the will of God, we should always trust the will of God. As this day unfolds, seek God's will and obey His word. When you entrust your life to Him without reservation, He will give you the courage to meet any challenge, the strength to endure any trial, and the wisdom to live in His righteousness and His peace. There is a saying that if God has brought you to it, He will see you through it. So trust, maybe even especially when it's hard, knowing that God has a plan and you are part of it. Seeking His will. Remember the lesson from the Proverbs. The fear of the Lord is to hate evil, pride, and arrogancy, and the evil way. Proverbs 8 and verse 13.

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0: And I want to welcome this afternoon Pastor Bill Verdell to this, what's the day today? To this Wednesday afternoon program. The time is 3:05 p.m. Eastern Standard Time. And why wait to go to heaven when heaven is right here upon us? So let's welcome Pastor Bill Verdell once again to the One Source Network. Welcome, Pastor.
1: How you doing, Brother Greg? And how you doing, Sister Grace? I'll make sure it acknowledge you. I see your thing up there. Everything. I caught y'all last video. I caught it after y'all last video was over, Sister Grace. But I always go back when it finally gives me an alert. I'll go back and I'll start watching the video. Then I'll share it to my Facebook downline. And then once I share it to my Facebook page, my news feed, then I go to my news feed and then share it out to all of my people that I'm subscribed to. So y'all messages are getting out there. I don't think it's just, you know, the One Source or just your friends. I'm sharing your messages with my friends also. All right, before we begin, let's pray. Father, we thank you that what will be said today will be a blessing for somebody. Whenever they hear it, whether it be live or whether it be later, whenever they hear it, Lord, that they will be able to hear what they need to hear. They will be able to see with their spiritual eyes what they need to see and understand of the Word of God. Thank you, Lord Jesus, for this understanding to be a blessing to your people for the kingdom of heaven, that nobody will be afraid, but we'll be in awe and wonder of the things that you have done and the creatures you have created. Just give us a little insight of the things in heaven to keep our hope. No matter what this world may show us or try to knock us off course with you, we know that you have something that is more superior than what they can show us that will keep our foot in the faith. So thank you, Lord, for keeping us in the faith. And it's in Jesus' name I pray. Amen. Yeah, so today we're going to be in Ezekiel chapter 1. We're going to do a lot of reading for you. We've been talking about UFOs. We've been talking about alien beings. Are they among us? We've been talking about Genesis 6, 1 through 4. Are there beings that are part human and part supernatural? We know there is. I've heard enough reports from the sinners who are without that they are here on the earth. And when we read last week in Genesis 6, 1 through 4, it said that they were back then and that they would also be in the future. Here, they will be after this. They'll also be here, which means they will be in the future. So the supernatural beings mixed with humans came also to the other side of the flood. You got to remember something. If they could leave, the fallen supernatural beings could leave, there was nothing in Scripture to restrict them from coming back. If there was nothing in Scripture to restrict them from coming down in the first place, there's nothing in Scripture that stopped them from coming back after the flood, doing the same thing that they did before the flood and are still here amongst us. Many say they're up at Antarctica, up under the ice poles. They say that it's a living society of them up there, and eventually they want to expose them to us. And so what we're trying to do is prepare you as a Christian or as a sinner, as someone that doesn't follow Christ, to prepare you and let you know that these things are not exclusive to the dark side. That Jesus has supernatural beings and they don't look like us. You know, we normally think about when we see an angel. An angel looks like us, you know, but they got wings. You know, they come in human form. You hear people talking about they got, you know, hair and their face like a man or woman. And that's in Zechariah 5:9, right? But they look like human beings. But here we're going to read about some beings, some creatures, right, that do not per se look like human beings, but they are what we call angelic beings. I think some might call them cherubims or seraphims. Might come out of the other books that are not in the Bible. These other names are not saying that they're wrong or incorrect, but might be called by names we don't commonly think of because we normally go angels, angelic beings. But there, I've heard seraphims and cherubims, and those names are coming from somewhere. And so when we read about these creatures, we're going to see something interesting, that Jesus himself

when he comes to earth to begin his millennial reign on the earth. He doesn't need one. He just floated up to heaven. But I believe, as I told Brother Greg, angels, animals, and other things that are in heaven have a place that Jesus created them and used them, not that he necessarily had to have them, right? But he created them and used them for certain purposes throughout the history of mankind and things in heaven. So I truly believe that the angels have to earn their keep. Just like he told them, you know, don't come down here, don't do nothing. I don't tell you to do, but they did. They left their first estate. They came down to the earth. They saw the daughters of men, that they were beautiful, and they took it to the wives and had children. And I said to you before that Jesus puts temptation in the place in front of the angels also, because they got to be obedient. They got to have a temptation or something that they have to resist to stay away from, to keep their first estate, just like we had Satan to resist and keep our first place with Christ, but we didn't. They failed and we failed. So there has to be a plan of restoration, and that's like I was saying, these angels are a part of Jesus' restoration. They're part of his kingdom. They do things on behalf of him. Jesus doesn't go fight Satan when he comes up to heaven in Revelation chapter 12 with when Satan comes up with his angels. Michael and his angels go out and fight against Satan and his angels. And I see that as the angels earning their keep. Does Jesus need them to fight? No. He could just let Satan get right there in front of him and go away, be gone, and Satan is gone. But like I said, I believe angels and the supernatural beings, whatever they may be called, have to earn their keep. They have to do things at Jesus' behesting or Jesus' leading, right, to prove their loyalty and their sincerity to the Lord. So when we talk about these creatures, I want you to notice what they look like. Verse 1, it says this. We're in Ezekiel chapter 1. Now, it came to pass in the 30th year, in the fourth month, in the fifth day of the month, as I was among the captives by the river of Shebar, that's Ezekiel, was by this river Shebar, that the heavens were opened and I saw visions of God. A vision is defined as something that is seen other than your ordinary sight. Something that is seen other than by ordinary sight. Like I said, picture this or envision this in your mind. You living in this nice mansion. You got a boardwalk out to a lake that you live on. And picture yourself sitting out there on the end of your dock fishing. The wife comes from the window. Dinner's ready, honey. You know, and you know, you get up and you picture these things, right? Image these things. So a vision is something that you see other than what you're not near sight. See yourself working at this job. See yourself married to this person, married to that person. See yourself living a life of Christ, in Christ Jesus. See yourself doing it. So this is how this was presented to Ezekiel in a vision, right? Verse 2, in the fifth day of the month, which was the fifth year of King Jehoiachin's captivity, the word of the Lord came expressly unto Ezekiel, the priest, said nobody else came to Ezekiel, the son of Buzai, in the land of the Chaldeans by the river Shebar. And the hand of the Lord was there upon him. He was in the spirit. And this is interesting. Let me say this while I'm here. I don't want to forget it. In Ezekiel chapter 2 and verse 1, we have had debates about whether the Holy Spirit was inside of them in the Old Testament like he was or he is in us in the New Testament. And we have told people, well, they didn't have the Holy Spirit inside of them like we do. It was draped upon them like a coat. But we in the New Testament, we have the Holy Spirit inside of us. But that's because we don't understand that Scripture says the Spirit was inside of them. Look here in Ezekiel chapter 2 and verse 1 real quick. It says, and he said unto me, son of man, stand upon thy feet, and I will speak unto thee. Verse 2, and the Spirit entered into me when he spake unto me and set me upon my feet, that I heard him that spake unto me. Did the Spirit come upon

0: him like a coat, or did the Spirit enter into him? The Spirit entered into him. So they had the Holy Spirit inside of them back then, as we do too. Here's the difference. The Holy Spirit back then could be given and taken, given and taken. We got Saul, the first king. He was given the Spirit was taken. We got Samson. He was given the Spirit was taken. But when it came to David, and when it came to Solomon, in his particular Solomon, the Lord said, I will not take my Spirit from him as I did from Saul. Even though Solomon went rogue, once he started letting these ladies build these things to their false gods and stuff, even though he went rogue, God stayed with him, and his Spirit stayed with him. But the Lord could not give them the Spirit as the promise yet, because the new covenant had not yet been fulfilled. But make no mistake, the Holy Spirit was inside of them and not upon them like a coat. Even with the bones of Elisha. Elisha was a man of God. He was diseased in his feet. Many people think he had diabetes. And he died. And there was these two men carrying a dead soldier, and they saw some enemy soldiers. And they took the dead body of their friend and lowered it down into the burial tomb of Elisha. And the Bible says when that dead man's body touched the bones, and I do stress the bones of Elisha, the man came back to life. Now, if the Holy Spirit was not in them, or if you still didn't believe the Holy Spirit wasn't in them, tell me how the bones of Elisha caused a man to come back to life if that was not the power of the Holy Spirit on the bones of Elisha, which were enclosed upon by human flesh. You can't get no more inside of them than that. So they had the Holy Spirit inside of them. They just could not keep the Holy Spirit as the promise because it was coming in the New Testament. Okay? So verse 4 of Ezekiel chapter 1. I looked and behold, a whirlwind came out of the north, a great cloud and a fire folding itself, and a brightness was about it. And out of the midst thereof, as the color of amber, out of the midst of the fire. Verse 5, also out of the midst thereof came the likeness of four living creatures. We're going to read about them here. Probably won't get to it today, but we're going to read about them again in the book of Revelation. It says this, and this was their appearance. This is what these four living creatures looked like. They had the likeness of a man. Verse 6, and everyone had four faces. Every one of them had four faces. So it was four living creatures, and every creature had four faces. Can you imagine four faces on one creature? These are supernatural beings, and they're on Jesus' side. So this is giving us an insight into just four creatures in heaven. They don't all look like humanistic form with angels coming, wings coming out of their back as angels. Verse 6 again. And everyone had four faces, right? And everyone had four wings. Verse 7, and their feet were straight feet, and the sole of their feet was like the sole of a calf's foot. Isn't that interesting? One of them looks like a man, and that one that looks like a man, and they have four faces, that one's feet look like calves' feet. Never seen calves' feet? You know how they're straight. They're not like a human feet. I'm putting my hand out flat, but you know a calves' feet. You know a hoof, calves' feet, right? It says, and they sparkle like the color of burnished brass, right? Verse 8, and they have the hands of a man under their wings and on their four sides. And they four had their faces and their wings. Their wings would join one to another. They turned not when they went. They went everyone straight forward. So imagine this creature having four faces. The wings are joined, right? And so they don't turn. Like, you know, we would turn to the left or the right to go left or right. They didn't turn. If their face was to the front, whenever they went in that direction, that angel's, this creature's face was to the front. If they went backwards, he had another face. Remember, he got four faces on one body. They go the direction of that face backwards. They didn't turn, and that one face always went forward. No. Left, forward, always left or right, a different face, a different direction, but there was always a different face. They didn't turn whenever they went somewhere. Verse 10, as for the likeness of their faces, that's going to tell you what they look like. They four had the face of a man. So one of them probably looked like me. Maybe looked better than me. Maybe more handsome than me. Definitely probably got a better beard than I do. It said, they four had the face of a man. So one of their four faces was the face of a man. And the face of a lion. So one of their four faces was the face of a lion on the right side. And they four had the face of an ox. One of them looked like a animal. It brings back to a memory of something in this movie where a guy says, you're an animal. So one of these had the face of an ox on the left side. They four also had the face of an eagle. This is why I brought up that hieroglyphic of carving, I think is what they call it, of you seen over in Egypt. Where it looks like a human has the face of a jackal, an animal, right? You would think, well, yeah, that was just a mask. Somebody's drawing a mask with a jackal's face on it. It could very well be a supernatural creature that we're not told about that appeared to them over there. You know, angels, when they came down, we don't know exactly what all of them looked like, right? We just assume they all look like humans and got wings, and that's it. But I'm describing to you these four living creatures. And these creatures have a high place with the Lord. They're going to be around the throne in Revelation chapter 4. So these are not the castaways, you know. Y'all do all the heavy lifting and the hard work, and then we make the good-looking angels that look like humans. Well, they do all the other easy stuff. No, we're going to see them around the throne. It's got a face like an eagle. Now, if you or me saw a creature with a face like an eagle, we might say, I don't care whether it come from the Lord or not. I'm gone. I'm finna break the record for the 100-yard dash. Carl Lewis ain't got nothing on me. And we be getting out of there. You know, unless the Lord calmed us like he had to do with Ezekiel, it so overwhelmed Ezekiel, he fell flat on his face before the angel. And God had to send the Holy Spirit to him, because back then, the Holy Spirit was called the Spirit, the Spirit. God had sent the Holy Spirit enter inside of him, distributed him, and set him up to hear what the angel had to say. He was just overwhelmed with the awesomeness of the creature that was standing before him. So we probably do the same thing that he would do. It would probably overwhelm us too if we were to see one of these creatures. But in the future, somebody's going to see supernatural beings from heaven. The Lord, you talking about activity. I truly believe supernatural activity will be through the roof when this 7-year period begins, and especially that last 3.5 years of the 7-year period. We're going to be seeing people like me and you that's going to be using gifts of the Spirit in 1 Corinthians 12 and Ephesians 4 and other gifts that are other places that we were not told or taught about yet is in the Bible. And people are going to be doing things that we never expected them to do. I'm not faulting the leadership. I've taught several times on 1 Corinthians chapter 12 about the gifts of the Spirit, about the word of wisdom, word of knowledge, discerning, spirit of discerning what somebody's thinking, you know, and so forth. It's stressed to them that these are gifts, not necessarily just for the leadership. The leadership can have those gifts, but also people in the pews can have those gifts. That's why I said change for the apostle. At one time, everything was done by the apostle. The apostles was going out, they was laying hands, imparting gifts, doing everything. And then when Saul came along and got saved and changed his name to Paul, Paul was told to write 1 Corinthians 12, and the gifts that were all loaded up on the apostles were disseminated throughout the body of Christ. Even the prophetic gifts, even these, like what we would call fortune-telling gifts, because there are those that are in the body of Christ, as we read through the scripture, read people's mail. And it was by the leading of the Holy Spirit. Don't you think Satan has a counter for everything that God has? That Satan has a counter? Of course he does. God said he's going to put his name in our forehead. Satan says, no. That's why I want everybody to take the mark, either right hand or forehead. You know, Satan has a counter for everything that God does. So here we are back in verse 11 of Ezekiel chapter 1. It says, thus were their faces, and their wings were stretched upward. Two wings of every one were joined. So two of the wings were joined together. I don't know whether joined the whole length of the wing or just the tip of the wing, but they were joined one to another, and two covered their bodies. Verse 12, and they went everyone straight forward, whether the Spirit, that's the Holy Spirit, was to go. In the Old Testament, he was called the Spirit of God. He was not called the Holy Spirit. It's just like in the Old Testament, prophets, now in the New Testament, we call them what? Prophets, prophetesses. In the Old Testament, they were called seers. They were called seers, S-E-E-R, apostrophe S, seers. So if you hear somebody using that terminology, and they're born again of the Holy Spirit, and they say Jesus is their Lord and Savior, that is a proper title. It was a title that was used in the Old Testament, but today we say prophet or prophetess. But it was a title that was used, so I wouldn't have a problem using it. Nowhere in Scripture does it say they can't. Verse 12 again, Ezekiel chapter 1. And they went, everyone straight forward, whether the Spirit was to go, they went. They turned not when they went. As for the likeness of the living creatures, their appearance was like burning coals of fire. You ever looked at charcoal in a fire? How the coals just burn in a fire? That's the appearance. You got to remember, Ezekiel, like some say Ezekiel, Ezekiel is trying to tell you what these things look like from his knowledge of things that he had experienced in life. So verse 13 again. As for the likeness of the living creatures, their appearance was like burning coals of fire, and like the appearance of lamps. It went up and down among the living creatures, and the fire was bright. Now the fire went forth lightning. So not only do you have the fire, you got like lightning bolts and stuff dancing around the fire of these living creatures. Verse 14, and the living creatures ran and returned as the appearance of a flash of lightning, meaning they move real fast. If they went somewhere, it was like, and come back. Hey, the flash ain't got nothing on these angels. Verse 15, now as I beheld the living creatures, behold, one wheel. Now we're talking about wheels. One wheel upon the earth by the living creatures with his four faces, right? Now, this wheel is not like a car wheel. As we describe it, you will see it's not like a tire. Got lug nuts and all of that. All that on it. Verse 16. The appearance of the wheels and their work was likened to the color of a barrel. Look up a barrel stone, there are different colors of barrel. And they four had one likeness. They all look the same. And their appearance and their work was, as it were, a wheel in the middle of a wheel. And you can think of that like, say, a wagon wheel, right? There was an outer portion of the wagon wheel. And then they had all of these arms, spokes, as they call them, coming to a much smaller wheel. And then the axle went through the middle of that much smaller wheel. So you can compare it to that, a wheel in the middle of a wheel. Excuse me, verse 17. When they went upon the four sides, and they turned not when they went. Now, that may be that as the craft lifted up to go, the wheels might have just lifted up onto the four sides, right? Just come up the side of whatever this thing is that is they're traveling in. Verse 18. As for their rings, they were so high that they were dreadful. And their rings were full of eyes round about them. Four. Rings that are full of eyes. I don't even know what that is, but just say what it is. Rings full of eyes. Verse 19. And when the living creatures went, the wheels went by them. And when the living creatures were lifted up from the earth, the wheels were lifted up. So that's what I was talking about when the thing come up, you know, like landing gear on a plane, the wheels come up, the wheels might have come up beside the craft as it lifted up to go somewhere. This is a craft, brothers and sisters. This is some type of transformation or transportation that these angels are a part of, right? Verse 20 of Ezekiel chapter 1. When the servant of the spirit was to go, they went thither with their was their spirit to go. And the wheels were lifted up over against them, for the spirit of the living creature was in the wheels. Supernatural deal. Verse 21, when those went, these went. And when those stood, these stood. And when those were lifted up from the earth, the wheels were lifted up over against them, for the spirit of the living creature was in the wheels. And the likeness of the firmament, so it's like a bubble, like we have an atmosphere, right? Our atmosphere is a firmament. The Bible tells us there was waters, there are waters under the firmament, and there are waters above the firmament, which will give light to that there's water in outer space, and that there's a thing called the firmament, or a bubble, that separates the waters from outer space from the waters that are on the earth. Verse 22, Ezekiel chapter 1. And the likeness of the firmament upon the heads of the living creature was as the color of the terrible crystal. Now, I don't know what that means, but you can look it up. Stretched forth over their heads above, and under the firmament were their wings straight, the one towards the other. Everyone had two was covered on this side, and everyone had two was covered on that side, their bodies. And when they went, I heard the noise of their wings, like the noise of great waters, as the voice of all of the Almighty. Here comes in, Kalachi. The voice of speech as the noise of an host. When they stood, they let down their wings. Remember, in scripture, it talks about when Jesus spoke. I think it's in the book of Revelation. It sounded like many waters or many rivers running was the voice of Jesus. Verse 25. There was a voice from the firmament that was over their heads when they stood and had let down their wings. And above the firmament that was over their heads was the likeness of a throne. I told you this is some kind of craft. These are four living creatures, right? Now, Jesus is traveling with them. The Holy Spirit is traveling with them. And they're in a type of craft. And Jesus' presence is above the firmament that was over the heads of these four living creatures. It says, was the likeness of a throne. The rest of verse 26. As the appearance of a sapphire stone, beautiful stone. And upon the likeness of the throne was the likeness as the appearance of a man above upon it. You got to remember something. Before Jesus came down to earth and was in the womb of woman, he appeared in the Old Testament as Melchizedek. Hebrews chapter, 7, 1 through 5. This was a pre-incarnate, if you will, of Christ in a supernatural body that came down and met Abraham. And Abraham gave him the tenth of all the spoil. So when it talks about here as the appearance of a man above opponent and it's a throne, you know it's Jesus. Now, you may have never been told that Jesus took on the appearance of a man before the New Testament. This was a supernatural appearance of Jesus. Remember, he's not come in the flesh yet, but he took on the appearance of a man. Remember I said to you last broadcast, the Bible said, be careful to entertain strangers. But some of you have entertained angels unaware. And I was going to show you in 1 Corinthians 15, the Bible talks about the type of body that we will have. It's going to have the abilities to be spiritual and the ability to be physical. And it talked about it in 1 Corinthians 15 and starting at verse 44. 42. Well, let me lead into it with 42. 1 Corinthians 15 and verse 42. So also is the resurrection of the dead. It is sown in corruption. It is raised in incorruption. And you know it's talking about the resurrection. It is sown in dishonor. It is raised in glory. It is sown in weakness. It is raised in power. It is sown a natural body, the physical body. You die. It is raised a spiritual body. There is a natural body and there is a spiritual body, right? So the body that we're going to have in the future will be like Christ's body. It will be the one that suddenly appeared in the room, right? Came through the walls, the atoms of the wall. And then when he appeared in the room, he became solid. Every time I see that, I talk about that, I think of Star Trek. Of Star Trek. It's not track. Star Trek. How, you know, beam me up, Scotty. They will take you, dematerialize you here, break you down in atomic level form, and then send you somewhere and you materialize somewhere else in a material form, in a physical form, right? That's what I think of every time I see that. So our bodies, and that's why we can entertain angels unaware, because that body can be a spirit or it can be physical. That is the supernatural body. And then I was talking about, what else was I talking about? Something else. All right, well, get back to the word. Going back to Ezekiel chapter 1 and verse 27. It says this. And I saw as the color of amber, as the appearance of fire round about within, and from the appearance of his loins, and the loins is like the back muscles, because it talked about, I saw a man with his hands on his loins like a woman in travail. His loins mean his back muscles, like tender loins, meat. You know, if you eat meat, you know, the loin, tender loins on the back part of an animal. Yes. It says, even upward, and from the appearance of his loins, even downward. I saw, as it were, the appearance of fire. That describes Jesus also in Revelation chapter 1, how he looks and the glory that was on him and everything in his glorified supernatural body. Verse 28, as the appearance of the bow, the rainbow, that is in the cloud, in the day of rain, so was the appearance of the brightness round about. This was the appearance of the likeness of the glory of the Lord. There it is. As Jeff Foxworthy says, here's your sign. If you had any doubt that this could be somebody else, how does he know that's Jesus? He just said, it looked like the appearance of a man. How do you know that was Jesus? Well, here's your sign. Once again, this was the appearance of the likeness of the glory of the Lord. And when I saw it, I fell upon my face and heard a voice, one that spake. Let me read into chapter 2 and verse 1 again. And he said unto me, Son of man, stand upon thy feet, and I will speak unto thee. Who is that? Jesus. And the Spirit entered me when he spake unto me and set me upon my feet, that I heard him that spake unto me. Yes. And that's Jesus telling him about this vision. We're going to see these awesome things that we call angels or supernatural beings appear. I do believe that we will see some demonic angels appear also. Why am I reading this to you? So to reiterate to you that if for some reason a supernatural being appears on the earth, because they've done things that they're not supposed to do before. They were not supposed to leave their first estate. They did it. They were not supposed to tell men of the wisdom of some of these things that they told them in the earth. They did it. So nowhere in scripture does it tell us that no supernatural being will be presented to us before Jesus comes. So I'm letting you know, if one appears, we got some of them too. That's still on Jesus' side. But I would understand if it overwhelmed you. I would understand if somebody were to, they were to present one here on the earth, and it would set you back a little bit. Look how Ezekiel is handling the same situation. Now, it's a good angel. Came to Ezekiel, and when the angel appeared to him, boom, he did a face plant. So if he did it, and he's a man of God, I like to say that, men of, like D-O-V-E, men of God, And he bit the dirt. If one appeared to us, we might do the same thing. It's just something to behold, knowing you hear about it, you know it, you believe the word of God, and then one appears and you just lose it. So ain't nothing wrong with us if we see one and, you know, it overwhelms us, or, you know, and then the Lord have to strengthen us also. The Holy Spirit that's in us have to strengthen us to set us back up on our feet to talk to us and tell us what he needs to tell us. Now I was looking, going to Ezekiel chapter 9. I just want to tell you about this real quick. You can read this on your own time. I know I'm going to be short for today, but I wanted to speak about this. There are six angels here in Ezekiel chapter 9. They have charge over the city. Jesus has positioned them to have charge over the city. That goes back, I said, we don't get a lot about what the angels do. Except, yeah, they come down and kill folks. They come down and have messages. They come down and sometimes work miracles like they did for Samson's folk to let them know God is with them. They come down sometimes and fight with a man as they fought with, what's his name, Jacob. The angel fought with Jacob and so forth. But other things. So here in Ezekiel chapter 9, you have six angels giving a charge over the city. The Lord calls them to him. Just come. So they come. One of these six angels has a thing on his side called a writer's inkhorn. What is a writer's inkhorn? It is something that holds ink, like the old school quill, you know, the feather, you know, you stick it in the thing, and, you know, when you pull it out, it's got some ink on it, right, and keep sticking it in there. The first ink pen. So he has a writer's inkhorn. And the Lord says to the one that has the writer's inkhorn, right, go through the midst of the city, through the midst of Jerusalem, and set a mark upon the forehead of the men who sigh and cry for all the abominations that be done in the midst thereof. Now, these men were in the flesh. This goes back to tattoos. I don't know if I taught that on here or not. Jesus himself has a tattoo. It's on his thigh. And it's the name written, King of Kings and Lord of Lords. Revelation 3:12. Everybody that makes it to heaven will have the Father's new name tattooed in their forehead. In the New Testament, there's nothing against getting a tattoo. However, what kind of tattoo makes a difference? Now, I know in the Old Testament, in Deuteronomy, I want to say 14, and somewhere else, it said, make no mark of etching and skin for the dead. Don't put no marks or etchings on you. That's Old Testament. Because here, this angel is specifically instructed to go and put a mark in the forehead of the men who sigh and cry for the abomination that be done in the midst of Jerusalem. Verse 5 says, and to the others, he said in mine hearing, go ye after him, the other five angels, through the city and smite. Let not your eyes spare, neither have ye pity. Slay early, old and young, both maids and little children and women. But come not near any man upon whom is the mark. And begin at my sanctuary, at the temple. Then they begin at the ancient men which were before the house of the temple. They started killing them first. Now look at verse 11 of Ezekiel chapter 9. And behold, the man clothed with linen, which had the inkhorn by his side, reported the matter, saying, I have done as thou hast commanded me. That was Jesus that commanded him to go and put that mark in the forehead of the 144,000. Now, I know somebody said, man, you need to say that was 144,000. That's who it was, 144,000. Say it, Brother Bill, say it. Yes, it was the 144,000, right? The men that had the mark in the forehead. Now, look at what the angels had to do. They had to come down here, intermingle with us, right? Kill us, right? These supernatural beings had to take on the top of, and me and Brother Craig talked about weapons. Why would an angel need a weapon? You know, yeah, you figure they can kill without one. Well, all of God, the ones that fell and the ones that did not fall, all of them have weapons. So here's another thing. I have heard ministers say, in the New Testament, you should not have to have a weapon. Christ told Peter, was it Peter? They cut off Melchizedek. Told Peter to put his weapon up. And because he told him to put it up, because he didn't want to have no weapons. That's not true. It's not true. He told him to put the sword up. He's the one that told him, first of all, to go get it. And he's the one that also told him, if you don't have a sword, go sell your cloak and get one. The reason the sword was put up in the garden, because Christ was going through it. He was in the flesh and he was being tempted just like me and you. And he told him to get a sword. And they took it into an environment that he knew that could not be the killing of the men that was coming after him, because he had to go with them and fulfill the promises of God in order for us to be saved. But Christ was in the throes. He was struggling with whether or not to allow this to happen to him. And so when he cut the guy's ear off, Jesus tells him to put up the sword. He says, how can these things be except we let them happen? These things must need be. They got to happen. Put your sword up. I cannot let you fight right here. But the Bible clearly tells us when Jesus comes to earth to fight the battle of Armageddon, Judah will fight in that day. And if Judah's fighting in that day, we're going to be fighting with him. It wasn't the time to break out the sword. You see? So if Jesus had let Peter take him home, he'd have probably killed every last one of them. Then how would the prophecy of Christ being crucified be fulfilled? It's not that Jesus don't want you to have a weapon. I got a lot of stuff. Anyway, before I stop, I want to give anybody a chance that may have heard the word today, may have lost a little faith when they start talking about aliens, did not know this existed in the Bible about these supernatural beings with these four different faces and stuff, and faces like animals, you know, a calf and an eagle and, yeah, a lion, and they're on Jesus' side. Maybe you didn't know that. Maybe just reinforced your faith or your desire to believe the Bible. If you want to be born again of the Holy Spirit, say this prayer after me. It's a simple prayer. It's an acknowledgement of your own mouth from your own heart, an acknowledgement of who Jesus is. And if you do that, you will be born again. The Holy Spirit of God will enter inside of you, and this world will become alive to you, and you'll begin a newness walk in Christ. Say this after me. I confess out of my own mouth, of my own free will, that Jesus is the Son of God. And from this moment forward, I give my life to him. Amen. If you prayed that prayer, welcome to the family of Jesus Christ. It is just that simple. A prayer from the heart, a confession from the mouth. Now, if you've fallen away from the Lord, you want to come back to the Lord, somebody told you it's impossible to renew you on the baptism again. That's true. Because once you receive the Holy Spirit in the New Testament, you are sealed with that Holy Spirit of promise to the day of redeeming. Even when we sin, the Holy Spirit is right there. That's why I tell you, 1 Corinthians, I want to say chapter 6, tells you what? Don't put your body in bed with a whore. Why? Because you're the housing of the Holy Spirit. And when you put your body in bed with a whore, you put Jesus in that bed. Now, he's not sinning, but he's right there. Why? Because in the New Testament, he don't leave you when he see when we see him. He's right there, right? You're sealed with the Holy Spirit of promise to the day of redeeming. And that's either the day you die or the day the Lord comes for the church. Now, if you want to be restored, you didn't know you could be restored, you want to be restored to a righteous standing with Christ, just say this simple prayer. Lord Jesus, forgive me for walking away from you. Restore me back in the right standing with you. And I ask these things in Jesus' name. Amen. If you prayed that prayer, welcome back to right standing in the kingdom. Not welcome back to the kingdom. Welcome back to right standing. Brothers, it is just that simple. We have the keys of eternal life, and that is forgiveness of sins through Christ Jesus. If you sin, confess your sins, right? And there is a sin unto death. There are some things that you can do that you cannot be forgiven for. And if your heart was smote today to come back to Christ, that means you ain't committed that sin. We'll talk about it one day. All right, this brings our time to the end. We'll open up the question.
1: And once again, if you have a question for Pastor Bill, you can call in at 774-331-8068 and write it down. You may not call today, but the number is 774-331-8068. Well, Pastor Bill, I think one possibility could be all of a sudden things begin to open in these angels or whatever demonic spirits may start to appear, that we may have to come on and sort of share in prayer to inform and to educate.
0: Yes, because at that time, more people are going to be looking for, like, what just happened? What is that? You know, right now, a lot of people are like, yeah, yeah, right. You know, they ain't too much worried about it. I ain't worried about that UFO alien stuff. But if it happens, you know.
1: That's right. You know, and I'm glad you went over the Ephesians chapter 1 and you gave a description about the angels, because, you know, if an angel appeared like that with four faces and eyes on its wings, we might immediately identify it as a demon.
0: Absolutely. Absolutely. Go ahead. Go ahead.
1: No, you go ahead, Pastor Bill.
0: You're right, because if you haven't been taught about that, right? And you see them with a calf's face or a lion's face or an eagle's face appear to you, you're going to think, demon, demon. You see? So Satan is hoping that people that know the truth, that know these scriptures, that know Ezekiel chapter 1, Ezekiel chapter 9, Revelation 4, that we will not speak out. So that when they appear and we're overwhelmed, if they appear, and we're overwhelmed by their appearance, that whatever we say, we just go eat it up like a soup sandwich and be lost. Because we're coming to that place in the New Testament. We're going to read it in 1 Timothy 4:1, where they're going to depart from the faith, giving heed to seducing spirits and doctrine of the devil. How can they give heed to a seducing spirit? What does seduce mean? It means that something has to be presented to you in a likable way. You know when a woman seduces you and hoping your wife. You know when your husband seduces you and hoping your husband, right? Right? A man seduces you, hoping your husband. That they're doing things that they know that you like, saying things, doing things. You know where they're going to get too deep, right? To do what? To get favor from you, to win you over. And that may very well happen before Jesus comes, before the church is taken out of the earth, that these supernatural beings may appear on the earth and do things. And so it gives light to it, even in 1 Timothy 4:1. How are you going to give heed to seducing spirits if seducing spirits don't appear?
1: You know,
0: and, just saying.
1: Yeah, and I do believe this discussion today was led, because I shared with you, Pastor Bill, prior to the broadcast, you said the scripture, and I had the page to the Bible open right up about the angels that you described.
0: But
1: I got to tell you, Pastor Bill, the last several days or so, I have been experiencing incredible miracles, because I also told you about the doctor. I mean, are we in a place now? Yeah. Are we in a place now that we're operating under the spirit of an open heaven?
0: Yes, and I truly believe the spiritual activity is going to go up. Jesus has to prepare his body. That's why it's so important. For any of you that have fallen away from the Lord, please repent and come on back. Now, you can't repent of dead works. You done missed whatever, you know, the dark days of your life when you were not serving the Lord. But come on back. It's not too late for you to pick up your anointing wherever you are and finish strong. You can do this.
1: Wow. So, Pastor Bill, for those who may be hearing this information about angels and aliens, unclean spirits, which we identify as demons, in their mindset, they could be say then, well, how does this relate to the gospel? Could you share with us? It's not replacing the gospel. It's informing us of the spiritual realm more so than anything.
0: True, because in Revelation chapter 14, there's going to be an angel. Let me read that right quick. I can find it. I think it's Revelation 14, where the angel, let me see, 12, 13, 14. I want to sit around verse 4. Let's see. Yeah, verse 6 of Revelation 14, it says, "And I saw another angel fly in the midst of heaven, having the everlasting gospel to preach unto them that dwell on the earth, and to every nation and kindred and tongue and people, saying with a loud voice, Fear God and give glory to him, for the hour of his judgment is come, and worship him that made heaven and earth and the sea and the fountains of water." So even the angels are to proclaim the gospel, and it's all about him. There might come a different gospel that points you to somebody else. That's not the one that we're to follow. We're to follow the gospel, the good news that points everybody to Jesus. And even the angels, as you heard there, are going to get involved in preaching the gospel, the good news on the earth. That's crazy, ain't it? Yeah. I tell you, the angels got to earn their keep. I really believe that that's why the Lord has them to do what they do. They got to earn their keep. They got to show their loyalty to the Lord Jesus Christ. It's because the other ones left and fail, and those remain because they're being loyal. They have something to do to show their loyalty that they are still with the Lord. And so angels do different things.
1: But you know, Pastor Bill, that makes perfect sense, because everything that God created that serves his kingdom has to have a responsibility, because if not, why would there be free will?
0: That's true. And a lot of people believe in predestination, and this was that Jesus predetermined who will and will not go to heaven or hell. And in some one degree, it's true, but it was based upon the foreknowledge of seeing everybody's life lived out, the end from the beginning. Jesus has already seen all of our lives lived out. He did not make nobody except him, and he did not make anybody go to heaven. But based upon the foreknowledge of him knowing what decision that individual will make, if he knew that they would give their life to him, he wrote their names in the book of life before the foundation of the world. If he knew that they would never give their life to Jesus, no matter how many times the gospel appeared, according to Revelation 13, 7 through 8, right? He gave them over to go to hell because he knows they will never come to him. So he predetermined who will be saved, right? Because he knows who will accept him. And he predetermined those who would not be saved because he knows who would not accept him. He did not make anyone go to hell without their own free will choice. And that's how predestination works.
1: You know, Pastor Bill, we have 3 minutes left. Is that okay with you? 3 minutes?
0: Sure.
1: Hey, Pastor Bill, as I really begin to think about God and his will, I believe there's going to be a sorting out. You know, some things that nothing lasts forever, but I believe during certain seasons,
0: yes,
1: there will be certain people that will be departing, not because of something bad. I believe God is positioning his people in different places. I believe what we thought we should hang on to, we got to let go of all expectation, because, again, we got to submit to his will. And if it doesn't serve his kingdom plan for this season, you know, we're holding on to something that we could be considering as an idol.
0: True. The Bible says to everything, there's a season and a time to every purpose under heaven. Ain't that Ecclesiastes chapter 3 and verse 1? So, yes, there are times when, you know, we're resting in the Lord, and then there are times he got us steady. Then there are times he's going to send us forth. Then there are times He's going to grow us. So to everything, there's a season and a time. And everybody's season and time to step into their set place in Christ is coming. So brothers and sisters, if you backslid from the Lord, please come on back. Come on back. He needs you. Just come on back.
1: Well, once again, Pastor Bill, please share your information about your channel, your radio show, etc.
0: Well, I'm here on the One Source Network every Tuesday at 2 p.m. Central Standard Time, 3 p.m. Eastern Standard Time. So if you want to catch us live, and the day is a Wednesday, we have to move around sometime. But normally on a Tuesday, you can catch us here every Tuesday. I'm also on Women in Ministry TV, which is where I'm going to share this video to for next week's program. So I'm going to be sharing myself on their Women in Ministry TV. You can also get on Women in Ministry TV. You can be a man because I'm on there. But it's really built for women to give them encouragement and strengthen them. So you can get in touch with Jacqueline Battle on Facebook or YouTube on the Women in Ministry TV on Facebook or YouTube. And get with her, and you can become a program creator on Women in Ministry TV also. And also here on the One Source Network with Brother Greg. Get in touch with him. This is a great way to expand your ministry and start doing things for the Lord. I also have a channel on YouTube. My channel is William Burdell 8856. You can go on there. I got over 300 videos on different things, right? Anything you see on there, you can call me and talk to me about it. If you never called me before, text me the first time. My number is 334-379-0964. We're also on the radio again.
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3: We are living in the last days. Religious deception abounds. There are many voices in the world. Satan beckons. Come this way. The rapture of the church is at hand. The Antichrist, the beast. Are you concerned about the end times? Answers, instructions, directions. Stay tuned to Standing on the Edge of Tribulation. Now I'm your host, Henry Schaefer. Let's move into today's program for the answers you are searching for.
4: Okay, look at here. In Matthew chapter 2, there is a word. Let's look at it. Matthew chapter 2 and verse 7. And Herod, when he was privily called the wise men, inquired of them diligently the time that the star had appeared. That when we're talking about this here, the time. This word is called Chronos, K-R-O-N-O-S. Now this is, he was Chronos, that word there, when you read it in the Greek, you know what Chronos is? He is the Titan of time, the God of time. But the word is used, and we know it means linear time. What I'm trying to tell you, let me give you another one, give you for instance here. In 2 Peter chapter 2 and verse 4, let's look at it real quick so that we're not in a rush. You're not in a rush, are you? 2 Peter chapter 2. For if God spared not the angels that sinned, but cast them down to, say, hell. But that word hell means Tartarus. Now, Tartarus is a word that the Greeks understood. You know what the Greeks understood that word to mean, hell, Tartarus, to be? It is the deepest chamber in the underworld for fallen angels. That's what the Greeks understood the word to be. So when they read it, they understood hell to mean that compartment. You understand what I mean? And the writer of the Holy Spirit, the Holy Spirit, used words that the people of the culture understood. We only understand hell, and then we have to translate. We have to translate this place over here, don't we? This the TARDIS, the abode over here, in this place over here. bottomless pit right in here. We have to put that in there to show these things so that you'll know where they're at. But those people of the time, they didn't have a problem understanding where it was at. They already knew. They knew where Tartarus was at. See what I'm getting at? They said, oh yeah, that's the place of the fallen angels. That's where they've been put at in the hell in reserve. Use words that they knew. I'm going somewhere with this. Look at this one here. Acts chapter 10 and verse 11. This is Uranus. U-R-A-N-U-S. It's the word used in the New Testament for heaven. Everybody says, well, Pastor, that's great. We all know that. But you know what it means to the Greeks? The God of the sky banished to the underworld from heaven. They understood it when they read that they were talking about, but it's translated for us, sky. And they're thinking about this word that they know. All right, look at it here. We've always heard of the term Hades in Matthew 11 and 23. Hades is just translated hell, that we know Hades is being hell. You've heard that. But Hades, he was the guardian of the underworld for the Greeks. So when they wrote these languages and they understood this here, they were identifying these different places, and they would pull their readers into the culture that they were in. Does that make sense? Beelzebub is a name for Satan, but Beelzebub was also the name of a demon that they knew about. So here's the note. Common Greek words were used in the time of Christ for time, hell, and heaven, and the words were used in the New Testament Greek so that the listeners, the audience, could compare out of that present day where they lived at and piece together where they were at in those things. So you're having to learn this. They already knew it. Well, y'all looking at me like you've never heard this before. I'm just trying to help you. I'm asked, the answer is, why did John use this imagery? God, for some purpose, used this imagery. And we're going to answer that question here tonight in those things. So look at the Romans and the Greeks were familiar with cosmic activity. The Romans and the Greeks understood cosmic activity. They watched the skies. And the Bible is written all around them and in the culture that they were in. So when you look at this here, you see the dragon, and you think about all these things that both the Romans and the Greeks had astronomers. Such as the Persian Magi. In Matthew chapter 2 and verse 1, it was the Magi that came to seek out Jesus from Persia. Both the Greeks and the Romans believed in 12 constellations. Both the Greeks and the Romans believed in 12 constellations. Now we're getting ready to tie some things together here. 12 constellations and the planets. How many planets did they believe in back then? Say it. 7, because they hadn't been to discover the other 2. 9, didn't they take one away? Did they take one away? So really, who knows nowadays, huh? We'll have to send a satellite out there to find out how many is really out there, won't we? So both the Greeks and the Romans believed in how many constellations? Say 12. 12 constellations. See, the Jews said this here, and God said this at the beginning, that the sun, the moon, and the stars were put there for what? Say signs. I want to show you here. Look at it. Genesis chapter 1 and verse 14. We're asking the question, why did John use this imagery, and why did God have this here? Hear this here said. And God said, let there be lights in the firmament of heaven to divide the day from the night, and let them be for signs and for seasons and for days and for years. So the cosmic signs in heaven were there for that they could show God for seasons and times, and God would speak to them through those things. The Jews said the sun, the moon, and stars were for signs. Joseph dreamed a dream, didn't he? When Joseph dreamed a dream, the sun, the moon, and the stars did what to him before him? What did? They bowed down before him. That's in Genesis chapter 37 and verse 9. And that represented what? The father, the mother, the brothers, his family, bowing down before him. Think about how many constellations were there. How many constellations? 12. and one of the constellations was him. And what were the other 11 doing? Okay, just you have to understand, you got to piece it more together than what you've ever thought before. Because we just read it and we just read past it.

Why would God say a bear? Well, when you know there are symbols that they've already used, they understood it then. We don't understand it, and that's why we're having to do what we're doing. God repeated to John this apocalyptic symbolism that's originally revealed to Daniel. When you look at Daniel, you see some of these things. So let's look at this here a minute. The symbolism in the empires of Daniel. In Daniel chapter 7, in verse 4, you'll find out that the lion emblem is Babylon. The lion emblem is Babylon. And think about the heavens. Think about the cosmic signs. And think about all these things. Now, first of all, let me just say this here. I don't believe in astrology in the Bible. I think it has nothing to do with us. And we should not. And it has nothing to do. I don't believe in that. But I do believe in astronomy. And astronomy today, they still have cosmic constellations represented by animals and names as such, and they're mapped in the heavens. Does that make sense what I'm saying? Astrology will study those things and route your life through them. And that's not what we're doing. But while we're saying that here, let me tell you this here, that those things that we see in the Bible about the sky, and we see the constellations, and we see all these things, anything that God put there in the heavens, anything that has been done, what has Satan always done with it? Anything God does, what has he always done? Corrupted it. So there you go. So you can't throw the baby out with the bathwater, because you have to understand there's corruption in everything that Satan has done, that God has done, and he created to be holy and pure. Does that make sense? And he's already told us that the signs in the heavens, the stars, and they studied them, that those things were there for signs and for seasons. And they were God. It's like God's billboard. He would show us things. This is just an amazing story. I love this. Can you tell? Daniel chapter 7 and verse 4, the lion is the Babylon. But in the cosmic heavens, Leo is the lion. Let me finish. In Daniel chapter 7, the bear is Medo-Persia. And the heavenly emblem is Ursa Minor. It's a bear when you look at it just in the heavens. In Daniel chapter 8 and verse 5, the goat is Greece. The matching emblem is what? In heaven. What is it? Sagittarius. I am not into astrology. I am just telling you the symbols match. Does that make sense what I'm saying? So the point is that the symbols of ancient nations being used that were described in the Bible, and they used the symbols that people understood, is all I'm trying to say. They understood them, that they represented certain things that was there. Does that make sense? Was symbols that was known by world empires that existed in the astronomy of heaven, and he used those symbols. And there was a reason why God chose those symbols that was there. So look at this here. The woman in travail. Now, with that being said, and we're not studying astrology, but let's look at the symbols that are in heaven. Can we do that? Who believes the symbols is God's billboard? The signs, the constellations, and God has put them perfectly in place. And let me say this here, that until, from the time of Adam until the time of the giving of the law to Moses was 2,500 years. They had nothing to go by. Nothing. No written word, no nothing to go by. And they looked at the heavens for things. It was an amazing that God told Abraham, he says, if you want to know how big your family is going to be, look to the sky. He used that to describe to him what his family was going to be like. The stars of heaven. And like the sand on the seashore. As well as when he done those things. So the woman in travail here with the dragon with seven heads and ten horns. And so the yearly, and when you look at this from the perspective that the world would be looking at it, that they looked at, not us, that they looked at it, and they would be sharing some things. The yearly cycle began with what in the script? Yearly cycle? It always began with Virgo. And guess where it ended at? All the way around the constellations, it ended up with the lion. So when you look at all these things here, now when we study this and we look at this here, I question some of these things. So when I look at Perry Stone and some of the teachings that Perry Stone has brought out, he says,

0: listen, he says, I can get just as deep into this as you want. He says, but when you study this here, what you need to be aware of is the fact that the symbols that was used at that time, God just didn't randomly choose a chair or a trunk or a flat tire to represent a nation. But he used symbols that they understood. Does that make sense what I'm saying? Okay, so look at this here. So John saw, at least here. So the gospel began with the Virgin Mary, and where does it end at? The line of the tribe of Judah with Christ. Joseph saw the sun, the moon, and the stars. And thus the woman here in Revelation 12, we know that this is going to be the woman in Israel. So this is not, I'm saying this is not, I'm not studying astrology. I'm totally against that. But I do like to understand. If you go over to China right now, have you ever looked at a Chinese calendar? Have you ever looked at one? Right up here at this place, they'll give you Chinese calendars out. And every month, they got some weird stuff on there. They got weird creatures. They got weird things. And if you get into their culture and you understood why they use these symbols, then you would understand why they use those symbols. That's all we're doing, is understanding why did John use these symbols? Why did God use these symbols in the Bible to declare certain things? He used symbols that people were familiar with to try to tell the story with. So look at the symbols of Satan in the Bible. In Genesis chapter 3, we're talking about the woman and the serpent chasing the woman. Okay, well, yeah, I got to go ahead and tell you this here. So, in Genesis chapter 3, Satan is the serpent, and he is in the garden, and he's the tempter. In Job chapter 4, when we're talking about the symbols that are used here in the Bible telling about the future false prophet, when you look through the book of Job, they have tied the behemoth, that symbol that they had there, to the picture of the false prophet. In Job 41, the Leviathan is a picture of the dragon and the Antichrist kingdom coming out of the water. These are how, when they study it, they know that there's a comparison here. The sea and the sea serpent. So the dragon here, chasing after the woman, is Satan. And in heaven, there are two emblems that are used here. Now, here's what I want to share with you about this serpent. These people that were Greeks at this time, the word here, when they talk about this dragon, why would he use the word dragon? Well, when you look at the word dragon, this is a word that is called Draco, D-R-A-C-O. And it is actually in the very center of the cosmic heavens. When they use this word and use this term, they understood this word Draco. They knew what it meant. Just like you didn't know what TARDIS meant, you didn't know what this meant, the Kronos, you didn't know what it meant. They knew what it meant. And when he used that word Draco, and when you look to the heavens, there was a giant dragon named Draco. And it took up about one-third of the heavens. Isn't it amazing? He took one-third of the stars. It takes up one-third of the heavens. And when you take the head and you look at it on a chart, a cosmic chart, that the serpent, guess what he's looking at? Looking straight into the eyes of the Virgin, of the Virgo. So when they see these terms here, they're understanding it a whole lot more than we do. I know you go, yo, I don't understand this. Well, as I've studied, I go, wow, these people here, when they're telling the story, there's a lot of things that was going through their mind when they're telling the story. Does that make sense? All you need to know it to be is this here, that though Satan is considered the dragon, and that the woman is what? It's going to be Israel. That's what it represents. But in their mind, they're looking at all these things and they've got to piece all this together. Does that make sense what we're saying? It's just a complete study of the book of Revelation in depth and detail. We're just not skipping over something that what does it mean? Well, it means the woman's the dragon. I mean, the dragon is Antichrist and is the devil, and the woman is Israel. Well, how do you get all that? Because when you look in their culture, they understood a lot more things that was taking place. Does that make sense what we're saying? Well, anyway, the serpent Hydra takes up about a third of the circuit of heavens, and the names of Satan were like this here. You ready for his names? The great dragon, the old serpent, the devil, and Satan. He's the adversary, the slanderer, the deceiver. So it's not, again, I'm not talking about astrology. When we talk about what's in the heavens, it's astronomy. Because we're not basing anything off of what we're believing or anything. We're just telling you what's up there. That culture understood when they looked at a lot of things. So the seven heads, when we talk about the seven heads and the ten horns in this here, the seven heads can allude to seven major empires of prophecy. And here's what the major empires are. The seven heads of the Egyptians, the Assyrians, that's in 1 and 2 Kings, the Babylonians in Daniel, Media-Persia is in Daniel, the Grecian is Daniel. And the reason why you don't read a lot about the Greek Empire in the Bible is because of the rise of the Greek Empire was between the Testaments. And that 400 years of silence, there was not a lot written. And that's when Alexander the Great came across the world and he did all his stuff. And that's why the Greek Empire is only mentioned just a little bit, but not a whole lot about it in Scripture, because it was silent years. The rest of the empires you can read a lot more about, like in 1 and 2 Kings, is where you can get the Assyrian, the Egyptians in Genesis and Exodus, the Roman Empire, and of course the East and the West, and now the Reformed Empire will be. And then the last empire that will be upon the earth will be the Antichrist, the false prophet. And he's going to team up, and they will create what is called the Eighth Empire, the Kingdom of the Beast, that will rule for 42 months, which we're getting ready to study next week. So the dragon, Satan, is very active at this point. Here's what happens when he's cast down out of heaven. Persecution by the dragon. The attack of Satan on Israel. The dragon attempts to destroy the seed of the woman. The dragon attempts to persecute the woman. The dragon sends a flood to destroy the woman. Now, many people believe this here, that what will happen is that where they will flee to is that they will flee to a place that's in the wilderness that is called Petra. There in Jordan is actually where that is. Now, this is something that was amazing here. I'm going to take your Bibles and look over at Daniel chapter 11 and verse 41. Why do they flee to Petra? Why do they flee to modern-day Jordan? Here's the answer. Look at it here in Daniel chapter 11 and verse 41. Daniel 11 and verse 41. Here's what it says. This is modern Jordan, and it's talking about the Antichrist, because when you look at verse 37, he says, neither shall he regard the God of his fathers, nor the desire of women, nor regard any God, for he shall magnify himself above all. Look at it here in verse 41. And he shall enter also into the glorious land, and many countries shall be overthrown. Talking about Antichrist. But these shall escape out of his hand. Some countries are not going to be able to go into the hand of Antichrist. Edom, Moab, and the chief of the children of Ammon. Ammon. Some people call it Ammon or Ammon. Ammon. And but that place is in the Middle East, is actually modern-day Jordan. And that's where Petra is. So that when Satan is cast down, he's going to come after the Jewish remnant. They're going to run into a place of escape. And they're going to run to a place which is called Petra, and that this is what they believe, and it will be in this place here. Now, if you ever go to this place where Petra is at, it's a winding caves or winding roadways, that, you know, passageways that are there up to this fortress-type place in the mountains. And it is so treacherous getting in there that when there is flash floods, a flash flood, that the winding passageways through there, it will immediately start to flood. And those people who are in those passageways are absolutely just washed away. When there's so much water that comes off those rocks and those mountains, and they flood, and it floods through there. They know how treacherous that is when you go to that place, and it fits Bible prophecy when it talks about how the dragon out of his mouth ushers what? Water trying to wash her away. So that seems like it fits to where they would be in that passageway. I've got you trapped, and now this happens. But the Bible says what will happen, that the earth will help them, and the mouth of the earth will open up and swallow the water, and they're able to go on into their passageway. Isn't this an amazing story? So when you look at this, the provision for the woman, they will flee. God will sustain them. Israel will survive the persecution, the flood of Satan's wrath. And Israel will remain in the wilderness for 1,260 days or 42 months. So when you look at these things here, this is setting up. Now, because we can't say everything at one time, can't say it all at one time, but it's like snapshots. Like, wow, we think of a timeline this way. Left to right, a timeline. Was it Kronos? Was that the one that I said was a timeline? But a timeline this way. And when you read the Bible, you think as you're going through chapters, you're going down a timeline. But because it's written word, it's not so much that, it's that you're reading it this way. This is happening, this is happening, this is happening, all at the same time. It's not this way yet. Does that make sense? And we can't say, well, this was happening. Well, you said it was happening over. No, it's all happening at the same time. When all this is happening on the earth, up in heaven up here, at the same time, we're having our judgment is being happening. When John sees the woman being cast out and all these things happening, all this is happening at the same time. But next week, we're going to be studying about the Antichrist and how the abomination of desolation and all that is taking place that caused all these people to flee going to Petra. All these things, you got to realize that we're all in a timeline this way. And then after everything is said, then you move in your timeline this way. Does that make sense what I'm saying? So that's where we're at right now, getting ready to see the cosmic outcome. Revelation chapter 12, the earth rejoices. The earth has given a woe. Satan is coming in with great wrath for one purpose. He knows that his time is very short. Now, after Satan is expelled from heaven, here's what happens. The Antichrist, like I said, he moves into Jerusalem. Then all this here that we're talking about actually takes place with wars and conflicts. See, the wars and the conflicts and all the terrible things that's happening upon the earth is done that way. So now, here's what I want to make sure that you take away from this study here tonight. When I got into studying this here about the dragon, the constellations, and these different things, I tried to put myself back where they were at, those people, reading this and understanding it from what they would see. We read it from a Western mindset. Even if you read certain, even things in the Bible, we read it from our Western mind. You have to go back to the Middle East to put yourself there and put yourself in that culture in doing that. So if anybody who takes from here, this room, says that I'm teaching anything other, if I'm teaching astrology, that's a lie, because I don't believe in it. But I do know that the signs that are in heaven have been in heaven, and how that they studied the sky, astronomy, has been there for hundreds of thousands, thousands of thousands of years, that they studied the sky, and they use the constellations to decide where they're at, and they're not studying astronomy. Does that make sense? Astrology. They're studying astronomy. So that's why the Holy Spirit uses much of the imagery that we see in these apocalyptic books of animals and things like that, and they were tying them things because they saw themselves tied to the cosmic skies, and that's what they saw themselves as. And so a lot of these things were tied together, and that's all we're studying. And they said, when we started doing the Jewish teaching, it says, no, it has nothing to do with what you think it has in it. These are the signs that represent the 12 sons, the 12 tribes. Here they are. They're in your Bible. And this is what they looked at. And when he started really looking at these things, and really he was taught from that culture, that thing, he started realizing, wow, how that God had put things together. Not astrology. But how they are identified. I mean, there's 12 stones. There's 12 tribes. And when you start looking at how all the heavens are, who corrupted everything? Who corrupted it? Satan corrupted everything. So always remember that. And that's where you have to draw the line at. So I'm not having nothing to do with that. So I'm not saying. Oh, so I went and studied it, and I pulled the symbols up myself. So I looked at Draco, the dragon. I looked at these, the other one that he had right there. What is it called? A hydra, which takes up one third of the stars. I mean, it's a huge thing across the cosmic heavens, huge. And it takes up about one-third of the heavens. Go, whoa, look at this thing. And then when you look at how the head is drawn in such a fashion that's looking right into the eyes of the into the Virgin. And so when they were talking about this Draco and this woman and all these things, they're going, their mind's going like this. So you're not. Their mind's going like this. I go, whoa, look at here. These people were messed up, wasn't they? Their mind was all messed up. And so I'm messing like I'm messing yours up. So anyway, those kind of things was going on. Anything else? Any other questions? Anybody? I want to thank you for tuning in today. And remember, be sober, be vigilant, for your adversary, the devil, walketh about as a roaring lion, seeking whom he may devour. Tune in next week for Standing on the Edge of Tribulation. We are living in the last days. Religious deception abounds. There are many voices in the world. Satan beckons. Come this way. The rapture of the church is at hand. The Antichrist, the beast. Are you concerned about the end times? Answers, instructions, directions. Stay tuned to Standing on the Edge of Tribulation. Now, I'm your host, Henry Schaefer. Let's move into today's program for the answers you are searching for. Article here from the Jerusalem Post. Before we began, I printed it out right before I left home to kind of let you know what's taking place in Israel, since this is a study of the end times and the book of Revelation about what is happening. So let's talk about what's happening real quick as we speak. Today is Wednesday the 16th of 2014, and so here's what we have from the Jerusalem Post. Israel agrees to UN request for 5-hour ceasefire in Gaza. Here's what it says, that the IDF spokesman unit released a statement on Wednesday indicating that the army would hold its fire for 6 hours beginning at 10 a.m. local time on Thursday in order to allow Palestinians to repair infrastructure and re-equip themselves with necessary humanitarian supplies. That it also talks about that their cabinet, the Israeli cabinet, has authorized an additional 8,000 reservists to assist the military operations in Gaza is taking place. Last week, the IDF actively began calling up, guess how many was it? Say 40,000. And now that they have raised this up, it brings the whole total up to, I believe it was here, 56,000. That's in the force that's fighting against those who are occupying Gaza and propelling rockets over into Israel. So anyway, it continues on. Israel's going to stop for 5 hours to allow them to resupply themselves for humanitarian aid. That's just the goodness of Israel. I say, if you, it don't make no sense to me why you do things like that, but that's what they've decided they're going to do. I think that you get to a point to where it is really bad, then everybody will stop over there. But that's what's happening in the Middle East as we speak. Ceasefire for just a few hours so that they can resupply for humanitarian purposes. So I hope it's all humanitarian purposes, don't you? Because how are you going to know it's only not bombs you're resupplying? Does that make sense what I'm saying? Well, anyway, that's the way I kind of look at things, but I'm not the military leaders and all that are over there as well. I'm sure they got their fingers on the pulse much greater than I do. But I have my finger on the pulse of Revelation chapter 13 today, and I've spent some time today, quite a lengthy time today, going over Revelation chapter 13. And what I want to do is I want to talk to you about the Islamic Antichrist, the false prophet, and the empire of the beast. Now, that's what you're going to find out here in Revelation chapter 13. Let me give you just some ideas of what is taking place so far. The Jewish temple will be rebuilt the first 42 months of tribulation. Daniel chapter 9 and verse 27 says that the Antichrist will cause the sacrifice to cease. The rebuilding of the Jewish temple on the Temple Mount, where there are two Islamic mosques presently at currently today, many believe that is what will cause Antichrist to enter into the city of Jerusalem. Now, this chapter is a pivotal chapter that's in the Bible in Revelation because it's a turning point during the tribulation. And that there are seven key points that you have to remember as you go into the book of Revelation to develop your study into chapter 13, because there's a lot here. Because now we're to the point, if you look on the map, on the chart, where the beast is coming out of the sea, and the Antichrist is coming out of the sea and out of the sea of people that are there. Well, anyway, you'll see there on the map where it's coming out, where that's taking place. So there are seven key points. Look at it here. The timing of Revelation chapter 13 is the middle of the tribulation. The tribulation will continue another 42 months. And the next part of tribulation is called the greater tribulation. The great tribulation will be the last half. And this will be the time when the Gentiles will trample the city of Jerusalem under feet for the last 42 months of time. So when we look at that, we also see that the two witnesses, if we studied, has been ministered to. They have ministered to the world for 42 months, and now you find themselves, they've been slain. They've been resurrected as the Antichrist has stopped the temple worship, and he has invaded Jerusalem, and the temple has been reconstructed. The Antichrist has stopped the worship of the offerings. These are the things that has happened here the last the first 42 months. Now, what the Bible talks about is something very interesting in Zechariah chapter 14 and verse 2. It talks about this is the trial and trouble for the Jewish people. And it begins when you have to realize that when Antichrist seizes the Temple Mount, when he comes in himself into Jerusalem, things happen and change for the Jewish people. At this time, everything has been pretty peaceful. That things have, there's been still things that has happened, but everybody is kind of in agreement of what's taking place here. But this is a time when the Antichrist will turn against the people of the Jewish people. And here's what will happen. It tells us in Zechariah 14, and you can look at it at verse 2. Zechariah declares that women, when this happens at this time, the women in the city, that they will be raped. The houses will be seized. The belongings of the Jewish people will be seized. Their belongings will be ravaged by the Antichrist. And the team of evil has been organized. It will be the Antichrist and the false prophet who will come together at this time. So you don't see the false prophet nowhere in the book of Revelation until you get to this point right here. This is where he shows up in chapter 13, is when you start seeing about the false prophet. The image of the beast is set up, which men will worship here in chapter 13. The image of the abomination that makes Jerusalem desolate, that is spoken of in Daniel chapter 11 and verse 31. This is the time when that actually takes place. So let's do this here. There is a time when Jesus tells us exactly what we can expect to happen in the end. Don't you know that Jesus, he told us everything that we needed to know. Somebody believe that? Well, he tells us in Matthew chapter 24, he tells us that this will be the, when he talks about it, in, I'm going to look at it here, Matthew chapter 24, he talks about when things will end. There's an amazing thing when you study Matthew 24 as well, some statements I want to make about it here in just a moment. But when he talks about it in Matthew 24 in verse 14, he says, "And this gospel of the kingdom shall be preached in all the world for a witness unto the nations, and then shall the end come." Now, when it talks about the end coming, what is he talking about? Well, let's go ahead and read 15 and 16. When ye therefore shall see the abomination of desolation, which was spoken by Daniel the prophet, stand in the holy place. Whoso readeth, let him understand. Then let him which be in Judea flee into the mountains. Let them which is on the housetop not come down to take anything out of his house. So when Jesus is telling us that this is the time of the end, what he's talking about is that, and then the end shall come. Well, if you look at this, you'll say, well, the end didn't come. He says, you know, when you see the abomination of desolation, then the end shall come. That would be the end of it. But when you go ahead and read, he goes ahead and gives us more information. So we know that wasn't the end. So more things happened. So what is he talking about, the end coming? He's talking about this is the end of when the gospel is going to be preached. And to this point, men have preached the gospel. The two witnesses have preached the gospel, and at this moment in time, remember we said everything was happening in a straight timeline, a vertical timeline, that all these things has happened, the witnesses have been taken up, and there's no more preaching by men the gospel of Jesus Christ. At this time, that's the end when that has happened. And then, of course, now you're going to see more preaching take place, but it will not be by humans. Further on into tribulation. So that's the end by the gospel who was spoken of there. Let's look at this one here. The word abomination. When we talk about abomination, he says the abomination of desolation. What is he talking about? In the Hebrew scriptures, it's something that is spiritually disgusting. When they see this idol, such as an idol set up in the temple, you're going to find out that this is the Hebrew says the abomination of desolation is something that is spiritually disgusting. What would be an item that the Jewish mind would see something that would be spiritually disgusting? What do you think? What comes to your mind when you think of those things? I think of things like pork, pigs. I think of things like that. They are just repulsed at a lot of the things that they couldn't eat or be around. And then, of course, if you look at the Greek scriptures, it tells us that it is something to detest that also identifies with idols. So we know it's going to be some type of an idol that he's going to set up. Now, I would look at things like if he sets this object up, whatever it is, for men to worship. And I'm sure that there's a lot of many ideas and things that have went on out there. If it resembles the Antichrist himself, whatever it is. An animal, say it's an animal. I don't know. I thought in my mind of something that was very disgusting. If it had something to do with homosexuality or something like that, and then that would be something that would be set up inside the temple that all would have to worship those things. But it could be anything. It just depends on what you think something disgusting would be in that. Does that make sense what I'm saying? So the key, there's three keys I want to give you about the abomination of desolation. There are many people who believe that the abomination of desolation throughout history has already happened. And what we're talking about, a period in time when the temple has already been made desolate, and many believe that this event has already happened. And so I just want to talk about that just for a moment or two here. The first key is that the abomination of desolation did not occur before Christ's birth. Now, some will say that this happened, and many teach that it was Antiochus Epiphanes and many who study history says this event has already happened, and it happened before Christ's time, and it would have been 163 to 168 BC is when. So, what was taking place at that time? Let me tell you the story about it. So I'm not just parroting words, but let's see what this event was. This event was a time when word comes back that in Jerusalem that the general had been killed in battle. What takes place is that this general had put his own high priest into the Jewish temple. As soon as he found out that this general was dead, that the high priest who was put out of office went and got 1,000 Jewish men, and they attacked the temple, threw out the one that was put in there by the Antiochus Epiphanes, put him, it was put in there by him, and retook the temple for the Jewish people there in Jerusalem. As soon as word got to the Antiochus Epiphanes that that had not happened, that that had happened and he wasn't dead, he then went into Jerusalem and he slaughtered men and women. Here's what he did. 80,000 people, Jews, was lost in that battle. 40,000 met a violent death. 40,000 in Jerusalem. Now, many are saying that the abomination of desolation has taken place at several times through history. This is one that they point to when there was a huge slaughter in the temple area. You see what I'm getting at? And this was 80,000 were lost, 40,000 violent deaths, 40,000 was sent into slavery, and many revolted in that in Jerusalem, and many were killed because of what they had done. So that was a terrible time, and many says the abomination of desolation happened when he came into the temple and killed all them people. That's what they said. But now realize that Matthew is writing, listen, remember, Matthew is writing about the abomination of desolation. Matthew is a couple of hundred years after this happened. If it had already happened, Matthew would have known it and would not have been writing about it. Does that make sense what I'm saying? So Matthew knows that the abomination of desolation has not happened yet. Some says it has happened years before. Does that make sense? So that's one argument you have to understand. Key number two, the abomination did not occur, like I said, before Matthew's time. It didn't happen before Christ's birth. And the abomination did not occur at 70 AD at the destruction of the temple. When they came in at 70 AD and destroyed the temple, they destroyed the temple. But they didn't set up any image. They didn't set anything up into the temple. And they had to worship and made the temple desolate. They just destroyed the temple. So we know that what Matthew has spoken of has not happened in the past. You need to know this because there are people, I don't care if you get on the internet and you start talking about somebody who knows about Bible prophecy, they will say two things has happened. They will say that in 163 BC, when thousands was killed in Jerusalem, that was the abomination of desolation. And what you have to say? No, because Matthew's writing about it 200 years after. See what I'm saying? Next thing you have to know is that 70 AD is that the abomination of desolation didn't happen because they destroyed the temple completely and they did not set up any image and worship in that image at all. So that's the second thing that you have to know as well. Look at it here in Revelation chapter 13 and verse 15, because we're going to read this here in just a moment. This is amazing when you study the book of Revelation and you do some detailed studying yourself. I want to know. I've heard so many things throughout all my life. This one over here, and that one over there, and this one over here. I want to know. I want to know what I believe. I want to know what I stand on. I know this is what the Scripture says. And you have to piece it together and do those things. Look at here, Revelation 13 and 15. And he had power to give life unto the image of the beast, that the image of the beast should not speak and cause that as many would not worship the image of the beast to be killed. That's the abomination of desolation. So we know this here is that it occurs after the gospel is preached around the world, because it's going to be a witness. Look at it over here. Now flip real quick back to Matthew 24. You need to bring your Bibles if you're going to study. Somebody shout amen. Matthew 24 and verse 14. Look at what he says, because Jesus is giving us the timeline of what's going to happen. And this gospel of the kingdom shall be preached in all the world for a witness unto the nations, and then shall the end come. So that we know that the gospel has to be preached to the end, right? And we're still preaching now. So we know the abomination of desolation hadn't happened. That makes sense what I'm saying. You just read it and piece it together. Some of the theories don't even hold up when you put some of these things together in those things. So when we look at that, Daniel speaks of a daily sacrifice being taken away in Daniel chapter 11, and that's going to happen at mid-tribulation. And this event could occur at the actual dedication of the new Jewish temple at Passover. Now, when we look at the temple, at rebuilding of the temple that we know is going to happen, that they said it would take approximately 3 to 3.5 years. I think you've heard me say this before if you're just jumping in. About 3 to 3.5 years to rebuild this temple. Now, it doesn't take 3.5 years to build the temple. It takes 3.5 years with all the sacrifices and all the things that they have to go through ceremoniously. That's the right word. That has to happen by their Jewish feasts and laws. It has to happen. Their ceremonies have to be done a certain way at a certain time. And from all those events happening, about 3 to 3.5 years. Does that make sense? So they know that that first 3.5 years is the time period when those things are going to have to take place. And then this abomination of desolation takes place. And many believe that what will happen is that right when they get ready to start the worship in the temple, to get ready to do the sacrifices, the Passover sacrifices, that will be the moment in time when the Antichrist will come in and say and set up his image for everyone to worship him. What we're talking about is the Islamic Antichrist, the false prophet, and the empire of the beast. And what we're talking about is trying to get you to see where are we at on the timeline of all the things that's taking place. Matthew chapter 24 holds 7 parallels that's in the book of Revelation. And here's something that I take away from my own study of book of Revelation in Matthew 24. Matthew 24 is a mini book of Revelation. Matthew 24 in exact detail, in the exact order in which Jesus has given the account of what's happened in the end time, Matthew 24 parallels the book of Revelation point by point. Let's look at them here real quick. Matthew speaks of the abomination making Jerusalem desolate, Matthew 24 and verse 15. And that's the temple in Jerusalem. A great tribulation, that is something such as never seen before. That's what Jesus said. It's going to take place in the book of Revelation. It's the great tribulation is what it's saying. The days will be shortened for the elect's sake. There will be a false Christ performing satanic miracles. That's going to be the false prophet who will be doing that. Number 5, the sun will become darkened and the moon will not give her light. That's in Matthew 24. It's also in the book of Revelation that we've made our studies. The Son of Man, Jesus said in Matthew 24 and verse 30, the Son of Man will appear in heaven. When do we see that in the book of Revelation? Revelation chapter 19 is when you see the Son of Man coming, Jesus coming. The angels will gather the elect from the four areas of the earth again. Jesus said that in Matthew 24 and verse 31. That is in Revelation chapter 19. So the book of Revelation agrees with Matthew 24 in the order in which Jesus said these things would happen in his disciples at the appearing of the Son of Man in Matthew. So if you do a study, that's about like an introduction from the first half as we start into Revelation chapter 13. So as we're studying the beast and the coming Antichrist is the coming Antichrist. Now let's look at it here in Revelation chapter 13 and let's read now. That's where we're at. That's what's getting ready to take place. That's some background that if you're really going to do a study of the book of Revelation, you need to know about the abomination of desolation. You need to know thoughts of what people say about it. You also need to know that Matthew 24 is a great resource to look at it. Jesus' words tells us exactly through prophecy of what's going to take place, the revelation. Look at it here, Revelation chapter 13. And I stood upon the sand of the sea and saw a great beast rising out of the sea, having 7 heads and 10 horns, and upon his horns 10 crowns, and upon his heads the name of blasphemy. And the beast which I saw was like unto a leopard, and his feet were as the feet of a bear, and his mouth as the mouth of a lion. And the dragon gave him his power and his seat and great authority. Now look at this here. I want you to listen at this here for a moment. Look at it here in verse 2. I don't know if you've ever really read this before or not, but look at what he says, the last section of it at the colon. And the dragon gave him, what did he give him? No, what did he give him? His power. That is very, very important when you study the book of Revelation, that he didn't give him power. He gave the dragon, which is Satan, gave him what? Now, ain't that amazing? He gave him his power and his seat, and what did he give him? Great authority. You got to realize what all this is here. And I saw one of his heads, as it were, wounded to death, and his deadly wound was healed, And all the world wondered after the beast. And they worshiped the dragon and gave power unto the beast, which gave power unto the beast. And they worshiped the beast, saying, who was like unto the beast, who is able to make war with him? And there was given unto him a mouth speaking great things and blasphemies, and power was given unto him to continue 42 months. So let's look at it here now as we're studying, and the point being the beast is the coming Antichrist. When you look at it here in Revelation chapter 13, 1 to 5, here's what you need to know, is that this is the very first description in the Bible of the in Revelation of the Antichrist, right here. This is his first description out of all the writings that is told about the Antichrist, and it's right here. The Antichrist and the false prophet is one will be a military leader and one will be a religious leader. In Daniel chapter 7, the word beast, that's what we're talking about, the beast in this scripture here, is used to describe a future kingdom that's going to be coming on the earth. And it's going to be the kingdom of the Antichrist. So when we talk about the word Antichrist and we use these terms, if we don't identify Antichrist, the term Antichrist, where did the term Antichrist come from? And you know what? Antichrist is not found in the book of Revelation. That term's not in here. But it's someplace else. But we know it as what? As Antichrist. So look at it here for a moment. When you look at it, you'll see this here, is that John coined the term Antichrist. And he wrote about it in his epistles. When he wrote, John wrote the Gospel of John. He wrote the book of Revelation. And he wrote 1st, 2nd, and 3rd John. And when you look at what he says here, that it is John's writings, but it's not in the book of Revelation. The first time that you see about it, about the Antichrist and his writings, you'll find about it. Look at it here. Let's look at it here. Take a moment. In 1 John chapter 2, it's amazing, though, that as the Spirit revealed this to John, John's the one who wrote about it. And let's look at it in verse 18. Little children, it is the last time, and as ye have heard that Antichrist shall come, even now, as they are minty antichrist, whereby we know that it is the last times. That's one time he says it. He also says it again in 1 John 2 and verse 22. Look at it here. Who is a liar but he that denieth that Jesus is the Christ? He is Antichrist that denieth the Father and the Son. Whosoever denieth the Son, the same hath not the Father. But he that acknowledgeth the Son has the Father also. In 2 John chapter 1 in verse 7, just flip over to that, 2 John 1 in verse 7, here's what he says. For many deceivers are entered into the world, who confess not that Jesus Christ is come in the flesh. What is this? This is a deceiver and an antichrist, when you look at there. And then, of course, again, I think there's 1 John 4 in verse 3, but we will not look at that one. But if you're taking notes, you can find it there as well. What is the belief of the antichrist? What do people say Antichrist is? John is talking about a subject, Antichrist. Many people have tried to identify Antichrist in many ways. Look at this here. There's a belief system that Antichrist is an evil principle, but he's not a person. They'll say he's not a person, but it's just a principle. The second belief that many believe, that Antichrist is a person of the past, but not coming future. Many says that Antichrist would be someone like Nero or Titus, those who tortured and persecuted Christians in a tremendous way. The belief number three is that Antichrist is a system, such as the papacy or the Vatican, the Roman Catholic Church. Many believe that. And number four is they believe that Antichrist is a person who will appear at the end of days. That's what I believe. That's what I believe the scriptures teach, that Antichrist is a real person. Now, in that, I believe all these other things can have a hint of Antichrist, because John tells us many things that would define the spirit of Antichrist. So the Antichrist, according to John, is Antichrist is anyone who is opposed to the Messiah, anyone who considers himself to be a counterfeit Messiah. Many would come in my name saying that I am Christ. That would be an antichrist. instead. Anyone who would be the opponent of Jesus, who would be the, would be considered the Antichrist, someone who would oppose what Jesus wants to do. I believe there's the spirit of Antichrist in the church. And when you start wanting to move in the spirit and do what God wants to do and oppose what God wants to do, people don't realize that's what Antichrist is. Anyone that's an opponent of what Jesus wants to do is the spirit of Antichrist. So you have to understand this here. So you got to be very, very careful. The spirit of Antichrist is everywhere. So understanding what Jesus wants to do is very, very important in moving forward in those things. Look at this here. The Antichrist is a spirit that was working in the time of John. And the Antichrist. I want to thank you for tuning in today. And remember, be sober, be vigilant, for your adversary, the devil, walketh about as a roaring lion, seeking whom he may devour. Tune in next week for Standing on the Edge of Tribulation.
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2: This is Bill Turner, and thank you for listening to Between the Pages. This is our third and final installment of Unmasking the Devil by John Ramirez.
4: Listen, there's a part of this book. I always find a special part in the book that I like to read, and this part really spoke to me. And so I'm going to read it. It's about a page and a half, and it's starting on page 126, and it's called Special Ops Within the Church.
2: That folded down, so I know that's good.
4: With the onslaught of demonic attacks, there's an urgent call on the true church of Jesus Christ today. It's time to wake up and stop playing patty cake with the devil. Mm-hmm. We are called to destroy the works of darkness now. And if you ask me how we do that, I'm glad you asked. I believe in my heart that the church should be armed and dangerous by having spiritual warfare ministries, intercessory ministries, and deliverance ministries.
5: Say it ain't so.
4: These are super powerful ministries, and I will break down all three and explain the differences between them. We need these ministries for the times that we're in and for the coming days. The first team, the elite special ops, spiritual warfare team, should engage the enemy head on, going into the devil's camp with the power of the Holy Spirit, destroying every opposition, stronghold, and weapon that he has against us.
2: Ooh, amen.
4: Their prayers should be focused on spiritual territories. Territories in the local community, city, states, regions, and nations. The second elite team, an intercessory ministry, has a mission to intercede for pastors and leaders, families, and the unsaved, and not only for their church, but for all the churches around the world and for the nations. This will change things in the spiritual atmosphere. The third elite team, the deliverance ministry, should perform deliverance once a week on believers who are bound through generational curses, are open doors to the enemy, tearing down strongholds, breaking legal rights, uprooting curses, and closing doors on the enemy's face. When we apply these ministries, the devil and his losers, the fallen angels, don't stand a chance in hell against the Church of Jesus Christ.
2: Amen. Amen.
4: Finally, let me share a revelation I got from the Lord on the importance of fighting back. If we start doing these things, we will see the victory of the cross 100%. We have to reinforce that victory in the face of evil. Let's put the devil on notice. He picked the wrong house. He picked the wrong church. He picked the wrong family to mess with. But we are more determined than he is. Amen.
2: Amen.
4: I would like to point out something quickly, and I'm just about done. As I mentioned above, Revelation 20, verses 1 through 3, talks about the removal of the devil. And I love the way he writes. He says, sweet, I love it. He says, then I saw an angel coming down from heaven, holding the key to the abyss and the great chain in his hand. And he laid hold of the dragon, the serpent of old, who is the devil and Satan, and bound him for 1,000 years. And he threw him into the abyss and shut it and sealed it over him, so that he would not deceive the nations any longer until the 1,000 years were completed. After these things, he must be released for a short time. I love this part, and I'll paraphrase it for you. The angel came down, grabbed the devil by the throat, threw him down into the pit, and chained him up.
5: See, that's who I got on my Jeep.
4: Yeah. Please listen to this. He didn't come down with white gloves like the church is trying to fight the devil today.
5: Mm.
4: The angel threw him down because the devil is a nobody. This event is going to supernaturally change the world because Satan is supposed to be the prince of this world or the god of this age. He is the god of the children of disobedience. He's the master of every occult group. This should be a wake-up call to all in the political world, the music world, and the entertainment world. Your time is short, just like your daddy's.
5: Well.
4: And I love that. It says, my prayers go out for all. It's time to open up your eyes and bend your knees to Jesus Christ. And I say this for the sake of saving your soul, man. I have been to hell, and I don't recommend it. I want to say to those who put their faith in Christ, don't be deceived into thinking there's no spiritual battle taking place. Let's stop the lies about we don't need to fight anymore against the kingdom of darkness.
6: Oh, that's good. That's good.
4: You know, he sends, and in Revelation it says he just sends one angel down.
7: That's right.
4: We all think Satan has this power that is just, you know, unbelievable. But in reality, Christ sends one angel.
6: That's right.
4: Go down there and get him and just find him and throw him in the bomb. Get rid of him for 1,000 years.
6: Mm-hmm. I like where he says a little earlier in the book, it says the church needs to come back to prayer, not to programs or projects.
7: Hallelujah.
6: Or building bigger church buildings while the devil laughs out loud. The early church never built a house of God on programs and projects. It was through prayer, fasting, and the word of God.
4: Amen.
6: I love that part of the book.
4: Yeah, this book overall to me was really good, and I recommend it for anybody to go out there and get it, even those just starting in spiritual warfare.
7: That's right.
4: Just beginning, you know, it's all been familiar
7: even if
4: to
7: you
4: us.
7: Just got saved.
4: Yeah.
7: It's great.
4: You know, it was familiar to us because we've been doing this for a year.
7: Yeah.
6: Well, I will say we've been doing this for a year, so, you know, and there's probably about 10 or 11 deliverance teams at University Parkway Church of God. I'm pretty sure it is about 11 different team leads and stuff. But so everybody's got their own little, you know, unique way that they do their deliverance.
4: Right, sure.
6: But in the book, one of the things I really liked, there was a self-deliverance prayer that you could pray.
4: Yes.
6: And I found it so interesting because there's a few things in that prayer that I hadn't thought about. Mm-hmm. And, you know, and we've been in with different teams because when we first started, we kind of went along with everybody to see everybody's different techniques.
4: Right, sure. Yes.
6: And stuff. But, yeah, the self-deliverance prayer is really awesome in the book as well.
4: So, for those of you out there that are listening to our book review for this, the last one for the year, we do recommend Unmasking the Devil.
5: Yeah, by John Ramirez. And his other book is called...
6: Out of the Devil's Cauldron.
5: Out of the Devil's Cauldron.
7: There we go.
5: By John Ramirez.
4: Yes.
5: He's got two books. It doesn't matter which one you get, but I simply say get both of them.
7: That's right.
5: And you can get both of them at Fully Armored in the Aiken Mall.
7: Mm-hmm.
4: They are proud sponsors of Between the Pages, and we love Sam and Katrina. Yeah.
7: And Miss Emily.
4: They're awesome.
5: Yeah,
4: and Miss Emily. Can't forget Miss Emily.
5: Now, on a personal note, I've got a couple things I'd like to share with y'all. For those of y'all who are on Facebook, I follow a little fellow on Facebook. He just stole my heart. He's just a happy little fellow.
4: Yes.
5: And it's called Smiles for Cage. And it's SmilesForCage. If you just type that in, his little page will come up.
4: Yes.
5: I just love him to death.
4: Boy.
5: I sent him a picture of my grandson and Batman. He's a big Batman fan. So we dressed my grandson up like Batman. I sent him a picture. I mean, he's just a cool little fella. He's got a lot of health issues, but,
4: he was born without the right side of his face, the bones,
5: his
4: or ears,
5: palate, and everything.
4: Palate,
5: they're taking bones from different areas, rebuilding stuff, and he's got to have, you know, mechanical stuff put in him for a while. And it's just, he's just a sweet, sweet little boy. And on a truly personal note, me and Dana, our beautiful niece, her little baby son passed away. He was 20 days old. It was just sudden. He was premature, and it was just sudden. He was getting well, and then he took a turn for the worse. But they have a GoFundMe account because Mama and Daddy were out of work for a month.
4: Yeah.
5: And They need help. And that's under Hilton Bradford Hancock Memorial. That's Hilton, H-I-L-L-T-O-N, Bradford Hancock Memorial. If you can donate to that, me and Dana would appreciate

0: Mm-hmm. And he was so perfect.
1: And all he experienced was love straight from his mom and daddy. And
0: But that and this Smiles for Cage. Bill has a real heart for this. He looks for these little this little boy. He decides if I can just get some people to like my page and smile for me. He just was looking for smiles and stuff like that. So I know that was kind of off the subject of our book, but it's something that...
1: And I'm going to repeat this on mine and Bill's hour. For
0: means
1: heartbeat.
0: A lot to Bill. There you go. He wants people to be aware of it.
1: Yeah, because, I mean, this is the kind of stuff I look for on Facebook. Mm-hmm. I don't want to see your drama. I mean...
0: Let's don't get off on that, okay, yeah. Tonight.
1: But I'm not getting off on that. I just don't want to see it. So.
2: Right. I like where, I know at church before the service, I've been busy, so I don't know if it's still popping up, but instead of Facebook, it says Faithbook.
0: Yes. Mm-hmm.
2: And Faith I really book. Like that because uh-huh. you know, that is a great opportunity to witness to people.
1: Right.
0: Yes,
2: I mean,
0: it is.
2: You know, you've got friends and family that you know are lost, and you know, you can put, without shoving it in their face because they mm-hmm. feel like you talk to them enough about
0: That's
2: it anyway.
0: Right.
2: So you could just subtly, you know, post what's clips
0: that,
2: and stuff.
0: What's that saying that you've heard before? It says if you went before a jury and they were going to convict you for being a Christian, would there be enough evidence mm-hmm. to convict you?
3: That's right.
2: I like that.
3: That's right. That was something I was there thinking about was, you know, folks, as you're listening and getting back to it, to John Ramirez, this man's 25 years, third ranked highest in Satanism. He says he's been to hell. And
0: right.
3: it's an awful place. There's absence of love, absence of light. And when I told a loved one, a family member of mine, we were talking about, you know, him getting salvation and receiving Christ. He says, I just, how can I believe all that? And I said, well, think about it like this. If you, say you take Christ and you live your life and you're just boring, you know. You accept Jesus, you accept his sacrifice, and you go through life, you love your wife, she loves you. You're good at your job, and you do what you're supposed to do. You're good to your kids, you don't beat them. You're not a drunk, you're not a drug addict. And it's not real, and you die, and you're just in the dirt. What have you lost? Absolutely nothing. You had a good life.
1: Right.
3: But say it is real, and you don't accept him, but you live it up and have a great time here on earth, and then it is real, and you die. Is it worth the risk, folks? If you're out there and you're listening and you don't know if you're saved, call 803-335-3131.
0: Yes.
1: Amen.
3: Well, somebody will be here till 2 in the morning.
0: That's right. We will pray with you.
1: Yes.
3: I mean,
1: we will definitely pray for you.
3: Don't hesitate.
1: Give that number one more time.
3: 803-335-3131. And folks,
0: and you can call in at any time during any of these hours that we're doing the live shows. You can call in because we'll take your questions, your comments, anything. And this is up until we leave the air tonight at 1 or 2 o'clock or whenever that one may be.
1: And real quick, a dear friend of ours, J.D. Bledsoe.
0: Hey, J.D.
1: He's the chief police of Sally, South Carolina. But he wanted everyone to know if you need something to do tonight and you just ain't going out partying. Come on out to Faith Riders Fellowship Church. It's 157 West Frontage Road in Aiken. They'll be having a service starting 10 and ending at 12, and then coffee and desserts afterwards.
3: So, now, y'all, that's out number one, highway right at I-20, highway 1, I-20, exit 22
1: so
3: behind
1: from
3: the
1: Aiken,
3: McDonald's.
1: Yeah, if you're coming from Aiken, turn left at the McDonald's out by the interstate.
0: That's right.
3: Great
1: right
3: place.
1: On the left.
3: JD's a great man.
0: Thanks for listening, JD.
1: He's a super guy.
0: Anybody got anything else to say about the book?
2: Did you have something? Oh, okay.
1: I
2: just wanted to say one of the other things that is really good about the book, he kind of teaches you what to expect when you go through deliverance.
0: Yes.
1: Yeah.
2: So if you don't, that is one of the things that you would really get out of the book, that if you're not familiar with deliverance, if you've never been through it or whatever, it talks about, you know, that it takes patience and it takes time. It's not a quick, you know.
3: It's not a quick fix.
2: It's not a quick prayer, 5 minutes, you're done. Yeah, it is a time and it's dedication and stuff.
0: Sure it is.
1: Right.
2: But I like the fact that he just, you know, he kind of gives you an idea of what to expect when you're getting ready.
0: That's right.
3: And it is very time-consuming. We gave the testimony of the man earlier with Bishop, but he told me, he said, you need to tell it every time you talk tonight. There was a man came to church, COPD and emphysema.
1: Mm-hmm.
3: And now, pastor was told by God last year, the year before, take out the front row of your church.
0: Uh-huh.
3: We're going to fill it with wheelchairs. So this man gets 15 feet into the door. He's laid out over a chair, can't breathe. He's got his oxygen tank, all that. And very quickly, 5 hours.

0: deliverance praying. Uh-huh. He stands up, struts out of the church, goes to church at his church the next day, no oxygen.
1: Yeah,
0: this man couldn't make it across the house.
1: Uh-huh.
0: Folks, there's... Get out from behind your fig leaf and come on, come see us.
1: Deliverance is real. That's exactly right. And when you get desperate enough, you will. Mm-hmm. And I was there that day. Y'all rolled that man in.
2: That's right.
1: And got that chair out. That's right. And that's so amazing to me. And every week we're seeing more and more miracles and more and more things that God is doing.
3: And I want to throw this out there. If you are not saved, but something's just tugging at your heart, and you're in the New Ellerton area by the studio, come on to the studio.
1: Yeah.
3: We'll give you a tour. We'll pray with you.
1: We certainly will.
0: If you're within a four-hour drive, come on. Somebody
1: come
0: be
1: on.
0: Here.
3: Yeah,
4: and if you don't know what desperate is, I'm just saying, you know, because some people think that, you know, am I really that bad off? If you're struggling with anxiety, if you're struggling with depression, panic attacks, you know.
0: If you're listening to us talk right now and you're nervous feeling.
4: Thoughts of hurting yourself, whether you've acted on them or not, if that is not normal.
3: If you're listening right now and saying to yourself, these people are crazy.
1: Come on out.
3: That's a demon.
1: Come on out.
0: Used to be crazy. Crazy's gone.
1: Yeah, that's right.
0: Crazy's gone. And
3: what
0: folks,
3: are these people talking about?
2: Demon telling
0: us. Where we go to church, University Parkway Church of God, 1761 University Parkway, everybody that will pray for you for deliverance has been through deliverance. There's no shame.
4: Yep.
1: Jason and Paige, thank y'all for being with us
0: for this book review.
4: Us. Thank you for having us.
5: Thanks for joining us for Between the Pages. We hope you enjoyed our book review this month. Please join us again next month for a new book review. Until then, God bless.
6: 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We are located in Graniteville, South Carolina. Our church lives by the phrase, love God, love people. Today, we believe this message is going to be engaging and life-changing.

good morning, and I hope you had a wonderful Thanksgiving this week, and really, it's just been a blessing. I've enjoyed every bit of it, and I have eaten too much, but it was wonderful. It was wonderful. But it's good to see you here, and I'm looking forward to a wonderful time through the Christmas season. Of course, during this Christmas season, our concentration mainly is to keep on keeping on. But I want to say this regarding our Christmas schedule. We are making plans to have Christmas Eve service like we always do. That's one of the areas. Other, we've been really focused on really just making sure we have church. But we're going to have Christmas Eve service. And so, we started last year with two service times for our Christmas Eve service. And so as far as I know, that's what it'll be. But if we need to add one to make it happen, we'll do that as well. But I am thankful. And isn't the church beautiful? I mean, everything that's been done, and we really appreciate it so much. The group that got together this past Monday and worked to make sure this would happen by today, we appreciate it so much, and always, as always, do a wonderful, wonderful job. I'd like you to turn in your Bibles today to Luke chapter 2. Luke chapter 2, and we'll be reading a very familiar passage of Scripture, and one that we note as one of the primary Christmas passages that we are familiar with and focus on each year around Christmas. And there are some things here I want us to learn from this passage, and some observations and applications that we will look into. I want to begin Luke chapter 2, beginning with verse 8. Now there were in the same country shepherds living out in the fields, keeping watch over their flock by night. And behold, an angel of the Lord stood before them, and the glory of the Lord shone around them, and they were greatly afraid. Then the angel said to them, "Do not be afraid, for behold, I bring you good tidings of great joy, which will be to all people. For there is born to you this day in the city of David a Savior, who is Christ the Lord. And this will be the sign to you. You will find a babe wrapped in swaddling clothes, lying in a manger. And suddenly there was with the angel a multitude of the heavenly hosts praising God and saying, glory to God in the highest, and on earth peace, goodwill toward men." And so it was when the angel had gone away from them into heaven that the shepherds said to one another, "Let us go now to Bethlehem and see this thing that has come to pass, which the Lord has made known to us." And they come with haste and found Mary and Joseph and the babe lying in a manger. Now when they had seen him, they made widely known the saying which was told them concerning this child. And all those who heard it marveled at those things which were told them by the shepherds. But Mary kept all these things and pondered them in her heart. Then the shepherds returned, glorifying and praising God for all the things that they had heard and seen as it was told them. As I said just a moment ago, I love Christmas. I love the decorations. I love the lights. I love the foods. I love the exchange of gifts. Doesn't matter to me about the price of those. I just like the whole deal, the whole thing. I mean, you could have made it, but I'm telling you, it's something about Christmas. I love to unwrap it.
Sherry, and I have to say this, Sherry has, some people just lay Christmas out. That's fine. That's your tradition. I want to unwrap my stuff. I like to unwrap it. Whatever it is, I just want to unwrap it. There's a surprise level to this thing. I love that surprise part of it. Now, I'm not always about surprises on everything. I mentioned in the last service that one time Sherry did a surprise picnic for a date situation thing. I didn't like that. 'Cause, you know, I'm not a real outdoorsy type person, nature type thing. And I evidently projected a bad attitude because Sherry said, I ain't never doing that again. That's when we was dating now, and we ain't never done that again. She meant it. But I love surprises, though. Now, I'm one of those, I don't want to know what, if somebody's going to get me something, I don't want them to tell me. Now, I get it. People say, well, I don't want to buy somebody something they don't want. I get that. But I would, and sometimes I've just kind of been, okay, yeah, I would like that, whatever. But I'd rather not be that way. I would rather get the wrong size and it be a surprise. That's just me. And the boys, they reached that time in life a number of years ago where they wanted, you know, to pick stuff out. And basically, it was like they already knew everything they were getting. And I didn't like that. But I went along with it. But I said, look here, but there's going to be some stuff y'all don't know nothing about that I want you to have. And so that's how I like it. I like that anticipation. They don't know what that is. And so I enjoy that. Now, so I was not one of those people that was looking around the house trying to find where my stuff was hid. I was not that person. Have any of you have people in your house that were like that? That you had to hide it from them and they were hunting it so they could see it before Christmas? That wasn't me. Now, I can't tell if my sister Debbie's in here or not. Is she in here? There she is. A certain period of time in our life where Debbie, she would try to guess stuff. She would try to guess stuff. I remember her picking at the corners of gifts under the tree. You could see them where they was torn, but my memory, Debbie accuses me of having a memory that I don't remember some stuff. So let's just go ahead and we'll leave it there. But I remember one particular year where Debbie like unwrapped gifts and wrapped them back up. That's what I remember. Debbie's a good rapper. If I did that, everybody in the world would know it because I'm a terrible rapper. I just use a bunch of paper and a bunch of tape and get it done. But I like surprises. In the Christmas story, there's a bunch of surprises. Now, the reason we don't see them as surprises is because we have the whole written record, right? But really, if you think a fleshly way of looking at things, you would look and you would read the Christmas story, and it's amazing, and it should be surprising to us in a real way that God would love us so much that he would give his only begotten son for us. But we're not surprised about it because we've already understand the love of God, right? We've come to know him and we've come to know the love of God. Therefore, we're not surprised by it. But really, it's amazing. It's amazing that Jesus would leave the splendor of heaven, that God would send his only begotten son to be the savior of the world, that would condescend to human flesh and here be born as a baby to grow up fully human, though he was fully God, fully divine, he would grow up fully human
And he would take on the limitations of this flesh and take upon him the sins of all humanity, for in all of the history of the human race, he would take it upon himself, the punishment and judgment of all of that. That is shocking and amazing. But there's so many aspects of the Christmas story that are a surprise to us, in the sense of, if we look at it from just our viewpoint, that a king who Jesus, the Bible speaks of, he's the Son of God, but he's the King of Kings and Lord of Lords, that he would be conceived, that he would become a baby. He would be a seed. The Bible says that Mary, this seed, this baby, this Son of God would be in her womb. She conceived of the Holy Spirit in her womb, this one that was Jesus, fully God. And he grew in knowledge and in stature. This girl, Mary, was just a poor peasant girl, just a normal, ordinary girl that come from, not from royalty, but from just obscurity and perhaps even poverty she came. And that's where Jesus would come into this world, through this young maiden, Mary. Furthermore, he would be born in a city, Bethlehem, who was just an ordinary city. It was not any city that we would write about. It was not a major city. It was just a little town that he would be born in, and born of all things in a stable, of all things wrapped in some rags and laid in a feeding trough of an animal in a stable for a bed. All of that is surprising, right? One of the other things that really would be surprising is that the announcement of the birth of Jesus would be made by angels to shepherds on a hillside. That it would be announced. It's not surprising that the angels would sing. It's not surprising that the angel would come. But the shepherds on a Judean hillside, shepherds who were just common people, shepherds who were not considered the high class of their society, shepherds who, beyond, to be honest, had very dirty jobs. These were, in fact, verse 8 says of these shepherds, notice it, they were in the same country, shepherds living out in the fields with their sheep that they were watching at night. These shepherds lived out in the fields with the sheep. They spent the night there. And so they were not people that were of the more orthodox people would see, that were popular people that you would announce the birth of the king to. But nevertheless, that's what we see in Scripture. And so it makes us wonder today about the shepherds. And I want us to look at the shepherds today. And there's a couple of reasons why I believe the shepherds were chosen. One I've really only already mentioned. It was their job, because of their occupation. The shepherds, just think about it, they kept watch over their flock, the sheep. They watched them. They knew sheep very well. No doubt these shepherds in Judea, these Jewish shepherds, were no doubt knew a whole lot about the Old Testament teaching. They knew a whole lot about Judaism. They understood how God had designed it, that the priests would sacrifice animals and they would sacrifice lambs for the sins of the people, according to the word of God that they were taught from what we know as the Torah, the first five books of the Bible, and all of the prophets and the
all of the other passages of scripture that they were familiar with. So they understood that there was going to be a Messiah that was going to be born. They understood that there was the Lamb of God slain from the very foundation of the world. There's no way they could fully grasp everything that they had read, but they knew there was a type and foreshadowing, no doubt, that there would be that these animals that they would sacrifice, these sheep that would be sacrificed, and they no doubt had read that were used for sacrificial the offerings by the priests. They had witnessed all of this, and now they are being told that this Messiah, this one that is the Lamb of God, would be born. No wonder why God announced it to shepherds. They had a different understanding. They knew it from a different perspective. How the priests would be looking for a perfect little lamb, a perfect sheep to offer as a sacrifice. They were looking for the best quality, and now the announcement of the birth of this Messiah was to them. Furthermore, there was a sense of expectancy that no doubt God knew in these shepherds, regarding how they would respond to this message. Because there was something about them that they would not hold to this message, but they would let this message out. They would go and tell this wonderful story, and they would go quickly. It says that upon hearing it, they made haste. They went quickly to find where this Savior was born at, where Jesus was born. They went there quickly. And so what I want us to see here is that these shepherds did not miss the moment. In fact, we can learn today that they seized the moment before them. And that's what I want to talk to you today about. We need to be ready to seize the moment. We need to be ready to seize the opportunities that are given to us. We need to be ready for that. You and I, we don't ever know. There's opportunities that God's going to give us, and we need to be ready to seize those opportunities. Now, I mentioned at the very beginning, there's some observation and application that I want to make in this story here, in our time that we have here today. And the first observation I want us to make, and it's found here in verse 8, it says, now they were in the same country, shepherds living out in the fields, keeping watch over their flock by night. It says in the same country. The same country is what? The previous verse said that this baby was born. Notice it, verse 7, and she brought forth her firstborn son, wrapped him in cloths, swaddling cloths, and laid him in a manger because there was no room for him in the inn. These shepherds were in the same region as where this child was being born. I want us to see here, and I want to make just an application to us, because I believe that God will speak to us where we live right now. Not only does He teach us the context of this story and what this is all about, but there's something for us to learn about our life even now. And let me just say this. God wants us to find out what's going on in our own neighborhoods. Now notice this again, verse 8, they were in the same country, shepherds, the same area, the same region where Jesus was being born. Listen, there was a lot of people that lived in that same area but did not have a clue that a baby was being born. They didn't have a clue what God was up to, and they were living right in the same area.
I believe God wants you and I to find out what God is doing around us, what he's doing in our neighborhood. He wants us to find out what he's doing in our local church. He wants us to find out what he's doing all around us. You see, God is working even now when we don't even know how he's doing it. We don't necessarily know what he's doing most of the time, but you and I need to have confidence in God. You and I need to understand that God is working in this moment. You see, it would be so easy in a day of taxation in this particular story. There was a census going on. There was a lot of hustle and bustle. People coming back to their hometowns to give an account concerning where they were living and what was going on and everything about them, that it would have been easy to be caught up in all of that and to miss out what God was doing. But God came to them. But I want to encourage us not to miss what God is doing in our lives. God is still saving people. God is still delivering people in this hour we live. God still heals in this hour. He's still directing people's lives. He's still calling people into ministry. He's still calling missionaries to go into the world beyond what we even would have a clue about. He is still working in incredible ways in our day. A few months ago, we were blessed to have with us two young ministers from Indonesia. Nicole, who's a part of us, she's a missionary with the International Mission Board, and we get to see her often, and she's been home this year as she's a missionary to Indonesia, and she had brought in two young ministers with her, and it was wonderful. If you were here that day, you remembered them. They actually got to come a couple of times this year. Wawan is a real short, and Jody looks like a giant beside him, but he's probably about this height. But what happened to Jody and his story is incredible. Jody, was blind in one eye. Now, they were here, they came here to go to Tennessee to go to Bible school and get training for the ministry while they were here. That's why they were here this year. And as they were here, the lockdown came for COVID and the pandemic that not only was here, but it affected people all over the world. And these guys, when it got to the end of their training, were not allowed to go home. They had to wait some months later before their country opened back up. Now, we could look at that and we just say, it's just terrible. It's just terrible. But listen. Jody, who was blind in one eye, had been experiencing pain for years. He had lived in pain, intense pain, and the eye that he was blind in. But because they, at the end of their schooling, they could not go back home, there was a surgeon, an eye surgeon in Tennessee that found out about what was going on with his eye, and while he was still here, they did surgery on his eye, removing that painful eye and the stuff that was causing the pain. They made a prosthetic eye. You cannot even tell which eye is prosthetic and which one is the real eye. What I'm telling you is God was doing that while we've been in a pandemic. God's doing that when we think, well, everything's bad, everything's terrible. What I'm telling you, we need to see what God is doing in this day in which we live.
We need to understand that God is not all worried and biting his fingernails when we see trouble going on in our country and around the world. We need to trust a God who still saves, delivers, and heals. We need to serve a God and trust in a God who is not put off by the circumstances of life, and he just wants us to trust him. He wants us to trust him. I want to tell you, there's miraculous things happening all around. We've got to get our eyes off the negativity of this life. We've got to get our eyes off of the local news and the evening news of what's going on in the nation. I'm not telling us to bury our head in the sand, but I'm telling you it to lift your eyes toward Jesus, the author and finisher of your faith, and don't you think nothing good is going on. Our God's alive and alive forevermore. May God help us. He's good. I'm still amazed at the testimonies I hear from right here that going on in our congregation. And people that give their heart to Jesus. Right when we don't even realize what he did on a Sunday, and somebody comes and speaks about their life changing. They speak about how that God brought healing, and they testify of him directing them and giving them just guidance in situations and lifting burdens from their lives. And that happens all around us and in our very midst when we don't even recognize it. God is working even now. Even now. Now, so we need to find out what's God doing in Graniteville. What's he doing in the valley? What's he doing in Aiken and North Augusta? What's he doing in Aiken County and Edgefield County? What's he doing in the CSRA? What's he doing in South Carolina and Georgia? What's he doing in the Southeast? What's he doing in the United States? What's he doing in this world? God is doing marvelous things. He's never stopped being God for one moment. He never has taken off a single day. He has not for a moment dozed off to sleep while stuff was going on around us. He is evermore alive. Now, opportunities come when we are fulfilling our responsibilities. That's another observation I want to make. Opportunities come to people who are just fulfilling their responsibilities. These shepherds were just doing their job. These shepherds were just doing regular duties. And God showed up on their job. God showed up in their life right where they were. So I'm not picking on nobody, but I just see people, and so I got to pick out somebody's name in here just to make a point. Monica Keenum, I see you out there. And so she works at the bank. Let me just ask you this. If tomorrow you go to the bank and an angel appears to you at the bank, what you gonna do? That can mess you up. That can mess you up. But isn't it incredible that God is willing to show up in your job? That's what he does here. He appears to these shepherds doing their ordinary job. And I want to get the point across to us today that God uses
us where we are. See, a lot of people think they need some golden opportunity in order for anything good to happen. Or they need just golden opportunity, and really then life would really be worth living then. But I will tell you that

God desires to use you where you are. Now, I'm not saying to you that he does not give us different opportunities. Sometimes he will move us to new opportunities. Sometimes he will change us within the place that we're in, and our responsibilities can change. He sometimes will literally move someone to a different location altogether. I understand all of that, and I'm not saying that he doesn't do that. In fact, he does do that. But what I tell you, most of the time, what God is wanting us to understand is that he'll use us and wants to use us right where we are. But too often, people are like chasing butterflies, elusive butterflies. And they are just trying to grab something else all the time. Never satisfied of where they are. Never satisfied where God has them. They're just always, it's got to be something different, got to keep moving. And God's wanting them to understand that he will use them right where they are. He wants us to bloom right where he plants us. Now, I think one of the things that would really help us here, if we would start viewing the people that are working around us, the people that's around us in our home and family, the people that maybe work around us on our jobs, the people that are in our sphere of influence, wherever that might be, if we start looking at them through the purposes of God and how that we can make a difference in their lives through the grace and strength and power of the Holy Spirit, then all of a sudden I think we would view what we do totally different. If we can start seeing the place he's got us in, and God's purpose that he is wanting to fulfill in us, then we would understand it better, and that we would be more satisfied with that. And we could rest in that. Now I'm not talking about he can move us, and he will move us, and God does those things. But what I'm telling you is, wherever we are at this moment, God has a plan and purpose for that. And these shepherds were right. They were just fulfilling their responsibilities out there in watching over their flock by night, living out there among the sheep. But yet they were in the right place to hear the message of God to them, to give them direction for their life. Isn't that incredible? It is just astounding. Now, as we go back to the story about the angel appearing to somebody on their job, that's exactly what happened. And the Bible says that they were greatly afraid. What does that mean? They were terrified. And if an angel appears on your job tomorrow, Chris Rhodes, you'll be terrified. I'm just telling you, it would happen. Chris would be calling the church office or something. You won't believe it. And I'll be honest with you. If I'm sitting down there in the church office and a big old angel, because every one of them I've read about in the Bible was huge beings. I know there's angels unaware and different things I don't know. And some of them look like men in the Old Testament when they would appear. All I know is, it had to be an awesome thing. And I would, if an angel of the Lord stood before me, I'd fall down like a dead man, I'm telling you. And that's what they did. They were terrified. So this is the third observation I want to make. Opportunities can sometimes be fearful. Now, I want you to hear me now. God does not give us a spirit of fear, but of power, love, and a sound mind. But it does not mean, because I want us to make sure we understand what I'm talking about here, and I just want to explain it. It does not mean that you're unspiritual
just because you get shook up sometimes. There are times when even right in the center of God's will, we can be fearful. Because we don't know what in the world's going on. That's what was happening to them. But the difference between being fearful in a situation and being filled with fear, that's two different things. In fact, if we are living in fear, it will paralyze us. If we're living in fear, it can have a way of stopping us in our tracks, and it will be difficult for us to fulfill God's plan. But it is possible when God speaks to us to give us direction in life that it be a fearful thing. The difference is this. When there's a new job opportunity and we're going, man, I don't know if I can do that job. I don't know what that's going to be like if I go over here, and we have all these thoughts come to mind. Those things are natural for us to think that way. The difference is if we allow fear to stop us, that's not God's will. But if in the midst of when we have apprehension, we just keep following God, even though I don't know how it's going to be, even though I don't know how it's going to turn out. I'm still apprehensive in that sense, but I'm not stopping. I'm going to follow God no matter what. Listen, that can be very healthy. Listen, getting married is a big deal. It's a big deal, and you think, I wasn't a little bit nervous when I got married, knowing that I'm responsible for that other person. All the things that we just said in them vows, I'll never forget it. Sherry and I took off on our honeymoon. She didn't know it, but I was shook up. She might have knew it. I remember driving that 1984 Grand Marquis of Daddy's. It was white. Boy, it was a tank, son. Headed to Florida. And all the while, I'm thinking, you know what? Man, I got a lot of responsibility. But I kept going. You see the difference, what I'm talking about? You keep going. You keep moving. You keep going in that direction. But with the fear that we're not supposed to have and allow to control our life is the kind that stops you. The kind that paralyzes you. The kind that'll get you where you won't make a decision about nothing. You're scared to do anything. You're scared to say yes. You're scared to say no. You're scared to turn right. Scared to turn left. You're scared to go forward. You don't know what to do. That's the kind of fear the enemy would try to put on us. But I want us to know that he will speak to us right where we are, but sometimes we get nervous about it. I remember years ago where our offices are in the building right next to this one. For those that don't know, that used to be the church sanctuary. We referred to it as the blue church because it had blue carpet. And in the foyer of that church, and it's actually, those of you who have been in there, there's an office right when you walk in the door to the left. That's Miss Pastor Kim's office. Well, that was my daddy's study. I don't even think we call it the office. We just said study, pastor's study. And I was about 13, 14 years old, and I was sitting in my daddy's desk before church. I don't know if it was a Sunday morning or Sunday night. I think it was probably a Sunday night, and I was sitting in his desk,
And Tony Rhodes, who was the associate pastor of the church at that time, I was sitting there and he said, one day you're going to sit in that chair. Now what he meant by that is, one day you're going to be the pastor. Now I don't know fully what Tony was saying. All I know, I understood what he was saying. And I said, not me. And really what I was saying down deep was, God, I have to speak right in the clouds, for I'm going to be a preacher. What I want to tell you is that very thought was fearful to me. But there came a time later on in my life when I could walk right through that. It wasn't that later I didn't have some apprehension. It was just I could walk beyond that fear. Then I didn't even want to get up back then. When I didn't even want to get up and talk in front of anybody and would take a F before I would get up and do an oral report. That's how I felt. But I tell you what, as God began to unveil his plan for my life, I could walk right through the fear. And God, because God had not given me a spirit of fear, but a power, love, and a sound mind. What I want to say is that many times opportunities can be fearful times. And it does not mean that you are unspiritual because you're fearful in those times. It means you're a human being, and God is saying, trust me, and I'll help you walk right through the fear. And just like the psalmist David said, yea, though I walk through the valley of the shadow of death, I will fear no evil, for thou art with me, thy rod and thy staff, they comfort me. Prepares the table before me in the presence of mine enemies, and thou anointest my head with oil, and my cup runneth over, and surely goodness and mercy shall follow me all the days of my life, and I'll dwell in the house of the Lord forever. It's because we can walk right through the fearful times when we understand that God is leading us. God's leading us. Now, when we're thinking about God leading us, I want to just say this, that God will make his guidance clear to us. He will. In time, it may not be in the timing that we want, but he'll make his guidance clear to us. I want us to see it here in the story. And notice in verse 9, the last part, it said they were greatly afraid. Then we get to verse 10. And where he says, do not be afraid, the angel said, and for behold, I bring you good tidings of great joy, which will be to all people. And then he begins to say these words, for there is born to you this day in the city of David, a Savior who is Christ the Lord. And this will be the sign to you. You will find the babe wrapped in swaddling clothes, lying in a manger. And suddenly there was with the angel a multitude of heavenly hosts. What I want you to see here is, he begins to give clarity when the shepherds, when they got their attention upon what the angel was saying to them, what God is saying to them through the angel, and then clarity starts coming. And they start knowing that, listen, they start knowing that this is a Savior that is being born. Well, I want you to notice this. For there is born to you this day. We would have been fine if this scripture says, for it is born to the world this day in the city of David. But no, to these shepherds, it was a personal message. He is born to you, you shepherds, this day, along with everybody else in the world. He wants us to know this morning that he's got a plan for us. He desires to lead and direct us. He desires for you and I to

freedom in Him. He wants us to fulfill our purpose for in this life, and He wants to make a difference in this life, and it's something to do in us individually. God wants to direct us, and He wants to make a pathway clear for us. Now, there are several principles that I'll close with. I've learned that the greater the change that God has for my life, the greater the sign.

never forget God calling me to preach. Listen, I can see while I'm literally looking at y'all, in my mind's eye, I'm looking at that chapel toward the stage at Emmanuel College. They had theater type seats in there. They were had hard wood backs on them. I think the seats were cushioned, but the backs of them was just hard wood. And maybe the bottoms were too, but I just remember they being flip seats. I remember looking up there right now. I can see Dr. David Cooper preaching. I can see other students in the room. But while I was sitting there in that room, and the reason I'm telling you is that it was a change that brought signs. There were big changes in my life coming, but there was big signs going on. And I'm carrying on a conversation with God while he's preaching. I'm carrying on a conversation with God because I'm sensing God while I'm sitting here in the seats. I'm sensing God calling me into the ministry, and I'm arguing with God. Anybody ever done that? Some of you might be arguing with God right now. I don't know who I just said that to, but it's very possible. Because see, the Holy Spirit is living and active, and he's moving in this room, and so he speaks to us. That's why some people say, you was talking directly to me, and I had no clue. And as I sit there, I'm arguing with the Lord, because I've told you this before, but I had a plan for criminal justice and law and that kind of stuff. Law enforcement type stuff. That was the plan. But I'm hearing God say, and not through that preacher, God was using Dr. Cooper, but there was a whole nother conversation going on in that room. And when it got to the end of the message, and I want to tell you, the message he was preaching was directly for me. But whether anybody else heard what I heard going on or not, I went down to the altar, surrendering myself to the call of God to preach. That specifically wasn't what he was preaching. He was talking about surrendering another area of our life. And I knelt there in the altar like I was the only person in the room. I was on this side of the speaker, facing that direction at the altar. And he had not said these words the whole night, but he said, somebody's here and God is calling them into the ministry. That was me. It could have been more, but for me, he had been working on me the whole time. You see, when God

it brings a big sign. And when there's a big calling, there'll be big affirmation.

listen to this. Where God leads, He proceeds. What I mean by that is, if God leads you to somebody to witness to, for instance, and you're going, maybe you're struck with fear about it, apprehension, a list of things, but I want to tell you, where He leads, He proceeds, and you'll find out He's already there. When you get there, you'll find He was already there before you were. And you might be saying, well, I don't know if they paid attention to what I said. I felt so stupid talking to them. I want to tell you, where He leads, He's already preceded you to that location. And even if you think they turned you off, that does not mean that God wasn't there. He desires to use you and I and direct our lives, and He wants to make it clear to us and use us.

about Jesus. All of that's going on, but God's already ahead of them. And He'll be ahead of you wherever He leads and guides you. And then last of all, this principle. When you obey, when you're obedient and when you obey God, you can be going in the right way. You can be assured you're going in the right way. See, the disobedient are the ones who go in the wrong way. But if you'll obey God, He'll take you in the right way, even though the circumstances might tell you differently sometimes. Obedience is the center of God's will for our life. And we can make a difference. I want you to think for just a moment as we close in prayer. Think about where God has you today. Think about where you are. And I want you to see the people around you. Just as you have your eyes closed. Maybe it's your family. Maybe it's the people you work with. I want you to think about them for a moment. And think about the purposes of God and why He may have you right where you are. And I want you to just to surrender where you are to His perfect will and His plan. And listen, when He gets ready for you to be in another location, He can cause that to happen. He can even birth that desire and purpose in your heart and bring it about. But even until then, He desires that you fulfill His purpose and plan in that sphere of influence. So Lord, we surrender to You today, Jesus, our will and our way. Change us, oh God. Make us more like You. Help us, Lord, to press through all fear and trepidation, and help us to press through every apprehension that would hold us back from complete fellowship of You, that we will carry the message of the gospel to people all around us.

0: know you. In Jesus' name, amen. Amen. Amen. Thank y'all for being here today. I love you, and I pray you have a wonderful week.
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2: I am Lydia Nixon from the home of hopetexas.org. 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

0: Hello, friends, and welcome. My name is Henry Schaefer, and I pastor the University Parkway Church here in Aiken, South Carolina. Now let's move right on into today's message and hear what God will speak into your life concerning Jesus is the answer.
1: All my job is today's test. Whatever problem you're going through today,
2: I know that your skies,
1: whatever you're dealing with in life, come on. Jesus is the answer.
2: I'm
1: going to talk to us about mind control. Brother, I'm going to talk to you about mind control. You ever heard a sermon on just mind control? Just mind control? I'm talking to the one behind you. Mind control? Okay, look, yeah, both of you. Yeah, all the year. How long y'all been married? Mind control. That mind control thing. Somebody shout amen. Look at it here. Grab your Bibles and go over to Mark chapter 9. Say he's going to use the Bible tonight to preach from. Well, that'd be good. Mark chapter 9, verse 14. I'm going to talk to you about mind control. Now, the reason why I'm going to talk to you about mind control, the purpose of the sermon tonight is to teach you about what happened Sunday. That makes sense. We were in that. Well, we were right in the middle of it, weren't we, sister? So I want to talk to you about mind control. And I'm going to talk to you about the spirit of mind control. And how the people coming to church that God is sending to us, and maybe some of you are still battling this, you don't understand why you're battling what you're battling. It's all because of what? Mind control. Now, I'm going to tell you this here. So let's just talk about it here in Mark chapter 9. Is that what I said? Mark 9. And we're going to pick it up at 14. And when he came to his disciples, he saw a great multitude about them and the scribes questioning with them. And straightway all the people, when they beheld him, were greatly amazed in running to him to salute him. And he asked the scribes what questions with them. And one of the multitude answered and said, Master, I have brought unto thee my son, which has a dumb spirit. Now stop right there. Now this dumb spirit, don't stop, don't look at me. Y'all don't read the Bible, look at me. Look, see what he says. No, don't look at me. When he says a dumb spirit, what do we think about a dumb spirit? What would we say a dumb spirit is? So that would be a mute spirit, right? And so that would be a dumb spirit. So how do you think a dumb spirit, a mute spirit, if it was a demon, how would it respond? What's the characteristics of a dumb spirit? What would it be? No, what is it? What? Look at me. No sound coming out. Dumb, right? But watch this here. In this passage of scripture, look at how the Lord gives us more information, or the Bible gives us more information about what kind of spirit? A dumb spirit, a mute spirit. Look at what he says here. And a dumb spirit. And wheresoever he taketh him. Now what taketh him? The dumb spirit taketh him. He what? Tears him. Now that don't make no sense. This dumb spirit, the only thing it's supposed to do is make it so it can't talk. But this dumb spirit does something a little different, doesn't he? He does something to where he tears him, and he foameth and gnasheth with his teeth and pineth away. And I spake unto thy disciples that they should cast him out. And what could they do? They couldn't do what? They could not do it. And that's the disciples. They couldn't do it. He answered them and said, O faithless generation, how long shall I be with you? How long shall I suffer you? Bring him unto me. And they brought him unto him. And when he saw him, straightway the spirit tear him. Starts manifesting. See, he already can't speak. But this spirit starts to do something. It starts to tear him. I mean, that means it was hurting his body. You know what I mean? It's hurting him. Pain is in his body, tearing him. He fell down to the ground, and what did he do? wallowed on the ground. We saw that. If we saw that in church, what would people do? They would grab their babies and their bottles and their blankets. I'm not talking about the babies' bottles and blankets. I'm talking about the Christians' baby bottles and blankets. Huh? They would grab their baby bottles and blankets, and they would run to the car. And they probably would forgot their baby that was in the nursery. They'd have to go back and get that baby that was in the nursery when they ran out. Okay, look at this here. And he asked his father, how long is it ago since this came unto him? And he said, of a child. Now, that doesn't mean he was born with it, does it? It came on him when he was a child. And oftentimes it hath cast him into the fire and into the waters to destroy him. But if thou canst do anything, have compassion on us and help us. Jesus said unto him, if thou canst believe, all things are possible to him that believeth. And straightway the father of the child cried out with tears, saying, Lord, I believe, help thou my unbelief. Now we hear a lot of preaching about having you know, dealing with this unbelief, right? When Jesus saw that, the people came running together. He rebuked the foul spirit, saying unto them, thou dumb and deaf spirit. Well, what he said, I charge thee, come out of him and enter. Watch this here. What did he say? And enter. Now, you know, that's something that I think that we can do as well. Does that make sense? That we tell people that, hey, now the scripture tells us both things, right? That they will try to come back. But this one here, he told them what? Don't even come back. Don't even try to come back to this child. Now, maybe it might be because this spirit came upon a child and the child did not know how to resist because he was a child. You see what I mean? So he took authority over that and said, don't come back. Don't even try to come back to this one here. Do y'all believe that one came back on that child? No, I don't believe it did either, because it had to obey what Jesus said. And the spirit cried out, rent tore him, and he came out of him, and he was as one that was what? Insomuch as many said, he is dead. But Jesus took him by the hand, lifted him up, and he arose. And when he was come into his house, his disciples asked him privately, why could we not cast him out? And he said unto them, this kind can come forth by nothing but prayer and fasting. So now Jesus gives us insight on this spirit here, that of a deaf and dumb spirit that manifested, tearing this young child, throwing him in the fire at different times, doing different things like that here. So let's do this here as a church. What will we do as a church when this kind of person comes into our church here at University Parkway? When it comes into the Church of God across town, when it comes into the Baptist Church or the Presbyterian Church or the Catholic Church, how's the Catholic Church in 2018 or the churches in the area going to respond to this type of situation when they come into, because this could happen in any church USA on Sunday morning. Somebody shout amen. So they came in. So let me tell you the story. What happened this past Sunday, we had a situation to where a young man came to the church, and he sat right back there with Sister Schaefer. What seat did he sit in, friend? Right back there. Sit right behind you, right there. Could you hear him? Check your head, yes or no. Couldn't hear him. Okay, all through the service, he was manifesting and had his head down between his legs and didn't want to be here in the service. Now, his mother brought him because several times he had tried to kill himself, three times like in the last 3 or 4 weeks, tried to kill himself. I'm talking about kill himself. Now, this is found out afterwards. Now, as the service is going on, we're doing our altar service here. And you know how we got a lot going on at our altar service. So it's just not like in most churches where if you had anybody move, you had a good Sunday. You know what I'm talking about? If you had anybody raise their hand, you had a good Sunday. But there is so much happening here on Sunday morning that you can't keep up with every. That's why we have to have so many people happening. So this manifestation started as I gave the altar call for people to come. It started back there in the rear of the church, right there, 3 seats back from the side. And it got kind of loud, and TD and Jason, I think, went over there and started addressing the situation. By the time they got him out of the church, out of here, because there was so much going on, and we still had people. But you know what is so good about it in church here? Even though that kind of stuff was going on as far, well, what you're talking about, that he was making sounds like, ugh! Did y'all hear any of that? Well, who heard it? Who heard it? Okay, so I mean, that's just something natural, normal here. That is something normal that here. That's not something that you hear somebody growl now. Well, we hear that all the time on Sunday morning when you start talking about demons casting demons out. They just start manifesting, and Jesus would say, be muzzled. Be quiet. Just go down, strong man. Huh? Go down, strong man. So that's what we did Sunday when we first started here. We bound the strong man in everybody. Who believes we bound the strong man in him? You got to realize we did that. If we hadn't have bound the strong man, we probably would not have been able to minister to him. He would probably have gotten up and left, and what happened. So anyway, at the end of the service, they take him out. And when we take him out, they take him into the room over here. I know TD's in there. Donna's in there. Joe's in there. Thank you, Joe. Y'all did a wonderful job helping Joe and Donna and TD and everybody, Jason as well. Thank you so much. And then I got involved with that session that morning there as well. And I think we didn't finish with like 3:30, something like that. It was a long time that we dealt with this spirit that was in him. And that, I'll just tell you what happened is that when we got into the room, in 3 hours, he never opened his eyes in 3 hours. You know how we tell, open your eyes. He can't open his eyes. And all he's done for 3 hours is do it, y'all, do it. For 3 hours. So it doesn't matter whether or not you can get them to respond to you or not. It's like this here. The Word of God says they will come out, they will respond. So we just started going right down the list. Come out, come out, come out, come out. Now what made it happen to us to be able to start with him, as he was sitting in the chair, I think you might have been in there, says, and I think I might have got him back out of the floor, got him up in the chair, says, do you want help? Now you got to realize he's still in this. Ugh. I said, do you want help? And here's what he says. Help me. And then once I heard that come through the growl, I knew, what did he want? If he didn't want help, then I'm not going to do anything. But he wanted help. That's what he was here for, wanted help. But what happened, something seized him, like this whole thing right here in this story with Jesus. This dumb spirit grabbed him and threw him through the fire, threw him down, trying to, if you got to realize, he was right there with Jesus, and it was happening right in front of Jesus. So if you know what's going to happen in front of Jesus, surely it could happen if he brought that same kind of things into the church again. Does that make sense? So the thing is the matter of it is, take the things that God shows us and let's learn from them. All right? To the church. Now I'm going to tell you this here. If we had a whole church full of people like on Sunday morning, everybody needs to know this. See, this doesn't need to be like 13 people here like I have here tonight, and or whatever, how many is here, or 21, 25, whatever. It needs to be 121 hearing it. Yes. Because when they're here, they go, what's that going on? The memory of the pastor taught about that on Wednesday night. See, that's why everybody needs to be educated on what's going on and what happened and what can happen. Amen. And what we do. Does that make sense? So, as he said, he does want help. I want help. Then the next thing is that we start taking him through the deliverance, through the sheets of paper we have, just started calling those different areas out. Just kept calling them out, calling them out. And he's continuing, as different ones came out, is that the pitch would sound different. Now we're dealing with a spirit that's called mind control. How do we know that? Because as we are dealing with him, I am holding his hand, sitting down next to him, and I'm going to teach y'all all how to do this here, because you should see how we held him. I was holding his hand. Come up here, brother. Come sit up here with me. I want one of y'all to come up here and sit up here with me. Now, y'all get the camera over here on us. You sit down there. Brother Cecil, come here. You little man, come here. Because you can do this. Doesn't matter how big you are, come here. I want you to sit down next to him right here. And then what we're going to do, we're going to hold him from getting up or doing anything. So, you just stay where you're at. You do it for me. That's what I want to hear. Now, here's what I want you to do. I want you to put your arm over. Get close to him, brother. You're going to have to. You're going to hold. No, hold his hand. Put the thumb lock. Do a thumb lock on him. There you go. See what I'm talking about? You're leaning into him. Joe, come here. You help here. Come on up here and do this. You're out of my preaching time. Let's go. Sit down next to him. Sit down next to him. You saw us how we did it. Sit down next to him. And I want you to put your... Now, you see, look at here, y'all. Y'all would think you would want to put his arm under him. Why would he not want to go... You want to put... Just like that. There you go. Just like that. Put and do the thumb lock. You see what I mean? His arm's on the outside. Do it the other way. Now, do you see the difference in that? Why's the difference? Because he is going to lean into him and he ain't coming up. Does that make sense? Lean into him. Brother, I mean, put that arm. You get that elbow right there. See what I'm talking about? See what I'm talking about? You see how those two men are holding him now?
3: Yes.
1: Now, I'm telling you, this is what we had to do Sunday.
3: Yes.
1: And then, one of the things that happened, I mean, it's real simple to do. You just had to say, now he's going to try to get up. See, he can still try to get up. Come here, Brother Watson. Now, you come on, you're taking my preacher time. Let's go. Come on. Now, don't sit there. Put your hands on the back of the seat. Push it up to his legs. See what I'm talking about?
3: Yeah.
1: Now, move the chair out of the way. Now, just move out of the way, brother. Leave the chair there and you move out of the way. See how he's holding that chair? Ain't no way that man's moving. And he's just sitting in a chair. You understand what I'm getting at? Now, this guy is just sitting there with his back against the wall. And I'm sitting right here, and I'm just talking to him. And I'm just calling out demons. And he's there with his eyes, and he's... You know, he's doing just like this thing here, throwing him in the fire, throwing him in the ground, gnashing a teeth, all that's going on. But we're not going to let that flop or that fish on the floor. I'm going to hold a fish. Did that make sense?
4: Amen.
1: So just sitting right there for a couple of hours holding that here. Now, you holding his hands tight, real tight, and this hand right here, try to raise your hand up. I mean, try to raise up strong. Hold him down. Hold right. But you see, he was really strong. This guy was strong. Demonized strong. So here I got his hand just like that, and here's what we asked. Trying to figure out what demon is in control. And then all of a sudden, Sister Schaefer has a... Now, look here. Y'all make sure... What I got to do? Yeah, do it right here. Now, hold on a minute. Stay right there. There you go. Just like that. Let's get us all. Because I'll get a half the picture. So here's the thing. I asked Sister Schaefer. Sister Schaefer said, I have a word. She said, I know what the demon is. What is it? She says, mind control. The spirit, a word of knowledge. Mind control. So how am I going to determine this? How would you determine whether that was mind control or not? How would you do it? Ask him.
3: Yeah. Mm-hmm.
1: Now he's doing the growling, and he's doing that. He's doing that the whole time. 3 hours he's doing that. Right? He's not stopping. And then what we do is I'm sitting here and I said, "Is the demon's name mind control? If that's what you hear, squeeze my hand." And when I said, squeeze my hand, if that's what you hear, mind control there. And he squeezed my hand just as tight as he could like that. That was the demon's name. Now I know how to attack that spirit that's got it. Until then, I'm just calling demons out. I don't know how to attack what's there. Okay, guys, thank y'all so much. Put this back, brother, for me if you would. Now that happened Sunday. Can you imagine that happening in the sanctuary? Huh? Well, that'd have been something else, wouldn't it? So, the Spirit's name is mind control. How do you deal with mind control? That's the thing. So, immediately when she said it was mind control, I told Sister Schaefer, I said, go get the book. I said, what are you talking about? I said, go get John Eckhart's book on mind control. Now, the thing is, I dealt with mind control before. So, let's listen how you deal with it. Now, someone would say, well, why don't you just do what Jesus did there and rebuke the spirit and the thing come out? Well, let me do it like this here. There are people who are in deliverance ministries, they dealt with this demon before, and once they know what it is, they know how to set a person free. This spirit here isn't necessarily a mute spirit, but it was a spirit called mind control. So let's talk about mind control for a moment. Can we do that?
3: Amen.
1: This is what is so good about this right here. So she went and got the book, and she opened it up to the section of mind control. So let's read it. Mind control. Mind control spirits can control the mind and affect the way a person thinks. If evil spirits can control the thoughts, they can defeat the individual. Proverbs 23:7. We always quote that, don't we? What is it? For as a man thinks in his heart, so is he. So that's what the enemy's trying to do, is trying to get us into a spirit of mind control. He wants control of our thoughts. He wants control. Mind control is known, as you look at the terminology, mind control is known as manipulation. Thought reform. Now think about this here. Something is going to manipulate the mind and in thought reform. That's what mind control is. It's trying to change the way you think. Now you got to think about this here. Think about people in the world that the devil has already messed their mind up. Bless God. The blood of Jesus. Listen here. That's all real. And that's perfect. But that don't cast demons out. That's done for protection. That's done for other things. See, you can't, one thing don't always work for everything. That's why there Jesus' ministry, a third of his ministry was casting demons out. And a third of that ministry was to show us how to do it. Now, there is enough there for us to learn how to do what we do. I'm going to tell you this here. Did you ever see in the Bible anybody ever give an altar call and say the prayer that we say for salvation? Ever. Ever. Did you ever see them do an altar call and say this and repeat this after me? We never see that, do we? But over the time, we have learned that confession, being made a public confession and those type things, are things that we harness together, and we take the Bible and we put it all together so that we make it effective, don't we? Don't we understand that? So you're going to see a lot of different things that you're going to see as we have progressed for 2,000 years. It's still based in Scripture. We're still getting, listen here, the proclamation out of the mouth, believing with the heart, confession. All of that's happening. That's the Scripture you stand on, but you never see any of that ever happen. What must we do to be saved? Stand right here and repeat after me. They didn't ask that. He said, repent and be baptized in the Lord Jesus Christ, and thou shalt be saved in thy house. See, you got to realize those were the things. So the repentance part is what we take people through. Stand there and say, Lord, I repent of my sins. You see, we are activating that in people's life. All I'm trying to tell you is that you don't see how they dealt with a lot of things in Scripture, but we've learned over 2,000 years how to deal with those things in Scripture. That's the point I'm making. So I said, well, I don't ever see none of that happen in Scripture. You don't ever see an altar call either, do you? Yeah, 3,000 of them. How are they going to stand here in front of me and repeat after me? He just told them what they needed to do, didn't he? Repent. All right? So look at this here. So mind control, am I doing all right tonight?
3: Amen.
1: Mind control is, it can be coercive persuasion. It can be malignant, use of a group dynamics. The fact that there are so many names indicates a lack of agreement, which allows for confusion and distortion, especially by those who are covertly using mind control for their own benefit. So let's agree to this one thing here, that mind control comes under the umbrella of persuasion and influence. He's trying to persuade you and influence your thoughts and your thinkings, how to change people's behavior. So some argue even that this manipulation comes from cult members or leaders who are trying to hide it from them, but they're actually using mind control to make people think. You see, when just what I did a while ago, talk to you about Scripture and things that we, you see, you have to be very careful that when you proclaim and you preach, you're actually changing and showing and changing people's minds about what they've always heard. See, that's a form of mind control. Do you see what I'm getting at? Because you're always molding the thought pattern after the word. You're changing it to the word of God is the way it's supposed to be. Not to what I say, but what the word of God says about things. Does that make sense? So here's what happens is that some will say that mind control is like a leader using it in a cultic type aspect of things like that. So at the end of this, the cults and sects, their destructive mind behavior, these groups use tactics which are well known. I'm almost Orwellian. If I use that word, Orwellian type things that are out there, you need to look that up. You know, anybody Orwellian, you need to look it up. Orwellian type thinking patterns. Let's do it like this here. Let me tell you how mind control is affecting our children now. In second grade, third grade, or whatever, sex education in school, having daddy and daddy, mommy and mommy families and things like that, and thinking that these type things are normal, as you say, that's a form of mind control. Training them and teaching those kind of things. It's behind the scenes, the enemy using that through teaching tactics of our system to change the way that they're thinking, opposite from the word of God. That's mind control in things like that. Does that make sense?
4: Amen.
1: So let's just go here. So what is mind control? It's best to think about a system of influences that significantly disrupts an individual at their very core. Now we're talking about demons now. It's a system of influences that significantly disrupts the individual at the very core, at the level of their identity, their values, their beliefs, their preferences, decisions, behaviors, relationships. Remember what I just said, what mind control is? So it can, of course, it can be also in beneficial ways, like it is now, teaching the Word of God. So when you look at this here, it is an ancient mystery. Let's see here. So most times, a person is not aware that this influence is being brought over them. And now we're talking about demonic influence. They are not aware, as they're in the world and doing things, that their mind is being taken over and influenced by a demonic spirit that is attacking their mind and has changed the way that they're thinking now. And you're wondering yourself, why don't these people respond? Why doesn't people at work, when I preach or teach to them, that it doesn't respond? Or why does the left think this way? I'm talking about the left-leaning persuasion here. Why do the left think this way? Why does the right think this way? Why does the middle think this way? That makes sense. They're spirits that are set out based off of what they believe that will attack them, called mind control. And they know that these things happen. So let's get to the book now. Now with that being said, let's talk about mind control. Spirits can control the mind and affect the person the way they think. As a man thinks in his heart, so is he. Mind control is a very important spirit in Satan's arsenal. Now think about this here, y'all. We're in the room over here and we're reading this. And he's squeezing my hand saying, that's the demon that's got me and I need help. So how do you help? How do you help without knowledge? How do you help? Oh God, show me. How do you help? God said, hey, I've given you all the tools you need. I'm not going to make you read them yourself. I can't make you say, oh, today, open this up and start studying today. If you know that you are in a battle and you know that you are in a war plan and you know that, then you know what you need to be doing? You need to prepare yourself for battle.
3: Hallelujah.
1: That's what this stuff is. We are preparing ourselves for battle. And that's what we have time for to do. And what are we doing now? That's what I'm doing now. I'm sharing it with you. So that we, at least I say, hey, listen, who heard the mind control teaching? You need to come help me then. You know what's going on. So look at this here. Is mind control is a very important spirit in Satan's arsenal. People can receive mind control spirits. Watch this here. Here's how the mind control comes. through rock music, jazz, disco, and different kinds of music. Rock music. Meditation, mind control. Think about what I'm saying. You get into a state of meditation, you open yourself up, wanting a spirit to come, you know, it's called, what is it called? You're trying to take control of your mind, trying to, look here, meditation, you're relaxing your mind, you're letting down your guard, you're letting down, you're trying to become one with the cosmos. And you're stretching the whole time. Your mind walls are down and you're meditating. But you're not meditating on God's word. You're meditating on another thing. And the devil knows the power of meditation. That makes sense? So meditation, reading certain books, drug and alcohol opens the mind up. That, you know, why do you think people take drugs for? Why do you think people take drugs so that they can take, what is that, Xanax? What is the other ones? Klonopin? Anybody know anything? Is that good stuff? Y'all just come in. From now on, I want y'all to just pay me, and you pay me in a couple of pills. Must be good stuff. I can't remember what that stuff is when they go to sleep. What makes them go to sleep? Friend, what's that stuff that makes them go to sleep? Seroquel. Driving. Seroquel. That's a person on Seroquel. And they're driving, and the police get up. Crazy. Anyway. What I'm talking about, you ever mess with somebody on Seroquel? Come and follow me around. It won't be long. We'll see somebody on it. All right. Books, drugs, alcohol, or anything that alters the mind and breaks down the hedge. Now, let's talk about the hedge for a moment. Put this up, Ecclesiastes 10 and verse 8. If the hedge of your mind is broken down, that's all the enemy wants to do. Look at it here, Ecclesiastes 10 and 8. Y'all got it in the back? Put that up for me. What's this here? He that diggeth a pit shall fall into it. I got a dog. It had a dog. Got a little hole in the yard. I step in that thing. I got to fill it up. He that diggeth a pit shall fall into it. Or the one that the dog digs. He's going to step in it, right? And whoso breaketh a hedge, what happens if you break a hedge? The serpent bites you. So in your mind, when your mind and your thought patterns is a hedge, you build a hedge of protection up. If the hedge is breached, what happens? What does the Bible say happens? The serpent will bite him. It doesn't say he'd fall into a ditch. He says the serpent bites him. Now that's very important with what I'm going to tell you about mind control here in just a moment. About what bites him? Somebody say the serpent bites him. So let's go ahead and let's read on just a little bit more here. Am I boring you tonight?
3: No.
1: Passivity, the mind. How does it? Controlled by another person. We know that could be Jezebel, don't we?
3: Yes.
1: Exposure of the mind to false teachings. Psychology, pornography, and so on. These kind of things is what opens the door to mind control. Mind control spirits, now watch this here, can be inherited. Generational curse. They have, watch this here, they have tentacles and resemble creatures such as the octopus and the squid. This is what that demon got. They have opened their eyes up and they have seen this spirit sitting on the top of someone's head. Mind control. Now, let me tell you a real quick story here. A couple, probably 6 or 8 months ago, I'm dealing with a person that I've never dealt with before, and they're coming because his mind's messed up. As I'm driving to church, I have my book. No, I'm getting my book. I don't have this book with me. And the Lord speaks to me and he says, the spirit you're going to deal with today is mind control. I'm going, I don't know anything about it, but I think there's a section in the book. See what I'm talking about? There's a section in the book already written about it. So let me tell y'all something about doing instrument and electrical work. You walk up to this machine. that everybody, look at it. I don't know what to do. Do it like this here. I don't know. Something's wrong with it. We don't know what to do. Call the E&I techs. The E&I techs, they come. They say, what's wrong? They say, well, it's not working. I said, what is it supposed to do? They said, we don't know. It just don't work. I said, do you have a book on it? And they'll say, yes, in the shop. I said, hold a minute. I'm going to go get the book. So you leave. Everybody, you stay right here. And you leave. You just walk away from the problem. You go leave. And you sit down in the shop. Get your coat and your coffee. Open the book up. And you read about that instrument. You read about it. Then you come back. Didn't he have the book? You come back. And you say, listen, I think this is what we need to do. They go, ooh. Oh. These people are the smartest people in the world. No, we just read the book. We know we don't know nothing about it. So we know what we have to do is do what? Isn't that right, brother? Read the book. When you read the book, people will think you're a genius and all you're doing is you're already reading what somebody else has already dealt with that problem. You're just going down the troubleshooting guide. Well, this is what you need to do. Same thing with this. God's showing me this is what you're going to deal with. I don't know what it is, and he's not going to pour it into me when I have the book. He's showing me this is it. Open the book up and I started reading. As I'm reading this section about mind control, there was a lady in this room in here praying that morning. And all of a sudden she texts me on the phone. She says, I don't know what this is, but the Lord gives me a vision of something sitting on the top of his head that has tentacles wrapped around his head. And she texts that to me. I'm sitting at the table in there and I'm reading this book as he's doing the spill. And I'm reading this book right here. And then I got Sister Schaefer says, go get the family member. And I said, I think what we're dealing with is mind control. And here's what I explained to her mind control is. Mind control, they have tentacles and resemble creatures such as an octopus and a squid. That's in the book. And she had just told me in text, I said, this is what I think we're dealing with. It sits on top of the head. She said, did you read my text? I said, no. She says, I'm in the sanctuary praying and God showed me a vision of what is on his head sitting there with tentacles wrapped around his head. And confirmed exactly what I'm getting ready to deal with. He showed in vision. And I'm reading the book about an octopus wrapped around the head. So, I'm trying to help everybody. This is the only way we help this man Sunday. Do y'all realize we pull this out to help that man Sunday? I'm going to tell you what happened at the end of it. Hold on. This is the kicker at the end. Something amazing happened. So, the tentacles, octopus or the squid. Migraine headaches are caused by mind control spirits. Listen to what they're saying. Mind controls work with insanity. Insanity. Like they're insane. Mental illness. Schizophrenia. Intellectualism. And a host of others. So as Fran is reading this, she is saying intellectualism. I said, you spirit of intellectualism, come out. And then I would do another one that was here. Schizophrenia, come out. It was a different scream. You know, every time I hit that thing, what it said, it was like, here it comes and it's coming out of him. Mind control also gives the person the ability to control another person. Many pastors and church leaders have very powerful mind control spirits. False teachers and cults also use mind control to bind them. Now watch this here. These spirits hate the anointing of the forehead and the oil on the forehead. And this is helpful in binding them. Also, anointing the top, back, and the sides of the temple head is sometimes necessary. I said, give me the anointing oil. I took the anointing oil as I'm holding him. I anointed the sides, the back, all the way around, and even the top. Watch this here. And the top, just for a moment, I'm going to show you something that happened. So, can be necessary. When a person receives deliverance from mind control, they are able to think clearly, some for the first time in their life. What did I just say? First time in their life. Why would that be so? Why, Why can they make a statement like that when I told you that mind control is what?
4: Rational.
1: So they're born with mind control. See what I'm getting at? So once they go through deliverance, that's the first time in their life that sometimes they ever think clearly. For the first time in their life, because they was born with this thing. All right? So in attacking mind control, come against the tentacles and ask the Lord to sever the tentacles that are wrapped around the mind. Can I go ahead and read some more?
3: Amen.
1: Let's talk about the tentacles of mind control wrapped around it. The tentacles, these are slender, flexible appendages and some vertebrae used for feeling or grasping. All right, tentacles are found in creatures such as octopus and squid. Mind control spirits resembles these creatures in the spirit realm and have tentacles for feeling and grasping. In spiritual warfare, these tentacles need to be severed from the minds of those who are affected by mind control. This breaks mind control's power and speeds up deliverance. Y'all call this up in the back. Get this passage up. Psalm 58:7. The spirit of mind control has 8 tentacles. How many?
3: 8.
1: And some mind control spirits have 10, resembling a squid. So then it says, refer you back to mind control. Now, with that being said, reading the book and everything, we need to do this here. Mind control, that's good, leave it up on the screen. Mind control spirit wraps around the head. And as a squid or an octopus, it has a mouth right there. And it bites and holds right on top of the head. See what I'm getting at? So when you sever the tentacles that are wrapped around it, then you're going to command it to release this bite on the top of the head so it can be pulled off. That's where the seed is. That's where it's lit. That's where it's getting its life from, right there, from that point. So when the tentacles are cut, we did it like this here. We sever the 8 tentacles, the 10 tentacles that are around you. We take the sword of the Spirit, and we sever every one of those tentacles around you now. We cut, it's like cutting the arms off. Now, you know, a spirit or a frog or an octopus or what have you, you can take the arm and cut a little bit off of it, and it will grow back. I don't know what that's called. There's a name for it, but I'm not into all that. You cut a little bit off, and it grows back, right? Regeneration, whatever. Regenerate, it grows back. But when you sever it up far enough off, it can't grow back. You see what I'm getting at? That's what happens in deliverance. When they don't deal with mind control and get mind control out, you're coming in at the wrap and you're cutting off just a few little spirits at the end. And you spend 10 tentacles. You're taking 2 or 3 things out, 2 or 3 things out. Next thing you know, they leave. You don't get the strong man, and those tentacles, they grow right back. They regenerate and the spirit comes right back. See what I'm getting at? So we severed these things from him and we pulled them off, and then we took it and we pulled the top off the top of his head. And we, you know, you're speaking this in the spirit realm. Y'all know it takes faith to do this.
3: Yes.
5: Amen.
1: You can't see it.
5: Yes.
1: You don't see it. Yeah, but Brother Schaefer, they didn't teach me all of this in seminary. I know they did. They don't teach nothing in seminary like that, do they? That's why Jesus didn't go to seminary. He came to show us what we needed to do. Right? I mean, because the scribes and the Pharisees, they'll take it and they, well, bless God, he got pills down here. We'll give you some of your pills.
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8: 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Thank you for tuning in today to the Heaven to Earth Ministry Broadcast. This is Brother Richie Enloe proclaiming the greatest message known to man, the gospel of Jesus Christ. The gospel is the greatest piece of news that has ever come to man on planet Earth. And furthermore, the greatest thing that could ever happen in your life is for you to believe on the Lord Jesus Christ and be saved. Today I'm reading from 2 Peter chapter 3, beginning in verse 10, "But the day of the Lord will come as a thief in the night, in the which the heavens shall pass away with a great noise, and the elements shall melt with fervent heat. The earth also and the works that are therein shall be burned up. Seeing then that all these things shall be dissolved, what manner of persons ought ye to be in all holy living and godliness, looking for and hasting unto the coming of the day of God, wherein the heavens being on fire shall be dissolved, and the elements shall melt with fervent heat." Verse 10 says, the day of the Lord will come as a thief in the night. The day of the Lord is spoken of throughout the Bible. It is spoken of prominently in the prophets, and it's spoken of here in the New Testament. But the day of the Lord is the end of this age. It's God's day. Today, right now, is man's day, but God's day is coming. With the second advent, the return of Jesus. This is not the rapture. This is when Jesus returns to the earth. It kicks off, the day of the Lord. It kicks off with a judgment, with a reckoning, and with a restoring of order. Psalms 82 says that because of sin, that the foundations of the earth are out of course. Well, Jesus comes and he restores. Verse 10 uses some very strong words. We see that the heavens shall pass away with a great noise, and the elements shall melt with fervent heat. The earth and the works therein shall be burned up. The earth is going to pass away. All things are going to melt, be burned up. Verse 11 uses the word dissolved. Dissolved. Verse 12 uses that word again, dissolved. The heavens being on fire will be dissolved. The elements shall melt with fervent heat. Let's say that again. I want you to think about this. Melt, burned up, dissolved. This is cataclysmic. This is catastrophic. I don't know if it's just cosmic. You know, the Bible speaks of the powers of the heavens shall be shaken. I don't know if it's just cosmic. I don't know, maybe a nuclear blast. But this is really something here. And this really, think about it. This is the fate of this earth. This is what the Bible said is the end destiny of this world. So when I really think and meditate about this, it leads me to say, Lord, don't let me love this present world. I shouldn't, because it's all coming to nothing. Lord, don't let me get too attached to this world, which is passing away. Lord, don't let me make too much of an investment of me into this temporary present world. You know, it's okay to have hobbies. It's okay to have recreational things, interest in things, and it's okay to enjoy things. We all do. But as Christians, we really should look around and we should really ask ourselves, what is it about me and my time and my life that's really going to last? What is it that's going to endure? What is it that's really important? What is it that's going to make the transition into the day of the Lord? Peter says dissolved, dissolved. Over in Hebrews 12, the writer speaking of the same event, he uses the word shaking, a shaking that's coming. Hebrews 12 and 26, whose voice then shook the earth, but now he hath promised yet once more, I shake not the earth only, but also the heavens. And this word yet once more signifies the removing of those things that are shaken as of things that are made, that those things which cannot be shaken may remain. Wherefore, we receiving a kingdom which cannot be moved. The word here is shake or shaking. But here we also see a distinction that some things are going to be shaken and removed, but then some things are going to be shaken, but they shall remain. The removing of those things that are shaken as of things that are made, that those things which cannot be shaken may remain. The same shaken will result in a removal of certain things, but certain things will remain. Now, what is it that will be removed or will not be able to survive the shaking? It says the things that are made
4: are really man-made. The things that are man-made will not survive. The things that are man-made will not be able to survive the shaking, the dissolving of the day of the Lord. But something can remain. Something will remain. He says in verse 28, wherefore we receiving a kingdom which cannot be moved, the kingdom of God will remain. The kingdom of God will be the day of the Lord. The kingdom of God is our salvation by Jesus Christ. The dominion of King Jesus within us. The rule and the reign of Jesus and the Spirit of God within us. That is the house that is built on the rock, the kingdom of God that will remain. So my question to you today is, where are you right now? What is it that is occupying you? What are you investing in? Where is your treasure? Today, some things are shakable, some things are unshakable. Think about it. Shakable, unshakable. Movable, unmovable. Dissolvable, undissolvable. The house on the rock, the house on the sand. The kingdom of God, the kingdoms of this world. Shakable, unshakable. Verse 11, going back to 2 Peter. Verse 11, seeing then. First two words there, seeing then. That all these things shall be dissolved. What manner of persons ought ye to be in all holy living and godliness? Seeing then, seeing and knowing the fate of this present world, the end destiny of this present world. Seeing then, you know it, you're not ignorant. The readers of the Bible, the hearers of the word, we're not in the darkness, we know it. Seeing then, we ought to look at it then, we ought to consider it. Because we know it. Because we have knowledge of what's coming of this world. We are informed of it. What are we informed of? Of the burning up, the dissolving, the shaking, the removal, the melting of the elements. Seeing then, because we know this, what the question is, what manner of persons ought you to be? This is very basic. This is real simple. It's our response to what we know from the Word of God. Think about it. Real basic. It's our response of what we have been informed of from the Bible, the Word of God. So it would be very foolish of me to invest too much into this world. It would be so foolish of me to become so attached to this world that I shun the kingdom of God. It would be so foolish for me to bank on, to adhere to the things and the cares of this life. 1 Thessalonians 5 and 4. But you, brethren, that's the church, are not in darkness that that day should overtake you as a thief. Okay, the rapture, I'm really speaking not really so much of the rapture here. The church is going in the rapture. But I really want you to just get a perspective of not allowing the cares of this life to knock you off where you need to be in Jesus, your relationship with God, because it would be so foolish. We know what's coming of everything in this world. Now, Luke 12 and 39, Jesus said, had the good man of the house known in what hour the thief would come, he would have watched, and he would have not have suffered his house to be broken up. The good man of the house, had he known. You see, he didn't know. He didn't know the hour of the thief. So his house, he became a victim. His house was broken through. He was overtaken by the thief because he didn't know, but we know. So it would be foolish being that we know what's coming. We ought to have a perspective of things in this life. Another foolish victim is Paul said, Demas, speaking of his friend, his colleague, his brother, he said, Demas hath forsaken me, having loved this present world. Demas forsook Paul for the world.

0: yourselves treasures in heaven. For where your treasure is, there your heart is also. Today, my question, where's your treasure? Where's your priority? Where's your, what do you love? Where's your treasure? Stock market, Wall Street strategy, investment strategy. Sometimes you go short. Sometimes you go long. Short-term investment strategy. Long-term investment strategy. Well, church, we ought to go long on our investment in the kingdom of God. And I'm talking about our spiritual investment. I'm talking about our embracing. I'm talking about our obedience and our accepting of the kingdom of God. We ought to go long on the kingdom of God because it's the only thing that's going to last. It's the only thing that's going to endure. Only what you do for Jesus is going to last. Only what I do for Jesus today is going to count. Unshakable, unmovable, undissolvable. Colossians 3, set your affections on things above, not on things of the earth. Why? It's insecure. Why? Because it's foolish. If ye then be risen with Christ, or if you are saved, if you're born again, if you then be risen with Christ, seek those things which are above, where Christ sitteth on the right hand of God. Go long on Jesus is what I'm saying. We ought to go long on Jesus. We ought to go long on the Heavenly Father and the Holy Ghost. We ought to go long on the unmovable, unshakable, undissolvable kingdom of God. We ought to go long. It's the only thing that's going to last. It's the only thing we really have. Let's revisit these words again that Peter used. Dissolved. Melting. Pass away. Burned up. The heavens, the earth, the works, all things, the elements even. Have you ever studied the periodic table of the elements? All of the tangible, material things, the physical constituents of the universe is going to melt with fervent heat. The removal of those things that are man-made. Houses, land, possessions, money, wealth, pensions, 401k. None of it will last. The only thing will last is our relationship with Jesus, what we do for God, and the kingdom of God. I urge you today, turn to Jesus. Come to Jesus. That's my prayer. May God richly bless you.
1: Our time is up for today, but we hope that this word has been a real blessing to you. If you want to be saved today, if you feel right now an inner tugging at your heart, that is the Holy Spirit. The Holy Spirit is drawing you. He is knocking on your heart's door. I'm about to lead you in prayer, and I just want you to call out to God and make these words sincerely your very own. Heavenly Father, in Jesus' name, I ask you to come into my heart and to forgive me of my sins. Wash me with your blood, the blood that Jesus shed at the cross of Calvary. Heavenly Father, I know I'm not good enough, and I cannot save myself, but I know that Jesus died for me, and he hung in my place, and he is my sacrifice. Holy Spirit, I invite you into my heart and life. Make me a new person. Make me a new creation from this day forward. Give me a desire and a thirst and a hunger for your presence and your word. And thank you for saving me today. In Jesus' name, amen. Well, if you prayed that prayer and you received Christ into your heart and life today, or if this ministry has blessed you in any way, we would love to hear from you. It would really be an encouragement to us. A special member of my family is coming now to tell you how you can do just that.
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4: Hello, this is Trixie and Milton Sanders of the Meeting Place of Barnwell Ministries. We are a ministry that seeks to reveal God's truth to a dark world and also to encourage the saints of God that this is not our home. We are only

0: family passing through. We are a church without walls, one that seeks to please Almighty God in all that we do. Our focus is on those that are broken and don't know what to do or where to turn. We can be reached on Facebook at The Meeting Place of Barnwell. Now, let's go and see what will Almighty God speak in your life today.
1: Hide me from the rain. Has He ever covered you? Come on, my God is awesome.
2: Thank you for the opportunity to minister to you something that Almighty God has laid on my heart. It's not an easy message, nor is it or will it be popular. If I fail to preach the whole counsel of the Word of God, I have failed He that has called me and equipped me as a minister of the gospel of Jesus Christ. I decree and declare before this people and all that may later hear this message by whatever means, I choose to be found faithful unto Almighty God versus a pleaser of man, or even still yet, an ear tickler. I refuse. Many gravitate to what makes us feel good, but there are still yet a remnant, thanks be to God, that will provide you with clear direction from the scriptures, and then simply say, now you choose. I am just the watchman that Almighty God has placed on a wall, the wall of your heart, the feeder of your spirit man to warn, to sound the trumpet of dangers, of things and traditions that many continue to participate in, that Almighty God clearly states we are to have no part. Today is going to be different, and that there will be more scripture and less of Milton, which is always a good thing. I start by saying that we love and care for each of you. I would highly recommend, get out your notepads, get your pens, pencils, whatever the case may be, so that you can go back at a later time and study these scriptures for yourself. The title of this message would simply be, What's the Harm? What is the harm? You have to bear with me, I'm dealing with some sinus issues. But this week, I ask our baby daughter, what do you think about Halloween? Is it okay to participate in? And I was astounded in what she said, and I quote, I don't see anything wrong with it. It's a time that we could dress up, we could have a little fun, perhaps scare a few kids, and get all sorts of candy. And I thought back in my childhood how I probably would have said this very same thing. But now as a father, but more so as a minister, you know it, I went straight to the scripture, straight to the word, for what I, not for what I think or feel, or even have heard, no longer matters to me if it does not line up with the word of the living God. But I want to start by simply saying, as found in Romans, the 3rd chapter, 23rd verse, for all have sinned and come short of the glory of God. We had participated in things that at some point in time that simply didn't feel right, but we often continued. Perhaps because others were doing it or our parents did it, so therefore we do it again. What's the harm? Let's see what the scripture says in What's the Harm. First scripture is found out of Hosea 4 and 6. Hosea 4 and 6, and my people are destroyed for a lack of knowledge. Because thou hast rejected knowledge, I also reject thee, that thou shalt be no priest to me. Seeing thou hast forgotten the law of thy God, I also will forget thy children. A very, very strong statement, but a statement that is needed to be placarded on the walls of our churches today. Our people are destroyed for a lack of knowledge because they have rejected knowledge. Knowledge has been rejected. The word has been rejected. We pick and choose different parts of the Bible. Therefore, we reject. As James says in chapter 4, verses 17, therefore to him that knoweth to do good and do it not, to him it is sin. To know good and do it not is counted as sin. Guys, we live in a time and in a season and situations in our churches and things that are going on in and around us that we must take heed, we must stand on God's holy word. Otherwise, we will fall for anything. In Mark 7:6, there is a people that honored me with their lips, but their hearts is far from me. 7 reads, how about in vain do they worship me, teaching the doctrine and commandments of men? For laying aside the commandments of God, ye hold the traditions of men, as washing pots and cups, as many other such like things you do. What have we allowed to creep into our lives that we just do now out of routine? We do because everybody else is doing. We put up the decorations and we do all these things because we have been ingrained from our forefathers and our parents and our grandparents that they did it. Therefore, we will continue on through traditions. Guys, when do we go to the Word and pull from the Word and see what Christ says that we are to do and the things that we are not to do? This is where that after the conversation with my daughter that I turned to the Scripture and begin reading her some things, as I will do you. In 1 Peter 1:15, but as he which hath called you is holy, so be ye holy in all manner of conversation, because it is written, be ye holy, for I am holy. Leviticus 20:22. Ye shall therefore keep all my statutes and all my judgments and do them, that the land whither I bring you to dwell therein spun you not out, and ye shall walk in the manners of the nations which I cast out before you. For they committed all these things, and therefore I abhor them. But I say unto you, ye shall inherit their land, and I will give it unto you to possess it, a land that floweth with milk and honey. I am the Lord your God, which have separated you from the other people. Ye shall therefore put differences between clean beast and unclean, between unclean fowl and clean. Ye shall not make your sons abominable by beast or by fowl or by any other manner of the living thing that creepeth on the ground, which I separated from you as unclean. And ye shall be holy unto me, for I the Lord am holy, and have severed you from other people. You have been cut from others, that you shall or should be mine. A man also, or woman, that hath a former spirit, or that is a wizard, shall surely be put to death. They shall stone them with stones. Their blood shall be upon them. Deuteronomy 18:9. When thou art come into the land which the Lord thy God giveth thee, thou shalt not learn to do after the abominations of those nations. There shall be none found among you, any one that maketh his sons or daughters to pass through the fire, or that use divination, or any observer of times, or any enchanter, or witch, or a charmer, or a consulter with familiar spirits, for the wizard, nor necromancer, for all that do these things am an abomination unto the Lord. Because of these abominations, the Lord thy God doeth drive them out from before thee. Thou shalt be perfect with the Lord thy God. As found in Ephesians 5:11, we are to have no fellowship with unfruitful works of darkness, but rather reprove them. Or as I often say, we must, as saints of God, expose them. We must bring them to the forefront. As I asked my daughter, and now I ask you, should we, as born-again children of Almighty God, children of the light, children that should know to abstain from all forms of darkness, is it okay for us to participate in not only Halloween, but all the things of darkness? Many try to take things and spend them for good. I've been there. We've done those things. But then I went to the Scriptures and God changed my traditional way of thinking. Here is the real question to ask. If I were an onlooker, how could I separate you and the things that you either are and or will participate in from the world? Think about what I just asked. How can I separate you in the crowd from everyone else? How are you separated? We are to be on a hill for all to see. It is expected for the world to do and say things of this world. However, per the scriptures we touched on today, there is also an expectation of those that are committed to the case of Christ. What signals are we sending when we take part in these things? Can Almighty God take part in the things of darkness per the scripture? Surely not. Again, what does the scripture say? And how will he, Jesus Christ, how will he feel in the things that we do, in the places that we go, in the things that we say, and the things that we participate in? How will he feel? Can he leave the very abodes of heaven and come and dwell in you and be comfortable? Final scripture found in 2 Corinthians, the 6th chapter, the 16th verse. And what agreement hath the temple of God with idols? For ye are the temple of the living God. As God hath said, I will dwell in them and walk in them and will be their God, and they shall be my people. Wherefore, come out from among them and be you separated, saith the Lord, and touch not the unclean thing. And I will receive you and will be a father unto you, and ye shall be my sons and daughters, saith the Lord. What a scripture. Again, what's the harm? Now you choose this day in whom you will serve and the things that you will do and the things that you will allow to go on in and around your life. Just be prepared to give an answer. Again, what's the harm?
3: Again, this is Milton Sanders. In closing, there is but one way that leads to heaven according to John 14 and 6. Almighty God loves you regardless of where you've been or what you have done. All he has ever wanted is simply for you to repent and turn from your sins, confess him as Lord and Savior of your life, and believe in your heart that God raised him from the dead. According to Romans 10 and 9, you, sir, ma'am, boy, or girl, shall be saved. Again, this is Milton Sanders at the Meeting Place of Barnwell. We can be reached via Facebook at the Meeting Place of Barnwell. Thank you for tuning in today. God bless.
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0: Now we continue reading from the Bible about Jesus Christ at Mark 8:31. And he began to teach them that the Son of Man must suffer many things, and be rejected by the elders and the chief priests and the scribes, and be killed, and after 3 days rise again. And he was stating the matter plainly. And Peter took him aside and began to rebuke him. But turning around and seeing his disciples, he rebuked Peter and said, "Get behind me, Satan, for you are not setting your mind on God's interests, but man's." And he summoned the crowd with his disciples and said to them, "If anyone wishes to come after me, he must deny himself and take up his cross and follow me. For whoever wishes to save his life will lose it, but whoever loses his life for my sake and the gospel's will save it. For what does it profit a man to gain the whole world and forfeit his soul? For what will a man..."
1: Good morning, this is Evangelist T.D. Schaefer
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1: We welcome you to Light of the World Ministry, lighting the dark world with the power of God's true word and God's true light, Jesus Christ, the true light. With an open heart and an open mind, let's move right on in to today's message and hear what God has for us today.
3: Do you feel like you're young at heart at times? That's what they say, you're young as you feel. But at times, my body don't feel like I'm young no more. You know, I have some aches and I have some pain. I can look in the mirror and see the gray hair coming. I can see wrinkles coming into my face. I can see these crow lines right here. I can tell that I'm not young as I used to be anymore. But the thing of it is that, you know, lots of people says that they're young as they feel. But see, the thing of it is, I am young as I feel when I have Jesus in my heart. When I have Jesus in my heart, I am young at heart. Amen. You know, we live by the word of God. Old age brings wisdom that is able to help and guide others in need. That's what God has called us to do. I tell you what, I am a whole lot more wiser than I was when I was younger. When I was in my teens, my late teens and all, my early teens, my late teens, I don't think there was nobody could jump on me and whoop me. But I tell you what, I was sadly mistaken many a time. But now as I get a little older and a little wiser, I think we need to talk about this situation. Amen? You know, it's like the military. You take the military and they get these young men and they put them in the military. And they can train them and they can take their mind and tell them, say, "We're going in there. We're going to attack. You know, we're going in. We're sending the Marines in. Then we send the Army in. Then we're going to send them all in." And see, the thing of it is, and they got them pumped up. They're ready to go and take the first line down. They're ready to go hand-to-hand combat. But see, now if they called me into the military, they would definitely be hurting right now for some help. But the thing of it is, the way I look at it right now, what you do, I'll be telling them, "You need to send some bombs in there. When you think that's enough of bombs, send some more bombs. You think that's enough, send some more bombs. And then I will go in there." Amen. But see, that's wisdom right there, the way we look at it. Amen. Elderly Christian men and women has a duty to help younger generation. It says right there in Psalm 71:18, "Now also when I am old and gray-headed, O God, forsake me not until I have shown your strength unto this generation and your power to everyone who is to come." If you look at forsaken me not, forsake me not, leaving something or someone behind when they need you to stay. Amen. You know, in our military, we look at it this way. They leave none behind. Right. You know, back during Vietnam and all, when they lost a fallen soldier and when they had to evacuate, they come back for the bodies. They come back because we don't leave none behind. See, as us being Christians, we don't want to leave nobody behind. Amen? Because, see, Jesus could have left me behind, but he didn't leave me behind. He stayed until he got me. He stayed until he kicked the barrel over and pulled me out of my muck, out of my sickness, out of my hurt, and out of my needs is what I needed. But see, he didn't leave me behind, and we're here today not to leave none of you behind. Just like me and Sister Rose, we go to the nursing nursing home. We see how the elderly feel like they have been forsaken. We see that when we come, they feel like they're forsaken. But see, the thing of it is right now, you may feel like you're forsaken, but Jesus Christ did not forsake neither one of you. Amen. I felt like I was forsaken before, but He never left me behind. He never forsaked me. But when I forsaked Him, He still kept me in His arms. We don't want to leave someone behind. We don't want to forsake no one. And the Lord did not leave me behind or us behind. Amen. That may be why the Lord has called us into a ministry. We have felt like we have been left behind. I'm talking about me and Sister Rose. There are times in our life we have felt like we've been left behind. When we was in our sinful world, we felt like they was left behind. I never forget one time they had what is those things called when you get the whole family together? What is that thing? A reunion. They had a reunion one time. And then when they got to the reunion, everybody says, well, where's Dewey at? Where's Dewey at? Oh, I thought you invited him. No, I thought you invited him. I thought you invited him. Well, you think I felt like I was forsaken? Yes, I felt like I was forsaken. But see, that's okay with me. I don't have no heartaches or burden about that because I probably wouldn't have went anyhow. But see, the thing of it is right there, we have been forsaken somewhere, somehow into our life. But I know I felt like by my family, by many a time when my father passed away, I was still forsaken by my mother or by my family or something like that. But see, the thing of it is through the hurts and the pains and the sorrows that I went through my life, I caused a forsaken on my life is what I did until I reached down one day and I grabbed the hold of the horns of the altar of prayer and prayed my way through. Hallelujah. I seen what Jesus says, I'll never leave you, I'll never forsake you. He showed me what it means right there. He showed me about His love and His mercy and His grace is what He did. And today we want to let each and every one of you know Jesus has not forsaken you. Jesus will not leave you behind if you call upon Him and ask Him to come into your heart. You know, there's things God has called us to do in these last days. I know I'm not a young man, but that was my fault that I did not submit to Jesus when I was younger. I wish there would be one thing in my life that I could go back when I was young and in church, that I could stay in church and minister to Jesus Christ. When the Lord tells me when I dedicated my life to Him, that you have this much time. I don't know what this much time is in God's eyesight, but my feet is running. Hallelujah. I'm running to do everything that I can do. I know I'm not in no big fancy big churches and stuff like that, but I am where God has me to be, and I should continue want to be in His perfect will each and every day. But it tells us in Deuteronomy 31:6, be strong and courage. Do not be afraid or terrified because of them, for the Lord your God goes with you. He will never leave you or He'll never forsake you. And His power, just like what it says in His power, it's Psalms 63:2 right there, to see the power and the thy glory, so as I have seen thee in the sanctuary. You know, we're here to tell the younger generation there's a better way than a sinful life. I've been forsaken. You don't have to be forsaken. Let them know something about Jesus Christ. Let them know something about the power of God. Let them know that Jesus Christ is a Savior of man. Let them know that Jesus can save you from your sin. Let them feel the power of Jesus Christ. Let them feel the touch of Jesus at times in His life. And then when they do that, they can see the glory of God. That was just like today, for we left and come over here. There was a young man, 9 years old. He was sitting down with the spirit of suicide in him. And they said they were taking him through deliverance, and we helped cast that thing out of him. See, that's what our job is to do, to help the younger generation, as long as that young man can be set free. And he's going to remember these older people, the older generation that sat in there with him to help him be set free. He will remember it one day. And I can remember what they've done to me and how they helped me. When I said thank you when it was over with, just to hear the word thank you after you just minister God's word to somebody, to a younger generation, and let them know that I'm not dead, but I'm alive in Jesus Christ. Hallelujah. I'm not rolled over and played dead for the devil. I may be sitting here, don't think I can do nothing, but you can minister lots of people. It's what you can do. But see, that's what God has called each and every one of us to do. Let them know something about the power of God. We have the duty to help the young generation. We may seem to be getting older in our what we call senior saints. Amen. Like I said before, when I get older right there and they want to call me senior, what I tell them, that is a word called maturity. See, we get maturity in Jesus Christ as we get older. We get more wisdom. We get more knowledge. That's what God wants us to have, the wisdom. In that way we can help them. We are to let sinners know about the Lord and to help to set them free from sickness, addiction, and let them know about God's power, and then they can find and feel the glory of God. Amen. That's what they need to do, start feeling something about the glory of God. With the glory of God, sit there and let them know that God loves you. God wants to protect you. God was blessed you already. God was the one that carried you through all your hurts and your pains into your life. And He says, I'll never forsake you. That is letting you know when you're sitting here today, Jesus Christ has not forsaken you. He is still here with you. He is a man of His word and His promise of His word right there. Oh, we are never too old to set a goal or dream or a new dream as long as it is for the kingdom of God. There is things that you can do for the younger generation. All you have to do is tell them that Jesus loves them and help them pray and show them how to pray and let them see the Lord in your life. See, the thing of it is that what we need to do is help them how to pray. There's a lot of people don't even know how to pray. They don't know how to pray. The younger generation, I was sitting at a place one time and I seen an evangelist come through there and a man come up and he says, I want to be saved. And he grabbed me and said, Lord, save this soul. I'm here to tell you, the man didn't see Jesus Christ that night. He left that tent back as a sinner, because you must ask Jesus Christ by your mouth to enter into your heart and believe that you did. Confess your sins is what we must do. That's the reason why we must go to the younger generation. Help them. Teach them. Teach them how to pray. Teach them how to live for Jesus Christ. You know, we have confidence that we will be with our Lord Savior Jesus Christ. Our bodies may appear to be getting older, but our insides being renewed daily. Amen. When you exercise your faith in the work in the Lord Jesus Christ, He renews your inside is what He does. Yes, on the outer part of us, we're getting older. We're getting gray. You know, but the thing of it is, that's part of living and dying. Amen. But see, the thing of it is, we all sit there and see the young ones come around. See, I have a thing with me that I get out and I work in the yard. I do work for other people and all. And I have this mentality knowing I'm 61 years old now. And when I'm 61 years old, I'm sitting here right now and I know there are things I can't do, but when I'm working, I'm trying to do with them like I was when I was 20 and 21. But see, the thing of it is, I know I can't hold up and do, but see, I've gained wisdom throughout all these years of doing it, so I don't have to use more back muscles or use more stuff. I can use the wisdom and the knowledge that I learned throughout this. See, that's what God has done to us. When we were younger Christians, we thought this fight was very hard, but as we get older, we realize it wasn't hard at all, because we count on Jesus Christ. Yes. He guides us. He directs us. Yes. He says, I come to be a guide for you. I come to direct you. I come to be your helper. I come to be your comfort in time of need. He says, I come to help you whatever you may need. See, that's the way it is as we get older in Christ, and as we're older, maturing Christians, we learn these things. We learn that we can help set through to Jesus Christ, that we can set them free, that they be free from sickness or bondage or whatever it may be. Oh, it is so good when you see somebody get delivered from drugs or alcohol, whatever it may be, or to see them be healed in the name of Jesus Christ. I'm here to tell you today, I got a Jesus that is still a healer. I got a Jesus Christ that's still on the throne. Amen. You know, I have told some before that my eyes may be getting dim and my ears may be getting dull, but my heart is young as a child, because I am a child of the King Jesus Christ. You know, an elder Christian never truly gets old. You only get old when you stop seeking after the advancement of the kingdom of God. Older people carry so much wisdom. They give great advice. Even at an old age, we must do God's work. The advancement of the kingdom of God will never stop. It tells us in Deuteronomy 32 and 7, remember the days of old, consider the generation long past as your father, and he will tell you your elders, and they will explain to you. See, this is what they say when the younger generations get an idea about Jesus Christ. Let them go to the fathers. Let them go to the mothers and tell them about the old. Tell them about the old, just like the young 9-year-old got set free today from some suicide. And he can tell the exact same thing, that there's another generation that was for me, that preached the gospel of Jesus Christ, that believed in deliverance, that believed in healing, believed in setting people free, because they call upon the name of the Lord.
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0: Jesus and John. 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

Joseph and Mary have brought the baby Jesus into the temple in Jerusalem. There, Simeon blessed them. Now we continue reading from the Word of God, Luke 2:36. And there was a prophetess, Anna, the daughter of Phanuel, of the tribe of Asher. She was advanced in years, and had lived with her husband 7 years after her marriage, and then as a widow to the age of 84. She never left the temple, serving night and day with fastings and prayers. At that very moment, she came up and began giving thanks to God, and continued to speak of him to all those who were looking for the redemption of Jerusalem. When they had performed everything according to the law of the Lord, they returned to Galilee, to their own city of Nazareth. The child continued to grow and become strong, increasing in wisdom, and the grace of God was upon him. Now his parents went to Jerusalem every year at the feast of the Passover, and when he became 12, they went up there according to the custom of the feast. And as they were returning, after spending the full number of days, the boy Jesus stayed behind in Jerusalem, but his parents were unaware of it, but supposed him to be in the caravan, and went a day's journey, and they began looking for him among their relatives and acquaintances. When they did not find him, they returned to Jerusalem looking for him. Then, after 3 days, they found him in the temple, sitting in the midst of the teachers, both listening to them and asking them questions. And all who heard him were amazed at his understanding and his answers. When they saw him, they were astonished. And his mother said to him, "Son, why have you treated us this way? Behold, your father and I have been anxiously looking for you." And he said to them, "Why is it that you are looking for me? Did you not know that I had to be in my father's house?" But they did not understand the statement which he had made to them. And he went down with them and came to Nazareth, and he continued in subjection to them. And his mother treasured all these things in her heart. And Jesus kept increasing in wisdom and stature, and in favor with God and men.

Luke chapter 3. Now in the 15th year of the reign of Tiberius Caesar, when Pontius Pilate was governor of Judea, and Herod was tetrarch of Galilee, and his brother Philip was tetrarch of the region of Iturea and Trachonitis, and Lysanias was tetrarch of Abilene, in the high priesthood of Annas and Caiaphas, the word of God came to John, the son of Zacharias, in the wilderness. And he came into all the district around the Jordan, preaching a baptism of repentance for the forgiveness of sins. As it is written in the book of the words of Isaiah the prophet, "The voice of one crying in the wilderness, make ready the way of the Lord, make his path straight. Every ravine will be filled, and every mountain and hill will be brought low. The crooked will become straight, and the rough road smooth, and all flesh will see the salvation of God." This is The Word, Bible reading without comment. It's presented because the Word of God says in 1 Timothy 4:13 that we're to give attention to the public reading of Scripture. Lord willing, I'll return next time with more. This is Nicholas Hope.

0: So, you want to get to I-5, huh?
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2: 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Very rarely will anyone die for a righteous man, though for a good man someone might possibly dare to die. 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For if we, when we were God's enemies, we were reconciled to him through the death of his Son, how much more, having been reconciled, shall we be saved through his life? 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

0: now it's time for our God Topics Minute. God Topics is a Christian apologetic ministry dedicated to answering some of the toughest questions facing the church today. 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
1: You're so judgmental. You're so narrow-minded. You think you're morally superior. Christians are so intolerant. Is that what you hear?
2: I hear that a lot, that Christians are intolerant. And I'm going to respond to that question, but before I do, I got to define tolerance. For someone to be tolerant, there's got to be something to tolerate. As an example, suppose you like hunting and I like hunting. There's nothing to tolerate there. We both like hunting. We're both in agreement. Mm-hmm. For me to tolerate you would mean that you like hunting, I don't like hunting, and therefore I am either going to be intolerant to your hunting or tolerate your hunting. But by definition, for me to be tolerant, there's got to be something that I disagree with. Mm-hmm. And today, that term has changed quite a bit, because today, to be tolerant means to not have an opinion at all. In other words, if I say I'm opposed to, say, gay adoption or the legalization of drugs, that means I'm intolerant. But that doesn't mean I'm intolerant. That means I simply disagree with that. Look, the most tolerant person to ever live was Jesus Christ. He disagreed with people, but he loved them. And that's what being tolerant is all about. Mm. And he calls us to love our enemies. So being tolerant is not so much agreeing with someone as it is disagreeing with them, but still loving them. Look, the

in focus. The scripture for today's daily walk through the Bible is found in Proverbs 4 and 25. Look straight ahead and fix your eyes on what lies before you. What is your focus today? Are you willing to focus your thoughts and energies on God's blessings and upon His will for your life? Or will you turn your thoughts to other things? This day and every day hereafter is a chance to celebrate the life God has given you. It's also a chance to give thanks to the one who has offered you more blessings than you can possibly count. Today, why not focus your thoughts on the joy that is rightfully yours in Christ? Why not take the time to celebrate God's glorious creation? Why not trust your hopes instead of your fears? When you do, you will think optimistically about yourself and your world, and you can then share your optimism with others. They'll be better for it, and so will you, but not necessarily in that order. E. Stanley Jones said, "Whatever we focus on determines what we become." Again, the scripture for today's daily walk through the Bible says, "Look straight ahead and fix your eyes on what lies before you." Proverbs 4:25.

0: Greetings in the name of our Lord and Savior Jesus Christ. I'm Pastor Victor Wilder of Abiding in Divine Ministry out of Aiken, South Carolina, and you're listening to WUCC 99.9 out of Williston, South Carolina.
1: We are living in the last days. Religious deception abounds. There are many voices in the world. Satan beckons. Come this way. The rapture of the church is at hand. The Antichrist, the beast. Are you concerned about the end times? Answers, instructions, directions. Stay tuned to Standing on the Edge of Tribulation. Now I'm your host, Henry Schaefer. Let's move into today's program for the answers you are searching for.
2: All right. Okay, let's go ahead and begin. Come on, give the Lord a hand clap of praise in the house as we begin here tonight. All right. Well, at least we did get on the air. I know somebody's going to be listening in tonight, like the devil, but that's all right. We'll be all right, won't it? We're going to go ahead and grab your books and go over to chapter 7. We're going to be picking up the Crescent Revolution Rises in the Middle East. Chapter 7. Someone will say, well, what's all this about? Well, here's one thing that if you're going to understand end time events, if you're going to understand what God's doing in the last days, always keep your eyes focused where? Well, let's say Israel, but where is Israel at? In South America? Are they in South America? So we're going to go to the Middle East. We're going to say, what is God doing in the Middle East? Because that is where they're at. And so we want to focus on the Crescent Revolution rises in the Middle East. Got a few things I want to share with you tonight. I got some videos, got some images. I want to take the time just to show you some things here. But the main thing, let's go ahead and pick it up here on page 93. Let's go ahead and talk about it here a minute. There are three major monotheistic religions, all have symbols representing their faith. Christians have what? The cross. And the Jews have what? The Star of David. And Muslims have what? The crescent moon. Now, when you start studying about this crescent moon, you're going to find out there's a lot. When I start saying focus on the crescent moon, I want you to focus on that term, the crescent moon, and see what it says here. The crescent moon and the star symbol actually predates Islam by about 1,000 years. It's kind of like they took it. So it's not like we're going to start this religion and we're going to have our own symbol. So it's about 1,000 years. The crescent moon became a symbol of Islam in the time of the Ottoman Empire. Now, after the Turks conquered Constantinople in 1453, it had been the symbol of the city, and as far as back before even Christ's birth. Now, according to legend, everybody say legend. So when we say legend, we're talking about this has been passed down. It's like if you want to know who wrote certain books in the Bible, and there's no one that you know, I mean, there's nothing that says this book was written by such and such person, then what you do is you go to the Jews. Who does the Jews say this book was written by? And then that is probably a pretty good indicator of who wrote that book. You know, like Ezra or different ones or Job. And who do the Jews think wrote this book? And it's their book. So you always go by what they would say. This is what, you know, the tradition would say. Well, the same thing here in this here, as far as back legend, Osman, the founder of the Ottoman Turkish Empire, dreamed that the crescent moon stretched from one end of the earth to the other. Thus, he kept the crescent as a symbol of his dynasty. Now, an emblem of the crescent moon is usually constructed out of metal. Think about this here now. Out of metal, and is perched atop many mosques and minarets, the prayer towers. And they're all worldwide. The emblem of the crescent moon is also found on the flags of many numerous Muslim countries. So let me see if I can find some of these things here, all these pictures here. See if I got, let's do it right here, all these pictures here. Let's see if I can call these up. So we're going to look at some of the images that they have. We're talking about the flags. Look at this right here. All these flags of the countries. Many of these countries, all in the Middle East, implement this star and the crescent moon. You have Algeria. You have Malaysia, Pakistan, the Saudi state, Turkey. You have Tanzania. And anyway, there's many of the countries that are there, little countries that we've never even heard of, they use this symbol as far as what they're going to use here. Now, when we talk about the crescent moon being atop of their mosque, I want to show you this here, is that that is what most of them look like. Who remembers seeing those? Anybody remember seeing these? They're all around, and all this is cool, that what I'm getting ready to show you in this here. So an emblem of a crescent moon, usually constructed out of metal, sits perched atop many mosques and minarets. The emblem is of many of the flags of the countries use this crescent. So there is the famed Dome of the Rock. Who's heard the Dome of the Rock? And what does it look like on top of the Dome of the Rock? Tell me, what is it, the color of it? It's gold. And one of the things that I found out just studying this here about the Dome of the Rock is that it was made out of lead at one time, and it kind of like fell in because they had to repair it. So it's kind of like made out of a certain type of metal to where they could shine it, make it look like gold. But when I tell you that's a gold top, y'all, that's a gold top. It is gold. And guess who paid for that? Saudi Arabia. Saudi Arabia gave the money so that right there could be inlaid with gold on top of the Dome of the Rock. Ain't that amazing? So that is a pretty valuable place, just saying that it is the Dome of the Rock. Somebody shout amen. So the Muslim shrine built on the Temple Mount of Jerusalem, the emblem on top of it, though, on the Dome of the Rock, it is not the crescent moon. Let's find out what it looks like when we look towards the crescent moon here. The layout, let's first of all look at the layout. Here it is right here. When you look at the Dome of the Rock, look at on top of its mosque. What does it look like? It's a circle. It's not the crescent moon. And it's for a purpose that it is identified as being the crescent moon. Let's see if there's another one here that we can look at. Now, when we look at the Temple Mount, I want to take time just to show you this picture on the Temple Mount. When you look at the Dome of the Rock, that is the one that I was just showing you there. Also, there is another mosque, the Al-Aqsa Mosque. There's two mosques on the Temple Mount that's here. And then there is what is called the Western Wall. This is where all the Jews go to pray, facing where the temple will actually be at one day. Because that will be on this Temple Mound. It's going to be up here. That's where it should be built, right there, though. So this is the Western Wall, where all the people go to pray, the Jews and those who pilgrimage over there. And then up here on the Temple Mount, you are able to go up here and walk all around, but you're not able to go inside the mosque. You're not supposed to go inside the mosque in that. So anyway, that is where, when we look at that, God focuses on that place. He's not focused here. He's not focused in South America. He's not focused in America. That's where he's focused at. Right there. So understanding what God's doing there, and I'm telling you, if you'll take this book and digest this book, you'll start saying, wow, I didn't realize that all this was actually taking place over here. Tonight, we're only focusing on the Islamic uprising in the Middle East. Things are changing in the Middle East. So look at this here. So when they pray on the Western Wall, Jews do, they face the Temple Mount. But when the Muslims pray from that Temple Mound, their hinder parts is facing the Golden Dome. They don't face that mosque. That circle that's on top of the mosque is a full circle, is a round circle, and it's facing Mecca. So that's the direction towards Mecca that you need to be kneeling and praying to. So many people don't even want you to see a picture like this, that their hind part is facing what they say is one of the most holy sites. And when they are there, they have to put their hinder part facing that mosque. Do you understand what I mean? If you did that at a mosque, praying at a mosque, then that would be, you know, like sacrilegious to them. But because of where they're at, they're not praying there. They're praying towards Mecca. That makes sense what we're talking about? Okay, everybody on board with me? So here's what I want to tell you is that on top of the emblem on top is not a partial crescent similar to the mosque or the minarets. It's a full circle. Now, it's actually a full moon. Everybody say full moon. And when you align yourself with it, you're looking directly towards Mecca, that is in Saudi Arabia. Now, the full moon, think about the full moon a moment, as much as what we have learned as far as the full moon. When we talk about the full moon,

will circle, and there will be a battle for Jerusalem. And this place here is the third most holy site where the two Islamic mosques are surrounded by Christians and Jews. Now remember what Joel said in Joel chapter 2 and verse 31 is that they know that when there's an eclipse and the moon turns that reddish orange, it alludes to this here. Remember what he says in Exodus 12 and 7? It's a literal blood of a sacrifice is what he's talking about. Or the blood, Matthew 27 and verse 4, the blood of human beings are being shed. In Ezekiel 38 and 22, the metaphor of war and fighting. When you talk about the blood moon, we talk about a blood moon in this here. So the events in the Middle East, the Islamic revolution, and the multiple uprisings in the Middle East, the Arab countries today are uprising. This was when this book was written. If you read it and you study, you can find out he was behind the times where we're at now. I don't know how many years back, 4 or 5 years back, this book is written. So some things here hadn't even happened yet. But yet he is saying, watch for those things. And they did happen in the book because I followed them out. I said, I want to see what took place here. So what I'm going to do is go through this chapter here and just point out some things that has happened and that is going to happen. And you need to be aware of those things and see how they fit in the Middle East. Everybody on the same page with me? Okay, so I believe that the Middle East, this revolt that's happening in the Middle East is setting up the kingdom of the beast. Things will have to move around. Not only are the uprisings involving the nations of biblical prophecy, but they're also occurring in a region where the world and the Antichrist will set up his empire. Now, the first trigger on the Arab Spring uprising was in 2010 by a young man who set himself on fire. Do you remember that? In Tanzania. He set himself on fire. So we remember this history. He was just writing about it. And it set the fall and the revolt of Tanzania. Now after that, Egypt fell. Let's see if I can find this here. Egypt fell next. And when Egypt fell, Mubarak, Hosni Mubarak, you remember that he was the Egyptian president. And the Arab Spring uprising uprose, and they removed him from power in Egypt. Now, the thing when you look at Egypt, and even today, Egypt is more of a moderate, we want to talk about a very moderate type country. Egypt will play a great role in the last days in the Middle East. Egypt is not mentioned so much coming against Israel until the last. But Egypt had to be overthrown because when I show you here in just a little bit, is that they had to lean more to a religious Islamic state more than a secular state. And Hosni Mubarak was a more of a secular type leader. You had to get rid of him to bring in a fanatical religious type leader, or one who would lean towards a Muslim group here in just a moment. That makes sense what we're saying. So he had to fall. He had to be taken out in this here. The next one that came on the scene, and who does anyone know how he actually died? He was taken out. He was imprisoned, and then he was killed. This one here with the next one we're going to talk about is Muammar Gaddafi. Who remembers Muammar Gaddafi? Ever since I can growing up, that man's always been there in Libya. I mean, they tried to bomb him and try to do all that, but no one could get him out except who? God. God got him out. Someone said Reagan, but it was God who got him out. So here's the thing. You know, when they encounter this revolution here in Libya, Colonel Muammar Gaddafi is the one. He said he would die and vow to die a martyr before he gave up his country. Well, he did. I mean, they absolutely, when they took him and got him out of power, and they running him through the streets, they actually took sticks and knives and staves and they jabbed him all over his body and all his hinder parts to kill him because of how evil he was and what he did to the people. But it set up a more Islamic type dictatorship that would be there in all these different things. Does that make sense what we're saying? So the belief, here's the belief. Why
are we talking about these things, and why is this book written in such a way?

It's because the belief is that there's going to be three nations. It's going to be Egypt, Libya, and Ethiopia will be the three horns that are uprooted that the early fathers were writing about and that Daniel wrote about. Three nations. The Bible names them Egypt, Libya, and Ethiopia. So let's look here just for a moment. Let's look at some of these maps that we have here. When we look at the ones that they're talking about, we're talking about Egypt. See it right here, Egypt. Can y'all see my mouse up there on that? No, you can. Egypt, Libya, and Ethiopia. Now, these countries all along here, across the Mediterranean Sea, remember we showed you as we did our teaching before, these countries here are all the ones that's going to be part of Antichrist's kingdom. He will swallow them up. They will be part of who he is going to use in the last days. Why do you believe that he wants control of all these countries here? Why? Well, look at the waterways coming in to all of this area here. He also wants control of the waterways all the way up here through Saudi Arabia, right on up into where Israel is coming down. They come down towards the south to Saudi Arabia, all these areas right here where they're able to go in and do the trading at. Very, very. And, of course, the Suez Canal is right in here. So a lot of this is what he's got to have control of in this here. I'm not the one saying this. All I'm trying to tell you is this here. Look at what happens in what countries? Libya, Egypt, and Ethiopia. And when you start seeing them starting changing their leadership, God's getting them in a way so that when the Antichrist comes, they will be a religious-leaning Islamic group that will give their power over to the Antichrist in a moment, in a day. See what I'm getting at? Well, now, when you look at what's taking place here as well in the Middle East, Somalia, Kenya, Somalia, Sudan, all this area right in here, do you know that they're saying that here in this year that there will be 16 million people are going to die in Somalia and Ethiopia and Sudan? You know what they're going to die of? Starvation. That's on the news today. I mean, here's what I'm going to tell you. You need to know something about the map. That's why I'm putting it up here instead of just saying words. You need to know something about the map. And you start seeing the news coming from Africa, the continent of Africa. That is a huge thing that Antichrist is going to use in that area there. Because they're all, see that green on that map there? What does the green on that map tell everybody? See the green? On the map right here, it's all Muslim distribution. All those are Muslim countries. The green, they're all Muslims. I mean, so it's already engulfed that entire area that's there. So that it has to change so that three nations, Egypt, Libya. Let's see if I've got another map. I got another map here for you. And this one here. Just kind of maybe look at it a little different way. And what you're going to see there. I'm going to leave that up on the screen there for a few moments on that as well. So, Egypt, Libya, and Ethiopia. So here's what. In the future, there's going to be a major shaking in the land of Egypt, which will call all of the northern horn of Africa to fall into the hands of a cruel dictator. That's what's going to happen. Why is that going to happen? Because Egypt is a major respected voice in the Arab countries. Egypt controls about 40% of the world's oil through the Suez Canal. So you got to realize why he's going to want, he will be an economic dictator, religious dictator as well. But it will be oil control. So when you look at these, Egypt is also provides much of the natural gas that runs through Egypt to both Israel and Jordan that come through Egypt. So Egypt would be very important. So it will be Egypt's future is important to biblical prophecy, which is called it will be the first. Listen what I'm going to tell you. Egypt will be the first Islamic nation that turns their power over to Antichrist.
So who are you going to be looking for? Who are you going to be looking that there's a change? See, when there was a change a few years ago, they're going to, is this the one? He will be the first one. Egypt will be the first one to give their power over to there. Isn't that amazing? Isn't that amazing? Let's put this back on here. So here's what I want you to do is look here on page 101. This is where we're at. Pardon me. Sudan is included in the siege as well. That when you look at the map of Africa, you're going to note there's that large nation that lies between Egypt and Ethiopia. And that's Sudan. It's going to be swallowed up too. He's not going to look at borders, y'all. He's got to get the whole land. Why would he want Egypt? And why would he also want Ethiopia? So he can control all the waterways through there. All the waterways coming up through the Suez Canal and all the way down to the sea that's there. Because Sudan is pinned between Egypt and Ethiopia, is a radical Islamic nation, and its history in the time of Daniel would have been linked to the Egyptians. It was not separated. It was part of the Egyptians at the time when Daniel was prophesying about it. So it's suggested that the Antichrist will also include Sudan in the packet of nations that he controls. But always remember, focus on the Middle East. The first nation he gets is who? First nation he gets is going to be who? Egypt. He will get Egypt for the first one. So the entire region known as the Horn of Africa is the home of the three nations that will fall into the hand of the beast. Remember, Egypt, Libya, and Ethiopia. Can we look at that just for a moment again? I like looking. This is how I learn, y'all. I don't know how about y'all, but this is just the way I've got it. Somebody's going to come and ask me. They're going to say, hey, Pastor, do you know what's going on? I'm going, yeah, they did a book in the back, and, you know, that was I really don't know. I'm going, that's not, God's not put us in a position, y'all, in the last days, not to know. He says, my people perish because of what? Lack of knowledge. And this is what this class is about, is to teach so that you can be aware of what's taking place in the last days. Doesn't that make sense? So here's the thing right here. It's going to be what? Egypt, Libya, and which one? Ethiopia. And remember what they said, Daniel said, they were saying in the time of Daniel, Sudan was part of Egypt. So he will get all of these here. And it will go all the way around as well and get every one of these nations as well. So let's go ahead a little more here. The voids in the Middle East creates the dictator. And I want you to think about in 1948, Egypt had already engaged Israel in five different wars. Look at this one here. 1948-49, the Israeli War of Independence. That's when it started, since the founding. And in 1956, the Sinai War. 1967, the Six-Day War. A war of attrition in 68-70. And the Yom Kippur War in 1973. Now, when we talk about these different wars that's taking place, the main part that I want you to know is that when a dictator or a leader is taken out, it creates a vacuum. And if a vacuum is created, something always fills it. So let's take a minute for the vacuum. When they took prayer out of schools, that was created a vacuum. Something filled that time when they used to pray. When we stood up in the morning time and we said our Pledge of Allegiance and we said the Lord's Prayer in school, I remember doing that. That's how far back. In the first year I went to school, it burnt down. Yeah, we burned it down. They said, that's great, keep them boys out of here. Best thing to do is just burn it down. Burn it down. They won't come back. Maybe they won't have it built by the time they get on it. But anyway, so here's what happens. When we pray there, and then when they took prayer out of schools, whatever filled that time, that void, something filled that. See what I'm talking about? And when you take God out, it's never going to be a godly type thing. When you take someone out, when you take something out of the Middle East, something fills that void. When you look at what we did a few years ago when we pulled, is it 2013? When we pulled out of Iraq, we pulled our men out of Iraq and Afghanistan, and we removed many of those
people over there who had warriors who had been fighting in the Middle East. When you pull that out, something fills that void. Always. So who filled the void? We know Iran sent people in. Persia, they sent people in. We know who, what rose up that we had never seen before. ISIS rose up. And ISIS started to spread again in the Middle East. And their idea in the Middle East is in 1917 is when the Ottoman Empire came to an end. And the Middle East was divided up between World War I, World War II, between those countries. The Middle East and those country barriers and those lines. Look here a minute. These countries here. See, there was a better one. These countries of Iraq and Jordan and all these different countries in here. When World War I finished and Britain took control of that entire area there, they redrew the lines of the countries. Those lines are not, that's not the way it has always been. Egypt, remember what I just said, Egypt was part of what in Daniel's time? Sudan. But there's a country there now. To whatever fighting, whatever they did. So here's the thing in the Middle East. Those lines are there on those countries. But they don't recognize those lines. You do, I do, but not ISIS. ISIS is wanting to restore, again, what? The caliphate. The way it was in 1917, almost 100 years ago, they want to restore. You hear them talking about restoring the caliphate as it was before the land was divided up in that time of World War I. And they're wanting to restore that area over there. It's a plan in the last days to gather together this giant Islamic caliphate. Is going to be under the control of who? The Antichrist. So we're seeing the reforming, not the forming, but the reforming of the Ottoman Empire coming back together again in that. Does that make sense what we're talking about? Then, and ask me anything more than that, then I won't know. But I do know that. I understand what's taking place over there. And they're not telling you that on the news. I can tell you that either. Does that make sense? So when we look at this here, we're looking, one thing I want to make sure of, that in the future wars, in prophecy, this is something that you need to be aware of, is that Egypt is not mentioned in the conflicts, in the latter conflicts. But we do read where the city of Damascus is going to be destroyed in Syria. There's a prophecy in your Bible. We're talking about the Middle East. So let's talk about Damascus right now in Syria. Are you ready for it? I want to thank you for tuning in today. And remember, be sober, be vigilant, for your adversary, the devil, walketh about as a roaring lion, seeking whom he may devour. Tune in next week for Standing on the Edge of Tribulation.

0: Hello, this is Trixie and Milton Sanders of the Meeting Place of Barnwell Ministries. We are a ministry that seeks to reveal God's truth to a dark world and also to encourage the saints of God that this is not our home. We are only passing through. We are a church without walls, one that seeks to please Almighty God in all that we do. Our focus is on those that are broken and don't know what to do or where to turn. We can be reached at on Facebook at the Meeting Place of Barnwell. Now, let's go and see what will Almighty God speak in your life today.
1: Hide me from the rain. Has he ever covered you? Come on, my God is awesome.
2: I call to lift up the name.

And I need you to die. And from your tongue we'll confess that He is Lord. Amen. I come today thinking that I was going to just be able to come and enjoy. One song that they were singing just a few minutes ago. More and more. If there is anything that we need in our churches today, we need it more today than what we did yesterday. Amen. Because we got a different devil today. Amen. Amen. Listen, everywhere I turn, there is a Judas. All around me is a Judas. But you know what I have learned in years of ministry? See, if they ain't a Judas in our family, we ain't complacent. Come on and talk to me. Y'all don't get pride on me. Listen, I stand the team. Not as a friend, or a father, or a husband. This morning, when I got in the car, my wife said to me, "Why are you sitting in the back seat?" I said, "I need to read." She always makes me either drive or sit in the front. But this morning, God was dealing with me about Jesus Movement Ministries. And as we were traveling, I began to get excited in the back. And my wife asked the question, "What are you doing?" And I passed a note to her. So I come this morning, Jesus Movement Ministries. I'm going to give you something this morning hot off the press. It has not been prepared. All I did was listen and begin to write. Amen. So whatever that you do with it, it's totally up to you. But as for me,

0: But I found out this morning that God does have a sense of humor. I went out to get a bottle of water, and somebody said that they were calling my name in the church. And sis asked me this morning to bring the message. God, there, guys, there is a word here for you today. Not a word from Milton. In my 20 years of ministry, I have never preached this particular word that I'm going to bring here in just a moment. So it is for you. It is for us. Let me rephrase. It is for us. My, oh my. Guys, I thank you. That you still holding on. That you're still pressing forward. Because guys, there is a work that needs to be done in the church and outside the church. Amen?
1: Amen.
0: There is no time to turn back. There is much work to be done. So before I start, I want to tell you this. That as the music was going, God reminded me of something. God has called you. He has qualified you. And according to Matthew 28, the last verse, he told you to go. He told me to go. And he didn't just say, go. But sis, here's what he simply said. As you go, and lo, I am with you. Even in your circumstance, your situation, as my brother said earlier, regardless of what's going on around you, he is there. There is nothing that can be done to you as a child of the living God in this verse. They go through the master. Amen. Amen. They were trying to mess with my voice. That's all right. I got something for him in just a moment. Matter of fact, we're going to put some Jesus on him, baby.
1: Amen.
0: So Jesus, we just ask that you have your way. Holy Ghost, this service is yours. We the people, Father, are yours. But we come, Father, today, Father, knowing that you are more than enough.
2: More than enough.
0: Have your way. Thy will be done. And Jesus' movement ministries started with me.
2: Yes, Lord.
0: And let the church say,
2: Amen.
0: If you got your Bibles, we not going to prolong. We want to keep this thing hot while it's hot. But you know, if you sit food out on the table, you start getting chilled. Jonah. We go into Jonah. And I kid you not, first time I've ever preached in 20 years out of Jonah. When you get there, say amen.

0: As you turn it down, I will remind you of a scripture that I'm very familiar with that kind of deals with what God has been stirring in this place today. It's found in the 42nd Psalm. As the heart of a deer thirsts for the water of thee, so my soul thirsts for thee. How thirsty are you? Jesus Movement Ministries. How thirsty are you for more of God? Are you more thirsty for God than you are your spouse? Are you more thirsty for God than your house or your car or your bank account? How thirsty are you? Amen? Amen. How thirsty. But he didn't say that he would leave you there. The water that he has satisfies. Now the word of the Lord came to Jonah the son of Nineveh, saying, arise and go to Nineveh, that great city that cries against and cry against it, for the wickedness is come up before me. But Jonah arose to flee to Tarshish from the presence of the Lord, and went down to Joppa and found the ship going to Tarshish. So he paid a fare and went down into it to go to Tarshish from the presence of the Lord. But the Lord sent out a great wind, and there was a mighty tempest in the sea, so that the ship was like to be broken. Then the mariners were afraid and cried every man unto his God. Notice the little G. You got to be careful of the presence. And cast forth the wares that were in the ship into the sea. Remember, they cast something out to lighten it of them. But Jonah was going down at the side of the ship, and there he lay fast asleep. So there he was, knowing that he was in sin and comfortable. They've been comfortable too long. So the shipmaster came unto him and said, what meanest thou, O sleeper? Arise and call unto thy God. If so be that God will think upon us that we not perish. And they said to everyone that to his fellow, come and let us cast lots that we may know. For this calls this evil upon us. So they cast lots, and the lot failed upon Jonah. And they said to him, tell us, we pray thee, of whose call this evil has come upon us, and why thy, what is thy occupation? Whence cometh thou? What is thy country? And of what people art thou? And I will skip down to verses 13. Nevertheless, the men rode hard to bring it to the land, but they could not, for the sea walked and was tempest against them. Wherefore they cried to the Lord and said, we beseech thee, O Lord, we beseech thee to let us not for this man's life, and lay not upon the innocent blood. For thou, O Lord, thou hast done as it has pleased thee. So they took Jonah and cast him forth into the sea, and the sea ceased. I'm debating on which title to use. He gave me two. I tell you what, I'm going to just give you two and I'll let you pick your own. Amen. Are there storms in your life? Are there storms in your life? And here's the next one. Is Jonah in your boat? Oh, come on, somebody. Is Jonah in your boat? Amen?
1: Amen.
0: Many of us today, lots of times we look at Jonah and we say, well, Jonah was found himself in a situation. Can you look at your neighbor and say, neighbor, you ever find yourself in a situation? But the real question the will of God. Are you in God's will? Things, people, and situations where God has called you and equipped you and sent you, God wants you to go one way, but the flesh man wants to go the other way. Amen? We have to have a made up mind.
1: That's right.
0: That whenever God calls us, He didn't call us to do something just to be doing it. Amen? Amen. He has called us for a purpose.
1: Amen.
0: The purpose is to save the people.
2: That's right.
0: The purpose is to be Him.
3: Keep me in the valley.
4: Again, this is Milton Sanders. In closing, there is but one way that leads to heaven according to John 14 and 6. Almighty God loves you regardless of where you've been or what you have done. All He has ever wanted is simply for you to repent and turn from your sins, confess Him as Lord and Savior of your life, and believe in your heart that God raised Him from the dead. On the third day, and according to Romans 10 and 9, you, sir, ma'am, boy, or girl, shall be saved. Again, this is Milton Sanders of the Meeting Place of Barnwell. We can be reached via Facebook at the Meeting Place of Barnwell. Thank you for tuning in today. God bless.
5: Hey, this is Brad from Michigan, and my favorite Bible verse is 1 Peter 3:15. And it says, "But in your hearts regard Christ the Lord as holy, always being prepared to make a defense to anyone who asks you for a reason for the hope that is in you." And I guess it's my favorite verse because it not only tells me to put Christ aside as Lord, but it also tells me that I need to be prepared to give people a reason why I believe what I believe. And it seems like in this day and age, a lot of people either don't believe anything, or when they do believe something, they're not really sure why they believe it. And I think that's important for us as Christians to be able to back up our walk in our faith with, you know, not only faith, but also the Word of God. And that's what He's telling us to do here.
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In Luke chapter 22, Judas betrays Christ with a kiss. Now we continue reading about Jesus at Luke 22:54. Having arrested him, they led him away and brought him to the house of the high priest. But Peter was following at a distance. After they had kindled a fire in the middle of the courtyard and had sat down together, Peter was sitting among them. And a servant girl, seeing him as he sat in the firelight and looking intently at him, said, "This man was with him too." But he denied it, saying, "Woman, I do not know him." A little later, another saw him and said, "You are one of them too." But Peter said, "Man, I am not." After about an hour had passed, another man began to insist, saying, "Certainly, this man also was with him, for he is a Galilean too." But Peter said, "Man, I do not know what you're talking about." Immediately, while he was still speaking, a rooster crowed. The Lord turned and looked at Peter. And Peter remembered the word of the Lord, how he had told him, "Before a rooster crows today, you will deny me 3 times. And he went out and wept bitterly. Now the men who were holding Jesus in custody were mocking him and beating him, and they blindfolded him and were asking him, saying, "Prophesy, who is the one who hit you?" And they were saying many other things against him, blaspheming.

Luke 22:66. When it was day, the council of elders of the people assembled, both chief priests and scribes, and they led him away to their council chamber, saying, If you are the Christ, tell us. But he said to them, If I tell you, you will not believe. And if I ask a question, you will not answer. But from now on, the Son of Man will be seated at the right hand of the power of God. And they all said, Are you the Son of God then? And he said to them, Yes, I am. Then they said, What further need do we have of testimony? For we have heard it ourselves from his own mouth. Then the whole body of them got up and brought him before Pilate. And they began to accuse him, saying, We found this man misleading our nation, and forbidding to pay taxes to Caesar, and saying that he himself is Christ, a king. So Pilate asked him, saying, Are you the king of the Jews? And he answered him and said, It is as you say. Then Pilate said to the chief priests and the crowds, I find no guilt in this man. But they kept on insisting, saying, He stirs up the people, teaching all over Judea, starting from Galilee, even as far as this place. When Pilate heard it, he asked whether the man was a Galilean. And when he learned that he belonged to Herod's jurisdiction, he sent him to Herod, who himself also was in Jerusalem at that time. For more info about this ministry, our website is the-word.info. 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
1: Well, praise God. This is Pastor Gaston Rivers. I tell you, I'm excited today. I thank God for Brother Jason being here with me. We're right here on WCC 99.9 FM, the voice of the truth. Amen. And so that's what we're going to deal with today. Amen. There's a special message that God laid on my heart called Preventative Maintenance in Your Marriage. Amen. Before I get into this message, I want to encourage you. Like I said, there's a number you can call after this broadcast, 706-834-0458, because I'm going to deal with marriage today. Amen. The number you can call after this broadcast, 706-834-0458. Amen. For prayer, for counsel. Amen. And so I want to thank God for those of you on Periscope. Thank God for those of you on Facebook. I do want to encourage those of you on Facebook and Periscope, continue to call in, continue to get with me on counseling. Amen. Because I thank God for those of you just listening to these broadcasts. Amen. And today's message, amen, I'm just excited about it because I believe that many marriages can be saved. Amen. Many marriages can be saved. Amen. And so before we go into the word of God, I want to just have a word of prayer. Father, just thank you, Lord, for your anointing. Thank you for your presence. Now I ask you, God, to move in this place in a supernatural way, God. Lord, let them see and hear you and not me, God. Father, you move by your anointing. Let your glory come down upon this station, God. And as this word goes out on the waves, God, the Facebook, Periscope, God, and the radio way, bring deliverance right now, Father, in the precious name of Jesus. Amen. And so I said, preventive maintenance in your marriage. Amen. I want to begin by Romans, the 13th chapter and 11th verse. And listen what it says, Chairman. I'm just going to use a little bit, the very A part of this verse. It says, and that knowing the time, that now it is high time to awake out of sleep. Now, one thing I want you to understand is that I want to show you about the times we're living in. To those of you that are in relationship, those of you that are married, amen, this is not something to cause you to be terrorized or cause you to have phobic fear or nothing like that. But it's all about, like I say, you just being aware and being alert and being proactive. You know, so many times, you know, we seek out to say, well, God, I'm believing you for a mate, you know. But if we don't have the right information, amen, if we don't be aware of what's going on around us, amen. And so I'm going to deal with some of the things, amen. Even though we don't believe in divorce, we know God don't believe in divorce, but we have statistics that is a proven fact that this thing is happening. And it's not only just happening in the secular world, but it's happening in the body of Christ. Amen. And so we have to go there. Amen. There are so many issues that are presenting itself to the world, to the church, and we as leaders have to go there. We have to visit that thing. We have to speak clarity and give people information, amen, on what God has to say about that particular subject. And so we're going to deal with some of the things, amen, that are causing divorce, amen. Like I said, let me clarify, we know that some of you are in situations, amen, that maybe you didn't cause or maybe something happened. And so we're going to deal with, amen, those of you, amen, show you what it takes, amen, how the enemy is attacked. And sometimes it's not so much the enemy, God spoke to me today. Sometimes it's just our flesh. There's certain things we align to happen in our marriage, amen. And so the first thing I want to do, like I said, I want you to just to deal with the fact that aware, amen, you got to be aware. Have a knowledge of a situation in your marriage. That's the first thing. You got to be aware. You got to be watching your marriage. You know, so the scripture says, and knowing the time. And so we got to know what time it is. We know right now that, like I said, I'm just going to give you a little bit of statistics. Every 13 seconds, there is one divorce in America. The average first marriage that ends in divorce lasts about 8 years. And so since we know this kind of stuff, since we know that every 13 seconds, since we know that the average marriage lasts about 8 years, now that's some of us right today. Our marriage is 45, 30 years, 25, 13, 15 years. Amen. And so we thank God we know that we're doing something right. Amen. We know that God has blessed us. Amen. And listen what it says. 15% of adult women in the United States are divorced or separated today, compared with less than 1% in 1920. Listen what it says here. Here's a list of things that has caused most people to end their marriage in divorce. Now, I'm going to touch on these things, you know, infidelity, money, lack of communication, incompatibility, different expectations, jobs and career, lack of commitment. And so we see that all these things are causing divorce. These are some of the things that bring about divorce in the marriage, you know. And so what we said earlier, you know, you got to be aware. You got to have a knowledge of the situation and means of word. And you got to be alert. You got to be quick to notice a problem in your marriage. Then the next thing, you got to be proactive. That means you don't wait until it happened and then you come up. No, you got to create and control the situation. When you see something going on in your marriage, you got to begin to pray. The Bible say, in the multitude of counsel, there is wisdom. And so as we look here, we know that everything is a proven fact. This is statistic. This is not something that I drummed up. This is what lawyers and judges and people that are dealing with the divorce every day. This is the statistic that tells us that every 13 seconds. And it's not, it's saying that it's exempting those that are supposed to be born again believers, because the devil don't care. And sometimes it's not so much the enemy, but it could just be, you know, sometimes when you get saved, you're not totally delivered. Sometimes you got ways, you got flesh, you know. And one of the things about marriage is about two things. It's about flexibility and making adapting. And so if you're not flexible, if you cannot adapt, then what happened? The enemy comes in. You know, it's amazing how when we meet somebody, you know, we just say, whatever you want, whatever you like, baby, you know, and that's fine. But after a while, amen, you know, as a man, we done captured that thing. You know what I'm saying? And sometimes as a woman is concerned about their relationship. And so we're gonna get into this thing. But I want you to understand that knowing all this here, knowing that infidelity, money, these are several things that cause for money. Now when we say money, we talk about money management. Sometimes, you know, the man is worried because the woman make more money than I make, you know. So my pride is hurt, you know what I mean? And that was something that I had to deal with when I first met my wife, amen, because she made money. But I'm learning that the Bible said, we no more twain, but we one. The Bible said, what God has joined together. So if we will allow God to join us together, and if we would just say, you know what? I married this person. We're going to work through. We're going to work out this money situation. And so one of the things I want to deal with also, you know, is that another thing that some of the things that cause the most problem is a lack of commitment. 73% of divorces is because a lack of commitment. Commitment means I'm going to ride it out. Come on, I'm going to ride it out with you. I don't care what we go through with. We're going to fight through this here. You cannot be ready to throw in the towel everything every time something happens, or go back to mama's house or say, Lord, I'm sick of this here. I shouldn't have never married you. I should have married Sue. I should have married Johnny. Come on now. Amen. You setting yourself up for failure. So when you're committed, I remember when me and my wife first got married, amen. You know, we had to make up in our mind, amen, that every time something go wrong, we wasn't going to bail out. We wasn't just going to sit there and just fight it out. But we had to first understand that, look here, you know, this is the woman that I feel like God spoke to me. Now, I had a pastor. We had leaders that spoke over our lives. Now, I know that's something, Brother Jason, that people don't do. People just bring them to you when they get ready for to get married. They don't come and seek for counsel and say what you think about it. No, they bring them to you to tell you, this is what I'm going to do. What do you think about it? Amen. But I'm the kind of leader, I mean, I feel that if I'm going to marry you, I'm playing just a bigger part of your marriage as you are, because I have to feel if this is God, amen. I have to know if both of you are saved, you know. There's got to be more than just coming and me marrying you, amen. And so as we get into the Word of God, we see here that one of the biggest percentage of divorce is 73% is the lack of commitment. Commitment is a sacrifice. It goes hand in hand to make a marriage successful. When you're committed, you're going to make sacrifices. When you're committed, you're not going to bail out. You're not going back to mama's house. You're not going to go back and hang with Sally. You're going to get rid of your little black book. Come on. You're going to get rid of whatever it is because you say, you know what? I made up my mind. This is the woman. This is the man. Amen. And so we have to understand that. And then the next thing, you know, that causes divorce is people say we argue too much, which is a lack of communication. So you got to learn communication is an exchange of information. And, you know, it's amazing. Sometimes when people are getting ready to get married, even the man, especially the woman, she got in her mind what all she's expecting out of that marriage. And maybe, you know, the same thing about the man. He got all what he's expecting. I was just reading some articles, you know, about why some people got married. Some people got married because, you know, this man had a good job and the money was nice. Some men got married because she had a professional, you know. And when you get married based upon finances and different things, and it's not real agape love, which is an unconditional love, Amen. See, this is what we have to understand. These things are happening right around you. These are things we say lack of commitment. Then we say arbitrary. But some of you out there, we can't talk. We don't talk. You know, we like two ships passing the night. So why we can't talk? Because the first thing, you know, a lot of times I found myself when I first got married is that when the wife is talking or your spouse is talking, you're constantly figuring out what you're going to say next. And so you're so quick to figure out what you're going to say next that you don't really get to let her finish. Even in your mind, she's talking, you're quiet, but you're figuring out what I'm going to say next, how I'm going to come back at this, you know. And so when you got that kind of mindset and you listening, first thing we got to understand is when you're communicating, sometimes you have to rehearse it back to the person. Say, now, what did you mean? Is this what you meant? Because what you want to do, you learn in that person. And so we can see right here that 56% of divorces is because of lack of communication. We didn't say infidelity. That's one of the problems. But we're saying just we cannot communicate. We've been married six years, and we really don't communicate. I don't know what he, like, that woman is crazy. That man, he out there in that garage. He got his thing and I do my thing. That means you have no communication. So listen to me. You have to understand, if these are the things that have been a proven fact that are causing divorce, then we need to give these things some undivided attention. Many of these things that I'm mentioning, like I said, I'm going to go back over the list, you know, many of these things I'm mentioning, infidelity, money, lack of communication, incompatibility, different expectations, jobs and career. So these things that I'm mentioning, if you sense that some of these things are gone in your marriage, then God is speaking to you that there's something you're going to have to

And I was just going along. I mean, I thought I had to go. I guess we had been married about a year or two. And one day my wife, she said, honey, I want to talk to you. She said, I noticed something about our marriage. She said, and so she saw yellow flag. I didn't see the yellow flags. I didn't see the yellow flag. Sometimes, most of the time, the woman sees the yellow flag. The man doesn't see it. So my wife saw the yellow flag. So this is how a lack of communication can bring about divorce. This is how lack of commitment. This is how all these things, it started. So the first thing I say that when you begin to notice something in your marriage, that means that's a yellow flag. That means that's a yellow flag has one warning. Your marriage could be having problems. When you see a warning sign in the road, first thing you do is you start slowing down. But most of the time in a marriage, when one of the spouses speak to you and say, you know what, say, I don't understand what's going on with us. That's a yellow flag. That is a sign that, listen, we're having problems in our marriage. And we said preventative maintenance. Preventative maintenance is something that you do before you break down, before your marriage is tore from the flow up. Come on, how many hear me? And so this is the thing what we're focusing on. All these things are around us. All these ways and strongholds and spirits and habits. All these things are happening to people today. Divorcing over incompatibility. You know, we just don't get along. We got different careers. You know, I'm a this and she's a that. You know, even in the church where you see it happening. And so we have to say it's high time. This is a critical time for marriage. This is high time. Means it's a very important time for me to notice this. And especially noticing about your own marriage. So like I said, the first thing, my wife, she noticed the little thing. She noticed the little conflicts we have, the little arguments. Those are yellow flags. Now when you got neither spouse sees it, then that's horrible. But when you have one spouse that says, you know what, I just want to talk. You know, I still love you, but we having thus and thus. So what is that saying? That's the origin of a problem that need to be given some attention. And so like I said earlier, many times one of the spouses will see it, whether it be the man or the woman. And so, you know, like I said, you know, sometimes a woman, she's all about relationship. So if she sees that something is going on that's affecting the relationship, it bothers her. It's the same way about a man. It might be certain ways she handles you, certain ways she talks to you, you know. And so all these things, and then if you cannot communicate, sit down and discuss these things and work on these things, then that could lead into a problem. Because the number one thing that helps you in a marriage, like I say, is being able to talk. Being able to share, being able to listen, being able to open up and express yourself and not feel like you're going to be shut down or ignored or why you feel that way. I had to learn this here. This is why it's so important that we have premarital counsel about marriage, how to communicate. Some of us as women and men, we don't have no kind of people skills. So when you don't have people skills, that means, you know, you hurt people, you ignore people, you're rude, you're nasty, you're dirty. Come on, I'm going to tell it like it to y'all is. Because this is the way it is many times. Sometimes you can love a person, but they got an attitude. They got a bad disposition. Amen? And so we have to understand that the first thing happens in a marriage is that you have yellow flags. That means there are things that are going in your marriage that if you are looking at the yellow flags and say, listen, we need to slow down and deal with this issue. But most of the time, oh, I ain't worried about it. We got plenty of food. We got money. We got a job. And the SEX is good. And come on, people. There's more to it than that. Come on, amen. It's more to it than that, amen. And so what happened after a while, Brother Jason, when we ignore the yellow flags, then what it brings about, slowly but surely, is what you call abnormality. That means, abnormality means that, like I said, that it's something that's not normal. And what happened, it wasn't always like that. There were some warnings in my marriage. There were some warnings in my relationship. There were some yellow flags that went up, but I ignored them. So when you ignore something, what you most of the time you do, you make adjustments. You make adjustments. You know, sometimes you'll cover up for it. You'll make excuses for it. You say, oh, I ain't going to worry about it. It'll get better. But listen to me. The topic was preventative maintenance. That's the topic. The topic is preventative. How do I prevent my marriage from tearing down? How do I prevent me and you from going separate ways? Come on, amen. This is something that we need to focus on as the body of Christ, because these are the things that are happening in the church today, and not only just in the secular, but they're happening in the church. Abnormality, what is abnormality? I'm going to define that word because I want you to get this now. Abnormality, it means abnormal features, abnormal conditions, irregular, deviation.

0: from the standard. Not normal, not average. Abnormal occurs in your marriage. Dysfunctional behavior in your marriage. Out of the ordinary. Now, when you got stuff like that going in your marriage, first thing, it was like I say, it was just like maybe a little bit of something, and you know, you wanted to deal with it. But rather than deal with it, you know, one person said, well, you know what, you know, we need to deal with it. It'll work itself out. There's nothing when you're dealing with a relationship, you have to work together. You have to come in an agreement. You have to learn how to negotiate. You have to learn how to sit down and say, baby, let's work through this. Let's talk this thing out. Let's table this thing. And I've learned, you know, three things I focus on when I'm communicating with somebody is I learned to make sure my spirit is right. Make sure my emotions and my feelings and all that stuff is right. And then the next thing I make sure, like I say, is that I come to you at the right time, because timing is everything. Timing, if you just got off from work or you're tired or you're sick in your body, you're stretched out, that ain't the time to discuss the yellow flags or whatever you're going through. Yes, we're going to deal with it. And sometimes as a man, as a woman, sometimes we need to talk. We need to talk. I don't care. I just need to talk. If we don't talk, I tell you, this marriage will fall apart. Well, look at what you just spoke. Look what you just prophesied. You're talking about the prophetic. Come on. You flowed in it in a negative way. You flowed in a negative way. And so, like going back early in the notes, we said the first thing you got to understand in your marriage is that you have to be aware. You got to have a knowledge of what's going on. You got to say, you know, Lord, show me, what is this here? What, you know, and sometimes it's just sitting down, meditating, thinking on it, you know, doing some studying on it, doing some counseling, doing some research on what's going on in your marriage. There's somebody that's dealing with the same situation. There's somebody going through the same thing you're going through. So you learn wisdom from other people. The Bible says in the multitude of counsel, there's safety. Then the next thing is alert. That means you quick to notice a problem. See, you can't know it because it's not going to go away. You know, you want to just sweep it under the rug. Well, I don't want to spoil the moment. I don't want to rain on my parade. Listen, your parade is finished. You ain't going to have no parade. I mean, it's everything is just going to blow up. Amen. Because you ignored the yellow flag. Now you have abnormalities. That means you got some dysfunctional stuff going on in your marriage. I mean, it might not be but once a week or two or three times a week or however, but you have some dysfunctional stuff going on in your marriage. And so the first thing, you got to have a knowledge of the situation. Then the next thing, you got to be quick to notice it's a problem. You got to say, listen, we got a problem. Sometimes we ignore it. And maybe it's the devil. No, it's not the devil when we snapping at each other. It's not the devil when we can't talk. It's not the devil when we can't sit down and have a normal conversation. It's not the devil. It's not the devil when I'm wanting to bail out of my marriage and you want to stay in. It's not the devil when we squatting over the kids. We can't come to an agreement about the children. We can't come in agreement about the money. So it's not just something that you, it's abnormal, it's a dysfunction. It's a character, it's a trait that's abnormality. And it's something that you have to begin to deal with. And this is what I say. See, the next thing is proactive. Proactive means that I'm going to see the situation. I'm going to try to deal with it. We're going to try to control it. We're not going to wait until it happened. And then we got to deal with the repercussion. So a lot of time when you see something going on, that don't mean you got to get all in the flesh. Like I said earlier, check your spirit, the right time, and then the right place. It's in the public, around people. That's not the time to deal with your yellow flag. That's not the time telling your buddies and telling your in-laws and outlaws. Come on. You don't do that, because you're going to forgive them, that person that you married to. You're going to forgive them. But those in-laws, outlaws, those friends, man, they're going to say, Garrett, man, you stupid. I thought you were going to leave them. So you don't pull them into it. This is something that you and them have to work out. And like I say, you know, it's an abnormality because it's not normal. It shouldn't be. It deviates from the standard. There's a way, the Bible says, except the Lord build the house. There's a way marriage should be. There's a way a marriage can flow, can function normally. Amen? And so, like I said earlier, you know, without thinking on how what to say, you have to learn how to listen. And then the next thing, you got to learn to rehearse it back to that person. And so I want to say this here. Like I said, I know I've just got a few minutes, but I want to say preventative maintenance is what you're going to have. That means you got to learn how to have a certain time that we need to sit down and discuss about bills before we let it just get all the bills become due. It's just like budgeting. You don't wait till that payday and then try to figure out the bills. It's too late. That's when the pressure's on. That's when folks go to line. I didn't make that much. I don't know how much my check is. They cheated me on my check. You know, that kind of stuff takes place every payday. And it's because, you know, we wait too late. We wait till the pressure's on. And so you got to be proactive. You got to see, you know, we have a problem dealing with money. So we need to sit down and come up with a plan. We need to figure out a budget. And so when you got preventative maintenance for marriage, that means your maintenance that is regularly performed on your marriage to lessen the likelihood of your marriage failing. That's what maintenance is. It's a regular performance that you do. You might say, we need to go and just go to a marriage seminar. We need to go and get some counsel. You do it on a regular basis. It's just like a car. They tell you already there's a certain, sometimes it's 2,000 miles, sometimes it's 3,000 miles. You got to get that oil changed. Too many times we wait till our marriage break down. We wait till it's tore up. We wait till it's broken down. Then we run in. We want somebody to save the day. But I'm saying preventive maintenance is that it's just like in the natural, when you work in a factory, they have certain times they come in and shut it down and just work on it. And they do that to keep from making that force them to have to work on it when they're in the middle of production. And so many times when we don't work on our marriage and keep our marriage built up, our marriage will break down at an opportune time when you was not expecting, when you was not looking for. Somebody will show out in front of the church. Somebody will show out at the eating. And so you have to understand that the maintenance is the care, it's the upkeep, it's the process of preserving your marriage. So that's something you got to start focusing on. You know, you just got married, you're married 3 or 4 months. Hey, let's go to a marriage seminar. You've been married 10 years. You know, every year we ought to go to a marriage seminar. We ought to sit down and look at it on the internet. Somebody that's good about marriage. Somebody that's good about money. Somebody that's good about whatever. But you have to have a preventative plan to preserve your marriage. Stop waiting until your marriage is tore up. Just because your marriage is rolling good and it seems like there's no problem, that's not a reason not to have preventive maintenance. I don't wait till my car's tore up to get it checked out. I'm going to get it checked out. And so it's the same way about your marriage. You have to have every 3 or 4 months, we need to just take time and go somewhere and do something, have a weekend for us. And especially all these marriage seminars they got going on, different financial seminars. And so this is what I'm dealing with today. It's about preventative maintenance for your marriage. And you have to have it. Amen. If you know, we are the kind of people, many of us, we wait until there's trouble. And that's the wrong time because you're under pressure. If companies wait until the machines break down and then they go in there, but they don't do it like that. Most companies have a shutdown day. When they shut down, they do PM. And so it's the same thing. You have to have when you first get married, maybe it's every day or every other week, every month. But you got to have a time when you shut down and say, look, I noticed some stuff. And then sometimes you got to have what's called a plan preventive maintenance for your marriage. We plan it out. That means this is what we're dealing with. And so I brought up some topics that you might feel like this is where my marriage is. Some infidelity, unrealistic expectation, lack of preparation for marriage, abusive. All these things are things that so many people on the sound of my voice, somebody's dealing with it. And so if you have yellow signs, you know, this is why, you know, you should be willing to invest in your marriage. If it's $25 for counsel, $50 for counsel, it's worth it. I'm investing in my marriage. I'm investing in it because I need help. I'd rather spend $50 than have to go to divorce court and lose everything I got. I mean, we got to split it. Nobody wins in divorce. Nobody wins in divorce. Nobody wins. The kids hurt. The spouse. A divorce is on the level of a death. Divorce is on the level of a death. It's like, you know, that person, it's like you're sorry, you feel like something is missing in your life because you was married to him, you was connected to him, you was bonded, even though y'all had some bad days, but yet it's like a death. And so I want to encourage you, amen, that you can call me, amen. There's a number you can call after this program. So Pastor Rose, I need some counsel, I need prayer. That number to call is 706-834-0458. Like I said, I want to encourage you, 706-834-0458. Don't let your pride, don't let the yellow flags get to a place where you have abnormality. How many out there today have things going on in your marriage that's not normal? Things that you know, this ain't the way marriage is supposed to be. Some of you are already saying, you know, this is not what I picture marriage to be. Come on. Some of you are already hurting. You know, you wiping away the tears where nobody can see it. You know, you threaten to walk out of the marriage because there are so many things that you weren't prepared for. So many things are happening. And maybe you got the kind of spouse that don't want to deal with it, say, how to blow over. No, you need preventative maintenance. You need help. You got warning signs. You got stuff that's just not normal. Stuff that keep occurring. It's not normal. It's dysfunctional. And so I want to encourage you, beloved. Like I say, I pray this message has been a blessing. Those you on Facebook, those you on Periscope, I need you to tweet this out. I need you to just share this on Facebook because so many people are dealing with some of these very same issues. And like I say, you know, you have people that are preaching Christ, spread them not against it. But right now, we have a marriage problem. No matter how much money I got, if I'm not happy with the person I'm with, money's not the solution. Money's not the solution. And so I want to encourage you, like I said, that number again, like I said, I'm going to give that number out because I feel that God sent this word. And there are people out there in the sound of my voice, you need to decide. You know what? I see some yellow signs, yellow flags in my marriage. I see some yellow flags in my relationship. Some of you get ready to get married and you know there's some warning signs. You need premarital counsel. You need to get with your pastor, get with somebody, a mentor, a life coach. Somebody said, listen, before I get married, I need information. We need to sit down. What makes a marriage work? What is it that we need to be aware of? And these are things that we're talking about you need to be aware of. If somebody's having a problem with communication, if they're having a problem with commitment, if you don't be very careful, the same thing to trick them, it'll trick you. Amen? And so I want to encourage you, like I say, you can play this over again, listen at it. You can put it on pause, but this is a powerful message. It's a blessing because it's dealing with things that people deal with in their marriage that they don't want to talk about. But like I said, if you don't want to talk about it and you're not getting any counsel, then it's an abnormality. And after a while, it's going to become something that's going to come in there and just destroy your marriage. And God don't want that. We don't want your marriage destroyed. We want you to focus on the fact that there is help. We're willing to pray with you. We're willing to counsel with you. We're willing to take you aside and work with you. If it's for the next 3 days, we got to work with you. We want to save your marriage. Amen. Because you got to remember, you don't want to start a cycle. Your children are looking. Listen, beloved, I'm getting ready to pray. I see I got about a minute left, but I'm going to pray with you. Amen. That God will touch you, give you the courage, that God will bind up the spirit of pride. Father, we thank you today for this word. And I ask you, God, that you would touch that man, touch that woman, God. Help them understand, God, that there is preventative maintenance that they must perform. They must do it on a regular basis, God, to preserve their marriage, God. I bind up the spirit of pride, God. I come against everything that would hinder, God, them from reaching out for help, God, from working on their marriage, God. And Father, we just pray today this word fall on good ground, that people will hear it and not only hear it, but they will take heed to. We thank you for it, and we give you the praise in the matchless name of Jesus. God.
1: Welcome to Fig Tree Ministry Broadcast. My name is Elder Willie Carter. Thank you for joining me as we endeavor to strengthen the body of Christ through His Word. Remember, the gospel is not for everyone, only whosoever will. Today's lesson is the foundational teachings of Christ. This is a second in the teaching. The last time we talked about the first two, which is repenting from dead works and turning to faith in God. And today we're going to look at the doctrine of baptisms. Our scriptural verses are Hebrews chapter 5, verses 12 through 14, continuing through Hebrews chapter 6, verses 1 through 2. For though by this time you ought to be teachers, you need someone to teach you again the basic principles of the oracles of God. You need milk, not solid food. For everyone who lives on milk is unskillful in the word of righteousness, since he is a child. But solid food is for the mature, for those who have their senses trained or exercised by constant practice to distinguish good and evil. 6 verses 1 and 2. Therefore, leaving the principles of the doctrine of Christ, let us go on unto perfection, not laying again the foundation of repentance from dead works and of faith toward God, of the doctrine of baptisms and of laying on of hands and of resurrection of the dead and of eternal life. So those are the 6 we're looking at. Again, the last time we completed the repentance from dead works and of faith toward God. The reason that we're looking at this is found in Hebrews chapter 12 through 14. And that is because without the foundational teaching and without the practice of the foundational teaching, believers become like babies. They are not able to stand firmly in the teaching of Jesus Christ. These believers were Hebrews who were being influenced by those who practice the law. And they were convincing these believers that they needed to practice the law and also walk in grace. They had already been taught these foundational teachings before, because it tells us in Hebrews 5, for though by this time you ought to be teachers, you need someone to teach you again the basic principles. They had received the teaching, but at some point they had began to walk backwards and were putting their trust in the law. And the law was a shadow of things to come, and it was the shadow of Jesus Christ. At this time, Jesus has come, paid the price for our sin, and these Jewish believers were to be walking in grace. They were being persuaded to live a life contrary to the teaching they had received at the beginning of their salvation. And they were now trying to live the Christian way as they were doing before their faith in God. You know, sometimes when we get entangled or we begin to gaze at what we came from, we can be easily deceived into thinking that was really good. That old way of living was good. We were having fun. I enjoyed hanging out with those people I used to hang out with. I enjoyed those things that we used to do together. And so it was with these Hebrew believers. They had the elaborate laws and ordinances that they had to follow. And it has been a part of their lives as long as they could remember. Because for Jews, Judaism is a way of life. Or so it should be with Christian. Our Christianity should be a way of life. But these Jewish people were trying to go back. And so here, the writer is talking to these Hebrew people, and in a sense they're being chastised, because he recognized that these people have once received the truth and now they are walking in the darkness again. And he called them babies instead of being mature Christians. Babies are the ones who need milk. Babies are the one who need to be fed the bottle. Babies are the one who cannot chew solid food because their system isn't built to do such. But those who are on solid food are mature Christian. They are able and they have the equipment to chew their food, because now they have teeth and they're able to feed themselves, and they know how much to feed themselves and know how to get into their mouths, and they really don't need the parent to feed them because they are mature. So the writer is letting them know that you should be feeding yourself, but rather you are now letting someone else feed you, and they are not feeding you the truth. You have the truth, and it doesn't need anything to go with it. So it is important that as new believers who confess Jesus Christ and begin to walk by faith, you need to be in a place or get in a place whereby you are submitted to the teachings of Jesus Christ, a Bible-believing, Bible-teaching church or individual who can help grow you up into Jesus Christ so that you can stand firmly. The foundation is so important. Do you know that every building needs to have a solid foundation? Because the foundation are dug deep until it get to the subsoil. And once they have dug a hole or a trench, then that is filled up with some strong, solid material, so that once the building is built upon that foundation, it is able to stand and it will not collapse. Depending on how tall the building is going to be, the foundation need to be deeper into the ground. The Empire State Building that was built in the 30s, 1930, and it took them about 13 months to build it, from 1930 to 31, was the tallest building until 1970. Its foundation was 55 feet deep, and the height of it is 1,454 feet tall. So it needed a good solid foundation to hold it, and you know that building is still there today. It is still hanging on to that foundation. So it is with the Christian walk. We need to dig deeply so that what we believe in Christ is firmly planted in us. We must be like the Berean, who when Paul went to preach to them, they went back and they studied to see if what Paul had taught them or were teaching was the truth. Not that they were trying to prove him to be a false teacher or a false prophet, but they validated the information that he gave. We too must be doing the same thing. Validate what you are building on your foundation. In 1 Corinthians chapter 3, verses 11 through 16, Paul addresses this issue about the foundation and how one is to build upon it. But here Paul calls himself a master builder who had built and laid the foundation of the Corinthians believers through the teaching of the word. He had been called and ordained by God to preach to the Gentiles. So he taught these new converts the elementary teachings of Christ, and he warned them that they are to be careful how they were built on this foundation, because in the latter day, what was built on it will be tried by fire. And if what was built on that foundation was hay, wood, and stubble, it will burn up. But if they had built on it stone, then it would last. And if it burned, their soul would be saved, but their works would not survive the fire. They had a good foundation. And Paul also chastised the believers at in Galatians, and that's what the whole entire book of Galatians is about. Believers that he had laid a deep foundation in, who had allowed someone else to come and build upon it, the doctrine of men, and had carried them away, as Paul said, and he called them foolish. So it's important that you get the foundation laid and be careful how and who you let build upon your foundation. Jesus' parable about the two houses shows the importance of having a solid foundation. One founded on the rock, and another one was founded on sand. Both of them experienced the natural circumstances, but only the house that was built on the rock survived. It was able to survive the natural circumstances. And that represents the daily things that we as Christians encounter. The wind and the rains and the flooding represent the fiery darts of the enemies, our trials and our tribulations that we have to go through. If you have a solid foundation, the house, the temple of the Most High God, the temple where God dwells in, the temple that has been bought with the blood of Jesus Christ, the temple that has been made fit for the master use, will be able to stand because you have a solid foundation. Our cornerstone is Jesus Christ. And of course, we know the cornerstone is the first stone that is laid and everything else is built around it. We as Christians need to make sure that we have a solid foundation built around our salvation in Christ Jesus. So let's look at the word baptisms, to baptize. In the Greek, it means to make overwhelmed, like being fully wet. And this word overwhelmed means to be to bury, to drown beneath a huge mess. And with that in mind, when I think of to bury, I think of, you know, a deep hole is dug, something is put in it or someone, and dirt is placed over that hole, and making that person or that thing to be covered up. In baptism, we are buried with Christ and we're raised to new life. Another definition is baptism means to immerse into another substance for the purpose of being saturated by that particular substance. It's like dipping a sponge into water, and the sponge is totally saturated with it. To be baptized is to take under, to be overwhelmed with the water, or whatever it is, to be totally overwhelmed with it. Now, why should one be baptized? Because Jesus commanded that. Turn with me to Matthew 28, 18 through 20. And Jesus came and spoke unto them, he's talking about his disciples, saying, all power is given unto me in heaven and in earth. Go therefore and teach all nations, baptizing them in the name of the Father, in the name of the Son, and of the Holy Ghost, teaching them to observe all things whatsoever I have commanded you. And lo, I am with you always, even unto the ends of the world. This is Jesus commissioning his disciple before he is taken up on a cloud to heaven. They were to preach, to baptize, and to disciple. And that has not changed. The believers or disciples of Jesus Christ still need to be preaching the word, baptizing believers, and then coming back and teaching them. For without it, they cannot get the foundation. We are really good as Christian at preaching and baptizing, but we are not good at teaching our people. And for that, it is hard to get believers to come out other than the preaching day to be taught the Word of God. But that is so important. That's how you get your foundation dug deeply, so that when storms come, you are able to stand. When tribulation comes into your life, you are able to stand. When disappointment comes into your life, you are able to stand because you have that sure foundation. Ephesians 4:11 tells us that God has established a fivefold ministry in the body for the equipping of the church, so that the church is not driven by every wind and doctrine. There are several baptism that is in the Bible, and it depends on how you count them. There are 7 to 9 different mentions of baptism. There are 2 Old Testaments, and we have the rest found in the New Testament. But keeping in mind that during the time that Christ was on the earth, that was still under the old covenant. The baptism of Moses is one, and that is found in the Old Testament, and this is when the children of Israel walked through the water. The second one is the one of Noah. As the ark was built, the flood came, the ark rolled on the flood of baptism. They came through that, and he and his family were saved. The next one we'll talk about, and they are the baptism unto repentance by John, the baptism unto repentance by Jesus and his disciples, water baptism, baptism into the body of Christ, and baptism in the Holy Spirit. The baptism of John the Baptist was for the repentance for sin. Go to Matthew 3 verses 1 through 6. It reads, "In those days came John the Baptist preaching in the wilderness of Judea and saying, repent, for the kingdom of heaven is at hand. Then went out to him Jerusalem and all Judea and all the region round Jordan, and were baptized of him in Jordan, confessing their sin." So this was a baptism that was looking forward to the Messiah. Remember, at this time, Jesus had not died. Therefore, there was no remission of sin. But John was fulfilling the call that was upon his life. And that is, he was preparing the way for Christ. He was getting the people's hearts and mind ready to receive Jesus the Messiah. And so when an individual came and got baptized by John, the people were turning away from walking contrary to the law. God had given them 10 commandments. The first half of those commandments deals with one's relationship with God and their love for him. And the second half was the relationship with their neighbor or their fellow man and the love that they would have for them. And so John was calling them to repent from walking contrary to those 10 commandments that were given unto them and all the other laws that God had given. And we know that the law no man could keep. Only Jesus was able to keep the law and was sinless. Jesus also was baptized by John. Jesus was baptized as a submission to the scriptures. So let's go to Matthew 3:13-17. And it reads, "Then came Jesus from Galilee to Jordan unto John, for to be baptized of John. But John forbade him, saying, I have need to be baptized of you, and you come to me? And Jesus answering and said, Suffer it to be so now, for thus it become us to fulfill all righteousness. Then he suffered him. And Jesus, when he was baptized, went up straightway out of the water, and lo, the heavens were open unto him. And he saw the Spirit of God descending like a dove and lighting upon him. And a voice from heaven saying, This is my beloved Son, in whom I am well pleased." So Jesus was baptized not because of his sin, but to fulfill the scripture and to set an example for believers. And so the next one that we're going to look at is the baptism, repentance by Jesus and his disciples. Now, baptism is so important that it is mentioned in all three of the gospel, but there are different from different perspective. In John 3:23-24, it reads that Jesus and his disciples were baptized in Judea, and John also was baptized in Anon near to Salem, because there was much water there, and they came and they were baptized. So this is Jesus and his disciples were baptizing during the same time that John was baptizing. In John 4:1-2, "Therefore the Lord knew how the Pharisees had heard that Jesus made and baptized more disciples than John, though Jesus himself baptized not, but his disciples did." So again, we're just establishing the fact that there was John and there was Jesus and his disciples who were baptizing men unto repentance. John 3:25-36, Jesus was baptizing more than John because his time was coming to pass and John's was decreasing. Then there rose a question between some of John's disciples and the Jews about purification. And they came unto John and said unto him, "Rabbi, he that was with you beyond Jordan, to whom you bear witness, behold, the same baptized, and all men come to him." John answered and said, "A man can receive nothing except it be given unto him from heaven. You yourselves bear me witness that I said, I am not the Christ, but that I am sent before him. He that believe on the Son has everlasting life, and he that believe on the Son shall not see, that believe not on the Son shall not see life, but the wrath of God." But as the disciples of John were complaining, it brought to the light that Jesus and his disciples were baptizing, and both were baptizing unto repentance. The next one is the baptism into the body of Christ. This baptism is only for believers. This is for believers only. This is a non-water baptism, but a baptism into the family, the body of Jesus Christ by the Holy Spirit. Remember the definition for baptism. It is immersion into another substance or element for the purpose of being saturated by it, to make overwhelm, to bury. Okay, so in this case, when a person, a believer, receives Jesus Christ as their Lord and Savior, then the Holy Spirit is the one that baptized that individual into the family, into the body of Jesus Christ. For by one Spirit are we all baptized into one body, whether we be Jew or Gentile, whether we be bond or free, and have all been made to drink into the Spirit. 1 Corinthians 12:13. Understanding that every person who accepts Jesus Christ as Savior and Lord is overwhelmed, they are buried, they are immersed into the body of Jesus Christ. Galatians 3:27. For as many of you as were baptized into Christ have put on Christ. Romans 10:9. If you confess with your mouth Jesus is Lord and believe in your heart that God has raised him from the dead, you shall be saved. Baptism into the body by the Holy Spirit brings us into the body, and he seals us, as the book of Ephesians tells us, that we have been sealed with the Holy Spirit of promise. We are brought into the body of Jesus Christ. The old man of sin is buried, overwhelmed, drowned, the baptism, and we raised to a new life in Christ Jesus into the body of Jesus Christ. Thank you for listening to today's lesson. The purpose of this program is to help grow up the body of Jesus Christ and to draw the lost to him. You can contact me at P.O. Box 1268, Hepzibah, Georgia 30815. Thank you for listening to Fig Tree Ministry today. May the Lord continue to bless you.

0: thank you for tuning in today to the Heaven to Earth Ministry Broadcast. This is Brother Richie Enloe proclaiming the greatest message known to man, the gospel of Jesus Christ. The gospel is the greatest piece of news that has ever come to man on planet Earth. And furthermore, the greatest thing that could ever happen in your life is for you to believe on the Lord Jesus Christ and be saved. Today I am reading from James chapter 1, beginning in verse 1. James, a servant of God and of the Lord Jesus Christ, to the 12 tribes which are scattered abroad, greetings. My brethren, count it all joy when you fall into divers temptations, knowing this, that the trying of your faith worketh patience. But let patience have her perfect work, that ye may be perfect and entire and wanting nothing. Today I'm preaching on patience. My question to you today is, do you dare pray for patience? Do you dare be courageous enough to pray for patience? You know, we've heard preachers preach. We've heard it, those of us who know the Bible well. You know the process by which patience comes. That's why people will tell you don't ever pray for patience, because you're asking God, inviting Him to bring adversity into your life. But you know, I think if you mistakenly prayed that, you didn't know that process, and you just sincerely needed and wanted patience and asked God for it, I don't think God is up there saying, aha, I got one. Let me give Him some patience. I'll give Him a good dose of, you know, God's not like that. But there is some truth to the statement. Now, James, you know, was the half-brother of Jesus. Interestingly, even though he was the half-brother of Jesus, carpenter's son himself, he did not become a disciple, a believer, a follower until after the resurrection. Think about that. James is very practical, whereas Paul in his writings is very doctrinal. Paul was a very educated man, a lawyer, very educated, and he was very doctrinal, deep. But James is just on the surface. He's probably an unlearned man, probably not very well educated, and he's just practical. He's not doctrinal. And James, because of this, he's just a straight shooter. He just tells it like it is. He says, if you treat somebody good because they're wearing good clothes, you treat somebody else less than good because they're wearing raggedy clothes, you're partial. James says, if you say you have faith, but you have no works, he said, your faith is no good. Your faith is dead. You know, so he's saying, James is practical. He writes about Christianity, the basics of Christianity in practice. What good is all that doctrinal deep stuff, all that knowledge, and all of that other, if you don't have Christianity on the surface and in your practice? Good Christian works ought to show up in your Christian life, is what James taught. He says if it's on the inside, it's got to show up on the outside. And if it's not showing up on the outside, then what's on the inside must be dead. But James 1, 2 through 4, he starts about patience here. He says, my brethren, count it all joy when you fall into divers temptation. Divers is diverse, various temptations. Temptations is trials and adversity. Count it all joy. How can you do that? Count it all joy. Why would you even want to do that? Why would you want to celebrate, count it all joy, be glad because of tough times in your life, tough circumstances? You know somebody going through a trial, going through something very difficult, and they're very low. I mean, do you go up to them with your Bible and beat them on the head and say, count it all joy, brother? Count it all joy. Would you appreciate somebody doing that to you? Count it all joy, brother. Come on. Cheer up, count it all joy, even though you're going through something very, very difficult. No, you wouldn't appreciate that. But so how can you count it all joy going through trials? How can you do that? Well, you got to look forward. And that's what we ought to do in life anyway, is, you know, when you're going through something, do you look at right now, just today only? If you do that, it's going to be so hard. What you got to do in life is you got to have perspective. You got to be able to look forward to where you're going. You know, like the Bible said, this too shall pass. But that's exactly what James is saying here. He says, knowing this, that the trial of your faith works patience. But let patience have a perfect work, that you may be perfect and entire, wanting nothing, lacking nothing. Entire means complete. You see, that's where you're going. That's how you can count it all joy, if you can count it all joy at all, is look forward to where God's taking you. Patience is the fruit of the Spirit. King James Version uses the word long-suffering, but it's a fruit of the Spirit. It gets you when you have patience. It makes you complete, and you have lack of nothing. Patience, I call it this. Patience is that quality that helps us to respond to trials and tough times like a good Christian should. Patience will help you respond to it like a good Christian ought to respond. But it's a process. It's not fast. It's not quick. It's the trial, the trying of your faith. The Bible teaches us that God does not tempt us, even though that word temptation is there. It's not really temptations. God doesn't tempt us to sin, but God does allow us to be tested. He does allow testing, and it's not a curiosity test for God to see what's in us, but it's a process. It's a perfecting work. He sees something good. He sees that we need something. And this progression in which patience will come to us, the Spirit growing and cultivating a fruit within us that makes us strong so that we can weather the storm and have patience and respond to trial the way we should. Now I want to show you a contrast in James between verses 4 and verse 5. Verse 4 is about patience. Verse 5 is about wisdom. Notice the contrast. James says, if any of you lack wisdom, let him ask of God, and it shall be given him. Look how different wisdom comes. If anybody needs wisdom about anything, you just ask. And let him ask of God, and it shall be given. That is quick. That's fast. You need it, you ask, he gives it. Done. But patience is not like that. Patience is a process. It's a fruit that's got to grow. It's a work. Patience is not cheap. Patience is not fast. Patience is not instant. The Bible teaches us in two places the way that patience and the nature in which patience comes to you and makes you perfect. Romans 5 and 3, this is Paul. The doctrinal one, Paul. He says, but we glory in tribulations also, knowing that tribulation works patience, and patience experience, and experience hope. You see how patience is tucked in there in a process. It comes through tribulation. It comes through the trying of our faith. But let patience have her perfect work, is what James says. Usually, a lack of wisdom is not my problem. And it's probably not your problem either, a lack of wisdom. But a lack of patience will get me in trouble. A lack of patience will cause me not to look very much like Jesus. A lack of patience, my struggle. The times when I seem to be impatient is when I lose perspective on this life. This world is not my home. This life is not really my life, the life. We are pilgrims. We are sojourners. We're just passing through this world. And when I lose perspective of that, sometimes I get impatient. My roots get too deep in this world. The highs and the lows of this world. The circumstances, what's going on now in this world. Abraham, Isaac, and Jacob, the Bible said that they were strangers just passing through, walking by faith. It says that they dwelt in tents, in temporary dwellings. This world was not their home. The Bible goes on to say that they were looking for a city whose builder and maker was God. Heaven was their goal. Getting to God, getting to Him. Heaven is the goal, should be the goal for every Christian. But when our roots get too deep here in this world, we're going to get impatient. If you go over to James chapter 5, James makes this point. In James 5, listen, this is a perspective that we can gain. James says, be patient therefore, brethren, unto the coming of the Lord. Behold, the husbandman, which is the farmer, the planter. Behold, the husbandman waits for the precious fruit of the earth, and he has long patience for it until he received the early and the latter rain. Here we have a process. Here we have something growing. Be patient. He says, be ye also patient. Establish your hearts.
1: the coming of the Lord draws near. James says, be patient, brethren, unto the coming of the Lord. When I become impatient is when I get too much into this life. I forget about where I'm going. I'm not thinking about the coming of the Lord. Heaven is not really on my mind. Eternity is not really on my mind. And I think this life is all there is. And my disposition in living towards God and towards this life is off kilter, and I don't have godly patience. He says, be patient, therefore, brethren, unto the coming of the Lord. Now, let me just say something right here about the coming of the Lord. Because the coming of the Lord, as it relates to you, is not just the end, the rapture, the second advent and all that. It can be, but it's not just that. The coming of the Lord, as it relates to you, is also when you end your life here. When death comes, when He gathers you at the end, the harvest. You see, that could be the context of the coming of the Lord in your Bible devotion. So we should be patient unto the coming of the Lord, or when He comes for you. We need to be patient towards that. We need to have patience, and we need to look towards that and think towards that. And that should be our disposition as we wait. He said, the husbandman waits for the precious fruit of the earth, and he has long patience for it. We ought to be looking to the harvest, looking to the end for the fruit. For us to live is Christ, but to die is gain. Heaven is the goal. When you have that in you, that's patient unto the coming of the Lord. The

0: are patient under the coming of the Lord. When you know that you're a stranger just passing through, that when you know that you don't have deep roots here, and you're looking to Jesus, you're looking for the rapture maybe, or maybe you're just looking to go to heaven, to cross over for us to live as Christ, to die as gain. That establishes your heart, makes your heart grounded, secure, settled. It strengthens your heart. It makes you perfect. It makes you complete, entire, where you lack nothing. We need patience. But it comes slowly, and it comes sometimes painfully. May God richly bless you today is my prayer.
1: Our time is up for today, but we hope that this word has been a real blessing to you. If you want to be saved today, if you feel right now an inner tugging at your heart, that is the Holy Spirit. The Holy Spirit is drawing you. He is knocking on your heart's door. I'm about to lead you in prayer, and I just want you to call out to God and make these words sincerely your very own. Heavenly Father, in Jesus' name, I ask you to come into my heart and to forgive me of my sins. Wash me with your blood, the blood that Jesus shed at the cross of Calvary. Heavenly Father, I know I'm not good enough, and I cannot save myself, but I know that Jesus died for me, and he hung in my place, and he is my sacrifice. Holy Spirit, I invite you into my heart and life. Make me a new person. Make me a new creation from this day forward. Give me a desire and a thirst and a hunger for your presence and your word. And thank you for saving me today. In Jesus' name, amen. Well, if you prayed that prayer and you received Christ into your heart and life today, or if this ministry has blessed you in any way, we would love to hear from you. It would really be an encouragement to us. A special member of my family is coming now to tell you how you can do just that.
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4: First Timothy, I believe, is the 3rd chapter, and most of you probably already know that chapter. Amen? Love it. Amen? That's right. Paul was writing Timothy, and he was telling him that if a man is out of office of a bishop or an elder or a leader, he was giving him the qualification. And as we go down into the 4th verse, he says, one that does what? Rule. And we understand the word rule means to manage. So when you begin to talk about manage, you look at a supermarket or a clothes store. So a person that's going to manage, they got to have a vision. Amen. They got to have a vision, because they got to have an overall picture of how everything's supposed to work. And they got to feel responsible. So he said, one that rules well. Not halfway, not in, not feel like I want to do it some days and some days I don't. Not married, but yet I'm single. How many know when you're married, there's a certain aroma about you? Come on, there's a certain spirit. I've seen two married people step together and seem like they didn't want to be sitting together. You could tell something was wrong. See, when you got the Spirit of God, you can see stuff. Come on. You can pick up stuff. And that don't mean you got to go tell everybody, because God don't give intercessors stuff because they talk, but he give it to them because they know how to pray for you. No doubt there's people in here that see what you're going through with, and they ain't saying nothing, but they're saying, God, work it out. Come on, am I right? Amen. So we see here in the Word of God, one that ruled well his own house, having his children subjected with all gravity.

0: therefore, if a man know not how to rule or manage his own house, how should he take care of the church of God? Let's go real quickly to the other famous scriptures. 1 Timothy 5 and 8. But if any provide, somebody say provide. Now, we understand that in this particular chapter, there's above it, he's talking about the widows and how the family should take care of their own. And we look at that word provided, and first thing we think about is providing food and clothes and shelter. And that's right. But can I take it to another level? There are other areas of your family life that you need to be providing for. There's affection, there's emotion, there's attention. There's affirmation, there's affirmation. Come on. Many times you got to feel like it's my job to affirm you. It's my job to encourage you. It's my job to make sure you get the amount of attention that you need. I don't want you to get the attention from the person at the job. Ooh, you got some good smelling cologne. I know your husband told me he never noticed me. I know your wife. She never saw it. Come in and hear me. See, you got to understand, it's more to it than just the natural stuff. Everybody got needs. It's not good when you're single to be needy, but when you get married, you ought to have a need meter. Come on now. You ought to have a need meter. Somebody that meets my need. Somebody that satisfies me. Somebody that encourages me. Somebody that can pick me up. What's wrong, baby? What you going through? Come on. Going a little fast, but I'm going to get there. I'm going somewhere. I want you to look at somebody and say, my first, a vision for my first ministry. A vision for my first ministry. Paul was telling Timothy in so many words that if a person is going to do anything in the church, they got to first have a vision for their first ministry. Your first ministry is your home. Am I right? And so we're going to go to the book of Genesis. And we're going to see how when God made Adam, there were certain things he made. Now, we can get into the physical part because when you look at a man, God, I believe God gave him biceps and triceps and muscles. And all those things is for protection. God designed him to be a protector. God designed him to be a worker. So ain't no sense in saying God made me flaky. He didn't put no sugar in me when he made me, baby. He wasn't in doubt. He wasn't confused when he made me. Because he gave me muscles. He gave me stuff that told me, why you giving me this stuff? Because you're going to have to protect somebody. You're going to have to provide for somebody. You're going to have to carry somebody. You're going to have to be the strength for somebody. Single women's what you're looking for. You got to know what you're looking for, baby. Come on, you got to know what you're looking for. Come on, am I right? The Bible says, he who finds a wife, let him find you. If he can't find you, you ain't ready yet. And for all you know, God could be trying to protect you. Because there's some fools out there. And there's some folks you can connect with, it ain't easy to say it's over. Because they say, I don't want it to be over. Because everything good ain't gold. Can I get an amen? Let's go to the book of Genesis. Ain't gonna be before you too long. In the book of Genesis, the second chapter. Now God then made everything in the earth, and he's needing somebody. He's needing a straw boss. He's needing somebody to run what he made. Because how many know God is the owner and we just a manager? We just good steward over everything we got belongs to him. Even though we act like it's ours and we don't want to help out, we don't want to do, but it still belongs to God. And he knows how to let you understand this is mine. The Lord giveth and the Lord does what? He takes. Come on, am I right? So he know how to bring you back into check. All right, listen to what it says here. In the 7 Genesis 2 and 7. And the Lord God formed man of the dust of the ground and breathed into him nostrils the breath of life, and man became a living soul. And the Lord God planted a garden eastward of Eden. Now God planted a garden. God, somebody say, God planted a garden. And he planted in East Eden, and there he put the man whom he had formed. And out of the ground made the Lord God to grow every tree that is pleasant to the sight, and for food the tree of life, also in the midst of the garden, the tree of knowledge of good and evil. I'm going to skip down for time's sake. The 15th verse. Now the first thing we understand is God put him in the garden, East, and then all of a sudden now God sent, and the Lord took the man and put him in the garden even to dress and to keep it. First thing I want you to say is responsibility. Adam has no wife. He has nothing. Single men. One of the things you have to understand is that God designed you to be a responsible person. You say you want a woman. You say you want a wife. Are you responsible? Come on. Can we put anything in your hand? What are you responsible? How do you handle pressure? How do you handle bills? Come on. What is your credit like? Come on. How many hear me? How many jobs have you had? Do you have a car? Do you really want to work? Do you want to get out of debt? The first thing God gave Adam was responsibility. I'm putting you in the garden to take care of. He's prepared him to take care of his wife. So when you're single, this is why it's so important for the older men and the wives to see the men and see the women, to train the young women, because you got a child. You're not going to always have that child. You training that child for somebody else's husband or somebody's wife. Now, if you don't have that vision for that child, that you're preparing them for life, then when life hits them, they're going to look at you kind of crazy. So you have to prepare you the first vision for the vision for the first ministry. So as a single man, single woman, you got to understand that life, God is preparing you. It's nothing wrong with you designing a companion, but allow God to prepare you. Responsibility. If you're struggling and you by yourself, you can't afford a mate. Ain't no sense in adding trouble to it. Come on. You can't afford a mate. I had to tell a family member of mine, I said, really, you can't afford a mate. I said, and you be honest with yourself. I said, you're struggling by yourself. You can't hardly keep gas in your car. You don't hardly have nowhere to stay. And you're talking about marriage. Control yourself. You ain't ready for it. And so God prepares Adam and he tells him, he says, you know, I'm putting you in this garden. Now the next thing he said, to dress it and keep it. So the dressing means I want you to cultivate. I want you to take care of it. So look at God. Everything he's doing, he's training man how to be a responsible person. He's training them how to take care of stuff. Well, if you're single, amen, you got to learn how to take care of stuff. Do you take care of your body hygiene? Do you take care of your clothes? Come on. Do you take care of your house? Do you take care of your yard? Come on. See, everything that God is doing as a single man, see, he's preparing, he's training. So God was training Adam. God ain't crazy. He know what he's doing. Training him. He said to dress it, cultivate it, take care of it. Come on, am I right? What is so ironic is that a woman will pick up somebody that look like they done drug them out of a hole somewhere. Because in a woman's mind, she feel like, oh, I can change him. And I'm not saying you can't change him, but there are some people you cannot change. I don't want to get someone I got to change to that degree. Because you already, the Bible says, you know more twain but you want. So you already got two worlds coming together, two cultures, two different people. Why in the world do I want to re-raise you? So brothers, you got to learn how to present yourself, how to make yourself be where God can give you somebody. God is not crazy. You said, Lord, I want your best. Well, God said, you're not at your best. I'm not giving you nobody to run them crazy. I'm not giving you nobody to make them backslide. Have you seen people almost lose out when they got married? I never will forget when me and my wife got married. And the thing about it is that if
1: You haven't been trained properly. Oh, my God. Whoever gets you. I had no father. Never seen my father to this day. But I'm named after him, but never seen him. All the men in my life around me never groomed me, never prepared me. My mother did the best she could. She taught me how to work. See, you can have a job but still don't know how to be a man. Come on, you can have a job, car, houses, but still don't know how to take care of a woman. Still don't know your... See, there's a role that a man has to know. What is your role? He said, my people perish for the lack of knowledge. He said, without a what? Without a what? Without a vision. The word vision means a redemption plan. You can't redeem yourself if you don't have a vision. You can't get yourself together. So I had no vision about being a husband. So when my wife met me, the most I had managed, I was a hard working mom. Because my mother was like, if you're going to stay here, you're going to work. So at the age of 13, when you got the Social Security card, I started working. I started doing 10 hours like a little man. I started working like a little man. In the fields, hoeing cotton, working cattle, and everything. And so when my money came, and my mother was a good manager, she knew how to manage. So she would give me a little check. And I work all summer long. And then when school time come, I had all new clothes. She didn't play with my money. She didn't try to get over on me. Because however a woman treats you when you're young, you'll get used to that stuff. And you'll want a mama when you get married. And a woman don't want to be your mama. She don't want another child. Am I right? She wants somebody to lead her. She wants another man. She wants a man to lead her. She don't need another son. Come on. Am I right? So what my mother did, she didn't know that she was overprotected because one of my brothers had went to prison. So she was overprotected, but she taught me how to work. So every week I got my check. She would give me $5, say, go to the movie and bring me back some change or whatever. So the most I knew how to manage was how much? Am I talking to anybody? What's the most you ever managed? What's the most? So the most I've managed was $5. So my pastor began to teach about marriage, and I get the cat by the tail, and I'm thinking, I'm all in a bag of chips, and I'm about to drive us crazy. And come on. Because I haven't been prepared. And I don't care how much Jesus, I didn't cuss, I didn't drink, I was saved. My wife was attracted to me because of my prayer. She heard me on the radio crying out to God, praying. It wasn't my biceps, because when she saw me, I wasn't 100 pounds soaking wet. She said, I had a bird chest. I was nothing like, you ladies, come on, I want this kind of man. I want him gold in his mouth. I want him bow leg. I want this. I want the big chest. I want to, come on. I didn't mean to let the cat out the barrel, but you know how it is. You got in your mind what kind of man you want. And don't you fool yourself. Not only is God listening, but Satan listening. So just so happened that Satan was hearing, but God sent me. And all I had going for me was God. And all I need is Jesus. You need the wisdom and the knowledge of Jesus. Come on. All I have, I had what you call, one of the things I had, and I was teaching on last week, is what you call a checker. A checker is something that checks you. You know what I'm talking about? You say a little something, you haven't been to your wife, how you say, you know what, honey, God told me I'm sorry. That's the only thing I had going for me, because other than that, no wisdom, didn't know the first thing. When I married my wife, she had a child. So the first day I got married, I become a father and a husband. Quite a bit. Quite a challenge. For a man that hadn't managed no more than $5. My mother said I was her baby. She said, I don't care how grown you get, I'm getting married. She said, come sit in my lap. You're my baby. So that means she had not prepared me for what was ahead. How many of you sitting out there today have not prepared your child, your son? Come on, think about it. You're not going to always have them children, and they're not going to always be with you. The worst thing is when you make friends with your children. That's a big mistake there. That's the worstest thing, when you make friends and you want to club and party, you want to do all kind of crazy stuff with them. Come on. We feel like if I can't help you, I'm going to join. The devil is a lie. Am I right? So that was part of my problem in my marriage, is that the fact that I had not been trained. I knew how to work, but I could not manage. When I would go to the grocery store, and I'm saying this to help a lot of men, because sometimes, you know, when you first get married, yes, you are the manager, you are the head, but then you got to learn that God gives you what you need. And so don't be intimidated because you got a smart woman. Come on, don't be intimidated, because if she's a wise woman, she going to build you, not pluck you down. She going to cover your weaknesses. Am I right? She going to cover your weaknesses. You might not can read it right, but nobody know but you and her, because she know how to cover you. See, that's what a good woman does. She'll cover her man. Come on. She compliments him. Am I right? Come on, she don't cut him down. She, even if he's not saved, she know how to compliment him when the church's full. She don't make him go in the back room. This is my husband, y'all. Because that's the brother. That's the one, come on, paying the bills. Come on, am I right? So God will give you somebody to compliment you. So many times as a man, you might not be the smartest thing. You might not have the most wisdom knowledge. But then if God give you a woman and she's gifted, she's wise, she's smart, and she's willing to help you and she want to train you, don't be bullheaded. Come on, don't get bullheaded and just sit there. How about it? Come on, I'm telling you, from me, I'm a man, I can talk about a man. So I know how we are. We're egotistic. You know what I mean? We got that ego, we got that little pride, and man, you know, and I regret the first 10 years that I messed up. Not infidelity, but the fact I didn't know how to manage, and I had a woman that was already set. She had a house, I had a house, but she was a better manager. She had this, she had that. Everything I had, you could put it in a Walmart bag. I was so bad at cooking, I would take Spam and try to make gravy out of it. Only reason I knew how to cut up a chicken is because I ate so many, but I still couldn't cut him up. I was the kind of single guy, you get all my food, because I didn't know how to cook. So I had to give it away before it ruined, because I didn't know how to cook. So when I met my wife, my people work in a restaurant. Her people own a restaurant. So I'm on you to struggle. She used to having stuff. So you can see that it was like the hot and cold are coming together. It was given to be a tornado. Because I didn't have a vision for my first ministry. See, you got to have a vision. That means you got to pray and say, God, show me how to minister to my wife. You don't have to. I know brothers that turn good women down because, man, I just don't feel comfortable. That girl's smart. She's sharp, man. I didn't mean to do y'all like that, brother. I'll come back around. Come on, am I right? There's some good women that want the man, but because she got it going on and she got a lot going and you ain't got that much. And you know, we all, us men, we're competitive. We always chasing, we always trying to win something. We competing all the time. So when you get your wife, you know, you trying to compete. I remember when I first got married, my wife was, you know, she'd been driving longer. I had just got my driving license when we got married, just a few months earlier. So she had been driving ever since she used to, you know, was 13 driving the car. And so we would have to drive to New Mexico, and it was an 8-hour drive. So I was determined I could drive it like she could, but I hadn't been driving for 6 months. That's just how competitive I was. You know what I mean? I done heard I'm the head, and boy, I got that thing twisted up. Because every way I'm looking at the wrong way. I should be a protector, provider. I should be a strength. I should comfort. I should encourage her. I should say, I'm proud of you, baby. But I'm too busy trying to compete with her. We have the male and the female fight, the battle of the sexes. Am I talking to anybody? Come on, everything is competing. I did it first. Mine's better. When, you know, that's why the Bible says, you know, what God have joined. Now, we think it's just the paper. But God has to join you. Woo! You will be married but still be separate. Because when God joins, you start becoming one. You start seeing things. You start, the Bible thinking two or steps to agree. So you start agreeing. You start understanding each other. Am I right? And so this is why sometimes when you meet somebody, you don't need to be getting sexually involved, because when you get sexually involved, you're mixing not only body fluid, but you're trading spirits, because you're becoming one with that person and you don't even know them yet. You don't even know. So your time of getting to know a person, that's the time when you need to be talking about different things that we don't understand, we don't agree. So when you do get married, you do have a fair idea of what this person is like. Sometimes we so hot in the pants and hot in the dress. So, man, we that whole time we was together, we didn't discuss nothing. Come on, is it real? Now you married this person and you got a Dr. Jekyll and Mr. Hyde going on. When you first met them, this guy, he didn't care what you looked like, what you wore, how you did, little stuff in the car, wasted something, don't worry about it, baby. Now he come out, he said, don't mess with my car. Because we was too busy trying to impress her. And she never saw the real person. Ladies, if you're using your hips and everything else to draw him, when all that goes south, where is he going to go? Do we have to look for more hips? Come on. See, you can push yourself on him. And you can show him so much that he don't even really see you. He see your body. So it's the way you carry yourself. Come on. That's why the Bible speaks about moderation and being modest. Because you want to have something to surprise. Come on, am I right? So we have to understand, like I said, that in my marriage there's a lot of ignorance I had. I didn't know it because I wasn't prepared. So you need to thank God for your leaders here that's teaching you on the marriage and home. I went on Facebook and I listened to your leaders. Because I want to know who I was getting ready to fellowship with. And I like that home. I like that family ministry, because that's where it's at. That's where it's at. I don't care how your kids stray away, they're going to come back to it because they know that it works. They saw it work with mom and daddy. And that's why we as parents have to be an example to them. We have to have a vision for the family. Your first ministry is your home. Now, that don't mean you neglect the church. I got to work on my home. I can't come to church. The devil is a lie. Come on, I don't care if you got service two or three times a week. You still got plenty of time to work on your ministry at the house. Am I right? And so we look here in the Word of God, how God told him to dress, and the next thing he said to keep it, which means, you know, to watch over it. What are you watching for? Because the enemy wants to destroy your family. And so you've got to learn to have a vision that you are the watchman on the wall. Even the head cover, what it represents, that I'm covered. Am I right? And so you have to understand that man represents the covering of I'm shielding her. Come on. Now, a woman will respect you when she sees you're protecting her, when she sees you're taking all the pressure off of her. See, you come up before the people, come around people, and you shining out what she done worked so hard for. And the enemy fighting her mind, and you ain't got a clue. And then at night, we ain't going to get explicit, but at night you laying in the bed, and she said, you ain't got a clue, do you? What, girl? What are you doing? What's wrong with you? Come on, we'll go down another night. But a man was made to be responsible, and a woman was made for you to provide for her. That's why God told her to leave, because when she left her father, you in those Bible days, you had to give him a certain amount of money because she carried weight in that home. So when you take her, you're supposed to be providing her. So you need to be trained in your mind. I'm going to take care of her, even if her job ain't right. Come on, you have to learn how to balance that money out, where if anything go down, baby, you ain't got to worry about. Now, it might take y'all a while to get there, but that should be your ultimate goal, because you need to learn that in my mind, I am the provider. So he says to watch, which means now what God just gave Adam was a vision for Eve. He don't even have Eve yet, but he gave him a vision for his what? First ministry. And his first minister was his family. So you have to have a vision for your family. I'm not talking about James and Ezekiel. I'm talking about a vision. Amen. We'll make it plain. Life insurance, health insurance. Come on, am I right? All those things. You know, car ain't running right. Women gonna get another car. Been using my mama's car for the last past 3 months. Come on. Sometimes you gotta go that way, but you gotta have an overall plan. You just can't sit there and just, well, you know, because mama might say, yeah, I need my car. Jenny, when Bill gonna get another car? Y'all gonna ever get a car? Well, mama. Mama, right? He need a vision. That's part of your qualification for becoming a leader of God's people, is that you must have a vision, because it really, so many children today got dads that are what you call MIAs, missing in action. Now you there, but you're not there. Because if you don't have a vision, now I'm going to show you in the Word some examples real quickly. Let's go real quickly to the book of 1 Samuel. There was a man by the name of, and we don't agree with the two wives, but I wanted to show you. The Bible said in the book of 1 Peter, to dwell with your wife according to what? And honor her as the what? Weaker vessel. So that don't naturally mean that she's weak, because some women are stronger physically and spiritually. Some women, if they had to be really praying, we wouldn't hardly have nothing. So what he's saying there is that I want you to say, baby, let me handle the pressure. Learn to shield her. Learn to understand that, you know what? I don't want you carrying the load. I got this. When my son got killed some years ago in Jacksonville, Florida, and my wife, she said, baby, you gotta step in. It was just too much. It was overwhelming her. When another one of my kids went to prison, she said, baby, you gotta step in. Am I right? It was old women. And so that's the part that we as men got to learn, is that we have to say, I don't care what it is, I got it. Even if you got it, the Bible said the multitude counts as what's safety. So even if you got to go and get educated about that particular thing that your family is going through, it's worth it, because you want to make sure that you're the strong man in that house. You want to make sure that you're the leader. You want to make sure that you're not setting your mate up, because you don't never be there. You're there, but you're not there. Amen. I had to learn when my son died that I couldn't quote scripture to my wife and rebuke her because she was crying. I had to learn how to just hold her some days and just say, baby, it's going to be all right. I had to learn that, because, you know, I was so used to doing revivals, so used to preaching, and God's just moving, and all of a sudden this woman crying.
2: Now, Mr. Crenshaw, will you please tell the court your whereabouts on the night of June 3rd?
3: Oh, I was in my den, at home.
2: Isn't it true, Mr. Crenshaw, you were at the scene of the crime?
3: No, I was at home, writing down my expenses in my budget book.
2: Do you expect this court to believe you actually have a written budget?
3: Well, sure.
2: That you actually write down on paper how much you make and how much you spend?
3: Yes, and
2: that you engaged in this unbelievable enterprise on the night in question?
4: Your Honor, the prosecution is badgering the witness.
5: Indeed. 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

0: Hello and welcome. My name is Henry Schaefer, and welcome to another episode of Word of God Speak. And I have with me here Terry Kofer, and Terry's going to share with us his favorite scripture. So go right ahead, Terry. Tell everybody what your favorite scripture is, and go ahead and read that for us.
1: My favorite scripture is Galatians 2:20. From the King James Version, it says, I was crucified with Christ. Nevertheless, I live, yet not I, but Christ liveth in me. And the life which I now live in the flesh, I live by the faith of the Son of God, who loved me and gave himself for me.
0: Go ahead and tell everyone, Terry, who's listening out there, why is that your favorite scripture?
1: That's my favorite scripture because God did some magnificent things in my life. And I know that these were things that I could not do myself. Since I've met with Pastor Schaefer and have become a member here, God has really delivered me. He's broken chains from my life. That's why I can truly say I was crucified, because once these demons came out of my body and out of my mind, then I began to have a new life. I began to see, have a refreshing life. I no longer am living in bondage, but I'm a free man now. So I was crucified because I understand what it is now to be delivered and set free.
0: So tell me and tell the listening audience out there, what was the biggest change that you've seen? And you would say that I'm crucified with Christ in my life, that you would be able to share with others. What will they have to do is what I mean. They said, okay, well, I don't understand what it means to be crucified with Christ. Explain to me, what does that mean, and help me out in that.
1: What that means to me is that I was set free by getting delivered and having demons cast out of me. And I remember the one of the demons that was in me was the spirit of stubbornness. And this spirit had me so I couldn't walk. My left foot would always hurt. And once I got set free and this demon came out of me, then I was no longer bound by Satan and his satanic attacks any longer. I've truly been set free. I know what it is to live the God life now. I have Jesus in me. I can truly say I've been redeemed, I've been restored, and I have really been sanctified with Christ. So I don't live anymore, but Jesus, my Savior, lives in me.
0: Well, Terry, thank you so very much for sharing that with us. And, you know, when anybody meets you at church or around, they really have a lot of nice and awesome things to say about you, of how much that Jesus, they see Jesus in you. And I want to thank you so very much for sharing your favorite scripture with Word of God Speak.
1: Thank you, Pastor, for having me. And those out there listening, we welcome you to University Parkway Church of God. Please come visit. We have a lot of nice things happening for you.
0: And you're going to be meeting them at the door. You greet them at the door, and you're the first face that everybody sees when they come, and I thank you so very much for that.
1: Thank you, Pastor. Yes, I'm a smiling face that you will see at the door, and we welcome you in. And not only will I welcome you in the door, but I will also seat you. Thank you for listening.
0: There you have it, another episode of Word of God Speak. Thank you so much for listening.

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1: Oh, yeah, right.
0: You will be held accountable for the information you are about to hear.
1: Okay, I'm listening.
0: Jesus Christ said that no one goes to God except through him.
1: He did?
0: You now have a choice to make. What do you think about Jesus?
1: Well, he was just a good teacher. But a good teacher wouldn't say that, unless it was true.
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3: Have you ever been in a public place, an airport, or a restaurant where a child embarrassingly went on a temper tantrum? With Upwards, I'm Max Licato. What you saw was a classic demonstration of sin. Sin is a perpetual temper tantrum against God. The youngster stomping his feet demanding, "What matters is me and me alone." While God offers forgiveness, sin would rather have its own way. God says love. Sin says hate. God says self-control. Sin says self-indulgence. Sin has no room for God. There is absolutely no consideration of him whatsoever. A sinful life is one where a person does what he feels like when he feels like it. Scripture defines such a person as not only being without God, but also, more tragically, being without hope for eternity.
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Taking time to ask is today's lesson from the Proverbs. Proverbs 17 and verse 1. Better a dry crust with peace than a house full of feasting with strife. 1 Chronicles 5 and verse 20. He heeded their prayer because they put their trust in Him. Sometimes amid the demands of frustration of everyday life, we forget to slow ourselves down long enough to talk with God. Instead of turning our thoughts and prayers to Him, we rely on our own selves. Instead of praying for strength and courage, we seek to manufacture it within ourselves. Instead of asking God for guidance, we depend only upon our own limited wisdom. The results of such behaviors are unfortunate and on occasion tragic. Are you in need? Ask God to sustain you. Are you troubled? Take your worries to Him in prayer. Are you weary? Seek God's strength. In all these great and small, seek God's wisdom and grace. He hears your prayers. He will answer. All you must do is ask. Remember today's lesson from the Proverbs. Better a dry crust with peace than a house full of feasting with strife. Proverbs 17 and verse 1.

In 2 Corinthians chapter 11, the Apostle Paul writes about his service to, his ministry to, his love for the people of the church at Corinth. Then he warns about those who are false prophets, deceitful workers, those who disguise themselves as apostles of Christ. And now we continue reading from the scriptures at 2 Corinthians 11:16. Again I say, let no one think me foolish, but if you do, receive me even as foolish, so that I also may boast a little. What I am saying, I am not saying as the Lord would, but as in foolishness, in this confidence of boasting. Since many boast according to the flesh, I will boast also. For you, being so wise, tolerate the foolish gladly. For you tolerate it if anyone enslaves you, anyone devours you, anyone takes advantage of you, anyone exalts himself, anyone hits you in the face. To my shame, I must say that we have been weak by comparison. But in whatever respect anyone else is bold, I speak in foolishness, I am just as bold myself. Are they Hebrews? So am I. Are they Israelites? So am I. Are they descendants of Abraham? So am I. Are they servants of Christ? I speak as if insane. I more so. In far more labors, in far more imprisonments, beaten times without number, often in danger of death. 5 times I received from the Jews 39 lashes. 3 times I was beaten with rods. 1 I was stoned. 3 times I was shipwrecked. 1 night and 1 day I have spent in the deep. I have been on frequent journeys, in dangers from rivers, dangers from robbers, dangers from my countrymen, dangers from the Gentiles, dangers in the city, dangers in the wilderness, dangers on the sea, dangers among false brethren. I have been in labor and hardship, through many sleepless nights, in hunger and thirst, often without food, in cold and exposure. Apart from such external things, there is the daily pressure on me of concern for all the churches. Who is weak without my being weak? Who is led into sin without my intense concern?

0: 2 Corinthians 11:30. If I have to boast, I will boast of what pertains to my weakness. The God and Father of the Lord Jesus, He who is blessed forever, knows that I am not lying. In Damascus, the ethnarch under Aretas, the king, was guarding the city of the Damascus.
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2: Hello, this is Henry Schaefer, and welcome to Old and New Testament Survey. It is a summary of the books of the Old and the New Testament. Now, what you're going to get here, you're going to get some unique insight concerning each book of the Bible, key verses that will just jump out at you and bring new revelation to you, relevant truth for today, some special notes that I have dictated and put in my Bible over the years that I have studied. Also, there's going to be a brief but comprehensive summary of each book. Now, you can also look for some wow moments of revelation of truth that we're going to give you. Now, if you're ready to start out on Old and New Testament survey, come on and join us, man. We're going to have a great time studying the Bible together. To Huldah, the prophetess, the wife of Shallum, the son of Tibhath, the son of Hazra, keeper of the wardrobe. Now she dwelt in Jerusalem in the college. Now, when we talk about the college here, the college is around Jerusalem, around this area. Just say you have a Jerusalem with walls around it, or you have a central area. The college would be the second layer. Like you go to school, your grammar school, high school, but your second level of schooling would be your college. They use that word here, college, as the second level of houses that are around the central place. The second level of, you know, then you could have a third level out. You could have another level out, but you're talking about the second level. They went somewhere. They went to the second level. You know, it's in parentheses, by the way, just to kind of know that it went just right next door. They went out in Jerusalem, and they spake to her that effect. And she answered them and said, "The Lord of Israel, tell ye the man that sent you to me. Thus saith the Lord, because I will bring evil upon this place and upon the inhabitants thereof, even all the curses that are written in the book which they have read before the king of Judah, because they have forsaken me and have burned incense unto other gods, that they might provoke me to anger with all the works of their hands. Therefore my wrath shall be poured out upon this place and shall not be quenched. But as for the king," here's the key, "but as for the king of Jerusalem, who sent you to inquire the Lord, so say unto him, thus saith the Lord of Israel concerning the words which thou hast heard, because thine heart was tender and did this humble thyself before God when thou heard the words." Watch this here. Who's he writing to? See here? You understand the story more now? Mm-hmm. You have to understand who he's writing to in the conspect of it, and you understand that, hey, this really is speaking to these people something that they have longed to hear, and that God is not going to forsake them. Look what he says here. "Because you was humble and didst humble thyself before God, when thou heardst the words against this place and against the inhabitants thereof, and humblest thyself before me, and didst rend thy clothes and weep before me, I have heard thee also, says the Lord. Behold, I will gather thee to thy fathers, and thou shalt be gathered to thy grave in peace. Neither shall thine eyes see all the evil that I would bring upon this place." Now think about this here. Think about us reading this and living in the last days with evil, and then God telling us what's going to happen to us. Mm-hmm. Yeah, watch this here. You ready? You ready to read the rest of it? So, "I will bring upon this place," I will bring upon the evil that I will bring upon this place and upon the inhabitants of the same. So they brought the king word again. Then the king sent together and the elders of Judah, and the king went up to the house of the Lord and all the men of Judah. But he tells them that he will gather them, verse 28, "Behold, I will gather thee to thy fathers, and thou shalt be gathered in thy grave in" what? "Peace. because you humbled yourself and heard the word of the Lord, you shall die and you'll die in peace. Did that make sense? Mm-hmm. Neither shall I see all the evil that I'm going to bring on this place. So that's a promise to anybody who will believe himself and humble themselves before God. Not only that, I mean, see, the Bible, you can plug yourself in and into your circumstances, into these things, but the real circumstance is that one. Does that make sense? I mean, it's like when you read the Bible about David slaying Goliath. Who's that story really about? And when you look at who's the type and shadow, who is he trying to really depict?
3: You talking about Jesus?
2: Who said us? And who else? What'd you say?
3: Jesus.
2: Us, Jesus, and who else? Could be anybody. But the thing is, there's levels of it. The first one, the first layer is who? It's David slaying Goliath. The second one, if you look at the type and shadow, is Jesus. Mm-hmm. But see, we read it and put ourselves in it, mm-hmm. don't we? But it is about us too.
3: Right.
2: You see, when it is about, or it's about our family, someone in our family slaying Goliath, or a circumstance. You know what I mean? It could be that. But it's that different layer. So you got to realize that God gives this. It's applicable to many situations. And ever how God reveals it to us, that's the way it works and applies in our life. This one here can be applied to us as well. That God can take us. There's going to be evil brought across this land. If y'all don't think God's going to judge this place, man.
3: Say it again.
2: God's going to judge this place.
3: Right.
2: Not University Parkway, but he's going to begin here first, I guess.
3: Yes.
2: What do y'all think?
3: Yes.
2: So that's when, especially, like I said, the chapters under Josiah is one that God really wants to get across, that the word can be lost where? In the house of God. Losing the word of God in the house of God. That's what he's trying to show you. They lost the word in the house of God, like a lot of churches have. But they had one who found it and then one who read it, and they start to direct their life like they needed to. So the key people, well, key verses. Let's flip on back to 16 and verse 9. Some key verses. Are we doing all right tonight?
3: Yeah.
2: 2 Chronicles 16 and verse 9. This is how. This is here how to have a pure heart. Like you say, now God is showing who? Who is he showing? These people here. Anytime you go to read any of these stories, isn't it good when you point it back to who it's written,
3: mm-hmm.
2: why it's written, but at the same time, it's written for who?
3: Us
2: too. So let's look at it here. How to have a perfect heart, verse 7. And it came at the time that Hananiah the seer came to Asa, king of Judah, and said unto him, because thou hast relied on the king of Syria, and hast not relied on the Lord thy God before. Therefore is the host of the king of Syria escaped out of thine hand. He says, where not the Ethiopians and the Lumans a huge host with very many chariots and horsemen? Yet, because thou did rely on the Lord, he delivered them into thine hand. Now what can we say in verse 9? For the eyes of the Lord, do you know the scripture? For the eyes of the Lord... 16 and verse 9. Mm-hmm. For the eyes of the Lord run to and fro throughout the whole earth to show himself strong in behalf of them who what? Has a perfect heart towards him. Herein thou hast done foolishly. Therefore, from henceforth thou shalt have wars. Now God took King Asa, and because he made an alliance with another king and didn't trust God, look what he says here. This is the lesson. What does he say? From henceforth thou shalt what?
3: Have
2: wars. So God brings judgment on people who don't trust him. Why do they always have this unsettlement? Why is there always fighting, infighting, and outfighting? No, this is the reason right here. He told them. Because they made an alliance with another person to bring in and come and bring and help them. So our help comes from who?
3: The Lord.
2: So how hard is it for us to have a perfect heart? It's pretty hard, isn't it? Look at this one here. So let's talk about King Asa.

0: Because I'm trying to tell you how foolish King Asa was. It's what I'm looking at. Even though he was a good king, at the last he becomes very foolish. I'll tell you how. I'll just go ahead and get it to the last part of it. Look at it in verse 11. And behold, the acts of Asa, first and last, lo, are they not written where? Book of the Kings of Judah and Israel. And Asa, in the 39th year of his reign, was what? Diseased in his feet. Until his disease was exceeding great, yet in his disease he sought what? Not to the Lord, but to the physicians. Now I hate to say that, but it means what it says. And the thing is, so let's put it in perspective. That when we look at what happened to him, being diseased in his feet, and he didn't look to the Lord, but look to the physicians, that it's a matter of faith and who your heart has turned towards for all your help. His heart had turned away from God and was turned towards only looking for man's help. God sets this up. He sets it up with the story of how King Asa turned towards another king to help him defeat the kings that was coming in to take over the land. So as a king's coming in to take over the land, he makes an alliance with another king, and they defeat the king. See what I'm getting at? So God's looking at his heart. He's trusting with another king, an alliance with another king. It goes on and tells us the rest of the story. His heart was turned away from trusting the Lord in overbearing odds. Now what takes place is that when he gets sick and is diseased in his feet, he doesn't look to the Lord either. He looks to who? The physicians. His heart was turning away from God. See what I'm getting at? So I'm not saying that physicians are bad. It's which way your direction of your heart is towards God when you're serving God. See what I'm getting at? Somebody shout amen.
1: Amen.
0: So, and then the other verse. Let's look at this one here. As God would teach to people. I want you to look at this here in 2 Chronicles. We're going to go back to 2 Chronicles 7 and 14. Let's read it here for a moment. 2 Chronicles 7 and 14. Now, I'll put it all together for you, okay? 2 Chronicles 7 and 14. So God gives testimony to Solomon's prayer, and the people worship him, okay? And Solomon sacrifices, and then God appears to him here in this chapter. Again, let's read it slowly.

0: I was praying over it, and I said, God, is this really a viable promise? And if it is, then where in the Bible did this happen at? See, because God says, if you do this, then I will do this. I mean, so he puts it out there. But then you got to realize that if it's a promise like that, then you have to look for, where did God execute that promise at? See what I'm getting at? So that's what I was praying about. So I said, can people really turn things around when they do this here? Can a nation or a church or a group of people do that? And as I was praying, the Holy Spirit said, turn it around. And I didn't understand what he meant. He says, turn it around. And I started looking at it, and what the Holy Spirit was saying, turn the numbers around. So I started looking just that quick. As I was on my knees praying, I went from 2 Chronicles 7 and 14, just as quick, I flipped over to 2 Chronicles 14 and verse 7. And it says, therefore, he said to Judah, let us build these cities and make them walls and towers and gates and bars while the land is yet before us. Now watch this here. Because we have sought the Lord, our God, we have sought him. He hath given us rest on every side. So they built and they prospered. So here's the thing. God gives the promise. And let's read the promise. Isn't it cool?
1: Mm-hmm.
0: He says, if my people which are called by my name shall humble themselves and pray and seek my face, turn from the wicked way, then will I hear from heaven and forgive their sin and heal their land. Mm-hmm. That means they're going to start to walk in an era of prosperity, right?
1: Mm-hmm.
0: And the Holy Spirit said, turn the numbers around. So I said, okay, I don't know what they are. And I just started reading it in 2 Chronicles 14 and 7. And look at what 2 Chronicles 14 is about. It's about King Asa. Look at there. Verse 2. And Asa did that which was good and right in the eyes of the Lord. For he took away the altars of the strange gods in the high places and break down their images and cut down the groves. And commanded Judah to seek the Lord God of their fathers and to do the law and the commandment. Also he took away out of the city. See, what's he doing? He's getting things in order in the kingdom, isn't he? Who's he writing to? Look at here. And he says, if you do these things, here's the example of someone doing these things. And here's the fulfillment of the promise he gives here in 2 Chronicles 7 and 14. And he built images, and the kingdom was quiet before him. Verse 6, and he built fenced cities in Judah. For that means the fenced city. Y'all know what that means? Had a wall. I'm just saying. Heaven's got a wall.
1: Yeah.
0: Got gates and bars.
1: Mm-hmm.
0: Yep. Got entrances too. Anyway, verse 6. And he built fenced cities in Judah, for the land had rest, and he had no war in those years before the Lord had given him rest. Therefore he said unto Judah, let us build. Therefore he said unto Judah, the king speaking to the whole group, let us build these cities and make about them walls. There it is again. Towers. What's that for? That's keeping them people. Yeah, keeping them people out. They ain't supposed to be in there. Gates. What's that for? So they could be secure at night. That makes sense. And what else are we going to put in it?
1: Bars.
0: While the land is yet before us, because we have sought the Lord our God, we have sought him and hath given us rest on every side. So they built and they prospered. And you can go on and read about Asa. I mean, he was a good king, but he also gives us the downside of what happened to King Asa. He made an alliance with another king. See how good he started? Made an alliance with another king. Lost favor with God. And when he got sick, he still didn't trust in God. And he died diseased in his feet by going to the physician. That ought to scare somebody. Somebody shout amen. So when we look at this, that key people in 2 Chronicles are going to be people like Josiah, the one that we just read there in chapters 34. Rehoboam is another key person.

0: And Solomon are key people in the book of Second Chronicles. When we look at Rehoboam, y'all help me out. Why is Rehoboam so important? Remember from my teaching, who is Rehoboam? He was Solomon's what? Solomon's son. Who was the servant that got the northern kingdom? Jeroboam. He got the northern kingdom. Remember that? We're not talking about Jeroboam in the northern kingdom. God is only going to speak about what? Rehoboam. Rehoboam in the southern kingdom as the offspring from Solomon. Then Rehoboam picks up and he goes on down the line. Aren't you glad you come tonight? Mm-hmm. Yes. So Christ is seen prophetically in Chronicles. Remember I told you that the story, the hope. Remember Jesus said on the disciples on the road to Emmaus, those two disciples, the disciples that was there and they had a long face. And Jesus asked them, he said, why you have such a long face? And he said, well, haven't y'all heard what happened to Jesus? He's dead. And Jesus said to them, he says, search the scriptures. For in them you think you have eternal life, but they are they that testify of me. So when you read, let me say it again. Jesus said, search the scriptures. For in them you think you have eternal. Now, he's not talking about New Testament. Now, you know I preach out of the Old and the New Testament, you know, and I mean equally amount. Mm-hmm. But Jesus, they only had what? The Old Testament. That's all they had. That's all they knew. But he said, search the scriptures, for in them you think you have eternal life. Mm-hmm. But they are they which testify of me. So when we look at Chronicles, we're looking at the chronicler who is, pardon me a moment, when he's talking about Christ is seen prophetically in Chronicles. The throne of David has been destroyed, but the line of David remains. There are in the line murderers, treachery, battles, captivity, all threatened the messianic line. But it remains clear and unbroken from the time of Adam to the time of Zerubbabel. And that is when was the end of Zerubbabel? Look here. Zerubbabel was right there. See it? That's when Zerubbabel, when he went into Babylonian captivity, that's when Zerubbabel, he went in. Well, I think, yeah, make sure I got that right. From there to the time of Zerubbabel, and I'll just leave it right there at that. So, that is to the kingdom of Zerubbabel, Adam to Zerubbabel. The fulfillment in Christ can be seen in the genealogies. Matthew 1, Luke 3. So when we look at the temple, which is so prominent in 2 Chronicles, is a beautiful portrait of Jesus Christ. Let's look at it here. John 2 and verse 19. It's New Testament. Let's look at it. John 2 and 19. Is everybody happy? John 2, 19. And Jesus said, destroy this temple in 3 days, and what will I do? I will raise it up. And what is he going to do again? Same thing. He's going to do that again. Not him, but understanding there will be a temple that's going to be built. What does he say in Revelation 21, 22? Just giving you some scriptures here for all those people who say, I don't use the Bible to teach with. Just load it up, everybody. Revelation 21, 22. And I saw no temple therein for the Lord God Almighty and the Lamb are the temple of it. Amen. So, let me just look at some of the things here that I see in my Bible. There's so many stories that are in Chronicles that you can teach and preach about. One there was in chapter 16, how to have a perfect heart. Look at it in verse 15. The Lord gives the promise. Chapter 15, verse 2. And he went out to meet Asa, said unto him, hear ye me, Asa, and all Judah and Benjamin. The Lord is with you while you be with him. And if you seek him, he will be found of you. But if you forsake him, he will forsake you. What's the key? Who's he telling it to? See the people? Mm-hmm. He's telling all these little nuggets to all these people, giving them a caution. That makes sense? Look at this one here. Look at this one here. It's in chapter 20. This is Jehoshaphat's invaded by the Moabites. He proclaims a fast, his prayer. He overthrows his enemies. Look what 15 said. Look for 14. No, 14. And he 15. And he said, "Hearken, ye all Jerusalem, Judea, and ye inhabitants of Jerusalem, and thou King Jehoshaphat, thus saith the Lord unto you, be not afraid nor dismayed by reason of this great multitude, for the battle is not yours, but God's." Mm-hmm. See, the battle's not yours, but it's God's. So when you look at what they were facing. See what these people were facing in that. Look what he says in verse 20, same chapter. I like it all the way down. "Hear ye, O Judah, and all the inhabitants of Jerusalem, believe in the Lord your God, so shall ye be established." Look what he says here. "Believe his prophets, and what will happen to you? You shall prosper." All these different things that are in the Bible here that God gives us. You hear sermons. Look here. You hear sermons preached about all of these, and they're right on, and they fit today. But he was writing to these people. See what I'm getting at? That they needed to hear this encouraging word as they were coming in, settling in into everything. So what else we got here? Yeah. I think that's about all I'm gonna do right here. There's a lot you can give people. I got a lot in my Bibles that are verse 21 of chapter 31. "And in every work that he began in the service of the house, Hezekiah, in the house of God, and the law, and in the commandments to seek his God, he did it with all his heart, and he prospered." Three things for the service of God. I'm going to show you a nugget right there. "And in every work that he began in the service of the house of God, and in the law, and in the commandments." See, there's a difference between the law and the difference between the commandments. And then we're looking at the service of the house. "To seek his God, he did it with all his heart, and he prospered." Three things: service, the law, and what else? Commandments of God. And he sought them. He sought those things, learned about them, and he prospered. That's King Hezekiah, in which he did there. So anyway, Hezekiah. And when you start reading these good kings that are in Chronicles, if you're going to really study about some of those things of the good kings, this is the one to study. The rest of them are going to be about what? Good, bad, some all bad. You go, Errol, this is the one that you want to read. That's going to talk about some of those things. And guess what comes next after 2 Chronicles? Ezra. See how Ezra fits in? That's why some people believe that Ezra was the one who wrote Chronicles, because it fits in that time frame. And the Lord willing, that we're going to speak about Ezra next week and give you some insight on Ezra and the building of the temple and King Cyrus and the pronouncing of the rebuilding of the temple again. All right, everybody ready? Anybody got any questions? Got a question, got a comment. Anybody? How about right here? Dana, you got anything?
1: No, I'm good.
0: Sister, you got anything? Gerald, you got a question or anything? Sister Schaefer, how about in the back there? Who, T.D. Rose? Y'all all right? Sister? You got anything, Jane? My friend here, you got any questions, anything? Sister, you got anything?
2: Then Moses, I made God repent, because he's going to destroy the city.
0: Yep. Yeah, when he talks about, see you later, sis. Yeah, but when he talks about Moses, that God repented, it's not the same as repenting as far as like when we sin, that we repent because we have offended God. What that repentance means that God repented him, that he changed his mind. He changed his mind. You know, and it's, when you repent, what does that mean? That, you know, you turn away from. Mm-hmm. So God was going to do something. He changed his mind. He said, okay, now I'm going to do this here. And I believe that this is what the scripture talks to us about. You can change. What I mean, this is what God's trying to tell these people. If you do this and this and this and this, you can change the situation. But if you choose not to, I'm set to do this. You know, and we can change God's mind about things. Now, realize when you get in all the theology and all the stuff of predestination, election, and foreknowledge, and all this stuff, and all these different things, here's what I boil all of that down to. Now, I don't care what side of whatever you're on, is that your prayers are powerful, and God has, that's why you need to pray. Because your prayers are...
1: 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I hope you've enjoyed the program. 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If you've got any comments or got any questions, look forward to seeing you again. God bless. This is Evangelist T.D. Schaefer
2: and Sister Rose Schaefer.
1: 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With an open heart and an open mind, let's move right on in to today's message and hear what God has for us today. Good evening. This is Evangelist T.D. Schaefer, and here with me today is
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1: We want to welcome you to our home today. We're coming to you today out of her office today, recording this for us. Sister Rose got me hooked up. Amen. So today I would like to talk to you on keeping your eyes on the Lord. Amen. We have been through a lot this year where lots of people, I think, have got their eyes off the Lord. But I want you to know today that we need to keep our eyes fastened and looking unto the Lord. So I want to talk to you today about this new year and what we're facing. This is not a new year message. We have done got past into this new year, and I just want to talk to you about it. Amen. You know, we have been through a lot last year. We've been through a lot of hurt, sorrow, disappointment, hardship. People have lost their jobs and their income. Some people has lost some loved ones during this time, during the sickness. It may have been cause of the COVID-19 or the pandemic, ever how you want to look at it. They got two words for it, and I call it, what did I call it, sister? The Rona. Amen? The Ronavirus. I don't want the Ronavirus. I have talked to, you know, I want to be real with you. I have talked to some pastors about what is taking place, and some are saying that they're churchgoers or church members. However you want to look at it, as a different class, the way I look at it, you have the churchgoers that is not a member. Then you have the member that is a member of the church. But I'm finding out either way, the churchgoers and the church members, some has left the church. And they have literally quit serving the Lord. That is heartbreaking, and that was sad to hear. They have went back to the world. They have gave up. Some people may ask, well, Brother Schaefer, how can you say they went back to the world? I know I was in the world until I come to Jesus Christ. And I know if you leave Jesus Christ, you go back to the world. That's the way I look at it. And when you go back to the world, you just gave up. There's nothing to give up on this. We've done come too far. Like I told Sister Rose, I've come too far to go back now. Amen. You know, before we begin this new year, we need to put the old year behind us. The old hurt, the old pain, the old sorrow needs to go and be behind us. And only as we can forgive others and forgive ourselves You know, we're at a state and a time. People are staying at home. People are sheltered in. So much stuff's going around us. We did it all last year. We're doing it again in this year. You know, the government changed. We don't know what's going to take place or what's going to happen. People's nerves, they're getting on each other's nerves, and the buttons are being pushed, and people are literally getting mad and fussing among themselves and all. And the people right there, they want to hold bitterness and hardship towards each other. But the thing of it is, if we're going to move on to this year, we must forgive each other, and also we must forgive ourselves. A spirit of unforgiveness will attack you, and you must forgive yourself. Because the thing of it is, we get mad with ourselves because of what happened and what we done. You may have got mad with yourself because you left the church, you left the Lord, and you gave up. But you must forgive yourself is what we must do. Then we can have a year of happiness and hope for this new year that we've entered into. But in order to begin a new year, we must first make peace with ourselves, our past, and the relationship that has been broken through unforgiveness and with others and the relationship with the Lord. So we ask Him to forgive our sins and our mess up. And so we call upon the Lord. You know, I don't judge no one. I don't hold no one for what has happened. I don't know who've left the church. I don't know who left the Lord. I don't know. But that's between you and the Lord. But thank God, because of Jesus Christ and the fact that He is reaching out to us with His love. He just reaches out each and every day with His love. Just like what it says in John 3:16, "For God so loved the world that He gave His only begotten Son, that whosoever believe in Him shall not perish, but have that everlasting life." Amen. This is herein His love. Not that we love God, but that He loved us and sent His Son to be the atonement sacrifice for our sins. Amen. Can I get amen?
2: Amen.
1: Hallelujah. Some may say that I use John 3:16 a lot, but it is in the Word of God, the Bible, the B-I-B-L-E, the Word that always stands. For me and for you too, when we do mess up, just like that old song, "Remind Me, Dear Lord, Where You Brung Me From." Amen. From my sins, from my mess ups, from my sickness, from my sorrow, and from my broken heart. Amen. You may have a broken relationship, and it may be with the Lord. That is enough to have a broken heart right there. You may feel like you can't be forgiven. You know, I know a certain person years ago that served the Lord, and things into his life spired with something. He got out of church. He was a minister. He got out of church, and he just stayed away from the Lord. And I was a little boy at that time, very young. And as far as I know, to this day, I'm in my 60s. And to this day, as far as I know, if he's still living, he has never went back to serve the Lord because of what he's doing. God forgives us so we can forgive others, and we must mend that relationship and rebuild it back with the Lord. Amen?
2: Amen.
1: You may have had that broken heart, that relationship. It may be with the Lord. You may feel like you can't be forgiven, just like I told you about him. But I want you to know that you can be forgiven. You may feel like you can't be forgiven, but you can be forgiven. Amen. These things that we must do, the things that we must say, just like what it says in 1 John 1:9. If we confess our sins, he is faithful and just to forgive us of our sins and cleanse us from all unrighteousness. God forgives us so we can forgive others and mend that relationship and rebuild it back with the Lord. You know, like it says in Hebrews 13:5, "For he has said, I will never leave thee or nor forsake thee. I want you to know he will never leave you or he'll never forsake thee. I want you to know the ones who has left the church, the one who left serving Jesus Christ, he says, I'll never leave thee or I'll never forsake thee. No matter what you may be going through, he says, I want you to know I'll never leave thee. The Lord personally made this promise to us. He said it. He personally made it. You know, that is just like he says, I'll never leave thee. No matter what you're going through, no matter what you went through last year, no matter what hurt, sorrow, he says, I'll never leave you. Amen. When people left the church, when they left him, he says, I'll never leave you. I want you to know that today. You have that in search of that. And I'll never forsake thee. See, the Lord never left us. We left him. So we can ask him to forgive us our sins and our mess ups. And thank God for that right there. Hallelujah. There's times I messed up so many times. I tell Sister Rose, I'm sorry. I've messed up. But see, the most of all, what I do, I say, Lord, I've messed up. And that reminds me back. Let me use the old word again. John 3:16. God so loved the world that he gave his only begotten son. Whosoever believe him shall not perish, but have that everlasting life. And to know that he says, I'll never leave thee, nor forsake thee. He made that promise to you. He made it to me. He made it to Sister Rose. Amen. See, the Lord never left us. We left him. So we ask him to forgive our sins and our mess up. And so we call upon the Lord. We must call upon him each and every day. I call upon him each and every day to touch my body, to strengthen my body. And so we need to do is call upon the Lord. Like what it says in Romans 10:13. For whosoever call upon the name of the Lord shall be saved. Amen. This is for sinners coming to the Lord and for the believers that left the Lord. He's calling you back home. He's calling you back to him. I'm telling you, you need to hearken and hear him. And this is for the believers in whatever needs they may have. I don't know what your needs are, but the Lord knows what they are. I don't know what this year holds for us or to say for you and your family. You may face hardship or more hardship, or you may have lost your job or have lost some hours at work. You may face sickness or one of your loved ones may be facing sickness. I don't know what me and Sister Rose will face, but we know who we're trusting in, the one that we're looking to. You know, me and Sister Rose faced a lot of stuff last year. I faced a lot of sickness that plagued my body last year. And I know the things that I'm going through beginning of this year. I know God's got his hands on me. And I know God's going to heal me. And I know God's going to put a miracle in my life. I believe because I'm serving a miracle maker. And I want you to know that he's a miracle maker for you today. It's like what it says in Psalms 9:10. And they that knowest thy name will put their trust in thee, for thy Lord has not forsaken them that seeks thee. We seek him like what it says. He will never forsake us because we're seeking him each and every day into our life. There's times me and Sister Rose don't do it daily, but we try to do it at least once a week. We do take our communion. Yes. And we take our communion, we can feel the presence of the Lord. He said, we're two or three together. He says, I'm within the midst. Because you know why he came? He says, I'll never leave you or forsake you. In Hebrews 13:8, right there, Jesus Christ, it says, Jesus Christ is same yesterday and today and forever. The Lord will not forsake you. He was in your yesterday, and he did not forsake you through your time of trouble. The Lord will not forsake you today in the time of trouble. What you went through yesterday, he didn't forsake you. You're here today, and what you're going through today, he's going to pull you through it. And I know he will not forsake me forever. That is our Lord Jesus Christ, because he is the same yesterday, today, forever. And that is why me and Sister Rose are keeping our eyes on the Lord. Like what he says in Psalms 121:1-2, I will lift up my eyes unto the hills. from which cometh my help. My help cometh from the Lord, which maketh heaven and earth. That's why we are keeping our eyes on the Lord, knowing who is our help. It is the Lord Jesus Christ. So I don't know what you may have been through of last year. I don't know what you may be going through this year. But I will say this, the Lord forgives and he forgets. Just call on him. He does hear us. We call on him all the time. I know Sister Rose does because we have been locked up together a lot. Amen. And I know she calls on him. And keep your eyes on the Lord. Amen. And so as for me, TD, and Sister Rose, we love y'all. And God bless y'all. Pray for us as we continue to pray for y'all. We want to thank you for coming into our homes. We invite you in. Love each and every one of you.
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1: 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Thank you. God bless.
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Walking with Christ every day. The scripture for today's daily walk through the Bible is from John 12, 25 and 26. He that loveth his life shall lose it, and he that hateth his life in this world shall keep it unto life eternal. If any man serve me, let him follow me, and where I am, there shall also my servant be.

any man serve me, him will my Father honor. As you begin the next stage of your life's journey, whom will you walk with? Will you walk with people who worship the ways of the world? Or will you walk with the Son of God? Jesus walks with you. Are you walking with him? Hopefully you will choose to walk with him today and every day of your life. God's word promises that when you follow in Christ's footsteps, you will learn how to live freely and lightly. That's from Matthew 11:28-30. Are you worried about the day ahead? Be confident in God's power. He will never desert you. Are you concerned about the future? Be courageous and call upon God. He will protect you. Are you confused? Listen to the quiet voice of your Heavenly Father. He is not a God of confusion. So talk with God. Listen to him and walk with his Son starting now. Again, the scripture for today's daily walk through the Bible says, "He that loveth his life shall lose it, and he that hateth his life in this world shall keep it unto life eternal. If any man serve me, let him follow me, and where I am, there shall also my servant be. If any man serve me, him will my Father honor." John 12:25-26.

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A book unlike any other is today's lesson from the Proverbs. It's Proverbs 13:13. He who despises the word will be destroyed, but he who fears the commandment will be rewarded. In Romans 1:16, for I am not ashamed of the gospel, because it is God's power for salvation to everyone who believes. God's word is unlike any other book. A.W. Tozer wrote, the purpose of the Bible is to bring people to Christ and to make them holy and prepare them for heaven. In this, it is a unique among all books, and it always fulfills its purpose. The Bible is a precious gift, a tool for Christians to use as they are to share the good news of their Savior Jesus Christ. Too many Christians, however, keep their spiritual toolkits tightly closed and out of sight. Jonathan Edwards advised, be assiduous in reading the Holy Scriptures. This is the foundation whence all knowledge in divinity must be derived. Therefore, let not this treasure lie by you neglected. God's holy word is indeed a priceless, one-of-a-kind treasure. Handle it with care, but more importantly, handle it every day. And remember the lesson from the Proverbs. He that despises the word will be destroyed, but he who fears the commandment will be rewarded. Proverbs 13:13.

0: A blind man, healed by Jesus Christ, is being interrogated by the Pharisees. They're troubled that Jesus appears not to keep the Sabbath, but he has the power to heal, so they are divided. Now we continue reading from the Word of God, John 9:17. So they said to the blind man again, "What do you say about him since he opened your eyes?" And he said, "He is a prophet." The Jews then did not believe it of him that he had been blind and had received sight, until they called the parents of the very one who had received his sight and questioned them, saying, "Is this your son, who you say was born blind? Then how does he now see?" His parents answered them and said, "We know that
1: 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Thank you for listening. This is Sarah Benin with the Fruit of the Spirit broadcast, encouraging you to walk in the integrity of God's word, maintain godly character, bringing forth the spiritual fruit that shall remain for the kingdom of God. Thank you for listening. God bless you.
2: Hello, this is Henry Schaefer, and welcome to Old and New Testament Survey. It is a summary of the books of the Old and the New Testament. Now, what you're going to get here, you're going to get some unique insight concerning each book of the Bible, key verses that will just jump out at you and bring new revelation to you, relevant truth for today, some special notes that I have dictated and put in my Bible over the years that I have studied. Also, there's going to be a brief but comprehensive summary of each book. Now, you can also look for some wow moments of revelation of truth that we're going to give you. Now, if you're ready to start out on Old and New Testament survey, come on and join us, man. We're going to have a great time studying the Bible together.
3: Ezra. Let's talk about Ezra. Ezra deals with the reconstruction of the temple and the restoration of the people. And when we look at what's taking place so far in the Bible history, we realize that what has happened is that to this point in our studies is that the people of God have went into Babylonian captivity. Remember the two dates that we told everybody to remember? What were the two dates? What happened in this date here, 722 B.C.? What happened then?
4: The Northern Kingdom
3: disappeared. And in 586 B.C.?
5: Judah disappeared.
3: Now I'm going to show you something here tonight. So they've been gone for some 70 years, and they went into Babylonian captivity. You're going to find out that the Jews return back sporadically. Different groups come back and forth into the land. When you start looking at all the kings, you look at all who was actually on the throne, when all of these different people were returning back to Jerusalem in that area, here Ezra puts together a story, a timeline that we can look at. When you read Ezra, it's quite interesting. Anybody this week have time to read Ezra and go through it? Because there's a lot of stuff in Ezra that God is laying the foundations for when we talk about Ezra. Let's pick it up here in your notes that you have there in front of you. Ezra, the author, though the book of Ezra does not claim its author, Jewish tradition ascribes it to Ezra along with the Chronicles and Nehemiah. The date Ezra, for the book of Ezra, it was written, was between 457 B.C. and 444 B.C. Let's look at the name of the book. In the ancient Hebrew Bible, Ezra and Nehemiah were treated as one book, and it was called the Book of Ezra. Now, when you look at the Book of Ezra, it's talking about the Jews returning, and they're going to return back, and they're going to do only a certain thing. In the Book of Nehemiah, which we're going to study here pretty quickly, you're going to find out these two books go together. One talks about rebuilding of the foundation. The other one talks about what? The rebuilding of the what?
6: The wall.
3: Of the walls around it. So it's put together. Remember who this is written for. This book is written for Ezra. When was Chronicles? What was Chronicles? When we talked about Chronicles.
6: Wait a minute.
3: Second Chronicles was written for who? Second Chronicles. was written to who?
4: The Jews.
3: To the Jews
4: that
3: were coming back. Right. So when they were coming back, God wanted to make sure that the Jews returning back, and it's written to those exiles who were coming back, 2 Chronicles. David and all of those who were there, you don't hear a lot about their sin. You don't hear a lot about the bad things that happened in 1 Kings, 2 Kings, even though it seems to be a repeat. There's a lot of time that has passed between the two. And Chronicles is written for that group of people who were coming back into the land. God wanted to give that, when I say a spin, he wanted to give it the right spin for the people who were coming back. Ezra now also records that time frame when these people are coming back. So let's pick it up here. When we look at Ezra, the name of the book in the ancient Hebrew, that's the reason why these two books were together in the ancient Hebrew, because one dealt with what? The foundations. The other one dealt with what? So it was all together one book. So the theme and purpose of Ezra. Ezra is the first of the post-captivity books. You're going to look at these books that are going to be the post-captivity books. See, if people sit down and they try to read the Bible without a stick man, an outline, an understanding of what, they'll just start reading the book and they'll say, well, I don't understand what any of this means. But when you look at the post-captivity books, we're looking at Ezra, Nehemiah, the book of Esther, the book of Haggai, Zechariah, and Malachi. These books were written after the captivity, them coming back home. Now, Ezra is the first one that we start to read, and we pick up all of this information. From a historical standpoint, Ezra continues the narrative where 2 Chronicles ends. Don't that make sense now? Mm-hmm. And your Bible is put together. These books are put together, so it's telling a story. And if you know the story, then it's just like days of our lives. Mm-hmm. That makes sense?
4: That's right.
3: You have to know the story if you're going to pick it up right in the middle of it. So Ezra continues the narrative where 2 Chronicles ends and traces the history of the return of the Jews from exile in Babylon and the rebuilding of the temple. Now, from a spiritual and a doctrinal standpoint, Ezra demonstrates how God fulfilled his pledge to return his people to the promised land after 70 years of exile, as he was announced by the prophets. Now, the theme can be summarized as a spiritual, moral, social restoration of the remnant who returned to Jerusalem and their surrounding region under the leadership of Zerubbabel and of Ezra. So, I'm going to give you some things here in just a moment. So, the theme can be summarized as, like I said, spiritual, moral, social restoration. Look at this. Let's say it real slow. Let's say it real slow because it's very important. This is what Ezra's doing. Let me tell you about Ezra for a moment. Ezra, when you study the book of Ezra, you will find out that the Jews regard Ezra greater than most any of the prophets that they had. When you look at Ezra, I'm just telling you what the Jews look at. Who would we think that it would be one of the greatest ones that they would hold to? Everybody say who? Moses. And that's not true. In Moses, we look at it from a Western standpoint, because Moses was declaring the law, and Moses was getting the law, and they were bringing it to the people. But the Jews, who do they regard more than anyone, is Ezra, is because Ezra is focusing on the restoration of the law. He's the one that's bringing it back. He's the one that's making sure that they know. And he's the one that is crying, he's the one that's praying, he's the one that's seeking God. So those before the captivity, see what I'm getting at? Before the captivity, that's history. Now this is something fresh, this is something new, and that's even for the Jews today. They regard Ezra as one of the greats because he did the restoration. And you read it right here in the book of Ezra where it, now when I make this statement, watch this here. The restoration is the theme can be summarized as, watch this here, spiritual, moral, and social restoration. See what I mean? That's what Ezra is all about of the remnant who returned to Jerusalem and the surrounding region under the leadership of Zerubbabel and who else? Ezra. So when we look at this here, the key idea in the book, the restoration, God not only is willing to forgive sin, but he's also willing to lift us up out of our fallen state and bring us back to a place of blessing. And this journey is not without hardships, as you read in the book of Ezra. Let's see this here. Those who read the book of Ezra, what did you get out of the hardships? What did you see? If you read the book of Ezra, what did you see out of it? Okay, let's do it like this here. If you read the book of Ezra, it was like this here. They made a decree for them to build, and they go to build, and then they wanted to get some of the people who were in the area, wanted to help them rebuild, and Ezra and them said what? No. And then what did that do? That set all the people around them against them. You see what I mean? All the Samaritans. Now let's do this here. So if you know about who the Samaritans are, and why they hated him, why would they say no? I mean, they are in the land of Judah. And even in this book here, you would hear them use the word again, Judah and who? Benjamin. And when you read Ezra, you will see those two here. But as they were going out of, going into captivity, it was only Judah. It was Israel, Judah, and Judah was sucked up by, Benjamin was sucked up into Judah. But now, when you read Ezra, you find out, you'll read the term in there, Judah and Benjamin. See, now, these points I'm trying to tell you, you go, well, why is he throwing Benjamin in there? Because they always was in there. They just weren't mentioned in other places. See what I'm getting at? So when you get these key points in here, now, let's do it as so they were told not to build. They didn't want them to build. Mm-hmm. And they didn't want them to build because of why? This isn't it. Because they were Samaritans. And why did they hate Samaritans now? Remember under King Sargon in the past? King Sargon, he pulled all the Jewish people out, took them away, and they never came back. And he repopulated the area with heathens from his land. You know, they moved in, and then they were called what? In Samaria, they were called Samaritans, and there were some Jews that stayed behind. So the pagans came, and they mixed their worship with the pagan religion and the Jewish religion. So Ezra is coming back now into Jerusalem, and they all said, hey, what are you here for? Well, we're here to lay the foundation and get the temple again. Hey, can we help? And what does he say?
4: No.
3: So you see, he's severing right away anything to do with any Samaritans or any pagan religion at all. And it happens right here in Ezra, where you see why you would think, why wouldn't he get these people to help? And it's because of they were half-breeds that were there, that was happening. That makes sense?
4: Mm-hmm.
3: So, when we look at that again, let's look at the key idea. The journey is not without hardships. Remember, they said no. And then they wrote letters against them. They wrote letters back to the king saying, hey, these people over here are building a wall. They're building a city. You know, they've always been problems. You see what I'm getting at? It's kind of like the devil, doesn't it? The devil's, you know, they're writing letters back to them, telling them, and they said, sure enough, y'all need to quit then. But we already got that. We're supposed to be building this thing. See what I mean? You see, all the way there's a struggle here in the book of Ezra to rebuild, lay the foundation again for what God wants to do there. The people had so much to work to do, and they needed to demonstrate to God their genuine repentance and willingness to observe God's laws. Remember, now you see why he said don't have nothing to do with them.
4: Mm-hmm.
3: But it's encouraging to note that God not only forgives his people, but he will restore them in a way to be intimate fellowship with him by allowing the people to rebuild the temple. Look at the key word here. It's not surprising, given the theme of the book, that the key words that are used all throughout the book

0: About Jerusalem and what?
1: Jerusalem
0: and what?
1: The
0: temple and what? That's what he's. That's his focus. That's why he allowed the book of Ezra to be written. Key chapters. Key chapter would include chapter 1. Chapter 1 is the decree of Cyrus allowing the remnant to return. Look at there in chapter 1, and that's probably going to be one of my my key verses down here. Look at Ezra chapter 1. Now in the first year of Cyrus, king of Persia, that the word of the Lord by the mouth of Jeremiah might be fulfilled, the Lord stirred up the spirit of Cyrus, king of Persia, that he made a proclamation throughout all the kingdom, and he put it also in writing. Verse 2, thus saith Cyrus, king of Persia, the Lord God of heaven hath given me all the kingdoms of the earth, and hath charged me to build him a house in Jerusalem, which is in Judah. Now, do you believe God appeared to him and told him that? Can you believe this here? This is crazy, isn't it? Who is there among you of all the people, of all his people, his God, and with him, and let him go up to Jerusalem, which is in Judah, and build the house of the Lord God of Israel. He is God, which is in Jerusalem. And whosoever remaineth in any place where he sojourneth, let the men of his place help him with. And this is now. He's not only going to tell them to go build it; he's going to give them some silver and gold, and with goods and wild beasts beside the freewill offering for the house of God that is in Jerusalem. So now we look at this here that we see in the key chapters. It includes the decree of Cyrus allowing the remnant to return. And then look at this one here. The second thing that happens there, the foundation, chapter 2, is going to be with the, it's going to be, the temple's going to be complete. The foundation of the temple's completed. Chapter 3, the completion and the dedication of the temple, the keeping of the Passover. Chapter 6, the return under Ezra and his prayers. Chapter 7 through 9 is his prayers. Let's look at that key verse again. Verse 1, verse 3, we already read it. Who is there among you of all his people? His God be with him, and let him go up to Jerusalem, which is in Judah, and build the house of the Lord, God of Israel. He is God, which is in Jerusalem. The key verse, look over here. Chapter 2, what are we going to do? Verse what?
1: One.
0: One. Let's read it. Now, these are the children of the providence that went up out of captivity, of those which had been carried away, whom Nebuchadnezzar, the king of Babylon, had carried away unto Babylon and came again unto Jerusalem and Judah, everyone into his city. And then he goes on with the list. And the first one he lists there is which? One who? Which came with Zerubbabel. Now, and look at this one here. Nehemiah. See all of these in here? When you start reading these two books, you're going to see this is mentioned in that book, this is mentioned in this book, because they actually go together, kind of. See what I mean? Remember in Ezra? In the Hebrew Bible, Ezra and Nehemiah is what? One book, because they work together, they work together like that. So this one person here named Zerubbabel. You hear Zerubbabel a lot of times. Who is Zerubbabel? We're going to get to him in just a few moments. So keep that right here in front of you. Who is Zerubbabel? He's mentioned when? Nebuchadnezzar carried away unto Babylon and came again unto Jerusalem and Judea, everyone into his city, which came with who? That's what he's named number one for a purpose. Look at this one here. Key verse, chapter 6. I know this is, someone says, well, what is this all about? It's about what you need to know your Bible's about. Somebody shout amen.
1: Amen.
0: Chapter 6, verse 22. When are we looking at this here? And the children of Israel, which were come again out of captivity, and all such as had separated themselves unto them from the filthiness of the heathen of the land to seek the Lord God of Israel, did eat and keep the feast of unleavened bread 7 days with the joy from the Lord, and made them joyful, and returned and turned the heart of the king of Assyria unto them to strengthen their hands in the work of the house of God and the God of Israel. And then again, we're going to look at chapter 7. Which one here? Verse 10, another key verse. These are verses that you should have marked in your Bible. I'm giving you the notes so you can sometime mark these things in your Bible. What's he saying there in chapter 6 and verse 10? I mean, chapter 6, 21, 22.

0: What he's talking about is that Ezra has now established the feast days. You got to realize he is reestablishing the feast days, and there are some who have joined in, but he says they have separated themselves from what? The filthiness of the land. You know, all those that are around, and they keep these here. So he's showing us that Ezra is reestablishing the feast days. He's reestablishing the Levitical priesthood. That's why the names are given throughout Ezra of those who return back, so that they would be able to know who was of the Levitical priesthood, who was the real leaders of the people. And that's why these names, all the way down, I think even Jesus' genealogy in one of the Gospels there shows Zerubbabel, all the way back to this man named Zerubbabel. It's very important in that. That makes sense? Chapter 7, verse 10 is, "For Ezra had prepared his heart to seek the law of the Lord, and to do it, and to teach in Israel statutes and judgments." Now see, that's the purpose of Ezra going to Israel. What was his purpose? It's right there, chapter 7. What does it say in verse 10? What was his mission? "For Ezra had prepared his heart to do what? Seek the law of the Lord, to do it." Not only to teach it, what is he going? He's going to do it too. "And teach in Israel statutes and judgments." So when we look at the different ones that are here, the key people that's in the book of Ezra, you're going to look at King Cyrus. Now, when I look at King Cyrus, you try to look at this Persian dynasty. You look at the people who, the kings, who are listed actually in the kings that are actually listed here. And if you don't have a list of the kings, you'll start saying, well, which king is this and which king is this? Well, King Cyrus the Great. Cyrus the Great is the king that lived between somewhere around 600. Do we have this right? Yes, yeah, 600 to 576. No, 576. I'm going to still add this here. 600 B.C. to 530 B.C. That's like 70 years of his lifespan there. He's Cyrus the Great. He's a figure in the Hebrew Bible as the patron that delivers the Jews. He's mentioned 23 times by name. He's alluded to several times in the Bible, this King Cyrus. And according to the Bible, Cyrus the Great, king of Persia, was the monarch under whom the Babylonian captivity ended. Let's do it like this here. Do y'all remember in Daniel, it talks about, I believe it was in Daniel where it talks about the handwriting on the wall, and the Babylonian king was in there, and they were all having their Belshazzar. He was having his little drinking fest in there and everything. The hand appeared on the wall. Mm-hmm. Well, that was the end of the Babylonian captivity. It was coming. That was the end of it, because at that time, it tells, y'all know what happened? You know, outside the gate, who's outside the gate? Outside the gate is the Persian Empire. They're beating on the doors. I mean, they're getting ready to come in to overthrow where King Nebuchadnezzar's palace was, but it's Belshazzar, his son. He's the one that's there in the palace, and they're thinking they're living in an impenetrable force. Now, this is going to be, I'm telling you some stuff about Daniel. But what happens is that they could not get into the city, but because it was surrounded by a water moat. I mean, like a big river. They couldn't get into it. So what they did upriver, they diverted the water into the swamp. And when they diverted the water into the swamp, the river around the water lowered to such a level that the Persian Empire actually walked into Babylon, into the kingdom, into the palace. And it went in there, and that's, remember the handwriting on the wall? It says, "This night your kingdom has been, you've been weighed in the balance, and you've been found wanting, and your kingdom's taken away from you." And knocking at the door were the Persians to come in to put an end to the Babylonian Empire. Then all of a sudden, the Persian Empire comes on the scene. The Persian Empire comes on the scene. Let's do it like this here. When we look at this here, is that the Jews are coming this way in time. Babylon takes the Jews into captivity, right? And then at the end of their time, period, they're here, then all of a sudden Persia comes on the scene. The Jews are still in captivity. See what I mean? All the way to the end of Persia, when Persia comes on the scene. And then all of a sudden there's a different king that comes to the throne. And this king, see, Nebuchadnezzar believed it like this here. Go into the land, go into the temples, go into Jerusalem and take all the silver, take all the gold, take all the implements, take everything and bring it and put it into the treasury of Babylon. King Cyrus was different. King Cyrus says, no, that's not the way you rule people. He says, you got all these people in Babylonian captivity. This is King Cyrus now. This is right there in the very beginning of Ezra. Look at it says right there in Ezra chapter 1. This is why what's going on is happening. That makes sense, everybody? Mm-hmm. It says, the Lord stirred up the spirit of Cyrus, king of Persia, that he made a proclamation to all the kingdom to put it into writing. Thus saith Cyrus, king of Persia, the Lord God of heaven hath given me all the kingdoms of the earth, including which one? Help me. Babylon. He's taken over Babylon. He's taken over the whole kingdom, the whole world, the kingdoms of that area is what we're talking about. And the Lord God of heaven hath given him the kings of the earth, and he hath charged me to build him a house at Jerusalem, which is in Judea. Now, the thing is, the reason God, I believe, chose him to do this is because of his leadership style. His leadership style was not... See, if... let's do it like this. His leadership style was this way here. If you're going to have happy subjects, let the subjects stay in their homeland and then rule from them. You stay there, and you send me tribute, money, and I'll let you stay in your land. Well, God couldn't have very well have taken the Jews into captivity under King Cyrus, because King Cyrus would say, stay in your land. But under King Nebuchadnezzar's rule, he believed in taking everybody out. Now, you coming over here with me. See what I mean? I'm going to get the very best and the brightest, and all of them are coming. Because you're going to go into captivity. And now, at the end of those 70 years, he uses a king who says, I want to send everybody home. That's the way I rule. Let them go home. Because God had put it in his heart for him to do this. Now, I know you're hearing me say this, but you got to realize a lot of people don't understand that God uses people and uses their leadership styles to do different things in the Bible. Does that make sense? So... Babylon captivity ended, and in the first year of his reign, he was prompted by God to decree that the temple in Jerusalem should be built, and that such Jews as cared to might return to the land of for this purpose. He showed his interest in the project by sending them back with, watch this here, the sacred vessels that had been taken from the first temple. You got to realize, now, you see why the Jews like him? I mean, they like Cyrus and they like Ezra because they're coming back and they're reestablishing even the sacred vessels from the first temple. He even gave them a considerable sum of money in which to buy building materials, and the existence of the decree, that he let go would take place. So Cyrus the Great is unconditionally praised in all Jewish resources as one of the great kings. Is it Isaiah? Somebody, is it Isaiah? I'm not sure if that's the one. I'm gonna try to. Is it Isaiah 44? Is it Isaiah 45? This is a passage of scripture. I think if that's the right one I'm thinking about. He's the one in that. God calls Cyrus for his church's sake. Look at here, 45. Isaiah 45. Thus saith the Lord to his anointed, to Cyrus, whose right hand I have holden, to subdue nations before him. Now, I wonder what's happening here. And I will loose the loins of kings to open before him, and the two leave the gates, and the gates shall not be shut. I will go before thee and make the crooked places. Now, you got to realize, he's calling Cyrus to come in and destroy King Nebuchadnezzar. See what I mean? And I will give thee the treasures of darkness and hidden riches of secret places. Verse 3. That thou mayest know that I, the Lord thy God, call thee by thy name, and am thy the God of Israel. For Jacob my servant's sake, and Israel mine elect, I have even called thee by thy name. I have surnamed thee, though thou hast not known me. Isn't that amazing? He says, and when that's a knowing, a saving knowing, and not even serving him. He says, I am the Lord, and there is none else. There is no God besides me. I girded thee, though thou hast not known me, that they may know from the rising of the sun and from the west that there is none besides me. I am the Lord, and there is none else. And then it goes on down. Verse 9. Woe to him that striveth with his maker. Let the pot...
1: Well, hello, Henry Schaefer here again as your Bible teacher and the host of the program Old and New Testament Survey. I hope you've enjoyed the program. 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If you've got any comments or got any questions, look forward to seeing you again. God bless.

Welcome to the Christian Heritage Church broadcast. We are located in Graniteville, South Carolina. Our church lives by the phrase, love God, love people. Today, we believe this message is going to be engaging and life-changing.

Thank you for being here today. Would you turn in your Bibles to Matthew chapter 2? Matthew chapter 2. We began a series of Christmas messages last week. If for some reason you weren't able to be here or did not see it online, one or the other, I pray that you'll go back to look at that. As we started a series called The Characters of Christmas, and last week we dealt with the subject of the shepherds and seizing the moment. And today we want to deal with the as a subject, the wise men. And as a title for this message this morning, it is simply this: keep your eyes on the goal. Keep your eyes on the goal. And we want to deal with that in a very practical manner this morning from the second chapter of Matthew. So Matthew chapter 2, we're going to read verses 1 and 2. It says, "Now after Jesus was born in Bethlehem of Judea in the days of Herod the king, behold, wise men from the east came to Jerusalem, saying, 'Where is he who has been born king of the Jews? For we have seen his star in the east and have come to worship him.'" We have seen his star in the east and we have come to worship him. Keep your eyes on the goal. Would you say that with me? Keep your eyes on the goal. Now, I don't know how many of you are, but I am a person who makes goals. Now, I've done that for a long time. I'll write down things personally, goals that I have. There may be some financial goals that I'll write down. There's family goals, relationship goals that I'll write those down. Particularly spiritual things, goals that I have in my life. For spiritual growth and things that I want to do to better my relationship with the Lord. Any lack in my life spiritually is not God's problem, it's mine. Would you say amen to that? It's not what's lacking. It's not what's lacking in him. It's what's lacking in me. That's where John said that he may increase in my life and that I may decrease. Too much of me causes a problem. Would you say amen to that? Well, I want to say this. Too much of you causes a problem. I'll say amen to that. All of us. If there's too much of us involved in our life, the bigger the problem we got. In fact, I'm one of my worst enemies. Anybody ever felt that way? That you got in your own way sometimes from what you was wanting and desiring to happen. But I've always been a goal type oriented person. Now, I think it's important. Now, it is said that only 3% of people make goals and they attain the goals that they make. Now, that is not a very encouraging statistic, I would say. 3% make goals and keep those and attain the goals, we'll say. Now, I want you to listen to me. 95% of the 3%. Somebody say that with me. 95% of the 3%. Okay. 95% of the 3% write their goals down. So what that tells us is if we want to make goals and keep those goals, attain those, reaching them, it's important to write down your goals. That's something I've tried to do without ever knowing that statistic, because I know if I write it down, I remember it a whole lot better. I've said this from time to time, but my wife Sherry, she is a post-it note queen. She puts post-it notes everywhere. Writing stuff down is very important. But especially if we want to attain and reach goals, even our potential,
We need to be organized in that, and we need to remind ourselves if it's important. So today I want us to really think about the spiritual aspect of our lives when we're thinking about goals, because I want us all to be ever spiritually growing and getting closer to the Lord all the while as we live out these days. I know as we come to the end of this year, going into another year, there's a natural tendency to start thinking about being more goal-oriented. But if it merely is just a thought, it won't get anywhere. It is said that, again, we need to know what we want. That's the first thing we need to do, is know what we want. If we're going to set a goal, we got to know what we're wanting to reach. What goal are we wanting to reach? Then we got to know how to get there, right? We want to figure out how to get to that particular goal. But just because you know where you want to go, and even if you know how to get there, it doesn't mean you have the discipline enough in your life to actually attain the goal. So those things are very important, that we know where we're going, we know how we're going to get there, and that we discipline ourselves to get to that particular place. Now, again, statistically speaking, out of 100 people, 23 people say they don't have any idea where they want to go in life. They don't have any goal and don't even know where they want to go and what they want to do with their life. That leaves 77 out of 100. 67 out of the 77 say, I know where I want to go, and I know how to get there. But out of that, so that leaves 10, right? You got 10. So you started out, it was 23 out of the 100 said, I don't even know where to go. So that left us 77. And so 67 out of the 77 said, I know where I want to go and I know how to get there. But only 10%, the next 10% said, but I don't, actually it's 8% said, I don't have the discipline to do it. So out of 100, which I've been very confusing with my numbers here, only 2% would say they actually have the discipline to get where they're going to go. So if you go back and listen to it, you and get out your chalkboard, write down what I said, then you'll figure it out. But what we need to understand is it requires for us to have a little bit of tenacity if we're going to reach goals, if we're going to attain what we're setting our life after. And that's in the natural, that's in the spiritual, and every other way in our life. Now, I've got some goals. Again, just because you say you want to do something doesn't mean that you'll have the discipline to do it. I can say I want to accomplish something, but not do it. We have a new club here in the church. It's called the 200 Miler Club. So it's the CHC Milers. You can become part of that. Mark Williamson started that group, and the idea is we're going to walk 200 miles. That's our first goal. Now, some people are rolling. They'll be give them a couple more weeks. They'll be all over 200 miles just since we started this in October. So I'm a part of that. And what I know is there is a certain, if I'm going to reach the 200 miler club in this decade, there are certain things that I've got to do to make that happen daily, weekly, monthly, and to get to that point. And so it's a great plan to, and it forces you to think about it and plan and discipline yourself to make sure I want to reach that. I want to become a 200 miler here. And then once we go there, I think the next one is to be a part of the 500 miler.
And look, I'm already looking toward being a 1,000-miler. And listen, I want to do that before I'm 75. I'm 52 now, so I've got to really, I can't just delay this thing. You actually got to walk if you say you're going to be a part of it. But again, you know, I also, along with being a 200-miler, I'd like to weigh 200 pounds. But you can't, you can know what to do, you can know how to do it, but if you don't discipline yourself to do it, guess what? It won't happen. I want to be a 200-pound person, which all of you would say, man, that's still a big old boy right there. I will tell you, I hadn't weighed 200 pounds since fourth grade. Listen, most of y'all would say something's wrong with him. When I get to 200 pounds, y'all going to be going, something's wrong with him. Y'all, there'll be people that'll do more praying than you've ever prayed in your life. Something's wrong. I want us to see some practical things here from the wise men today, because I think it's awesome what we are reading here in this passage. See, the wise men had a goal to follow the star to where Jesus was, to where the Christ child would be born, and they pursued after it until they came to the place where Jesus was. They didn't stop. And so I want to just point out just a few things to us. And the first thing that I want to make, and a point I want to make, and it's already similar to something I've already said, but the wise men knew where they wanted, knew what they wanted, and they knew where they wanted to go. Just put it this way, the wise men knew what they wanted. They knew what they wanted. In fact, when I think about the wise men, they were Chaldeans or Chaldeans, however you want to say it. They were from a part of the world in the far east, we would say. There's a lot we don't know about the wise men, but so we have a little bit of information about them, but They were stargazers. They were astronomers, not astrologers. We don't believe in astrology. These guys were astronomers. They studied the heavens. They studied the stars. They studied the skies. And so you got to keep that in mind. That's who they were. Now, when I think about these wise men, But one of the things that really excites me here is about God. That God, I want you to make note of this, God knows our language, okay? And when God tries to get a message to his people, and he's got something he wants to say to us, he speaks it in our language. Would you say amen to that? What I want you to see is that the language of the wise men, or the magi, as scripture also calls them, is that their language was in the study of the heavens. Their language was in the study of the stars, in astronomy. And we don't understand everything about them, but there's something about these guys. They had been studying the skies, looking for the Messiah, looking for a star that would be a sign that the Messiah, the Christ child, had been born. You say, well, why were they doing that? All I can tell you is this. There is Old Testament prophecy concerning the reality that there'd be a Messiah that would be born. Well, you say, where does the star come in? You can go to Numbers chapter 24 and verse 17. It says, a star shall rise out of Jacob. So way back in Numbers, it starts talking about a star with a capital S on the star. A star shall rise out of Jacob. And these men no doubt had
had understood that ancient prophecy and undoubtedly had believed upon that and was looking for the star. And this star, they understood Jacob. That was the nation of Israel. They had a lot of understanding. And so they were looking in a particular direction. They were looking for a Messiah to be born. And it is just mind-boggling how that God reaches to us in our known language and how we understand something. Somebody say amen to that. Not only in the languages of the world, literal languages, but also in the language of our interests, in the language of our the things that really are the passionate, the things that we're most passionate about. He'll grab hold of that and speak into our lives. And so he knows our language. He knows our language. That reminds me so much of a story that I was told earlier this year. Missionary Nicole, the daughter of Lynn Watson and Terry. She's been here on numerous occasions. She's a missionary to the deaf, and in Indonesia. And she's just an amazing person. She was telling us about witnessing to a man who was Muslim. He was deaf, but he was Muslim. So the only thing he's ever known, had ever known in life, he had learned in a mosque. He didn't know anything about Jesus. He didn't know anything about the God of our Father and Lord Jesus Christ. He didn't know anything about that. She's trying to share with him about Jesus, but he had no concept of a Roman crucifixion and a cross. That type of thing. And so how do you witness to somebody and you can't even talk to them about the cross? That's a very interesting thing. But she shared with us how that God had allowed her through sign language to talk to him. And it's longer than the story I'm telling you, but this is what the part that I want to make. She ended up pointing him to the scripture. Now she was signing, and so he didn't understand the scriptures, but she told him, as she did it in story form, talking to him, because, and told him this, one of his concerns was that they don't know sign language at the mosque. And therefore he interpreted that in his mind was that God don't know sign language. Think about it for a minute. Since they don't know sign language at the mosque, then so God must not know sign language. And then in her sharing about Jesus, she said, my God knows sign language. Because Exodus 4:11, the whole story about the burning bush and God coming to Moses, in that story, in chapter 4, verse 11 of Exodus, it says there that God made the deaf and the mute, the one that can see and the one who cannot see. Now listen, isn't that powerful? That God knows the mute. God knows the deaf. God knows the blind. God knows those that can see. And what that man understood in that moment was, your God knows sign language, and he accepted Jesus Christ as his Lord and Savior. I want to tell you, it's powerful. Why? Because he knows our language. God knows our language. It said that 89% of people learn visually. So in a room like this, 89% of the people, you know what's in this room. You know, maybe that's a Christmas tree. There's a bass guitar. You know, you just know the light. You know what we know. We've learned visually. 89%. 10% learn in an audible way. That is their more dominant. Now, we've learned in all kinds of ways, but I'm talking about the more dominant way we learn. Only 10% learn just more in an audible way. And then 1% learns by the other senses.
But what I want us to see is that God understands how we learn. God understands if you're more of an auditory learner. God understands if you're a visual learner. God understands if you learn in other fashions. And some people are forced to because of maybe disabilities in some area. But what we need to understand is God knows our language and is able to speak to us. And I want to tell you today, the incarnation of Christ, God sending His Son into this world, Jesus being born in Bethlehem of Judea, Jesus who was born of a virgin Mary, Jesus who is the Savior of the world, is all about a God who wanted to communicate with human beings, and He came to us in our language. John chapter 1. John chapter 1, if you just go over there, I don't want you to lose your place in Matthew 2, but in John chapter 1, it says, "In the beginning was the Word, and the Word was with God, and the Word was God. He was in the beginning with God. All things were made through Him, and without Him, nothing was made that was made." What this is telling us is the Word here is referring to Jesus Himself. How do we know that? Because in verse 14 of John 1, it says, "And the Word became flesh and dwelt among us, and we beheld Him, the glory of the only begotten of the Father, who is full of grace and truth." We learned that that is Jesus. This is the incarnation. You see, Jesus existed before there was a when and a where. God was all, the Son of God, the Messiah was all, He was already in existence from the beginning of time, even before the creation of the worlds. In fact, everything that was created, that passage said He was there. So before He became a human flesh, and we know Him as Jesus, Emmanuel, God with us, He was already in existence. And so Jesus came to us so that we could know Him and know Him personally. When we consider all of the religions of this world, the religions of this world will tell us of a God who is astute, is far off. He's somehow just out there somewhere, but Jesus is different than that. Christianity is different than that. It's a story about a God who so loved the world that He gave His only begotten Son, that whosoever believeth in Him would not perish but have everlasting life. You see, God wanted a relationship with humanity, and so He came into this world and became a human being, showing us the way and making a way for you and I to be born again and saved. I want to tell you, this is the greatest story that has ever been told, and it's true. And it's true. Now, very similar to how John wrote St. John, the Gospel of John, we can turn toward the back of our Bible. The last five books of the Bible is 1st, 2nd, 3rd John, Jude, and Revelation. And so we go to 1st John, the first chapter, and the first verse says it like this. He starts writing very similar to he did the Gospel of John. He said, "That which was from the beginning, which we have heard, which we have seen with our eyes, which we have looked upon, our hands have handled concerning the Word of life." Notice that. In the beginning was the Word, and the Word was with God, and the Word was God. Here he's talking about the Word of life. He's talking about Jesus, and he's saying here, Jesus came to earth. Notice this. We've heard Him. We've heard His voice. We have seen Him with our eyes. And I love this. And we have handled Him, meaning we've touched Him. And so in every way, visually, audibly, and the other senses, even of touch, we have experienced Jesus. He came into this world so that you and I could know Him. In verse 2 said, "The life was manifested, and we have seen and bear witness and declare to you that eternal life which was with the Father and was manifested to us. That which we have seen and heard, we declare to you, that you also may have fellowship with us. And truly our fellowship is with the Father and with His Son, Jesus Christ." The incarnation
of Christ is what Christmas is all about, that he came so that you and I can know him personally, and in coming, he took upon himself on the cross the sins of all humanity so that we could have a relationship with him. This is the message of the gospel of Jesus Christ. This is the meaning of Christmas, and he comes in our language to let us know he loves us. It's beautiful. It's beautiful. These wise men, they knew what they wanted. And the Bible teaches us that they followed that star. That star that they had read about, that star that they had studied would come one day. That star that had been prophesied of old. And when it appeared to them while they were in the east, they began to follow after it. Now, the second thing I want you to note here in this passage is that the wise men were willing to pay the price to get where they needed to go. They were willing to pay the price to reach their goal. Listen, coming from the far east, we don't know everything they experienced, but I want to tell you, most scholars believe that by the time the wise men got to Bethlehem, that Jesus was possibly 2 years old. The reason we know that, it says that they came to a house. He was in a stable before. Now he's in a house. Instead of calling him a baby, it's calling Jesus a small child. And furthermore, in verse 16 of Matthew 2, Herod, in wanting to destroy Jesus, said, "Every male child under 2 years old, I want them killed." And I want to tell you something. That is pro-death, if you ever heard it. Herod was not pro-life. Let me just go ahead and tell you. He wanted to kill every child under 2 years old. So we know here that it probably took from the first time the wise men saw that star, it probably took them 2 years to get there. And they came from a long way. We don't know what they went through, but I would imagine they went through some hostile territory to get to where Jesus was. I would imagine they paid the price, were certainly paid the price. They had no problem being a part of the Miler Club at CHC. They had no problem. In fact, they may have had to navigate the great rivers of Tigris and the Euphrates. We know for sure that they had to go across many, many, many miles of desert, if not years of desert. We don't know what all they had to experience to get to where Jesus was. But they were willing to pay the price. They saw the star, they followed the star, and they were willing to pay the price to reach their goal of getting to where Jesus was. I tell you how so much they were wanting to, that they were willing to pay the price. It's because they wouldn't let anything stop them. They refused to let anything hinder them and stop their progress. In fact, when we're reading here in this second chapter of Matthew, it tells us that when they came to Jerusalem and they went to Herod. They're assuming if we came all the way from where we did, everybody must know where Jesus is now. We've gotten so close, we know it's nearby, and surely Herod and everybody else is glad to see the Christ child. And we see the trickery of Herod. There's always the devil always gets himself involved in all of our striving and searching and seeking after the Lord and desiring to please him and desiring to come to him. And so Herod
actually lied and said, "Yo, when y'all get to where he is, let me know and I'll come worship him also." But he was only trying to kill the baby. But let me just say what's interesting to me. They've traveled all the way from the Far East to Jerusalem at this point, asking Herod. They follow the star. It appears here to me that the star disappeared at this point, because for some reason they could not go on to where the house was. They stopped there inquiring, "Where is he born king of the Jews? Where is this Christ child?" But I want you to just to picture something here in verse 10. So after this experience, we see here, Herod, verse 7, let me go back to verse 7, said, "Herod, when he had secretly called the wise men, determining from them what time the star appeared," he's trying to figure out how, when it was originally appearing to them in the east, "and he sent them to Bethlehem and said, 'Go and search carefully for the young child.'" So he's sending them to Bethlehem to go ahead and search it out. "And when they had heard the king, they departed, and behold, the star which they had seen in the east went before them." It was almost like all of a sudden, now the star reappears again. Now I want to tell you, when we're reaching our goals and when we're trying to reach toward Christ spiritually, sometimes we get in a standstill and don't know where to go next. We might find ourselves inquiring, "How do I move from here?" But I want you to see something beautiful. It said in verse 10, when they saw the star, verse 9 said, "Behold, the star which they had seen went before them." Meaning, now the star is visible to them again. And I want you to just to see this. In 1 John chapter 1 and verse 7, it says, "Walk in the light as he is in the light." And I want to tell you, if you by faith, sometimes you're in your journey as you are following after the Lord, we get in some places sometimes where it seems like everything gets dark all of a sudden. We get in some scary parts. But if we'll do as 1 John 1, 7 says, "Walk in the light as he is in the light." If you'll begin by faith to begin to walk, I want to tell you that the light will begin to shine again. The star will shine again. You will not be left comfortless by the Holy Spirit. He'll help you. He'll guide you into all truth. But we've got to just walk in him. A few weeks ago, I talked about the car lights and how that they only, your car lights only show you maybe a few hundred yards in front of you. But let's say a Wednesday night, you're in here and you get Bible study and you go out after church and you crank up your car and you cut on your lights and you look out there and you cut your car off. You come back in here and you say, "I can't get home. I cut on my car lights and I didn't see my house." I would say, go back out there and get to moving toward your house. And you will eventually see your house in your headlights. I want to tell you, if we will by faith just go ahead and walk and go ahead and follow in the way that we know we should go, he's going to put the light in front of us that'll lead us into his everlasting plan and will. May we with tenacity not give up, not quit, not allow anything to hold us back, and to move forward spiritually in the name of Jesus. That's what they did. They didn't let anything stop them or hinder them, hold them back. And then I want you to see, again, verse 10, it said, when they saw the star, because it had stood over where the young child was, verse 9. And when they saw the star as it stood over where the young child was, they rejoiced with exceeding great joy. And when you and I reach our goals,
we too can rejoice with exceeding great joy. But spiritually, I want us to see that today, that God has a plan and purpose for your life, and He wants us to make a difference in this world. He wants to use us according to our giftedness. And as we follow the Lord and we keep following the Lord, I want to tell you, there's joy. There is a rejoicing and a level of joy that He wants us to live in when we are in Christ. That's our hope. When we're in Christ, that's the blessed hope. When we're in Christ, that's where the peace is. When we're in Christ, there's joy unspeakable and full of glory. When we're in Christ, we find direction for our life. When we're in Christ, we find that peace that surpasseth all understanding. When we're in Christ, and in those moments, we come into His presence and we can rejoice. Listen, He's got a plan and purpose for every one of us, and He wants us to reach that place in our life where we know Him, that reach that place in our life when we find the freedom that He desires for us to have in Christ Jesus. He wants us to reach that place where we're fulfilling our purpose in life, and He wants us to reach that place where we're making a difference in this world. And when we come into that understanding, we can rejoice, and we are to rejoice. Because it's not about all the time what's out there, it's where we are. When we recognize that we're in this place today, we recognize that we're born again, we rejoice. When we recognize that we have found the Christ, we can rejoice in that and live at a level and of rejoicing. And may the Lord help us to understand what a blessing we have in the present. But too many times our mind gets so divided. May God help us to see Him anew and afresh today. But let me tell you something else. As I'm, I wrap this up right here. Verse 11. And when they had come into the house, they saw the young child with Mary, his mother, and fell down and worshiped him. And when they had opened their treasures, they presented gifts to him, gold, frankincense, and myrrh. I want to tell you, when they reached their goal, they made the best of that entire experience. When they reached that goal, they did not want to miss what it was that they were there for. And I want to tell you today, we come into Christ and we meet Christ, but He wants all of us. He wants us to live a surrendered life to Him. Do you notice what they do? Two things they did. They fell right there and worshiped Him. After all that journey, they reached their goal and they fell right before Him and worshiped Him. And then they opened up their treasures. Then they gave of their gifts. Now, I want you to see this in a very practical way here. What He wants of you and I is us. He wants us. He wants all of us. He wants us to surrender everything to Him. All to Jesus I surrender. All to Him I freely give. I will ever love and trust Him daily in His presence. We're to live. And we're to surrender everything to Him. And that's what they did. They worshiped Him. They gave themselves to Him. And then after giving themselves to Him, they gave Him the best of what they had. And I want to tell you, that's what He wants of us. To surrender everything to Jesus Christ. But then to give Him our best. Give Him our best. Give Him the best of everything that we have, everything that we are, everything. Just give Him everything. So surrender to Him today, but then you give Him your heart first. You give Him who you are first. See, I've met people along the way that felt like, well, I gave my offering. I gave this. I donated to charity. I did this.
And they always miss the point. God wants your heart. He wants your heart.

0: I've not totally surrendered my life to Him. He wants you to know that He loves you. He wants you to know He came to this earth so that you would be right with Him and be made righteous in Christ. He did all that for you. And He don't want you to miss it. And He wants you to surrender to Him and worship Him and give Him the best of everything you are. Would you bow your heads just for a moment? Close your eyes. If you're in this room today and you say, Pastor, I want to just surrender everything in my life to Him today. Would you slip up your hand? Nobody's looking around. Just slip up your hand all over this place. Just slip up your hand. You're in this room today and you say, I want to be born again. Would you slip it up? It may be the same hand, but I want you to do that. If you want to know Him, if you want to be in right relationship with God today, just slip up your hand. If you're here today and you say, Pastor, I want to make sure that I love the Lord, but I want to make sure I'm giving Him my very best, that I'm not just satisfied with halfway, but I want to give Him the best of who I am because He gave me all of who He was. Would you slip up your hand if that's you? Thank you. Thank you. Father, we come to You now. You see numerous hands across this auditorium that have been raised. And God, we desperately need You now more than ever. And Lord, I pray that today we would understand, God, the most important pursuit of life is You. Oh, there's some practical lessons for life in all of this that we can all use and relate to and learn from and we can put into practice. But God, it's what the wise men understood that's most important today. It's what the wise men experienced that's most important today. And God, I pray in the name of Jesus that You would forgive us of all sins, cleanse us from all unrighteousness, make us more like You today. May we understand the incarnation that You came for us. And may we not miss Your coming into this world. And may we accept You and receive all that You have for us today, repenting of our sins. Forgive us, Lord, of all of our sins and help us to follow You as these wise men did. And may, Lord, with tenacity, may we pay the price. May we not quit just because some times are tough. May we not quit because the road gets rough. May we not quit because sometimes we can get confused in the darkness of life. But God, may we just walk by faith this thing out in Jesus' name. Amen. You that are in this room today, if you would like prayer, we're always here. If you committed your life to Jesus Christ today, let us know. You can send us a message. You can come down here and tell us. You can send me an email, text me, whatever you need to do. I want to know what God is doing. We want to see you baptized. We want to see you grow in your faith. That's what we want to see today.
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Hello, friends. Welcome into the studio today. Oh, I missed you guys. It's been such a long while since I've been on here. Three whole weeks, actually. I missed 2 weeks, so mathematically speaking. But, yeah, 2 weeks, 3 whole weeks, and you would think I would know what we were talking about, but we're a wing and a prayer, but I just trust the Lord. So yes, you are listening to WUCC 99.9 FM, and I'm your host, Cassie Johnson. And I'm very excited because we're peculiar people and we do things a little differently than everyone else, including our notes. So it's going to be great. I was talking to Miss Catherine and she was like, "What are you going to be talking about?" And I was like, "I don't know." And she was like, "Yeah, it's like that sometimes. You don't know what you're going to say. And then you open your mouth and it just all comes out." And so that's what we're going with tonight. Hallelujah. So before we get started, we're just going to pray and invite the Holy Spirit to have his rule and his reign, because there's no king but King Jesus. So dear Lord, I just thank you, and we come into your presence exalting your name. We bow before your throne and lift you high. Your name is above every other name. And we thank you, Father, that your train fills the temple, and your majesty and your glory is far beyond anything that we could ever conceive. But yet you share yourself with us. Even though we don't have the ability to fully understand, you invite us in. Even though we can't behold your glory to the fullest extent, you don't view us as a waste of time, but you say, "That is my child, and I want to include them." And so I thank you, God, for extending an invitation to us tonight to be in your presence, to bask in your glory, and to unravel the mystery that you've been explaining from the beginning of time, which is your love for us. Tonight, may we focus on that, Lord. May we focus on you. Nothing else, not what's going on in the world, not what's going on in our lives, even though they're important and they're pertinent to this conversation. But I don't want that to be our focus, Father. I want us to fix our eyes on Jesus and let everything else grow strangely dim in the light of your glory and grace. And so do that in me right now, Lord, that I would say what you're saying, that I would do what you're doing, and that my every breath would be a gift from you, because it truly is. I thank you for every listener. I thank you for their hearts and where they are and the soil that you have tilled before. Father, plant every seed that you deem fit so that it will reap the full harvest that you have ordained for your people. In the mighty, wonderful name of Jesus, I pray. Amen. So, yes, I was gone, and the reason I was gone was because I was in Hawaii, and it was like really, really cool. I enjoyed it a lot. My sister moved out to Hawaii. Her husband is in the military, and he's stationed there, and so I wasn't really on vacation. I was helping her and him move and get set up, and so yeah, that's what we were doing, but it was still wonderful, and we made the most of it. And the Lord spoke so much. And so I'm still, like Rachel says, I feel like I'm drinking out of a fire hydrant, and I'm just trying to like catch my breath, but not really, because it's fun and it's a lot, but not overwhelming. I don't know how to describe it, but our conversation tonight comes from that. And yeah, so we're just going to get started with how the Lord kind of sort of uncovered it. So normally he just hands it to me piece by piece, and then we put it together like a puzzle. But today it was like an archaeological dig
where we like uncovered one layer and then another layer and then another layer. And it was beautiful, but up until like 2 minutes ago, and even still now, I'm not fully sure what's going on, but the Lord is connecting the pieces. And so I'm so excited for us to go on this dig together. But Friday, nope, not Friday, because it's Thursday. Hallelujah. Wednesday, I was praying with my friends out at Goshen, and I really felt the Lord pulling me there instead of going to church, which was like really hard for me because y'all know I love going to church. So I went, and I was struggling. I'm not going front. I was sitting there, and I felt like I was striving. And the Lord had revealed on Tuesday that I had entered into a little bit of striving, and I didn't know from where. But on the trip, I felt really belittled several times about my intelligence and just the way that my brain worked and how it was different than everyone I was hanging out with. And they mistook that for ignorance, and it wasn't. Like, I just comprehend things differently, I look at things differently, and that's fine, but the devil used that to make me feel stupid. And that is something that I had struggled with in the past, and I got into this vein of like proving how smart I was, and I wanted to do that by going to school. And so that's why the Lord, well, that among many other reasons, but he was like, no, Cassie, we're not doing that. Like, you don't have anything to prove, and a doctorate's not going to prove that. I don't care if you give five. Like, you are who you are. No piece of paper is going to prove that. And I was set free from that, and it was so incredible. But one thing the Lord has been showing me about spiritual warfare and the strategy of the enemy is that anything that used to reside in, on, or around you that is demonically charged, well, it associates you with home. And since it's been there before, it'll try to come back, and you will discern that differently than other things, because at one time you thought that was a part of who you were. You thought that was a part of your identity. It was a false identity. It was not you, but it disguised itself in such a way. You can think about allergies, for example. Your body mistakes this substance as an attacker or an invader, and it's not. And so it throws out this unnecessary immune response, and then we try to treat the immune response because the immune response is what really bothers us. The sneezing and the hives and the itching, like all of that is your body fighting something it doesn't need to fight. Okay, well, it works kind of similar into the supernatural, but just in the opposite logical step. Instead of fighting it, your body adapts it and says, okay, this is me. This is an extension of who I am, and I'm going to go with it. And that's not right. Like, your body should be fighting it. Your soul should be fighting it. Your spirit should be fighting it. And your spirit does, but you've got to help it out a little bit. And that's what the Holy Spirit is for, okay? And so that's what the Lord has been unpacking for me, and he's been using several different things to do it. And so that's not the full revelation, but that's where we have been at. And so on Tuesday, I was talking to our friend Seth, and I was telling him about how I wanted to go back to school and I wanted to go study this specific thing. And he was like, why would you study that? And there was just like utter confusion all over his face and concern, because he was like, whoa, hold the phone. Why would you study that? What are you, is this what the Lord said? Like, why would you not study this? Like,
He was so confused. And I realized while I was talking to him, like I often do, that, oh, I had decided that I wanted to go back to school for this to prove to those people that I was intelligent like they were. So, not a good motivator, okay? Not the motivation that I want to operate in, right? So, we said, okay, Lord, I don't want to strive. And on Wednesday, I was trying to go into the presence of the Lord at a place that I have entered into the presence of the Lord so many times before. And I was having a hard time. Now, the Lord came and met me, and he was still talking to me, and he was still being God. But I was having a hard time. And he said, Cassie, I don't need you to do anything other than what I tell you to do. And normally in worship, I know what song is going to come next just because I get in the flow with the Holy Spirit. And I just couldn't, I didn't know. I had no idea. I couldn't. And the song that was in my heart was not the song we were all singing until I got up. And I stopped trying. I decided I had to go to the bathroom. And so I walked into the bathroom and I pushed on the door and I started singing this song that I sing all the time. And when I got in the bathroom, the Lord said, listen, and they were singing that song. And I started crying because God said, see, I told you, Cassie, I don't need you to do anything extra aside from what I tell you to do. That's all that I'm requiring, which is what he has always been saying, but obedience is better than sacrifice. And so it felt like that was a first little piece of this archaeological dig. Okay? I was trying to go into the throne room to ask God some questions about what happened in Hawaii, and I wanted to process all this stuff, and I've been trying all week to process this stuff. And Seth said, maybe you're not supposed to process it. And I was like, no, why would I not supposed to be processing this? Like, oh, this is clearly something I need to process. And I just realized in this moment how right he was, because God didn't tell me to process it. It's not like the Holy Spirit was bringing it up. It was me trying to get answers from God. Now, I'm not saying there's something wrong with that, because he said, seek me with your whole heart and you will find me, ask and you will receive, knock and the door will be opened unto you, but not out of this place of striving. And so sitting there Wednesday night, I felt like I didn't enter the throne room. I still communed with the Father, but I felt like I didn't enter the throne room. And then today, while I'm trying to hear from the Lord about tonight, I run across this Facebook post in one of these groups that I'm in, and it talks about Isaiah 6:1. And so that's where I want us to start. Now, we're going to jump all over the place, so buckle up, buttercups, and we're going to have a great time. Okay, Isaiah 6:1. In the year that King Uzziah died, I saw the Lord sitting on a throne, high and lifted up, and the train of his robe filled the temple. Above it stood seraphim. Each one had six wings. With two he covered his face, with two he covered his feet, and with two he flew. And one cried to another and said, holy, holy, holy is the Lord of hosts. The whole earth is full of his glory. Wow. I want to stop there. So what Isaiah is describing here is this vision that he entered into, and he told us when he entered into it. And I've heard that 1,000 times, and I have sung the songs about his robe or his train filling the temple, but I didn't understand contextually what that meant until today. So I'm just going to read this little clip that someone posted.
So it said, that's when Isaiah saw the Lord seated on a throne. The train of his robe filled the temple. In the ancient Near East, it was common for a victorious king to cut off the train of a defeated king's robe, symbolically removing his authority to rule. So good. Then the defeated king's train would be added onto the end of the victorious king's robe, symbolically adding to his authority the authority to rule the newly conquered kingdom. Isaiah saw the Lord sitting like a king on a throne with a robe so lengthy that it filled the temple. The King of Heaven is the King of Kings and the ruler of the entire world. All authority is the Lord's. Hallelujah. I'm going to read a poem that I wrote, Brave Girl Moment right here. I wrote it January 27th, 2021. And it's titled, No King But King Jesus. Father, rule and reign in all our hearts and lives. Rule and reign with all your might. Rule and reign both day and night. Rule and reign for all my life. Overthrow the evil one. Show us all how you have won. Do it now and prod us on. Do it now while your praise is sung. So we stand and say, there is no king but King Jesus. There is no greater king among us. There is no other king good enough. No king but King Jesus. No king but King Jesus. All hail the King of Kings, forever will your praises ring. All hail the King, we glorify your mighty name forever and ever. Amen. And the Lord birthed that in me in this tumultuous time. And I'm not saying that that's where we are right now, but the Lord has brought that up again. And in all my striving this week, and probably some when I was in Hawaii, and maybe some other places, honestly, this is the conclusion that I've derived. He is king. And I don't know fully what that means because I live in America and I have never seen the absolute authority of a king. But I've been watching something on the History Network about ancient times. And the last episode I watched, I do not watch a lot of TV. This definitely has to be the Lord because I definitely do not watch the History Network. But the Lord's using it. The last episode I watched was about the greatest dictators in the ancient world. And what I saw was horrendous. Okay, they were dictators, obviously. And so we know what that means. They conquered and they killed and they did all the stuff to extend their empire. What I derived from watching that show was that no matter how great they were, they pale in comparison to our king. And through David, when he conquered Goliath, God said that he doesn't need to conquer with a sword or a spear. I'm going to pull up that scripture. So obviously it's going to be in Samuel somewhere. I think it's 1 Samuel 17 or maybe it's 2nd. Let's see. David and Goliath. So like I love this point because I was watching a video on the way in and I was listening to the song that we listened to on the way in, and then this commercial for The Chosen came up, and Jesus, or the man that portrays Jesus, was talking, and all I heard was he said, I've come to start a revolution.
And I'm like, yes, you have, but not a revolution in the way that we think a revolution. And I think that transitions into revival too. Like, he's come to bring revival, but not in the way that we have depicted revival. Just like when Jesus came, he didn't come in the way that they were expecting them. And so I just want us, we don't have to draw a conclusion, but I want us to have this in our backpack or our sphere holder or the thing that holds your arrows, whatever it's called right now. I just want us to remember that when God does it, he doesn't necessarily do it the way that we think he's gonna do it. And you see that with every single person in the Bible. And so we all know the story of David and Goliath. I'm pretty sure we've talked about it a kajillion times on this show, but it's so jam-packed. And David, standing as a type and a shadow for Jesus, he says something so incredible to Goliath, the biggest man he'd probably ever seen. Goliath is sitting there telling David how he's going to win and how he's going to do it. And David's like, I'm not going to do it. So It is 1 Samuel 17. I was correct. Hallelujah. Praise the Lord. Okay, so we're going to start at verse 45. David said to the Philistine, "You come against me with sword and spear and javelin, but I come against you in the name of the Lord Almighty, the God of the armies of Israel, whom you have defied. This day the Lord will deliver you into my hands, and I will strike you down and cut off your head. This very day I will give the carcasses of the Philistine army to the birds and the wild animals, and the whole world will know there is a God in Israel. All those gathered here will know that it is not by sword or spear that the Lord saves, for the battle is the Lord's, and he will give all of you into our hands." Hallelujah. And I love that, because when I'm faced with something, not necessarily a war, when I am faced with a dilemma of any sort, I normally have my opinion about how I think God's going to do it or how I think he should do it. And this scripture reminds me so eloquently that God doesn't do it the way that everyone is necessarily expecting him to do it. And he doesn't need a great army. He told Gideon, "You got too many. Tell them to go home. You still got too many. Tell them to wait here." And that is so encouraging to me, because that is being so confident in God's plan that when your plan doesn't go as you planned, that you don't miss a beat. And that's the kind of faith that I want to walk in, that when I don't know what God is saying, I trust him to say it anyway. And that's what David did. That's what Gideon did. That's what we see all these people in the Bible doing. So yeah, these dictators from the ancient world, they followed their plan. But they died the same fate that they projected upon all of these people. Jesus didn't. Jesus is alive and he's well, and he has a plan. In Jeremiah 29:11, he says, "For I know the plan I have for you." And for me, that means I don't have to know it. I don't have to fully understand it. Now, that doesn't mean he's going to leave me in the dark, because he is the light, and where the light is, darkness cannot be. For by definition, darkness is the absence of light. And so if light is present, there is no darkness. So God's not going to leave me in my not understanding or my lack of understanding. He is inviting me in. One of the Proverbs said, "It is the glory of God to conceal a matter, and the glory of kings to seek that matter out." That's paraphrasing.
But that's what God's inviting us into. But to get started going, you're not going to know where to go, if that makes any sense. Now, I didn't plan any of this, okay, guys? So I'm hoping he's weaving together this tapestry. Well, I'm trusting, waiting with great expectation, because war in the kingdom doesn't necessarily look like we know war to look like. Like I was telling you about this striving, like that was war. But I had no sword or no spear or nothing to attack, really. And I won it by being still. Not exactly the strategy that I was looking for. Speaking of strategy, I was talking with some friends of mine at dinner the other day, and we were talking about the differences between men and women, and it was a wonderful conversation adjacent, you know what I'm saying? But we came to this conclusion that men are really good fighters because that's how God designed them, but women are really good with strategy. And I agree a good little bit. I think women can be really good fighters too. It just depends on how the Lord wants to flow through us. I mean, look at Deborah and that wonderful woman that won the war by driving a tent peg through a man's head. Okay. I wish I'd had that in the conversation, honestly. I digress. But so I carried that and I was like, okay, God, with this striving thing, I've been trying to like muscle my way through it. What's your strategy? Because, okay, maybe women are more inclined to understand strategy, but I am under the impression that regardless of how wired my brain is, I don't understand anything without the Lord. Okay. And if some people interpret that as me being unintelligent, fine. Whatever. But I need the Lord to give me the strategy. Okay. And then I need him to tell me what to do because I want to be obedient. Hallelujah. And so what he led me to was a place that we've camped out for a good little bit. And I feel like we're camping there because this is the strategy. Hallelujah. But not just the strategy for me. This is the strategy for everyone. Okay? I'm going to read it out of the Passion Translation. And I'm pretty sure we read it a couple Thursdays ago. It is, you guessed it, Psalms 23. Now, we may have other translations memorized. But this is a new translation, and it's beautiful. So let's check it out. It's called The Good Shepherd, and it's a poetic praise to God by David. Verse 1, "The Lord is my best friend and my shepherd. I always have more than enough. He offers a resting place for me in his luxurious love. His tracks take me to an oasis of peace, the quiet brook of bliss. That's where he restores and revives my life. He opens before me pathways to God's pleasure and leads me along in his footsteps of righteousness so that I can bring honor to his name. Lord, even when your path takes me through the valley of deepest darkness, fear will never conquer me, for you already have. You remain close to me and lead me through it all the way. Your authority is my strength and my peace. The comfort of your love takes away my fear. I'll never be lonely, for you are near. You become my delicious feast, even when my enemies dare to fight. You anoint me with the fragrance of your Holy Spirit. You give me all I can drink of you until my heart overflows. So why would I fear the future? For your goodness and love pursue me all the days of my life.
Then afterwards, when my life is through, I'll return to your glorious presence to be forever with you. And I love that. It's incredible. It's so inspired by the Holy Spirit. But the pieces that really jumped out to me, if we're sticking along this theme of war, is this place right here when it says, "Fear will never conquer me, for you already have." And then it says, if you scroll down a little bit, "Your authority is my strength and my peace." And so, according to what we've already talked about, those are trigger words signifying, quote unquote, war, conquer, and authority. We read that the train or the robe of a king signifies his authority. And in this scripture, David says, "Your authority is my comfort and my strength." And so when I hear that, I just see the Lord wrapping his robe around us. When we talked about the prodigal son, the father came out and put his robe on him and gave him his signet ring. And we've talked about how that means the authority, and he clothed him. And you could do a whole 3-hour lesson on just the meaning of those two things, but we're trying to uncover a layer here. And so to conquer something, you take authority over it. And fear is trying to conquer us, okay? It's like one of the biggest tactics of the enemy. It's really all he has. And so he's trying to use fear to conquer us. And the spirit of fear really thinks it rules the world. But as believers, when we take refuge in the shadow of the Almighty, like Psalms 91 says, when we set our hearts on him, fear cannot conquer us, because our land, so our body, our mind, our soul, our heart, is already occupied. And if the greatest defender of all time, the greatest king of all time, is occupying every ounce of your heart, there's no room for fear. But what happens oftentimes is we don't allow the Lord to fully occupy those places in our hearts. For me, the hardest thing that I've, well, two of the hardest things that I've ever had to do was lay down my dreams and my plans. And so my plans for my future, so like my husband and my career and my family. And the devil lied to me for a long time and told me I would never have either. And then once I realized, like, okay, I could get those if I want them, I decided that, well, I'd rather try to get them, because I don't know if what God has for me is going to be good. Okay, total lie, because everything the Lord does is good. Just take a look at Genesis. Every time he created anything, he was like, "That is good." But I was still thinking that the Lord wanted me to sacrifice my life, and he called me to be a living sacrifice, to die to myself. But he was talking about dying to my fleshly desires. He was talking about laying Isaac on the altar. But Isaac got up off of the altar. And so when God gives you a dream, well, he's not going to take it away from you. He wants to fulfill it. But he has to have your trust and cooperation. And so that's what the Lord was showing me. "Cassie, I have good things for you, but you're not going to get them if you're running the other direction." And so it took some time for me to say, "Okay, Father, I trust what you have for me will satisfy, because you're all sufficient.
occupy this place in my heart. I had to surrender it to Him. I had to come under His leadership, His ruling, His authority. So no longer could fear conquer me in that area. Now, fear tried to come back, and it influenced my behavior and my thought patterns for like 0.2 seconds. But I had already been set free from it. And so what you're set free from, you can see more clearly. When you're not free from it, you can't see it. But if you're free from it, you can see it. Now, it may feel familiar, but there are things called familiar spirits, and we're not trying to entertain those or let those back in. And so what I had to do was identify the threat, which the Lord did. Hallelujah. I wasn't even asking Him about it, but I was asking Him what was going on. I was asking Him what was happening in my heart. So I was communing with the Father. I was having a conversation with Him, but not necessarily I was like, Lord, what is in this place? Because I didn't know, but He pointed it out. He put His finger on it and He said, I have conquered you. Do not yield this land back to the enemy. This is mine. My train, my robe fills this area. Because if we're, like the Bible said, if we are the temple of God, His train should fill every area in our hearts. And I love that analogy, and it's so beautiful, and I don't fully understand it. But when I think about being wrapped up in the authority of God, I've never felt so safe and secure in my entire life. And I hope that brings some comfort to you as well. So I'm going to read something. Not sure how it fits, but this is what the Lord said. So I was searching for a particular scripture that I didn't even know, honestly, if it was in the Bible. And I heard God say, John 14. So maybe this is for you. Maybe it's for me. Probably for both. John 14, I'm going to start at verse 1, and we'll just read. And I pray that the word is like a hammer and smashing up everything that needs to be smashed up. Let not your heart be troubled. You believe in God, believe also in me. In my Father's house are many mansions. If it were not so, I would have told you. I go to prepare a place for you. And if I go and prepare a place for you, I will come again and receive you to myself, that where I am, there you may be also. And where I go, you know, and the way you know. Thomas said to him, Lord, we do not know where you are going, and how can we know the way? Jesus said to him, I am the way, the truth, and the life. No one comes to the Father except through me. If you have known me, you have known my Father also. And from now on, you know him and have seen him. Philip answered to him, Lord, show us the Father, and it is sufficient for us. Jesus said to him, have I been with you so long, and yet you have not known me, Philip? He who has seen me has seen the Father. So how can you say, show us the Father? Do you not believe that I am in the Father and the Father in me? The words that I speak to you, I do not speak on my own authority, but the Father who dwells in me does the works. Believe me that I am in the Father and the Father in me or else believe me for the sake of the works themselves. For assuredly, I say to you, he who believes in me, the works that I do, he will do also, and greater works than these he will do, because I go to my Father. And whatever you ask in my name, that I will do, that the Father may be glorified in the Son. If you ask anything in my name, I will do it. If you love me, keep my commandments, and I will pray the Father, and he will give you another helper
And he will abide with you forever. The Spirit of truth, whom the world cannot receive, because it neither sees him nor knows him, but you know him, for he dwells with you and will be with you. I will not leave you orphans. I will come to you. And a little while longer, and the world will see me no more, but you will see me, because I live. You will live also. At that day, you will know that I am in the Father, and you in me, and I in you. He who has my commandments and keeps them, it is he who loves me. And he who loves me will be loved by my Father, and I will love him and manifest myself to him. Okay, I don't know if that made sense to y'all, but it definitely made sense to me. So praise the Lord. It was like I could see the Lord connecting each little point about his authority and about the striving and about believing and what that looks like and about seeing things that are unseen and knowing what no one else knows. Even though the disciples were like, but we don't know it, but they did know it because they knew him. Isn't that so incredible? Like, we may think that we don't know what it looks like, but we know what it looks like because we know him. And so the strategy is Jesus. Now, that may flesh out a different way, and he's going to tell you what that looks like. But to boil it down into the simplest of terms, Paul said to live is Christ, and to die is truly gain. And that's what it's come to. And honestly, that's what we prayed for, the simplicity of Jesus to be our focus. And so friends, I don't know what you're facing. I know what I'm facing. And I know what some of my friends are facing. And I don't understand it. And I thought that I didn't know the answer. And I don't know the fullness of it, but the answer is always Jesus. And I know that that sounds so cliche. And maybe you're sitting there like the disciples and you're like, I don't get it. But Jesus' response to them was the same thing that he said before they asked the question. You know, because you know me. And that just makes all the striving cease, because he's going to bring to surface every layer that needs to be brought to the surface. And everything that I need, he's going to supply according to his riches and glory, just like he promised. Because like he said in John 14, if it were not so, I would have told you. And that's not just about the mansions in heaven. That's about these things. When my mom passed away in October, I didn't know what to do or think or feel. There was this burning inside my heart, and I didn't know what to do with it. I thought I was just going to fall into Lake Erie, and it was a really gross lake. And so I cried out to the Lord, and I'm like, Lord, you don't have to tell me anything. I just need one scripture that I can cling to. And that's the one that he gave me. He said, let not your heart be troubled. You believe in God, believe also in me. And there's another one where Jesus says, let not your heart be troubled. And he talks about how he overcame the world. And I don't remember it fully, but that's what I clung to. And then several months later, I was back home and I had started writing scriptures on the whiteboard at the end of my hall. And I had wrote one and it stayed up there for a couple weeks. And then my dad erased it and he wrote another one and he wrote this one. And it was the most encouraging thing that has happened to me this year, because it was like, the Lord saw me, and maybe my daddy didn't know, but he saw me too. And it was so incredible. And so reading that, sorry guys,
got a little emotional, but reading that again, knowing that there's purpose in pain and knowing that I don't have to understand the war to be a proficient warrior. Wow, like I've never relaxed this much in the, like, or at least in the past 3 weeks. And it's so refreshing. I heard Pastor Enloe, who's on the radio all the time, I heard him a couple weeks ago, and he made this point, and I thought it was so good, and I think it fits here. He said, in the Hebrew calendar, the Sabbath day is the last day of the week, so they work to rest. But here in America, our Sabbath is the first day of the week. And he said it's because of Jesus, we no longer work to rest, but we work from rest. And I know that, like, in my head, but it clicked in this different way. And I was like, wow, that makes so much sense. Because I'm over here like, well, if that's how they did it in Jesus' time, that's what I need to do. I need to flip the calendar. And God was like, whoa, Nelly, hold your horses. No. I don't want you working to rest. I want you working from rest. And he said that a kajillion times to me. But it made sense. The seed started sprouting in my heart. So for the last thing that we're going to do, I want to read this Psalms, and it's Psalms 34, and I'm going to read it from the Passion Translation, and it's called The Goodness of God. It's a song by King David composed after his escape from the king when he pretended to be insane. So some context for this beautiful Psalms. Verse 1, Lord, I'm bursting with joy over what you've done for me. My lips are full of perpetual praise. I'm boasting of you and all your works. So let all who are discouraged take heart. Join me, everyone. Let's praise the Lord together. Let's make him famous. Let's make his name glorious to all. Listen to my testimony. I cried to the Lord in my distress, and he answered me. He freed me from all my fears. Gaze upon him. Join your life with his, and joy will come. Your faces will glisten with glory. You'll never wear that shame face again. When I had nothing, desperate and defeated, I cried out to the Lord, and he heard me, bringing his miracle deliverance when I needed it most. The angel of the Lord stooped down to listen as I prayed, encircling me, empowering me, and showing me how to escape. He will do this for everyone who fears God. Drink deeply of the pleasures of this God. Experience for yourself the joyous mercies he gives to all who turn to hide themselves in him. Worship in awe and wonder, all you who have been made holy. Worship in awe and wonder, all you who've been made holy. For all who fear him will feast with plenty. Even the strong and the wealthy grow weak and hungry. But those who passionately pursue the Lord will never lack any good thing. Come, children of God, and listen to me. I'll share the lessons I've learned of fearing the Lord. Do you want to live a long, good life, enjoying the beauty that fills each day? Then never speak a lie or allow wicked words to come from your mouth. Keep turning your back on every sin and make peace your life motto. Practice being at peace with everyone. The Lord sees all we do. He watches over his friends day and night. His godly ones receive the answers they seek whenever they cry out to him. But the Lord has made up his mind to oppose evildoers and to wipe out even the memory of them from the face of the earth.
Yet when holy lovers of God cry out to him with all their heart, the Lord will hear them and come to rescue them from all their troubles. The Lord is close to all whose hearts are crushed by pain, and he is always ready to restore the repentant one. Even when bad things happen to the good and godly ones, the Lord will save them and not let them be defeated by what they face. God will be your bodyguard to protect you when trouble is near. No one bone will be broken. But the wicked commit slow suicide, for they hate and persecute the lovers of God. Make no mistake about it. God will hold them guilty and punish them. They will pay the penalty. But the Lord has paid for the freedom of his servants, and he will freely pardon those who love him. He will declare them free and innocent when they turn to hide themselves in him. So, Father, thank you for those beautiful words that aren't just encouragement, but they're the living word of God flowing fresh and free from heaven. I thank you, Holy Spirit, that you have illuminated the eyes of our understanding to see exactly what you have said here for each one of us today. For I know you said a plethora of things for every single listener out there. And I thank you, God, that you're sowing seeds and you're watering them, and that this Psalms 34 is true for us. You hear our cries. You understand our questions, and you are prepared to answer every longing of our heart. So help us to take heart and to not be afraid, to believe you, to take you at your word. Even when it doesn't make sense in our natural mind, God, give us your supernatural and heavenly perspective to understand the goodness of God and your sovereignty and your authority and your mercy and your grace and your love. Because at the end of the day, the love of our great King is all that matters. It's the most powerful force in the world. It's why the world spins around. It's why we wake up every morning, whether we realize it or not. The love of our majestic King is everything that we will ever need. And every good gift flows from it. And so I pray, just what Paul prayed, that we would be able to understand how deep and how wide and how vast and how lavish your love is for us. Because it's your love, O King, that brings us joy and peace and patience and kindness and goodness and long-suffering, and every good and godly thing is out of your love. So may we respond to your love no matter the circumstance, no matter the test, no matter what we see or what we don't see. May our response not be to the world, but may our response be to your great love, that we would hail you as King of Kings and Lord of Lords, as the great and shining one. For you are the reason for our existence. It's your love. It's your love, God. So I thank you for your lavish love on us. I thank you for every blessing that flows out of that love that you so freely bestow upon us, Father. Help us to allow you and your love to conquer every area of our heart. For we know your love covers a multitude of sins. Your perfect love casts out fear. It's your love, Lord. May we take our rest in the soft place of your love that draws us to repentance. May we take our rest in the tender mercy that flows from your love, because that's what sustains us. Your love and your grace, they're sufficient for us.

Amen. Wow, friends. I'm not crying. You're crying. Okay. That was so incredible. And I pray that it made sense to you, because it so made sense to me. And honestly, I get on here for the one person that needs to hear all of this stuff. And maybe tonight I was that one person. But I trust that God does exceedly abundantly above all that we can think or ask. And so I know that's not true, but I'm going to tell you something. If I wasn't encouraged before, I'm encouraged now, because there's a war coming. But we don't have to fight like the world. We can fight in His love. And that makes no sense to me, but it makes all the sense to me. So I thank you guys for listening. I bless you and I honor you. And I'm excited that you guys were excited that I was back, because I was excited. So this is great. Let's be excited together. And whatever you have to tackle this weekend or this week, remember this. Remember this key. Remember this strategy. His love. And I know people say that all the time, but I really feel that, you know? I really feel it. So I hope that this was an encouragement to your week, an addition to what God is already speaking to you. And I pray that for you, He did exactly what He did for me, that He connected the pieces to what He was already saying in my heart. Yeah, so next week, I'm not sure what He has in store, but I know that it's going to be great, and it's just going to get sweeter and sweeter and sweeter. So remember, God loves you. I love you so much, and I'm praying for you always. So until next time, friends, be blessed and be a blessing. We'll see y'all later.

0: Hosea chapter 10, verse 12 says, sow to yourselves in righteousness, reap in mercy, break up your fallow ground, for it is time to seek the Lord, till he come and rain righteousness upon you. Yes, it is time to seek the Lord. Let's listen now to the latter time voice, Prophet Leonard Jones, as he delivers the revelatory word through the Holy Spirit. It will be life-changing.
1: Praise the Lord. God is awesome. God is great. God is holy. And truly, God has given us revelation and he's given us insight as the Holy Ghost speaks to us in these last days. Hallelujah. The Bible says that we as Christians are to receive, listen to that word, receive the engrafted word, which is able to do what? Save our souls. Receive the engrafted word, which is able to shake up your emotions. It's able to get down to the inner part of your soulish man, and it's able to affect your very state of your emotions. Amen. In other words, the word gets you to a point where your emotions line up with God's divine word. In other words, that word sticks to you. It becomes a part of you that even your emotions now have to line up. It has to be in a place where now you become a spiritual man. Amen. But it takes God's power. It takes God's revelation. It takes his unveiling. In other words, you have to open up to God, because God reveals himself to us. He reveals himself so that it literally changes everything that you know and how you respond. You respond in a way that a spiritual man can only respond. God is what? Spirit. And guess what? Those that worship God must worship him in what? In spirit.

0: for me to do that, I must be able to receive that. I must be able to receive it so that when I receive it, there's nothing that can shake my worship. Oh, no, my God. There's nothing that can shake my praise. My God. There's nothing that can shake my faith in the last day. There's nothing that can shake my God, my testimony. I'm going somewhere. But you must first receive it. And see, God is trying to get us to that place where it's in us that we have received it, so that as we're going through this hour of temptation, we're going through the trying times and tribulation, that what we have received will keep us in that hour. You must realize where your help comes from. Who report will you believe? Truly, the Bible says that we walk by faith and not by what we see. And the reason, because what you see is dictated by your emotions. Oh my God. So if it's dictated by your emotions, you have to get the engrafted word to line you up, so that even though you see it, you don't respond to it. It's very important how you receive. In the midst of a trying time, you must praise God. When everything is has broken loose around you, you must continue to trust God. So receive. Open up. Open up to allow God to reveal himself. That's what the scripture says. Open up and allow God to reveal you. Allow God to shape you. Let God begin to mold you. See, that's receiving. When you allow God to be the potter, when you allow God to bring you into that divine nature that the Bible speaks of, allowing God to be God. Receive the engrafted word, which is able to shake up and break down your emotions, to become more like his son, Jesus Christ of Nazareth. Oh God. Here, if we go to the book of Revelation, chapter 3, let's start at verse 2. He said, be what? Watchful and strengthen the things which remain that are ready to die. For I have not found your works perfect before God. Now listen to this. Verse 3 says, what? Do what? Remember. Remember therefore how you have what? How have you received Jesus? And it didn't stop there. And what? Heard. What are your ears hearing? What is the Holy Ghost speaking to you? What is the Holy Ghost speaking to the church? He is bringing us to a place of divine nature, so that in these last days that we can walk as kings and priests. In other words, that word receive is to take hold of, to grab it, and then walk in your divine anointing and your divine nature. Remember how you have received. How have you allowed God to speak to you? How have you allowed God to just have his way in your life? How have you opened up yourself to let God reveal himself to you? There's so much happening in the land. There's the spirit of error that has crept into the church. Because if I have received it, I have become more like God. What am I hearing? What am I hearing? Is it affecting my emotions? Is it affecting the way how I respond? Or is it just catered towards, Lord, make me feel good? Lord, when can I get the next blessing? And it has nothing to do with my soul, my emotions being changed to his divine nature. What have you heard? What have you received? And many, listen to this, many have not opened up and allowed God to reveal himself. Because let me tell you something, if you're allowing God to reveal himself, he is going to bring you more like his son Jesus into his divine nature. You have to remember how you received, and you must remember what you have heard, Jesus. Now listen, we are hearing so many things now, and it's not bringing us to that divine nature. It is bringing us to what is good to my flesh. And if you don't have your emotions in control, if you don't have your emotions submitted into the lordship of Jesus, then you're going to be a fleshly person. You're going to be a carnal person. Yes. Oh, but listen to this. But not only did God says, remember the therefore how you have received and heard and hold fast. That's the next thing. You have to hold fast. And then the next thing he said, you have to what? Listen, the thing that you have heard and the thing that you have received has caused you to be in a place of repentance. Listen, in other words, repentance causes you to walk more in his divine nature because you're holding fast to what God has said. Because you have allowed God to reveal himself to you. And then you find more of what you need to let go of so you can be like him. God begins to reveal himself and then you realize, God, it is you and not me. I must die to myself daily. What have we heard and what have we received? Am I dying to myself? Am I dying daily? Am I dying to my emotions? And how I feel. He said, if therefore you shall not what? Watch. That word watch means to be spiritually awakened. Are we awake to what God is saying to the church? Are we awake? Because listen, if I'm awake, baby, then I'm going to make sure that I'm hearing what God is saying and allowing him to deal with me. If I'm spiritually awake, I can tell when the spirit of error is trying to creep in. If I'm spiritually awake, I can sift out false doctrine. If I watch, I'm going to be very careful what I am receiving and what I am hearing. Oh, Jesus. If I am awakened, I won't allow anything just to get in my spirit. So what God is saying, you must be careful what you are receiving and what you are hearing. What are you hearing? Over some of the pulpits right now. What are you hearing? Because I understand that I must receive the engrafted word because I know it becomes a part of me. Oh God, so you must be careful in this hour. So the Holy Ghost is telling the church, be careful. Remember, in everything that you are hearing and what you're receiving, Jesus, because it should bring me more into the nature of Jesus Christ and his divine nature. It should bring me into a greater place, a place of holiness, a greater love for Jesus, to walk in the spirit of obedience, to walk in my kingly and priestly anointing, not about, Lord, what is my next blessing? In other words, I need, God said, I'm wanting my church to hear and dissect everything that is coming now across the pulpits. Everything, line upon line and precept upon precept. Jesus, he said, watch. Don't lay down and relax. Be spiritually awakened. And how do I become spiritually awakened? When I have allowed my emotions to line up with the word of God. I will come on you as a what? Thief. And you should not know what hour I will. Now listen. You've gotten so caught up that you won't know the hour. Jesus. In other words, the Holy Ghost is saying that we'll get so wrapped up in flesh that we won't be prepared. See, repentance is going to always keep you in that place that Jesus can come at any moment. He can come at any minute. He can come right now, an hour late, in 15 minutes, God can come. In other words, God's saying, you need to constantly check yourself. You must constantly stay in tune with the Holy Spirit and what is he saying? You must allow God to speak into you. What did you hear? What have you heard? What has God been saying to us? What has he been saying to you? Do you understand that? What is he saying to you? What have I heard today? What have I heard from the Holy Ghost today? You know the Holy Ghost is speaking to us constantly. He's always speaking throughout the day. He's always trying to share something and reveal himself to us. But there's a question. What have I heard? Do I remember what the Holy Ghost spoke to me today? Do I remember that? That's good, ain't it? What have I heard the Holy Spirit say today? Do you remember? Or am I so caught up in myself and what's happening throughout the day and allowing the spirit of the world to come in and creep into my life that I can't remember what I heard? You talking to somebody and you just hard down talking and then you stop and you say, you didn't hear a thing I said. You ain't heard a word I said. And you just... You know, you're just explaining yourself. And then you catch yourself, and then you realize the person who you're speaking with, not even hearing what you're saying. The Holy Ghost is saying the same thing. I'm sitting here hard down trying to talk to you, Lenny, and you ain't hearing a thing I'm saying. You know, this is going to kick you in the last hour as this world's going, things going to happen so bad. Do you need to be hearing everything the Holy Spirit is saying to you? You got to remember what you heard. You got to remember what you have received, what you have allowed God to speak into your life about, and how let God reveal himself to you. Is that good today? Am I allowing God to show himself to me? Or do I want to just close him out? So what are the two things that we learned in this message today? I must be careful what I'm receiving, what I have received, right? And what else? And I must be careful how I have what? Heard. Say it again. I must be careful what I have what? Received. And I must be careful what I what? And what am I receiving is what? Allowing God to do what? Reveal himself to me. Now God wants to reveal himself to us today. He's revealing himself to us now. He's revealing himself all the time. Jesus. Right? Yes, he's revealing himself. He's revealing himself in your midnight hour. He's revealing himself in the morning, noonday. Because God, time was not made for God. It was made for man. Amen? God is revealing himself to you. So I ask the Holy Ghost right now that he will awaken our spiritual senses to hear what the Spirit of the living God is saying, so that we can receive the engrafted word, which is able to do what? Save our soul. Because you know, sometimes as human beings, our emotions get all messed up and miscombobulated all over the place. And then we ain't hearing nothing from.
1: 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Remember to not be just a hearer of the word, but a doer of the word as well. This is First Lady Chelis Jones, and thank you for listening. Until next time.

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1: Well, hello, everyone. Welcome to Be Encouraged Today. I'm your host, Deidre Kirkland, delivering God's Word and His encouragement for this journey we call life. So, let's be encouraged today. Goodbye.

Hey everyone. Today I'm going to be talking out of the book of John chapter 11. And the reason why I'm going to be talking out of John chapter 11 is because, as I've said before, I've always said, it is up to us to share our testimonies. Well, I have a testimony of myself, for myself, okay? So my mom, she ended up having a stroke a couple of weeks ago, and she just got released from the hospital, praise the Lord. But in that time, she had the stroke, had problems with the left side of her body. Kidneys started failing. Then she had a heart attack. It was one thing, and then another thing, and then another thing. And I never stopped. I never stopped praying. Okay, and I reached out to a lot of my friends. I asked them to stand in agreement with me to pray, and I ministered to my mom because, you know, with the coronavirus right now, you know, you can't go into the hospitals. The hospital that she was at, it was on complete lockdown. They wouldn't let me see her. The only way that I could see her was through FaceTime. The FaceTime sometimes was still a little difficult for her in the beginning, right after this happened, of course, as you might be able to understand. So with all that going on, I still continued to minister to her. Now, she just recently rededicated her life to Jesus, so I had to really, really help her battle the enemy, because the enemy was battling her very, very hard, attacking her body, attacking her mind, things like that. So some of the things that I was saying to her was, she would say, yeah, I had a stroke, and they're saying that it's going to take me a long time to recover, stuff like that. Well, when she'd say that, I would come back at her and tell her, no, that stroke doesn't belong to you. Lay it back down at the enemy's feet, and that it all belongs to him. All right. She would also say stuff like, my kidneys, they're not going to think that I'm going to recover back from this. They don't know what's going on with it. Stuff like that. Okay? We've all been there. Let's be honest with ourselves. You know, you hear a doctor's report, and just because the test results say this, or just because the doctor comes in and you think, okay, well, he's got a degree. He must know what he's talking about, surely, right? But I kept reminding her over and over again, the God that I serve, that we now serve, is stronger than this. None of this is coming from him. It is all the enemy is doing. That's all he's doing, is attacking her. Okay? That's what I kept putting in her mind. I also told her to read Isaiah 53 out loud. I didn't care if she thought that people would walk by her hospital room and think she was Looney Tunes. I told her to read it out loud. It was very important for me that whenever I'm under an attack, I personally read the God's word out loud, so that the enemy can hear word for word what I'm reading. So he will back up a lot of times. Other times, I pray out loud, of course. Okay, so I was telling her to do those things too. I was telling her to use her authority given to her by the Holy Spirit, and use that authority and speak to these conditions and tell them that I will no longer tolerate this. Okay? So with all of that being said, this is what I also told her, and I wanted to share some of this with you guys too. Okay? Now in John chapter 11, it's talking about Jesus raising Lazarus. Okay? And if you've listened to any of my shows, I've talked about this before. But I'm going to use it in the terms of your body. He raised Lazarus after 4 days. Everybody else kind of is like, what are you? Are you crazy? Whenever he asked them to roll the stone away so he could go in there. But Jesus, all he did was walk in there, and he called Lazarus by name. And Lazarus sat up, and he walked out of that grave that day. Okay? He made a lot of believers out of Jesus. You know, Jesus made a lot of believers out of that situation. Understand me? I mean, the man was stinking. His body was rotten. With all of that being said, I want to tell you, if you're sick in your body today,
I don't care what it is. I don't care that if you have migraines. I don't care if you have a tumor. I don't care if you have cancer. I don't care if you have a limp. I don't care if your arm is shorter than the other. I don't care if you have arthritis. I don't care if you have diabetes. I don't care if you got kidney problems. I don't care if you have heart problems. What I care about is that I get this deep down in your spirit right now, okay? There's an urgency right now. Listen. There's an urgency. There is so much sickness right now. There is so much sickness. And it was so much sickness before this coronavirus. But there was so much sickness. And there's so many people wear sickness like it's a badge of honor almost. It's not as if they're proud of it, but they want to keep the sickness. Okay, because they say, oh, it doesn't matter. No matter what I do, I still have this problem. High cholesterol, that just came to me. Okay, so I'm calling out high cholesterol right now. All right, so getting back to what I was saying, we can speak to these issues. I don't care what they are. We can speak to these issues and tell the enemy, we're not going to put up with him anymore. And I don't care what the doctor's report is. I don't care what the x-ray says. I don't care what the MRI says. You speak to those kidneys and you tell them, I command you in the name of Jesus, start functioning back the way God intended them to function. I don't care what the doctors say. Understand? Heart, you will begin to beat the correct way, the way God intended it to beat in Jesus' name. Cancer, you will shrink up and go away in Jesus' name. Okay? In chapter 11, John chapter 11, verse 25, Jesus says, I am the resurrection and the life. Allow him to resurrect your body from this sickness. Okay? Allow him. Now, listen to this. He also says, in verse 40, he says, then Jesus said, did I not tell you that if you believed, you would see the glory of God? How many of us walk around and we ask to be healed? Because, you know, by his stripes, we are healed. We all know that scripture by heart, right? Because, again, there's a lot of sickness. But we all know that one by heart. But how many of us actually sit there and pray and pray and pray? No, without a doubt, God has heard our voice and that he has given us our healing. I mean, listen to me. How many of us? No, we still think because we have these symptoms that we're still sick. And see, that's the number one game that the enemy wants to play on all of us. Every one of us. He'll say, oh, you're still nauseous? Oh, you might have not got that healing. But listen, it's already our healing. It's us that don't receive it. And how do you receive something? You're basically, okay, imagine your healing as a little ball in your hand, okay? Well, Jesus handed you the ball, okay? That's your healing. And you're holding it in your hand. But then the enemy starts telling you, well, that's not really, you know, that's not what it appears to be. It's not really what you think it is. So you drop the ball. How do you keep picking up your healing? Understand what I'm saying? Gosh, I hope somebody's understanding what I'm saying. Okay? This is so important. We all need to do. You know, the enemy fights us on a daily basis, trying to trick us into thinking that we have so many ailments, that we have so much sickness going on. Okay? How many of us, I've seen a picture on Facebook, okay, and it was being funny. But it's actually, I got to thinking, this is kind of real. Like, how many of us are sitting around doing this? All right, so right now we are currently in a epidemic of this plague coronavirus, okay? And we're having to stay home. Well, how many of us are actually out? We have to go out, of course, to get our food. But how many of us kind of get paranoid whenever somebody coughs or sneezes? And then, on top of that, you get home and a couple of days later, you start getting a scratchy feeling in your own throat. And then you think, uh-oh, so-and-so sneezed on me or coughed on me. What if I have the coronavirus? Understand what I'm saying? This is what the enemy does to us. Listen to me. And it's ridiculous. And we all need to catch a clue. I mean, we need to be on our game. This is the enemy, okay? Call it for what it is. And I tell you, I don't know how many times I've walked around the house
I personally don't like taking medicine. All right. I don't. I don't like taking Tylenol. I don't like taking ibuprofen. But yet I cannot stand a headache. When I feel a headache coming on, I promise y'all, I walk around the house and I say, nope, not today. No headache today. Devil, you got to get off of me. Turn my brain loose. Turn my head loose. You are not going to affect me today. And do you know, after a little while, my headache will try to go away. Now, if it doesn't, then I'll rub some peppermint oil, essential oil on my temples and on my head. And it'll ease off. Now, if somebody listening to me is going to use peppermint oil for their temples, it's an awesome way to get rid of any kind of muscle tension or anything like that. You can put them in behind your earlobe. You can put it down the back of your neck. It's really good release for your headache. It'll take away your headache. But if you use it on the side of your temple, a good word of advice from me, taking it personally, don't put it real close to your eyes. The fumes from it will burn your eyes, okay? So just keep that in mind. But moving on to what I was saying was that what he's saying in verse 40, what Jesus is saying is, did I not tell you that if you believed, you would see the glory of God? Well, we all believe that by his stripes we are healed. So we can't exactly go back on that. We can't say just because we don't see immediate results. And that reminds me about the fig tree. Okay, Jesus spoke to the fig tree. Because his disciples didn't see that it withered away immediately, they just went on about their business. It wasn't until the next morning that they saw that it had dried up and died. That's when they believed that he actually cursed the fig tree. Our healing works the same way. If we sit there and we say we pray for our healing, but then we walk around with the symptoms and we allow the symptoms to manifest back into the sickness, then it's our fault, okay? So we need to keep that in mind. It's all life and death is in the power of your tongue. You're giving demons assignments over your life as well as angels. It's up to us as to who we want to choose to give assignments over our life. We can change any day, any circumstance in our day. We can change it by our tongue. Okay, so we need to remember that. With all of that being said, and I know that someone has received this, the high cholesterol is bothering me for some reason. I reckon one of y'all have been struggling with high cholesterol. With your high cholesterol, I, or your cancer, or your arthritis, or your diabetes, I rebuke it in Jesus' name. It must leave out your body in Jesus' name and return back to the pits of hell where it came from. And with all that being said, I'll leave you with this one last verse. It says, and Jesus said to them, take off the grave clothes and let him go. Take the grave clothes off. You don't have to be sick anymore. Praise the Lord. Until next time.

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0: plan my day? You've got to be kidding. With my kids and my husband? Can you hear me laughing?
1: Like it or not, we all have to choose what to do and not do. This is Elizabeth George. I have a friend who always crams in one more project, one more event, one more errand, and as a result, she's always late, always frazzled. Being a woman after God's own heart means setting priorities to make your day and your life go more smoothly, more purposeful for what God wants you to do. 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
14: We are taught evolution as a fact in schools. We're taught this throughout our adult life and from the many learning channels that we watch. Is evolution a fact?
15: Evolution is not a fact and will never be a fact. It will always be a theory. And the reason it'll always be a theory is because we don't have a time machine. We can't go back and actually see what happened. Most of the theory rides on this idea that there is variation within each species. We see that variation today, and they claim that that's an extension of evolution. But we know microevolution is a reality. That is, changes within a species, we see that. But that's not evolution. We've bred the smallest dog, we've bred the biggest dog, but we've never made a dog turn into a horse. So evolution, as it stands right now, will always be a theory because we can't witness it. We've never witnessed it. That said, let me talk about some problems with the actual theory itself. The theory, it rests on this idea of random mutations and natural selection working on those random mutations. But science has taught us, biology, that anywhere from, depends on what study you look at, anywhere from 95% to 99% of mutations actually harm the species. That beneficial mutations are something that's very, very rare it's been rare to witness beneficial mutation. So you got this whole theory riding on this idea of random mutations, and we see they're very, very rare. In fact, if the theory is true, and if natural selection is working on random mutations, it's more likely that species would go extinct, not become more advanced.
14: Flourish.
15: Yeah, exactly. Now, that said, another problem with the idea of mutations is that when we do see a beneficial mutation, and we've observed it, it dissipates over multiple breedings. So the theory is the foundation, very weak foundation. Let's look at the fossil record. This is where they claim to have the strongest evidence. Now, they tell us that 550 million years ago, according to the evolutionists, that the Cambrian explosion took place. What that is we see on the fossil record, we see going from single cell life to every body type that we have called phyla appear on the fossil record with no transitional form in between them. Then what the fossil record also shows is three mass extinctions. We see species, and then we see three mass extinctions. We see new species, a mass extinction, and more species that we do not see, but we would expect to find in an evolutionary paradigm, which is a gradual growth and sophistication of the animals. It's just not in the fossil record. It's so problematic that the new evolutionary paradigm is called punctuated equilibrium, which is that evolution happened very rapidly. In other words, it's evolution without the evolution. Now, One last problem I want to mention is transitional forms. When Darwin puts out his theory, he says, I know this is a weakness, but I can expect to find in the future, we can expect to find more transitional forms. That is, like any good theory, he made predictions. Now, we have found what scientists believe to be transitional form since the time of Darwin. Here's the problem. That is, a percentage of all the species that we have found since then, we have less transitional forms today than even when Darwin existed. And if you use a strict definition of a transitional form, there's a partial limb, not a fully functioning limb, which is what we see in the fossil record. We don't see these transitional forms. We see fully functioning limbs. But if you use a strict definition, some claim as little as 20 transitional forms. Some scientists claim as little as 20 transitional forms, while others claim as much as 2,000 transitional forms. With 3.5 million species having lived on planet Earth, we see that is still a major problem with the theory. The fossil record just doesn't support it. So it's a theory in crisis. And unfortunately, academics are holding on and clinging on for life, because if you're an atheist, that's all you got. You don't really have anything else to rest your atheism on than evolution. I mean, little green Martians.
16: There's only two choices. There's supernatural or there's evolution.
15: That's correct.
16: Even little green Martians still have to have one of those choices. Long ago and far away doesn't make it any less a problem.
15: Yeah. And there's a lot of things that theory can't support. You know, the idea of design. We know that if something has purpose and it has complexity, there's always the existence of a designer. They cannot explain that. The theory cannot explain why we have so many features that wouldn't have otherwise led us to extinction. For example, eyebrows. I know that my eyebrows protect me from glare, but you can't make a case that if someone didn't have an eyebrow, he would have gone extinct. And like that, there's many features throughout the Earth that evolution just cannot account for that. So I do believe it is a theory in crisis. And, you know, I was talking to an evolutionist one time, and I said, show me what is the strongest argument against evolution. And he said, well, I don't know any, because there are no evidence and no scientific findings against evolution. And I said to him, well, I got a stack of books 8 feet tall at my house from some of the top scientists of the world that have found many problems with evolution. Now, Eric, let me ask you this question. What is it when you're only fed one side of an argument and not the other side of an argument?
16: Bias.
15: Brainwashing.
16: Oh.
15: And that's what's going on in our schools today, is brainwashing. And it's happening by academics. Unfortunately, there are a lot of honest scientists, but the academics just continue to cram it down our throat.
16: Regardless of the actual science.
15: Regardless of the actual science. Yeah.

0: Hello, everyone in the CSRA. This is Rachel. I'm coming to you live from WUCC 99.9 Williston, South Carolina. I have with me in the studio driving for us tonight, this morning, is Connie Story.
1: Hello, everyone.
0: And I also have with me our guest, Dave Pollan. He is here to give us an update.
2: Good morning.
0: Yeah, it's morning, isn't it? It's different time frame, isn't it?
2: Still is, that's right. Hi, everybody.
0: So, he's going to give us an update on the progress with the school board. He's very excited. He's gotten some great results, and he's going to give us an update and let us know where the status is, what's happening, and what's not happening. So, we're going to do our usual. I'm going to open this in prayer. I think last time we did this, I think I forgot. Maybe you prayed.
1: I think you prayed.
0: I had another guest on that I didn't pray, and that's very unusual, but I just wanted to mention that and not usually do. Father, I thank you for this opportunity. I thank you for this patriot, this speaker, this person who has decided to be an everyday hero and take a stand in our district, at our school board, where the voices of parents and citizens need to be heard. Father, I thank you for Dave Pollan. I thank you for his position. I thank you for even the training that he has had in every other aspect of his life, God. I thank you for his every yes. I praise you for his every no, God, and everything that has brought him to this point in his life. I say thank you, Lord, for the resilience that I have admired in him since our very first conversation. I recognize in him the same exact tenacity that I read about our founding fathers and this great nation. And I just want to say, Lord, I ask you to increase his ability to understand and fight properly, the correct way. I ask you to give him favor, God, favor with you and favor with man. I plead the blood of Jesus over him and his entire family and every person that he is coming in contact with personally or by email or in any set of circumstances, even by text. Lord, I ask you for his protection and for each person to be able to hear him out, that he would have the right approach and that you would give him creative solutions to difficult problems. In Jesus' name, amen.
1: Amen.
0: Amen.
2: Okay. Okay. All right.
0: So, one of the things that we do typically on Battle Ready is we talk about a struggle that we've had and maybe the way the Lord has, the solution he has given us. So, I don't know if either one of you have that story or a praise report. Either one would be fine with me. I just want to say that, for me, I'll start it off and say that the struggle for me has been the continued theme for the last few months is time management. But I am happy to report and giving a praise report that things are looking up. I'm still very busy, but I have figured out how to manage a lot of this stuff. And the Lord, years ago, I read a book about prayer, and it's called The Sword of the Spirit. The scriptures in it are categorized in an order of the event. Say it's a court case, or say it's a physical healing a person needs, or they have a family need, different special things like that are in this book are categorized that way. And because I'm an intercessor and I just love to pray more than anything else, this book has been a tremendous resource. But one of the things that this book says in the foreword of it is, look, if you're struggling with time, ask God to wake you up an hour early, and he will. Okay, so let me tell you something. When I first read it, I thought, and I was new in the faith. You know, this is like 25 years ago. I'm thinking, yeah, right, where is there more time?
1: Oh, yes.
0: But let me tell you something. I prayed that dangerous prayer, and God began to wake me up an hour before anybody else in my house. Well, to this day, that still happens. Sometimes it's 3 hours before somebody else wakes up in my house.
2: And now you know why.
0: And now I know why. And the reason that I just am sharing that is because you may be thinking the same thing I was thinking 25 years ago. There's just no more time to have. We all have the same 24 hours. But the goal is how you manage it. So the strategy he gave me is the same thing he gave to his son. He stole away early in the morning hours.
1: Right.
0: And, you know, I've never heard of anybody leading great leadership in the kingdom that did their devotions at night. So there is something to be said about that stealing away early, early in the morning. Yes, it's great morning, noon, and night, but we must start in the morning, get him first in our day. So I just want to encourage you out there that if you would pray this dangerous prayer, he will do it.
1: That's great. Oh, yes.
2: That's awesome.
1: He does.
0: Yes. Okay, who's next? Anybody else got anything?
1: Well, it has been a kind of a deja vu week.
0: Turn it up. I'm having a hard time hearing you. Maybe it's my earphones.
1: We have lost two people in our church family.
0: Yeah, close to us. That's right.
1: Within a week's time. Mm-hmm. And one of the things is last year, Cassie was helping me through my grief. And this year, I'm helping her through hers.
0: Mm.
1: And Dana Turner last year, her sister passed away
0: mm-hmm.
1: about 5 weeks after Michael passed away.
0: Mm-hmm.
1: And this year, her sister passed away, less than a week?
0: No, it wasn't her sister, it was her mother.
1: I'm sorry, her mother passed away less
0: That's
1: than
0: right.
1: a week after Cassie's mother.
0: That's right.
1: So it has kind of been a year of bringing back memories.
0: Mm-hmm.
1: But praise God, they're good memories.
0: Mm-hmm.
1: We said goodbye, but we have the hope that we will see them again.
0: Hallelujah. That's right.
1: We know where they are. And I know Dana has a sense of peace. Cassie has a sense of peace.
0: Mm-hmm.
1: And what more could you ask for when one of your loved ones leaves, that God gives you that peace that where they are, you will see them again. So to me, that has just been, it's been an incredible week. It's been bittersweet.
0: Mm-hmm.
1: But it's also been so rewarding to watch how Christians can celebrate death
0: mm-hmm.
1: when so many other people just go into a tizzy and you know, they're all
0: a mess because they just don't have any answers.
1: Right. But when you watch people, and even though they miss them, even though their heart is broken, there is a difference about them,
0: mm-hmm.
1: the way that they say goodbye.
0: Yeah, it's been something to behold, to watch Cassie and you and Dana in the multiple losses that y'all have dealt with. You know, Cassie lost her grandfather not long after Dana's
1: That's right.
0: sister died. And, you know, I went through a season where I lost seven people in a row, so I know a thing or two about that. But watching y'all and really love on each other and allowing the Lord to love on you has been an amazing thing to watch.
1: Well,
2: that's very well. It's wonderful to hear.
1: Well, last year I was reminded that when we were at Dana's sister's memorial, God told me I was not wearing my seatbelt, and this was in the back of the sanctuary. I couldn't go to the front because I was still grieving Michael.
0: Yeah, he'd only been gone just a little while.
1: 4 or 5 weeks.
0: She just said, I don't even know if I can go, but I got to go because of Dana.
1: But I could not go and speak. I couldn't say anything to Dana. I definitely couldn't go up and say anything to her mother. But I was there. And as I'm sitting in the back of the sanctuary, Cassie's sitting here by me, and I'm sitting here, and God audibly says to me, you're not wearing your seatbelt. And I reach across my shoulder, and I go to click it. And when I look down to click it, I realize I'm sitting in the chair in the sanctuary.
0: She responded immediately to what he said. Isn't that awesome?
1: And I mean, I'm just going, and I look at Cassie about this time the pastor tells us to rise. As I stand up, I look at Cassie and I said, God said I'm not wearing my seatbelt. She said, well, you better put it on.
2: Why not? That's right.
1: And then I'm not the only one that's had that. You're not wearing your seatbelt.
0: Yeah, in the weeks that followed, there were several people that we ran across in other meetings, other gatherings, not in a memorial service,
1: right.
0: but in other meetings where of faith or a prayer meeting where the topic came up about a seatbelt. And every time it was said, I would look at her and say, look, ask God confirm me.
1: Yes.
0: Not only what he said to you, but how important it is for the rest of us to listen to what you're saying.
2: Yeah, absolutely.
1: That's my little...
0: That's awesome.
1: Tidbit.
0: So I'm putting my seatbelt on.
1: Yes.
2: Yeah, well, I got the message.
0: Yeah, that's
1: okay,
0: great.
1: Dave,
0: okay,
1: Dave, tell us about what's going on with you.
0: You got a struggle and a strategy that you can talk about?
2: Yeah, I do.
0: All right.
2: And I think you've inspired me, Rachel, both of you actually, to share a struggle. Because this effort is difficult, you know? And I just mentioned to not only one of my team members who I have great faith and trust in, but also to my wife. And I said, you know, honey, I said, I'm not getting a lot of people jumping in on this with me. And I said, it's starting to wear me down. And I'm thinking, you know, I don't have a child in the schools. And I'm not starting to doubt why I'm doing this, but I'm starting to look for more help.
0: Mm-hmm. And that's reasonable.
2: And so that's a bit of a struggle for me, because I had, you know, you have to admit we're all weak. We all have weaknesses. And so, that's a struggle for me to stay motivated and to keep pushing for others. Mm-hmm. And I believe last night, I'm going to talk about this a little bit later, that I was brought before some people, led to, you know, meet them, look at them, listen to them,
0: and then
2: speak to them. Mm-hmm. And so that was kind of encouraging. And then I realized, well, okay, you do have a lot of people behind you on this, yes, more than you know. So don't be discouraged. So, yeah, that's a struggle right there. But we're overcoming that.
1: Before we go any further, we need to do the disclaimer.
0: And I hear hope in your voice.
2: Yes. There is.
0: That I hear that even in the midst of that struggle, there's a hope there that maybe you didn't realize there were people there.
2: Yeah,
0: interested in what you're doing, even if they're not showing up in mass numbers.
2: Right, because you know I put out several pleas in many different ways. Mm-hmm. Maybe I'm just expecting too much, but
0: if no one person does a thing, you stand before an audience of one.
2: That's right.
0: And the Lord sees you in your effort for these children. They're precious to Him, precious in His sight.
2: Absolutely.
0: And you know we're all His children.
1: Okay, before we go any further, I just want to let you know that the thoughts and the opinions of those that are here today is not necessarily the thoughts and the opinions of the owners, the sponsors, or the staff. So if you have any problem with anything going on, you can email us. Rachel, you want to give them the...
0: It's battleready999@gmail.com. If you have any concerns about anything going on with the school board or have questions for Mr. Dave Pollen, you can reach out to us as well here in the feed.
1: Yes.
0: Or at any point when you listen to a rebroadcast, if you have a question, we may not find it right away, but if you were to send us an email, we would get that sooner. That's battleready999@gmail.com, because we have linked arms with Mr. Dave Pollen in this cause. Not only do we believe in it, we have grandchildren. Connie nor I have children in school now, but we have grandchildren, and they're in many of the counties in this state. And so we're interested. We're interested not just because of what you're doing here in Aiken County. We're interested because, you know, it matters what's happening with our kids.
2: Absolutely.
1: I also have great-grandchildren in school now.
0: Yes, she's got a lot of them.
1: So, yeah.
0: It's 16 or something.
2: Well, you know, that's significant, because what happens is

0: we can, yes, our wisdom and our experience can help them with. So
1: that's awesome.
0: You bet. You bet. Okay. Very good.
2: And again, I want to tell you, you're listening to Battle Ready, which is on WUCC 99.9 out of Williston, South Carolina.
1: Very good. Okay, so I have a ton of questions that I can ask you, but rather than go that route, what I'd like to do is, since you said, I've got an update, I need to give an update, and I agreed. I was able to work it out. Thank you, Lord. I didn't think at one point I was going to be able to work it out, but I'm so glad we're here today. So what I want to do now is, we're at 15 minutes after we've started. Okay, so at 15 minutes from now, I'm going to stop again and give a station ID, but I want, for 15 minutes, I want you to talk about that update and tell us what progress you've made, and maybe potentially what's in the horizon, and then we'll move on into that the next 15 minutes, okay?
0: Okay. Let's see, where do I start here?
1: Again, this is Dave Pollan. He is a volunteer, an everyday patriot, an everyday hero. He has decided to address what's being taught to our children and just ask for accountability with our school board, who has been extremely cooperative and good to him. So we just want to say thank you to the school board as well.
2: Yes.
1: All right, Mr. Dave Pollan, you go right ahead.
0: Well, to both of you, Ms. Connie behind the control panel, Ms. Rachel, thank you for giving me the opportunity. I did ask you if you'd like an update, and I appreciate you giving me the chance to do that. So a little backdrop is that I have been before the school board here in Aiken County, and we have spoken to some issues regarding the curriculum. And we have now completed a full, almost a full review of the sixth grade curriculum. And what we were looking for was really just to see what exists in the curriculum. One thing that I can tell you that was revealed is that the textbooks that sit on tables and our children are probably required to have, and we undoubtedly spend our tax money on to buy.
1: Yes, sir.
0: They are not used.
1: Wow.
0: They are not used. Everybody, hear me clearly. The textbooks, hardback, are not being used.
1: Wow.
0: What happens, and what was revealed to us in the curriculum review over the last week, is that the textbooks are modified to some degree online.
1: Okay.
0: So a textbook then is brought to the children by means of an online lesson that's pulled out. The teachers will go in and they will use a specific program in order to search and find what it is they're teaching, be it math or science.
1: Hmm.
0: So the children may get a printout, or they may get, more than likely, they get something on the board or on a screen, and this is the lesson, and they work from that. They do not all have their books open at a desk on the same page looking at the same picture.
1: Right.
0: They're looking at a screen. And so that's just something to be aware of, okay? Textbooks are not being used. It would be nice because that would show some consistency, wouldn't it? Okay.
2: Yes.
0: So, and this was the school board in our curriculum review. They revealed that to us. Lesson plans is the shortfall and the restriction that we came up against. We asked for all sixth grade curriculum, lesson plans, videos, handouts, surveys, quizzes, the whole range, whatever the teachers are teaching in front of them in the classroom. Well, we were denied access to the lesson plans, and come to find out that there's some legal stuff behind that. Apparently, the board doesn't maintain those, and so they were able to deny us those under the Freedom of Information Act. So my team did not get to see those lesson plans from the other schools. We got them from one school, Aiken Intermediate School. However, there is a program, a digital program, in the school district called Schoology. It's similar to anthropology or, you know, theology, but it's Schoology, okay? So this is their name for their virtual lesson plan database, Every school operates

0: a Schoology page, and that, believe it or not, is where the lesson plans reside. Okay?
1: Okay.
0: So I'm finding this out from parents that are saying, hey, Dave, you know, these lessons plans are out there. You just got to go to Schoology and you log in and you can see everything that's being taught to your child. Oh, okay. Well, that's great. That's great news. Because there we see the window and we see the doorway through which all of our wonderful parents can then engage. So, Ms. Rachel, I'm going to give you that shout out right now. I'm going to give a shout out to everybody that's listening to me that's a parent in Aiken County in particular. I want you to search for your child's Schoology portal, this window, this website on your school's website. And you find Schoology and you learn what the password and the username is and you go in there. And you begin to become familiar with those menus, and you navigate that digital space in front of you, and you look at what these lessons are, okay? Beyond Aiken County, to those in other counties here in South Carolina, I urge you to find out what your school's name for this program is. It could quite easily be Schoology. It might be something
1: else. Or have some other name, possibly.
0: That's right. Mm-hmm. But what it is, in Aiken County, we are very proud to know that just about every child from about the third grade up has their own school laptop computer.
1: Wow.
0: Well, now let's tie two and two together here.
1: Yes, sir.
0: What that means is that if the child has that laptop computer for school and they have access to all of their lessons, you have access to all of their lessons. And I urge you to be their partner in their education. That computer contains everything that I'm aware of that you need to know about what they will be taught.
1: Mm-hmm. That's good.
0: Right. So take a parent, take a child, merge your eyes and your ears in front of that computer, because it's expensive and it is the way of the instruction now. Okay? That is it. So your textbooks, and when you're looking for science and you're looking for math and you're looking for history, it's in those digital textbooks, okay? Think of it as that digital textbook. So now, parents, look over the shoulder, you know, look what it is. Now let me get a little bit into...
1: Now, before you step, I want to say something right here.
0: Sure.
1: In the first interview we did with you, something that I realized that you were speaking of was the need for, or even what you and your team is doing, advocating for the child. Now, what I heard when you were saying this is a plea to the parents to advocate for their child.
0: That's right.
1: Or however many children they have in the home, or maybe even a grandparent that has more time maybe than an employed parent might be able to get involved to help advocate for this child. Now, the reason I use the word advocate is this. We know when a person in your family goes into the hospital, and you know we're in a whole nother twilight zone with all this stuff that's going on around us now with hospitals. But prior to this, if something happened in the hospital where things were not right, and like I said, I had to take care of a lot of people, so I have this as a base knowledge of understanding for myself.
0: Mm-hmm.
1: If something was wrong, say it was not the doctor, but one of the nurses on the shift. The third shift, or a consistent problem with the head nurse over the floor, I would take it upon myself to go to the advocacy's office and let the people know, look, I'm not trying to cause a problem. I'm not trying to, you know, bark down somebody's back here. What I'm trying to say is this particular person is consistently an issue. My grandmother's been here for a week, and I'm not the only person that's had an issue here. So as an advocacy, them being there in the hospital, their job is to represent my grandmother, not me, and not the nurse that was causing the issue, to represent my grandmother, to get her maybe rotated out of that person's care, rotated out of or replace that person. Now, I know this is a different kind of thing, but advocacy is the same principle.
0: It is.
1: You can speak on behalf of another person's best interest,
0: That's
1: especially
0: right.
1: when they are not old enough to do that themselves.
0: That is exactly
1: or,
0: right.
1: too old to do it themselves. In my grandmother's case, it was she was too old. She really didn't understand what was happening.
0: Right.
1: But it was her care that was affected. So I just want to encourage each of you out there to understand that you are your child's advocate. You can make changes or make a stand or take a position that another person cannot. Why? Because they're not their children. They're yours.
0: Yes, ma'am. That is that's essential to understand. Our research and our efforts have shown that we're getting pretty close to coming right back around to the parents, because each parent has a relationship with each child.
1: Yes.
0: And each child's teacher. That's an individual relationship there. I can't emphasize any stronger that each parent has that relationship with their child's teacher, whether they like it or not. It exists. It does exist. If everything's going hunky-dory and your child's well and happy, I still urge you to look at what they're being told. I'm now being addressed by people on both the internet in my correspondence and also in person, saying, "Hey, Dave, you know, guess what my son came home and told me.
1: Mm.
0: Hey, you know, this is what my daughter went through, or this is what my daughter says to me." And I say, "Well, okay, that's good to know. I hear you. Did your teacher hear you? Did your principal hear you?" Now, in my efforts here, what we've learned is that the principals are they are the number one hub for all of your directed advocacy, right, Rachel?
1: That's right.
0: And your
1: feedback
0: and mm-hmm. your questions. They, according to the district, remember, high level bureaucracy,
1: yes.
0: grassroots, classroom,
1: yes.
0: teacher, principal. Right in the middle. But that's where your child's eyes and ears listen to that teacher. So guess who is the only one that's responsible for the teacher method and the teacher content? It's not the school board. It's not the superintendent. It's not your trustee.
1: It's the principal.
0: It is the principal. So every one of these little, you know what? I don't know what the right word is, but every one of these little entities, these schools, is its own world.
1: Well, the one thing that comes to my mind immediately with the principal being responsible for so much of that, I have known many principals over my time living on this earth. My mother was a teacher, so they have a lot of responsibility already. They have a lot of things pulling on them already, and it sounds to me like that is a too broad of a
0: responsibility
1: that holds that they're held accountable for.
0: It's very broad.
1: Ultimately, there is, you know, there should be some kind of relief in that process of, like, you have a team doing this with you and you're not assessing every single grade and every single teacher. You're assessing one grade and only the curriculum. So here's what I'm saying. It sounds to me like a very overwhelming, excessive amount of responsibility to put on one person.
0: That is exactly the way I feel, and we feel. You are right.
1: And if there was to be a scapegoat for anybody's problems, see, I'll be praying for the principals now.
2: Yeah.
1: Because you're telling me something I did not know. And if there is a problem, I can see clearly that if this thing were to take a negative turn, it would not be an accountability of a team, because there's not a team that exists for this. There would be a fall guy.
0: That's right. You're right, and thanks for bringing that out. The principals, by and large, I'm sure, are more than willing to accept their obligations as a principal.
1: I mean, most principals are of excellent character and workaholics, absolute workhorses. Like you say, you want to get something done, you give it to a busy person. Every principal I've ever known is a go-getter, a doer,
0: right.
1: respectable, and you know, just really committed, sold out to their job.
0: That's right. And so when we ask them to look at what each one of their teachers is doing, you know, my guess is that they've got assistant principals that they delegate
1: that's
0: this
1: right.
0: authority to. And that's good. What we're moving into now is, well, if the lesson plan is there on Schoology And I'm parent A, and I see it. And they're going to teach, for example, a history lesson.
2: Okay.
0: About the Mid-Atlantic crossing, you know, for example. And they're going to talk about how the Europeans came over, and then how about the Africans and the people from, you know, they moved to Central and South and North America and all the trade ships and all that good kind of stuff. And I see a couple of video tubes listed on the lesson plan. Well, then I can go and look at that video tube lesson. Or if I see something in there about a book that they're going to read aloud, and I can go to that website and I can read about that book. Now, guys, here's the rub right here. Just because it's on Schoology doesn't mean it's going to get taught according to how you want it to get taught. Okay? These opinions of how it is taught and how it is discussed and how the conversation is moved along in that classroom is guided by our teachers.
1: And see, when we were doing research for this very first interview, mm-hmm. one of the things we ran across was that principle exactly. And how it's, there is no real definition of how a person is to teach and present the information. It really goes through their filter.
0: It does. And let's just use an example of everyday. Let's say we're going to go get groceries, right? Well, every person has their own responses to input and how they express themselves.
1: Yes.
0: So the teacher is trained to evaluate these children as they answer questions or ponder certain topics, right? So again, here's the rub. If your child comes, and you should ask them, if your child comes and says, hey, you know, this is what I learned, or this is the vignette that I watched, this is the video that I watched, or we read some stuff about here, that child is going to come home with his or her lens on what stuck in their mind.
3: Exactly.
0: Right? What they remembered. And then they'll also, more than likely, remember what the teacher was saying about it, mm-hmm. or the assignment that they gave them. So
1: yeah.
0: what we want to do is, we have proposed to the school board, as a result of not being given access to the lesson plans for our team under Freedom of Information, we want to move beyond that. And we proposed just Tuesday night, so 4 days ago, y'all, we were in there. I spoke for 5 minutes. My associate, Ms. Joyce Procaccini, spoke for 5 minutes. That video is up on my website. We'll give you that in a minute.
1: Yeah, I will post it on Battle Ready site as well.
0: And so that's 10 minutes worth of discussion about our results. And we made it very clear to them that we are not done because we consider our sixth grade curriculum incomplete. We haven't looked at those lesson plans. Many of us are like, well, show us what you're teaching.
1: You are listening to WUCC 99.9 FM, Williston, South Carolina. Go ahead.
0: Okay. So the next step, where are we going, Dave? What are you up to? What are you going to do now? Here's what we're going to do. I proposed to the school board, all of them, including the superintendent. So again, 9 trustees mm-hmm. and the superintendent. And I said, hey guys, here's what we're going to do. We're going to work with you. We're going to help you make sure that you understand and are able to validate adherence to all of your policies, which is to say that you know that Proviso 1.105, mm-hmm. which restricts you from the critical race theory-based curriculum, is not being taught. We're going to help you do that. So in the sense of cooperation and in the sense of partnership and in the sense of adherence and compliance and understanding that our teachers maybe need some help understanding, we recommended to them and we proposed and we are asking for a response so that we can develop a citizens classroom audit committee. We want to go into each and every school in the district. We want to have access and approval for random auditing of classes. We want to sit with the school board and hammer out a way for a certain group of citizens with good qualification, either previous educators, folks who understand teaching methodology, you know, folks that really can tune in.
1: Right.
0: We want them to
1: That's
0: be
1: good.
0: Yeah, we want them to be approved, and we want the board to give us their blessing. We want the board to approve us. We want them to alert and have the principals get on board with us. And we want these teachers to be observed as they teach and guide mm-hmm. and use their own opinions. God bless them. We love them. Okay? However, we do know that if they begin to tilt things toward a CRT-based agenda, which we know is all about bias and systems being unfair and all of that negativity that, hey, you know, it's not really the way it should be, all of that stuff, we need to observe that because it's not on a lesson plan in print in black and white. It's in the discussion. It's in what I say and how I guide my students. Whatever they respond to, hey, Johnny, well, you know, maybe, you know, la-di-da, and we go down this track. Or, you know, hey, Susie, that's a good idea. Have you ever thought about this? So their guidance, their leverage, their autonomy is something that we want to observe. Because if the school board really wants these teachers to maintain their autonomy, great. No problem. However, we're going to look at that autonomy. We're going to see how that autonomy is exercised. And I'm just going to be blunt, you're not going to hide it from us.
2: Well, you know, when I was going to school, which was a long time ago, but the parents were invited to come to school.
0: Yes, ma'am.
2: And, you know, you can come, drop in, sit in on the class, sit in all day long. And it was appreciated. I mean, the teacher said, I want you to know what we're doing.
0: You bet. You bet.
2: And they didn't know when the parents were coming. They just popped in. So that kind of kept the student on track, especially if you had a child that was acting up.
0: Yeah.
2: But it also, you got to see how the teacher interacted with the students.
0: It builds, Connie, it builds trust. Okay, it builds trust. It builds confidence in both. Now, I'm not advocating for us as a audit committee to be the only ones that do anything. When I gave that shout out about parents, and I want you to come back to, of course, 99.9 and share all your concerns right here. But I'm asking you, start with those little computers, look at them, okay? And then
1: that's an excellent idea.
0: And yes. Then go in there and just do a visit yourself. Mm-hmm. I know we're all busy.
1: Take a tour. I mean, you know, when you find out a new software program, we just were talking about this before the broadcast started. All the systems are so different. They're cumbersome sometimes to understand. But familiarizing yourself with it couldn't possibly hurt, or your child might know it better than you do, and just have them show you how they get to their assignments. That would be a great way to start.
0: Right. And those assignments, I'm telling you, you know, it's all about the subjective opinions of our teachers. And I make no blanket accusation. I do not accuse our teachers of either encouraging objectionable material or trying to do an end run around the CRT and put their own agenda in there. I do not accuse them of that. However, I do want them to be observed, because we're talking about a lot of critical information. And if it contains anything that is subjective or opinionated, or it's got some political blend to it, we're doing our children a disservice to just learn factual, non-opinionated material.
2: Exactly.
0: Okay? There's not a lot of opinion to be had in subtraction and addition.
1: Well, okay? And the way that a teaching environment should be is to have the child learn both sides of the arguments and deduce themselves what is the greatest hypothesis in math, what are the rules for math, and how do we cognitively understand the story when we read it with our eyes and hear it with our ears. How does that make us feel? That's a cognitive understanding that only reading brings, that a child has to come to that decision themselves. And if you have any kind of outside influence to that decision, or even somebody telling you, no, 2 + 2 does not equal 4, then the kids they get emotional. They get upset about how they feel. So I hear, even though you're not addressing the emotion of a child or how a child receives this information, as a parent, as a grandparent, I innately understand the concern of, how is my child processing this information? I know what happens when a fight or a disagreement or a difference of opinion breaks out in my home, in my daughter's home. I know how that is handled, or the fairness. Each one of my daughters has a different level of fairness.
0: Right.
1: Doesn't mean that I agree, but that's her house.
0: Right.
1: So there is a observation my husband and I both have taken on many situations. We'll let them do their thing. We don't interrupt or take their authority. But then we go back and say, hey, babe, do you really feel like you presented both sides of this argument to this kid? Do you really think you gave that kid two options that were satisfactory, even though that kid refused the option?
0: Sure.
1: He took the wrong one. But yes. Your job is to present two options that are acceptable.
0: That's right. You're exactly right. And
1: I can hear your heart in this.
0: Yeah.
1: Even though that's not the language you're talking, I'm coming from the parent point of view. And I think that's what part of this problem is. The school board has a set of rules they have to go by.
0: They do.
1: The principals, the teachers, the curriculum, the system has a set of rules they have to go by. And it is not the systems that we run our homes with, or when we're dealing with the factors of a child's decisions. And the goal, ultimately, of every society is to create independent thinkers.
0: Yes.
1: Not dependent thinkers. Independent thinkers that can be principals one day, that can be serve our military, that can be contributing members to society.
0: Well, and that takes a turn towards the non-collective ideas. In other words, all of our children need to decide for themselves, but if they collectively all decide or feel, this is this emotional aspect. Now, mm-hmm. if I'm going to get into this emotional idea, the programs of social-emotional learning exist in the regulations that you were talking about. So these are mandated. This is the system that the school board and the state are complying with. So that then is leveraged. It's pushed down upon the schools. So they don't have any.
1: And you call them social, emotional, and what?
0: Learning. Social, emotional learning.
1: Okay.
0: This acronym is very, very important. It's SEL.
1: I read that in some of the papers that
0: yes,
1: when I was doing the research. I got
0: and
1: you.
0: You'll see it a lot now because parents are starting to wake up. A lot of us are starting to wake up that it's not CRT. CRT, we know it's not.
1: That's just a part of this program.
0: CRT was leveraged because that was the origin of some of this nonsense.
1: Okay.
0: But social-emotional learning has been in the wheels of our educational systems in the entire nation for more than 20 years.
1: Yes, that's right.
0: It is now the diversity and inclusion and equity aspect of our child's education. Mm-hmm. Social-emotional learning now includes a heavy emphasis on this idea of equity. We talked about that last week.
1: Mm-hmm.
0: So social-emotional learning is also a curriculum item. But like I told you, maybe I didn't tell you last week, social-emotional learning programs in Aiken County School District are voluntary. The district has used our tax money to buy them. Move this world. In elementary K through 5, and second step in intermediate 6, 7, and 8. So we've paid for them, but it's voluntary for the school to use it. In other words, the principal and her staff can say, you know what? Well, I really don't have enough time. I'm playing catch up on COVID because my kids are so far behind. Or, hey, you know, our counselors and teachers aren't really familiar with it, so we're not going to use it. So understand that. It's a voluntary program. But when you get into these voluntary programs, guess what? If you see something in their objectionable, you can't pull your child out of the SEL program. It's mandatory.
1: Because that's what the principal and the teachers have agreed to teach.
0: That's right. And if you say, well, you know, that's really not a curriculum topic of academics, is it? And here we go. Then you get into this CRT-based implementation, which SEL implements these ideas of equity, that every child deserves, you know, to have the same, we call it equality, and we call it, tend to call it equal opportunity. Equity focuses on outcome, or give every child what they need. Well, if you give every child what they need without discretion and collectively offer all children equal opportunity to things, when equity comes in and says, well, you didn't give it, these guys didn't get it, so therefore there's not equity there. Well, okay, but it's not designed to be an unequal or unequitable distribution of resources. We're not just talking about resources here. We're talking about how kids feel. Okay, we're talking about how kids perceive themselves. And so at an early point in the social-emotional learning programs, they are taught that there's a diversity and a non-sameness about themselves that they need to feel good about. And if they're not the same as others, that they recognize that there's a difference. I talked about that as being skin color, mm-hmm. social economic status, sexual identity, which, you know, I got my own personal opinion about that being in there.
2: So this could also be called bull, is what I'm saying. Because, and I'm sorry if that's
1: Go
2: the way
1: ahead,
2: I
1: just...
2: feel, but you're telling me that they're teaching them that because you don't look the same, then you're not equal.
0: That
2: you should feel that you owe somebody something because they're not the same as you.
0: Well, that you're not. Well, certainly that's right. That you're not sensitive to somebody else that doesn't look like you, and now you need to make them feel good because you recognize that you were wrong because you didn't know that they were different. It's just a bunch of overlapping kind of.
2: That's why I said bull.
0: Yeah, it is.
2: Because kids naturally,
0: of course, they do
2: gravitate to one another. They see no difference.
0: That's right. And so these lessons are identifying or showing them that these differences are essential to learn, and then you need to be concerned with how someone looks, whether or not they're your friend. I have people telling me now, hey, my 12-year-old came home and she said, you know, Grandma, you're racist. Grandma looked at her incredibly and said, what are you talking about? And she said, well, Grandma, look, you don't have any black friends. This was a white lady.
2: Right.
0: You don't have any black friends. I'm at school. I got all kinds of black friends. So see, I'm not racist, but you are. And this grandmother, she just was telling me this. And I was... You know,
2: so it teaches racism.
0: Of course it does. 12 years old, okay? We're talking about 6th and 7th grade. So in essence, it is a form of racism where one race of people is shown to not be equal to another. And that's not the case. That is not the case in America. And we have worked very, very hard to take that out of our culture. But social-emotional learning gradually works that in to the framework of a child's well-being or wholeness of being healthy. And then they emphasize that this be done with parents and that this lens be used in their community. So in other words, hey, children,
1: Jesus.
0: take a look at your parents. And so now a 12-year-old can feel very confident in coming home and saying, hey, Grandma, I'm here to tell you, you're racist. And then guess what? That child can also go out there in the community and look around in a grocery store, or they can look around in the church, or they can look around at a playground, and they can say some things along those same lines. That is what is gradually, little by little, getting into our innocent little minds, starting from kindergarten and upwards. And let me go back to what I talked about, the Rubicon database, if you recall, that's been vetted.
2: Yes.
0: Okay, and so when you look at your child's little video computer and their laptop, and they're showing you these lesson plans, I want you all to recall, I told you the entire internet, the width and breadth of the entire internet, is accessible to our teachers. There is no restriction. They're recommended to go on the database of Rubicon, but unless you look at that lesson plan on their mm-hmm. computer, and unless you bring up that video that they're going to show, it will show you that not everything is in Rubicon. Okay? And if it's not in Rubicon, that's a teacher's own autonomy, their own leverage, their own free choice to teach that. And I guarantee you, there are teachers out there all the way up through high school that choose their own stuff, okay? And they bring it in there, and it's not on Rubicon. And as long as they're aligned with, say, oh, I don't know, let's teach about poetry. And so we're going to teach about poetry. Guess what? That teacher has the leverage to go on the internet and pull up any poem they want and teach it, as long as it aligns with state standards and learning objectives. So again, for those of you who can't see me, I am suggesting a high-level hierarchy of board policies and state policies, state standards, Aiken County standards, learning objectives. A teacher creates a lesson plan aligned with those broad guidelines, and then they go out and select an item, a video, or a book, or a poem, or a song, or a vignette, and they put that on their lesson plan, and they submit it to their principal. Principal acknowledges that, approves that, and now it's taught. Now we're down at the level where the child is in the classroom, sitting there, and the teacher begins. The teacher will undoubtedly show that video or read that poem, but then wherever that teacher goes with the discussion,
2: it's completely up to the teacher.
0: It is completely up to them. Now, I got to tell you guys, I'm disappointed that we've come to this point.
2: Yes.
0: I truly am, because I've been through many schools, we all have, and we recall how it might have been. And it might be very, you know, disconcerting and upsetting to a teacher to think that we doubt them. I'm sure it is. If I was a teacher, I probably might be saying, hey, Dave, you know, I've been through a lot. I'm pretty well trained. You know, I've got good judgment. I'm not going to be doing anything bad. I'm not going to be teaching CRT. And, you know, you just need to trust me and leave me alone. I would, were it not for the fact that the programs that we see and the influence of our immediate digital culture, and you're pulling it off the internet, and you're recommending connectivity with social media platforms, Instagram, Facebook, okay, WeChat. As long as you're bringing those influences into your classroom, we have a right to think that you're protecting our children from those bad influences. And one of the bad influences is the divisiveness of educational equity or transformational or culturally responsive. There's nothing wrong with understanding culture, okay? But you cannot, and it is unfair, to say that because you haven't mentioned this, that you're deliberately keeping our children from knowing about it. That's not fair. And if you're going to teach things of a cultural nature, then you have to understand and put it in the context of our American culture. And our American culture is all-inclusive.
2: Yes.
0: Okay? And it is not one that says we ignore one culture over another. We can compare Columbus Day to any number of other ethnically oriented celebrations. And those are embraced all the way around. So, yeah, I mean, It's very disturbing to me that we would, you know, kind of say to our teachers, you know, we really need to watch you guys. You know, we do. Don't take it the wrong way. We love you, but we just may have to kind of make sure that you're, you know.
2: Right.
1: All right. Well, I got to say something here, because as you're talking, you know, I'm pulling on things that I know from my mother, and she was an excellent teacher. She taught in Charleston County. She taught first graders. And then when she moved here to Aiken County, they did not have a first grade position open, so she became a remedial reading teacher. And she worked herself right out of a job. She started a lot of great programs in the state, which, you know, now may not even exist, but I know I helped her with those grants, just editing stuff. But she did and wrote grants for other people, and she was very effective at what she did. So all that in mind, I remember very clearly that she did not always agree with what the district had decided or the other teachers had decided was what needed to be taught. The other observation that I made, as my mother retired, they very quickly replaced her with a much younger, much more easily influenced younger woman, paid much less money and than what my mother had earned at that point in her career. And the other observation that I would like to say here is my mother realized the parents who were involved in that time frame, and we're talking 20 years ago, were 20 and 15 years ago, trying to hold accountable the very same things that you're talking about. And she realized very quickly, being at a school board meeting, that these parents and these concerned citizens were fighting for the teachers as well. Not just the students. So that's my third observation about this, because it would suit any unsuitable agenda.
0: Objectionable
1: agenda. It would suit them for the teachers to take the position that they don't want oversee. They don't want overreach in by the parents or being held accountable by the citizens. But if you are a wise teacher, I will say this. You would not only cooperate with the parents or the students that are trying to take a stand on the decisions that have been made in these objectionable
0: materials.
1: Maybe you should reconsider your position. No matter what the rhetoric is around you, you might be the one voice that's able to stand up and say, hey, why wouldn't we cooperate with what's best for the kids? Why wouldn't we cooperate with what's best and close to the hearts of these parents? Because they are the parents, and we are trying to teach these. I mean, that's why you became a teacher. You wanted to enlist minds and create imaginative stories to help them to understand who they could be one day. So why wouldn't you want to cooperate with this effort?
0: It certainly is.
1: As a daughter of a teacher, I'm just telling you what I know, what I observed, and I can remember my mother saying outright, I cannot teach these children what they need to know because of all these demands coming from on high that have absolutely nothing to do with this child succeeding.
2: Okay, we've got 5 minutes left.
1: Okay, so the 5-minute mark, you got 3 minutes and then final thoughts.
0: Wow,
1: isn't that amazing?
0: Yeah, what a great discussion today, and I'm honored to be here every time with you guys.
1: Thank you so much.
0: I really am. It's quite a privilege, and I've shared how I've spoken with you.
1: I appreciate your stand and what you're trying to do.
2: Yes.
1: Well, and even on the behalf of people that don't understand the need and the necessity for this, I happen to have an inside view because I was in the school system with my mother. You know, even though I wasn't a teacher, I know what she faced. I know what she dealt with.
0: Well, let's just say it, and I'll just say it very, very clearly. Our teachers and our school administrators, the ones down at the kid, you know, teacher to teacher, teacher to child level, they are doing yeoman's work. They really are. It's very, very difficult. It's a very difficult job, and it's a tremendous effort, not only physically to get all your stuff going in your classroom, you've got a lot of tides of stuff pulling on you. You use that term, Rachel. You know, principals are being pulled and pushed many different ways. Mm-hmm. So I do not make light of what they do in any way, shape, or form. Just the material itself, presenting that, you know, just the facts, let alone discussion of those facts. You've got to get these children to understand just some of the essential stuff about our world here, and it's complicated. I just would say, in kind of wrapping up, we're moving ahead to try and get ourselves into the classrooms. Parents can do this. Parent-teacher organizations can do it. Come to some of the resources and some of the stuff that we're talking about here at the station. My website, I have a website that I operate with total administrative ability for myself. I set
1: you,
0: it
1: you
0: up.
1: Have the final say on what on this.
0: That's right.
1: That's
0: and
1: good.
0: It's a membership website, so I encourage you to come to my website. It is proudly patriotic politics.
2: Wow. All right.
0: Proudly patriotic politics. P3. My last name is Paul, and that has a little bit to do with it, but my website is P3 Company, Company, dot Wix site, WIXSITE .com. I post forum items for discussion. I post blog entries. Most of the time I put my my appearances, like this interview or my discussion before the school board, I put them there. I encourage people to come and
1: that's awesome.
0: And become a member. I have a couple products on there, but they're not for sale yet because I'm not an online merchant. I really want the discussion. I really want the discussion. I want the feedback. I want people to say, hey, Dave, I disagree with you. I encourage that. I've got categories: conservative politics, liberal politics.
3: This is the day that the Lord has made. I will rejoice and be glad in it. Hi, this is Melissa Hall, and you're listening to the 99.9 WUCC Williston. We're bringing you the voice of truth.
4: 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Schaefer
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4: We welcome you to Light of the World Ministry, lighting the dark world with the power of God's true word and God's true light, Jesus Christ, the true light. 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
6: Praise the Lord. Y'all ready for the word tonight? Say amen. I'm ready for the word. Amen. Amen. I just want to talk to you tonight about special love. We all look at special love a different way. Amen. So let's say this. Today I want to talk to you about special love. You know that you are special. Do you know that you're special to the Lord? Do you know that? Can you say that? I'm special to the Lord. And He has the love for you that is special. Amen. The love that He has for me is special. The love that He has for Sister Rose is special. Same thing for Brother Stephen. Same thing for each and every one of you. So that's what I want you to know. There is a special love. So if you look at special, if you look up special, someone or something that is special is better or more important than other people or things. Like, you're very special to me, darling. Now let us look at this special love. The most special thing about love is the way it makes you feel. When you really love someone with all your heart, it's like nothing or no one else matters. No matter what you know, no matter what she knows about me, no matter my past, no matter whatever it was, no matter if anything, it doesn't matter that you both love each other. And that nothing in the whole universe could ever tear you apart. That is a special love between a man and a woman. That is a special love. That's a special love that God puts in you that you can have. That is what we call a special love. But God has a special love. You know, it says in 1 John 4 and 8 right there in the King James Version, he that loveth not knoweth not God, for God is love. Amen. Yeah. As to His nature, God is love. And he who loves not, listen, he who loves not knows not God. So I want to say that your love is in the world. It is a worldly love and not a God's love. Amen. Yeah. There's people that they love. They love of what they can get. They love of what the gain is. But the thing of it is, my heart, if anybody knows me about anything, my heart is for other people. Sister Rose knows that more than anything. And anybody in here knows that my heart is into the ministry. Not me getting up here preaching. It's the heart for the people. Amen. Brother Maddox says many a time that I have a heart for still waters. And that's what helps us grow right there. When somebody loves something, when God puts a love into somebody and they want to fulfill that love, because God loved me. He loved me so much that He died on the cross of me. He loved me so much. It's a special love that I can show some kind of love back. Amen. But I would say that this is God's love. Amen. Just like what it says, love is patient, love is kind. It does not envy. It does not boast. It is not proud. It does not dishonor others. It does not self-seek. It is not easily angered. It keeps no record of wrong. Amen. I mean, there's many times into our life and relationships and all, we want to throw up the things in the past and all. I did that many times to her, but I had to learn that is not a God's love that God put in there. But we all done it. We all fell short of the glory of God. Amen. We all have rather love not delight in evil, but rejoice with truth. Amen. It always protects. It's always trust. It's always hope. Always what? Persevere is what it is. Persevere. Seek through. Move forward. Don't let it hold back. You, no matter whatever happens, no matter what hell may come and get you, no matter whatever it is, persevere through. That's what it means. Bust through. Keep going. Don't stop. We got to make it happen. We got to keep going. That's persevering through. That's persevering through still waters right now. We're not going to stop. We're going to move forth through the kingdom of God. Amen. We're not going to let the devil stop and try to tear us up. Look, we're growing back. We're going to stand. We're going to come strong. We're going to overcome this.
7: That's right.
4: And how are we going to do it? We're going to do it through Jesus' name.
5: Yes.
4: Hallelujah. Lord. Do you believe that? Give the Lord a hand. Amen. 1 Corinthians 13:8 right there.
6: 13:8, love never fails, amen, because the love cannot fail, and His love will never fail you, amen. God's love will never fail you no matter what, amen. 1 John 4:14 right there, we love Him because He first loved us. The first intent of love was God, on God's part, and not us, as it was necessary for Him to love us first.
7: Amen.
6: Because we did not love Him. That's He had to love us to show us the love that we can return it.
7: That's true.
6: We had a sister that came to Stillwater before, and she would pray, and when she would pray, she would get up here. And for the longest, I love Him, I love Him, I love Him, I love Him, I love Him, I love Him, I love Him, I love Him, I love Him. Because the reason why it is, she knew where God brought her from. Amen. She knew the only way that she was going to make it was through Jesus Christ. Hallelujah. And that's the reason why she got up there and prayed, I love Him, I love Him, I love Him, I love Him, because that was the love of her life. Even though she was married, Jesus was the love of her life. Jesus is the love of my life. She's the second love of my life. And my kids are the third after that. And then anything after that is the love of God to show through me to the people.
7: Right.
6: Amen.
7: Amen.
6: Amen. Praise God. Hallelujah. But I love Him like what it says in Psalms 18:1 right there. I would love You, O Lord, my strength. David spoke these words to the Lord on the day that the Lord delivered him from the hands of his enemies.
7: Yeah.
6: This is when the enemies was coming against him, and they was pressing down on him right there. And the Lord finally delivered him from Saul and all to come to destroy him right there. He started saying right there, I will love You, O Lord, my strength. Is the devil attacking you with temptations or sickness or anything like that? That is the attack the devil is putting on you, and we must do is start praying just like what David says, I will love You, Lord, oh my strength. Hallelujah. When the devil come and put sickness on me, I kept looking unto the Lord. I wasn't looking at this, because the only thing I had, and the only thing I have now, is the hope of Jesus Christ, knowing my name is written in the Lamb books of life. I was baptized in Jesus' name for the remission of sin. There's a good night over here and a hallelujah morning on the other side. That's the only hope I got. The doctors can't do nothing for me, but I'm believing in Jesus Christ. Hallelujah. Praise God. Hallelujah.
7: Hallelujah.
6: That's what we need to do, is trusting in the Lord.
7: Amen.
6: Praise God.
7: Praise
6: Him. Let me say this. But the love that the Lord has for you, the Lord will and can deliver you from no matter what you're going through. No matter what sickness, no matter what pain, no matter what sorrow, no matter what struggle, no matter what it may be. You may be in a beating, you may be in an abuse spouse, no matter, you may be in drugs, you may be in prostitution, you may be homeless, you may be whatever it is, but I got a Lord, hallelujah. His name is Jesus, and He'll deliver you from anything. The devil may put his foot on the neck, but the God put his foot on a serpent, and I'm telling you right now, you can be delivered in Jesus' name from it all.
7: Amen.
6: Hallelujah, hallelujah. And it says in Psalms 18:2 right there, the Lord is my rock and my fortress and my deliverer, my God, my strength, in whom will I trust? Amen. My buckle and my horn of my salvation and my high tower. If you look at it right here, it's the horn is to pray. Do you think somebody's going to get their horn and play the blues? No, He's talking about the horn. He's talking about right there to praise His holy name. That's what He did. And tell Him that you love Him because He loves you. I mean, when you're singing, no matter what, you start praising Him. Shout the horn out. Say, Lord, I love You, Lord. Thank You, Lord, for what You delivered me from. Thank You, Lord, for touching my family. Thank You, Lord, for saving my children, that they was fixing to die and go to hell. But I'm trusting in You that You're going to touch your family. You're going to pull them through no matter what. Start shouting unto them. Let them know who You're serving. Hallelujah. Just praise His name. You ain't got to get loud as me, but you can just start praising Him where you are. You can start thanking Him for what He's pulled you through and what He's going to take you to. Do you know where He's going to take you to? Some people think He's going to take me down here to Fenton Brook. No, He's not going to take you to Fenton Brook. He's taking you to glory land. Hallelujah. You're going to pass from this life to another life. Hallelujah. Hallelujah. That's why we can say we love Him, because He first loved us. And the good news, our God of love is also a God, a good God of life. In our faith, we come alive and exceeding joyfulness. Amen. We can have joyfulness. If anybody ever's been around me, you know I like to have a good time. Amen. I like being joyful. I like living. Yes, I have my times of being angry and all that. I would be lying if I said I didn't. Because that is a human nature. That is a human fact. Jesus got angered. But He got angered at the right thing. Amen. The Lord is love and life, like what He says in John 3:16. For God so loved the world that He gave His only begotten Son, that whosoever believe in Him shall not perish, but have the everlasting life. And John 3:17 right there. But God said not His Son into the world to condemn the world, but that the world through Him might be saved. He didn't come to condemn the world. He come that the world may be saved. Amen. He was the one to come, the one to call the ones that was righteous. He was the one to tell them, you're not righteous. He's the righteous one. Hallelujah. I've heard ministers say this, say, I'm righteous. No, God is righteous. He's the only righteous judge. He will be the one to judge you, and no other man will judge you. Hallelujah. Through Him, through the blood of Jesus Christ, you were saved and bought and washed with the blood of Christ. Amen. Hallelujah. Jesus Christ is the only Savior for the world.
2: Yes.
6: And the Lord is perfect love. Let me say this, and the Lord is the perfect love. Like what it says in 1 John 4:18 right there, there is no fear in love, but perfect love cast out what? Fear. Because fear has torment. He who fears is not made perfect in love. He who fears is not made perfect in love. Fear. Amen. That's what I'm talking about. That the devil will come and put fear on you and torment you and do everything he can do with you. Amen. God would deliver you from it. Just like what it says, because fear has torment. Torment is a physical or mental suffering, is what it is. Fear has torment, is what it has. And it would do everything that it can to try to destroy you. It would do it with what? With physical ailments, physical sickness, physical mental illness. It would do that, amen? I mean, I've been up there in those places up there, and those people hanging all over the place. I've been up there visiting them up there where they took the fist and tried to bust it out because they're not in the right mind trying to bust the glass out, and the hands are bleeding and all. Mm-hmm. That's torment.
2: Mm-hmm. Yeah.
6: We've been down there, Dave. You've been down there in the emergency room down there and seeing people locked in those rooms because they got on drugs and their minds have done grown crazy and they're in torment. Mm-hmm. They tear themselves up. They cut themselves. That's what the devil would do. He'd get into your mind any way he can. He would do it through alcohol, drugs, or whatever he can. He would even do it if people just beat you or abuse you or verbally abuse you. Who's been verbally abused in this place? I hold my hands up. I've been verbally abused. My father has called me so many nasty things, so many things. Think of what you call family curses. Curses in the Bible, they're real. They're real, and they will go from generation to generation. And I was sitting there painting it up. The hurt and stuff they said. And all of a sudden I stopped. I said, Lord, I come to you in the name of Jesus Christ. Every word curse that was spoken over to me, from my parents to anybody ever spoke over it, I break it in the name of Jesus Christ. You can take authority tonight, and everything that somebody spoken over it, you can break it tonight. In Jesus' name we pray. You can do it. You can break it, because you got one that loved you so much that he died on the cross. You can break it in Jesus' name. But you must stand up and believe and have faith and use this mouthpiece to do it.
2: Yes, amen.
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0: himself the question, what happened to this person? I thought they'd come to the end of the road. God said, no, they were pursuing me. You didn't know about it. I knew it. I saw them when they woke up in the night and cried out to me. In the night, they never stopped crying out to me. Lift up your hands and say, Jesus, I need you more than yesterday.
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0: More than yesterday. Jesus, I need you more than yesterday. Jesus, I need you more than yesterday. Now, when you make that statement, when you wake up in the morning, no weapon, I said no weapon formed against us shall prosper. The devil is a liar.
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0: Jesus is where? Here. He shall do it because he promised.
2: 439-0035. Don't miss your miracle. Jesus, Lord, miracles still happen Friday, November 22nd, 7 p.m. The man of God, the apostle.
0: You make the enemy jealous. The Lord showed me something about finances. I'm going to take about 2-3 minutes to talk about it. Money has ears, and money can travel. You see what do you mean by that? The Bible says God wants to bless you, and it says the blessing of God makes rich as not sorrow. Money works for the blessing. You have to understand this, that a lot of people, when they have money, they're miserable, they don't sleep, they're depressed, they're stressed out. When you have in the glory, money doesn't depress you. Because you don't worship it. It works for you. Somebody said, I want money to work for me. Somebody said, hallelujah. Let me show you something that's going to change your life forever. Never be afraid that you're going to be broke. Somebody say, amen. Being broke is not God's will, and don't be afraid of it. So if you're broke, it's a transition. Step on that stone and get through it. Somebody say, amen. Somebody said, I believe and I receive it. This is how the glory works. Because you don't understand that the boat carried broke people. They were not blessed. They were human beings, limited. But when the Lord walked into that boat, the blessing walked into that boat. The fish reported for duty. You missed a place to scream hallelujah. When money works for you, if there is a need, it's going to show up. And so we're here to support you. Somebody say hallelujah. Don't you worry about how much is in your savings and what are you going to do about your home payment and your student loan. No. When there is a need, call Jehovah Jireh non-stop. Amen. Let me show you something so powerful. When you stress and worry about your finances, you're telling Jehovah Jireh, I don't trust you. And when you tell him you don't trust him, he's going to question, why don't you trust me? If I give you breath, I can take care of your need. As long as you're breathing, I can do a miracle for you.

0: Bible said, be anxious for nothing, but make your request known to God. Why are we anxious? Because we are afraid and we are worried that debt is going to consume us. You know, debt is a curse. Debt is a spirit. It can be cast out in the name of Jesus. Why is it fighting you? Because it's trying to resist your perception of God. These disciples were really broke. They couldn't find fish, and the Lord intervened. When Elisha had a school of prophets, one of the prophets borrowed an axe. It fell in the water. What did Elisha do? He placed a stick on the water. It floated again. God broke that spirit of debt. Somebody say amen. Supernaturally, the miraculous power of God works like this. The Lord takes the nothing and makes something. You are so good looking. Say, thank you, Jesus. Look at somebody, but I look good and I ain't gonna apologize about it. God made me that way.
1: No weapon, I said, no weapon formed against us shall prosper. The devil is a liar.
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0: Jesus is where? Here. He shall do it because he promised.
2: 439-0035-803-439-0035. Don't miss your miracle. Jesus, the Lord, miracles still happen Friday, November 22nd, 70. The man of God, the apostle.
0: You know where God took you from? Dust. God formed man from dust. So he takes nothing and makes something. Is your life in shambles and shackles and misery? God's about to make something powerful out of you. Somebody say amen. Stop worshiping the problems and thinking about it and meditating about it and talking about it. Somebody say amen. Enlarge your territory. Make room for the Lord to show up. One time I was praying to God for a breakthrough. And I'm crying out to him, I need a breakthrough, Lord. And the Lord woke me up. I've been praying for many hours. And I'm driving this car that I'm driving. And he's seated right next to me, dressed in a rich apparel. And I couldn't believe it. He was right next to me. And I'm driving. I said, Lord. And he said, you were asking me about something. I said, yeah. I gave it to you. It's right there. And he showed me a big key. The key was right there. And I was not using the key. And I was just crying out, crying. I said, you got to use what I gave you. I said, oh, thank you, Lord, for the tip. Boom. He was gone. We have authority. Ever say, I got authority. Lift up your hands and say, I command every blessing of God ordained for my life. Locate me right now.
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3: Don't miss your miracle and don't miss what Jesus has in store for you.
1: Jesus! Jesus! Jesus!
3: Jesus, Lord, and miracles still happen.
0: Let me show something before I finish. When a woman is pregnant, the baby is there. She has mood swings. She has different desires, cravings. I want to eat this. I want to eat that. I want to eat. I want this. I want to eat that. When the time for the baby to comes, for the baby to come out, the baby is so comfortable, and the woman has like adapted the pregnancy, so the lifestyle has changed. But what prompts the baby to come out is pain, because she can't bear the pain, so she has to push the baby out of the comfort zone. Are you going through some pain? You're about to push that miracle out of the comfort zone. means pray until something happens. You're going through some shakings, pray. You're going through some trials, pray. You're going through some challenges, just pray. Somebody say hallelujah. People don't return your phone calls, pray. Hallelujah. People talking bad about you, just pray. Why? A miracle is about to. I say a miracle is about to. I say a miracle is about to. I say a miracle is about to come forth. Just push it. Somebody say hallelujah. Don't say, oh, mommy, mommy, mommy, no. Come out. Push that baby. Hallelujah. Push that baby. Push that miracle. Push that blessing. Push that dream. Never stop dreaming. Never stop dreaming. Because dreaming is a sign of life. Where there is death, there is no dreaming. People in the grave don't dream. People alive dream. Are you dreaming about a 6-bedroom home? Dream. Why? Because when refugees come, you can give them a place to stay. Cast out devils, train them, deliver them, and launch them out. Hallelujah. Somebody say glory to God. Say glory to God. Say glory to God. Somebody say hallelujah. You see, when you're a dreamer, you get on people's nerves. You know what happened to Joseph? He was a dreamer. He was dreaming and dreaming. I had this dream. I had this dream. His brother said, we can't take you. Go to the pit. They threw him in a pit. And they said, well, we can't kill our brother. They sold him as a slave. He went to Potiphar's wife, and she wanted to inherit him, but he did not take it. So he was taken to prison. And from the prison to the palace. Have you been dreaming? Don't worry about the challenges. Maybe you're in a pit. Don't lose the dream. You didn't hear what I said. Maybe you're in a pit. Don't. No weapon. I said no weapon formed against us shall prosper. The devil is a liar.
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7: Welcome, and thank you for tuning in today to the Heaven to Earth Ministry Broadcast. This is Brother Richie Enloe proclaiming the greatest message known to man, the gospel of Jesus Christ. The gospel is the greatest piece of news that has ever come to man on planet Earth. And furthermore, the greatest thing that could ever happen in your life is for you to believe on the Lord Jesus Christ and be saved. I am reading today from Luke chapter 7, beginning in verse 24. And when the messengers of John were departed, he began to speak unto the people concerning John. What went ye out into the wilderness for to see? A reed shaken with the wind? But what went ye out for to see? A man clothed in soft raiment? Behold, they which are gorgeously apparelled and live delicately are in kings' courts. But what went ye out for to see? A prophet? Yea, I say unto you, and much more than a prophet, this is he of whom it is written, Behold, I send my messenger before thy face, which shall prepare the way before thee. For I say unto you, among those that are born of women, there is not a greater prophet than John the Baptist. But he that is least in the kingdom of God is greater than he. Skipping down to verse 31. And the Lord said, Whereunto then shall I liken the men of this generation? And to what are they like?
8: They are like unto children sitting in the marketplace, and calling one to another, and saying, We have piped unto you, and you have not danced. We have mourned unto you, and you have not wept. For John the Baptist came neither eating bread nor drinking wine, and you say, He hath a devil. The Son of Man is come eating and drinking, and you say, Behold, a gluttonous man, and a winebibber, and a friend of publicans and sinners. But wisdom is justified of all of her children. Verse 31, And the Lord said, Whereunto shall I liken the men of this generation, and to what are they like? He is speaking here of Israel. They are like unto children sitting in the marketplace, and calling out one to another, We have piped unto you, and you have not danced. We have mourned unto you, and you have not wept. Children sitting in the market. This reminds me, when I was a little boy, my mama would literally drag me shopping with her. And I hated it. Them old clothing stores. And the grocery store. And I hated going because I was bored out of my mind. But many times I remember while waiting on her to shop, out of my boredom I would figure out something to do to pass the time. I would invent some type of little game to play, even in the little store, to occupy myself. I believe Jesus is appealing to something like this in this little illustration parable today, an everyday scene of life. Children sitting in the marketplace, waiting on mama while she shops. And I think these children are playing a little game here that Jesus is describing. Maybe Jesus even played this game himself when he was a little boy growing up in Nazareth. He's going to use this to liken the men of this generation, Israel, who had rejected both him and John the Baptist. They had rejected John the Baptist sent to them and Jesus, their Messiah, the Son of God. We could call it the wedding game and the funeral game. You know, children will do what they see grown-ups doing. They will emulate. And back then, they didn't have toys. So they probably had to make up their own games. And no doubt, these children had seen and experienced both a wedding ceremony and a funeral ceremony. The wedding game, or the wedding ceremony, I should say, was a ceremony of rejoicing and celebration. The funeral was one of wailing and crying and mourning. The wedding game is described. We have piped unto you, but you will not dance. The funeral game is described. We have mourned unto you, but you would not mourn. This represents the ministries of John the Baptist and Jesus their Messiah. Two divine ministries sent to them by God. Two methods of reaching them. Two divinely appointed messages and messengers. And Israel rejected them both. They wouldn't go along with either. Out of the hardness of their heart, they would not cooperate with John or Jesus. They simply would not play the game. Amen. John was the funeral game because John represents the law. He was the last and the greatest of the old covenant prophets under the dispensation of the law. The law is much like a funeral because everyone is guilty under the law and worthy of death. The law magnifies our sin. It shows us and all of man our exceeding sinfulness. The Bible said the letter of the law killeth. The Bible calls the law, the old covenant, the ministration of death. Under the law, spiritually, there could be wailing and crying and mourning because our sin and our death are always being magnified. So the law is much like a funeral. But Jesus is, we could say, the wedding game. Because Jesus is the gospel, and the gospel is greater than the law. The new covenant is greater than the old covenant. Just as Jesus Christ, the Son of God, is greater than John the Baptist. The gospel is reason to rejoice. The gospel of Jesus is an occasion for us to celebrate and praise and worship. You'll remember the first miracle that Jesus performed was at a wedding in Cana of Galilee. And folks, boy, did he ever save that wedding. He saved the day when he turned the water into wine. Just like the gospel still today saves the day for us. The funeral is a ceremony which marks the end of a life. The wedding is a ceremony that is far greater because it marks the life, the beginning of a life together. Jesus is saying that these men, the men of Israel, has rejected them both. This generation would not cooperate with the program of God. We have mourned unto you and you would not weep. We have piped unto you, he said, and you would not dance. Verse 33, for John the Baptist came neither eating bread nor drinking wine, and you say he has a devil. Not only did they reject it, but they said he had a devil. You see, John the Baptist came in self-denying. He was a Nazarite under the law. Therefore, he would drink no wine. John was a rough man, a wilderness man who was direct and severe in his words. Jesus asked, what did you go out to see? A reed shaken in the wind? What did you go out to see to the wilderness? He was not a reed shaken by the wind. Jesus is saying he's not fragile, but he was a man. He was tough. What did you go out to see? A man clothed in soft raiment? No, Jesus said, those who are gorgeously appareled and live delicately are in kings' palaces. John was rough. He was offensive. He was blunt. He told it like it was. Ye vipers, he said, ye serpents, those that went to him now. He said, you, who hath warned you to flee the wrath that is to come? He told a governor, Philip by name, he told him, that woman is not your wife. You cannot have her. John was direct. He told it like it was, just like the law of God tells it like it is. He was a man who wore camel's hair. Rough. He ate bugs. Can you believe that? Yes, bugs. He ate locusts, the Bible said, and wild honey. No doubt, John was no wimp. He was no sissy. He was anything but gorgeous. John was anything but pretty. You probably would not want John the Baptist to be your pastor. Verse 34, for the Son of Man is come eating and drinking. A little bit different than John. The ministry of Jesus and John the Baptist. You say the Son of Man is come eating and drinking. And you say, behold, a gluttonous man and a wine bibber and a friend of publicans and sinners. Actually, this was a false accusation by them because Jesus taught moderation. He was no wine bibber. This was their perception of him, and it was a wrong perception. But they did get one thing right when they called him a friend of publicans and sinners. Jesus was the friend of the tax collectors, the harlots, and the prostitutes. Let me tell you today, the law prosecutes, but the gospel defends. John could never be called the friend of sinners. He stayed secluded in the desert. Jesus was much more friendly than John. He was much more sociable than John and approachable. Never do we read about John going to the multitudes. But the multitudes did go out to where John was in the desert. Jesus was friendly. Jesus was nice. John was mean. John could be rude. I'm telling you, the gospel is more friendly than the law. Somebody say amen. Jesus wanted to get close to them. He was social. He was friendly. He did get on to them when it was called for, but he wanted to love them. He even went to the children and he said, I don't just want to bless them from afar, but I want to pick them up and embrace them. I want to love them and I want to caress them and bless them. Two different kinds of preachers, different kinds of ministries. Listen, there's all kinds of preachers today. I'm different than many others, and many others are different than me. Jesus was nicer. He was kinder. He was more gentle than John. But both of them had many similarities. They both preached repentance. They both fasted. They both spent time secluded in the wilderness. They both confronted evil and they both taught the truth, the pure truth. But Jesus was more likely to show love. And John, well, his was more like tough love. Jesus was more likely to give you a hug, but John was more likely to slap you upside the head. Jesus said, among those that are born of women, there is not a greater prophet than John the Baptist. But he who is least in the kingdom of God is greater than he. He who is least, that is brought into the kingdom of God by the gospel of Jesus Christ, is greater than even the greatest prophet of the old covenant, John. The gospel is greater than the law, folks. The New Testament is greater than the Old Testament. John himself confessed it. He said, he's greater than I am. I must decrease, but he must increase. John said, I'm not even worthy to stoop down and buckle his shoe latchets. The law must decrease, but the gospel must increase. The law and the gospel is God's 1-2 punch. He uses them both. But the gospel is greater, make no mistake about it. Jesus was friendly, John was unfriendly. Jesus brought good news and glad tidings. I'm telling you today, the gospel is music. We have piped unto you, but you would not dance. Beautiful music, the most beautiful music that's ever been piped, was the gospel of Jesus Christ, because it is music to our souls. Jesus came and he orchestrated this melody called the gospel, and he hit every note of his beautiful song. Do you hear it today? Will you dance to it? We should celebrate the gospel. We should rejoice in Jesus our Savior. The joy of the Lord is our strength. It is joy unspeakable and full of glory. I'm speaking of the gospel, but Israel wouldn't receive it. They just would not dance. In fact, they killed this great musician, Jesus Christ, the Son of God. They crucified him on a cross. They crucified their great friend. But I'm telling you today, brothers and sisters, the song is still going. The music is still being piped over the airwaves. The gospel is still going out to the sinner. It is great music. It is the greatest music that you'll ever hear. And it's still playing today. Will you hear it today? And will you call on Jesus, your friend? May God richly bless you.
7: Our time is up for today. But we hope that this word has been a real blessing to you. If you want to be saved today, if you feel right now an inner tugging at your heart, that is the Holy Spirit. The Holy Spirit is drawing you. He is knocking on your heart's door. I'm about to lead you in prayer, and I just want you to call out to God and make these words sincerely your very own. Heavenly Father, in Jesus' name, I ask you to come into my heart and to forgive me of my sins. Wash me with your blood, the blood that Jesus shed at the cross of Calvary. Heavenly Father, I know I'm not good enough, and I cannot save myself, but I know that Jesus died for me, and he hung in my place, and he is my sacrifice. Holy Spirit, I invite you into my heart and life. Make me a new person. Make me a new creation from this day forward. Give me a desire and a thirst and a hunger for your presence and your word.
9: Welcome back. This is part 4. I'm here today with Pastor Femi from Kingdom Lighthouse Church in Providence, Rhode Island. 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Pastor Femi, as you were sharing with us in part 3, I kept on hearing in my spirit Romans 8. Does Romans 8 relate to what you're saying, Pastor?
10: Obviously. You know, Romans 8 talks also about carnality and being led of the Lord. It began by saying that there is now no condemnation to those who are in Christ Jesus. But he didn't stop there. He said, who walk not after the flesh, but after the spirit. You know, that's what we're talking about. Let me go to the passage and read so that you can see. There is therefore now no condemnation to those who are in Christ Jesus, who do not walk according to the flesh. People don't look at that. They stop by saying there is now no condemnation for those who are in Christ Jesus. That's not what the Bible says. The Bible says there is now no condemnation for those who are in Christ Jesus, who do not walk according to the flesh, but according to the spirit, which is what I've been saying.
9: Yes.
10: You understand? So yes. If we're still walking according to the flesh, we need to ask ourselves, can we then rightly say there is now no condemnation? No. It is qualified. He says there is no condemnation for you if you are in Christ Jesus and you are walking in the Spirit. That's that thing. If you want to summarize what he says, there is no condemnation for you who are in Christ Jesus if you are walking in the Spirit. That's it. Because he said, therefore, there is now no condemnation to those who are in Christ Jesus who do not walk according to the flesh, but according to the Spirit. Then he said, for the law of the Spirit of life in Christ Jesus has made me free from the law of sin and death. For what the law could not do, in that it was weak through the flesh. This is what we have to understand. The reason the man who desires to obey the commandments, the laws, to acquire the righteousness of God will fail is what we're reading here. If anyone wants to acquire the righteousness of God by performing the law, he will fail. Why? The Bible says, for what the law could not do, in that it was weak through the flesh. So the problem of trying to please God by the law is the flesh. The flesh is weak.
9: Hey, Pastor Fabian, is this the warning that you're sharing with us? This is the warning.
10: All the things we're talking about is the warning. All that we have been talking about is the warning. That's what we're addressing. That's warning. How do you please God? That's what we're looking at. You can't please God by running your life with your own mind. That's the warning. You have to turn to the Holy Spirit. That's what he's saying here. He said, for what the law could not do, in that it was weak through the flesh. We need to understand that. The flesh is weak. It cannot do the things of God. No matter how much you plan to please God, in your flesh, you cannot please him. Because your flesh is weak, it cannot do the things of God. The Holy Spirit is our power. The Holy Spirit gives us power. The Holy Spirit gives us strength. The Holy Spirit gives us enlightenment. The Holy Spirit changes our mind. Because in Ephesians chapter 4, which we are reading, he said we should be renewed in our mind. The Holy Spirit is the one that renews our mind with the Word of God. So as we continue to receive the Word, and our minds continually becomes renewed, then we'll be doing the things that are in line with the will of God. Why? As a man thinks in his heart, so is he. If our thinking does not change, we cannot change. So the Holy Spirit changes our thinking using the Word of God and also giving us counsel and instruction. And as we do those things, we are practicing the desires of God. But when we put that aside and we say, well, I'm a Christian now, all I need to do is to do better. I was angry, I don't want to be angry anymore. You will still fall. You will still fail. Because you don't have capacity, you don't have strength to do the will of God. Our strength in doing the will of God comes from the Holy Spirit. This is why he's inside of us. Where is the best location for God to strengthen us? Is it in our hand? Is it by our side? Is it in front of us or the back? It's inside.
9: Inside.
10: We receive strength inside. That's what Apostle Paul said in Ephesians chapter 3 when he was praying. He said that we'll be strengthened with might by the Spirit of God in our inner man.
9: Wow. Hey, Pastor Ferry, is that why they say the kingdom of God is within us too?
10: The kingdom of God is within us because the king is within us. Yeah, the king. He said, know ye not that ye are the temple of God, in whom God lives by his Spirit? Where God lives is his domain. Where God lives is his kingdom. His king in his domain. So if he lives in us, then we must let him be king in his domain. That's not what we're doing. He lives in us, but we don't let him rule. We still rule. That is pride. That's arrogance.
9: Oh, yes.
10: That is why James said to us, he said, humble yourself under the mighty hand of God. Then he will lift you up in due season. Apostle Peter also said the same thing, that we should humble ourselves. So, If we don't humble ourselves, we can't follow the things of God. This thing is very, very important. All these things we're saying. How do we prepare unless we're doing these things? How do we prepare? It's not by running around and doing this and doing that. There are many that may be evangelizing and be speaking the word, and they are still not submitting to God.
9: Yes.
10: So the thing is not activity. We must not stress activity. We must stress relationship.
9: Very good.
10: We must stress our pleasing God by responding to Him. Look at Mary and Martha. The Lord Jesus Christ went to visit them. Martha went to the kitchen.
9: Yes.
10: Preparing food. Is that not good? That's good. Why? Because she doesn't want the Lord to starve. She doesn't want Jesus Christ to starve or to be hungry. So she was busy. My master is here. My Lord is here. I must prepare food for Him. But Mary sat at the feet of Jesus, listening to Him. It was Martha that raised the issue. We said, why don't you tell Mary to help me? He said, Martha, Martha, you are busy. You are encumbered with many things. Mary has chosen the good part. So, how many of us are involved in activities, but we don't have a relationship with Jesus Christ?
9: True.
10: Jesus cherishes relationship more than activities.
9: Wow.
10: He cherishes relationship more than activity. Many of us are about what we can do for Him. That's not what this is all about. He's the one that does things through us. What He wants us to do is to wait on Him. That's why He says we're His stewards. Take that word stewardship. Do you ever see a steward who just goes about doing things? Then he will not be a steward. A steward, first of all, takes instruction from the master. That's the important thing. Because how will he know what to do if he doesn't take instruction? That's why what we read in Job chapter 22 said, take instructions, I pray thee, from his mouth.
9: That's right.
10: That's it. That's how to please him. We take the instruction. Some of the instructions he gives, we may think we are not competent, we don't have ability to do it. What do? We don't throw in the towel and say, Lord, give me grace. Help me to do this thing. I want to do what you ask me to do, but give me grace. I need your help. And then, because it's the ever-present help, he will release help. He said, fear not, I'm with you. I will help you. Why don't we rely on his help? Do you remember some people, they said, look, we cast out devils in your name. We preach the gospel. What did he tell them? Go away from me, you workers of iniquity. So we need to see what the Lord is saying to us. In an attempt to beat our chest that we have accomplished much, we are interested in activity. And by so doing, we are not submissive. We submit to God. We do only what He tells us to do. I was just telling a man of God about last week. You know, there were certain things. And then he came to me and we were talking. And I could see when he was talking. That I could see there was no peace. He had no peace. There's this harassment. He was harassed. I told him, look, calm down. Calm down. The ministry is not your own. It belongs to Him. So you don't just go ahead and be doing things. You do only what He says.
9: Ooh, Pastor Femi, may I share something what you just said?
10: Yes.
9: You said, what I heard you say was, the ministry belongs to God, not to him.
10: Yes.
9: Hey, Pastor Femi, anytime I got frustrated doing ministry, it was my need to control a certain aspect what I should have surrendered to God.
10: Yes. Not only to control, it's also your expectation. Some things you want to see.
9: There you go.
10: Ministry is not like that. Ministry is not about what we want to see. Ministry is about what the Lord wants to do.
9: Yes.
10: What does He want to do? I'm saying this clearly. People may say, well, He doesn't know this. Well, I'm not saying I know much. But in the time that God has given me grace to look at the scriptures and to see what He's doing among us, ministry is not getting up and go. No. Ministry is waiting on the Lord. You do what he instructs you to do. There are many people today that are stressed out and are frustrated and are burnt out because they are doing what they want to do. And when it's not working out, they are frustrated. There is nothing God tells us to do that will not work out. There is nothing he tells us to do that will not work out. You remember when you look at Exodus, when the Lord was speaking to Moses, there's something there, I will read, there's something there that every one of us should acknowledge. When the Lord called Moses to go and tell the Pharaoh that he should let his people go, Moses was not sure, and he began to query God, who am I that I should go to Pharaoh to go and tell him to let the people go? He was asking so many questions. What did the Lord say to him? He said, when you have brought the people out, you will worship me on this mountain. Then he said to him, this is a sign to you that I have sent you. This is a sign to you that I have sent you. What is the sign that God has set us and that God has sent us? Success in the ministry. That's the sign. So if you are not succeeding in the ministry, it's either God has not sent you, or he has sent you, you are doing it in your own way.
9: That's right.
10: If you do it the way of the Lord, you must succeed in ministry. There is no failure in ministry. Failure is not built into ministry. Success is built into ministry. But that success comes as you follow what he says. That's what Moses did.
9: Well, once again, we thank you, Pastor Femi.
10: Thank you, sir.

God's timetable. The scripture for today's daily walk through the Bible is found in 1 Peter 5 and 6. Therefore, humble yourselves under the mighty hand of God, that He may exalt you in due time. Self-improvement takes time, but sometimes the hardest thing to do is to wait. This is especially true when we're in a hurry and we want things to happen now, if not sooner. But God's plan does not always happen in the way that we would like or at the time of our own choosing. Our task as believing Christians who trust in a benevolent, all-knowing Father is to wait patiently for God to reveal Himself. We human beings are, by nature, impatient. We know what we want, and we know exactly when we want it, right now. But God knows better. He has created a world that unfolds according to His own timetable, not ours. Thank goodness. C.H. Spurgeon said, "Will not the Lord's time be better than your time?" Again, the scripture for today's daily walk through the Bible says, "Therefore, humble yourselves under the mighty hand of God, that He may exalt you in due time." 1 Peter 5 and 6.

0: This is the day that the Lord has made. 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
1: Hello, CSRA, and welcome to the part four of the youth group here at University Parkway Church of God. Today we have Bill Doolittle, who is the fourth member of the youth leaders at the University Parkway Church. And Bill, why don't you introduce who we have today with us?
8: To the right of me is Megan, my beautiful wife.
1: Hello, Megan.
9: Hello.
8: And then we have Tay with us today, one of the youth. And then we have Angela Egbert.
10: Hello.
8: Butch Egbert.
11: Hello.
1: Hello. And we've had the three of you on here before, Megan, Angela, and Butch. Bill is joining us today. And Tay, who is the newest youth group member at the church. Tay, we're going to start with you. I know we're not going to call on you a lot, but since you are the newest youth member, what caused you to come to the church? Was it just your mom, or was it somebody in the church kind of encouraging you?
9: My mom.
1: And how long you been coming to the church?
9: A couple months.
1: Okay, are you feeling comfortable at the church?
9: Yes.
1: Feeling comfortable with the people? Well, we're glad to have you as a part of the church. And we went around to all the young people, you know, over the last 3 weeks, and we asked them about sharing their relationship with the Lord and everything. So, Tay, why don't we have you do that? And then I'm going to get off of you, and we'll get on to these youth leaders a little bit, okay?
9: I got baptized and saved at a Baptist church about when I was 11 or 12 and before I came here.
1: Amen. So your walk's been about 4 years roughly?
9: Yes.
1: I'm guessing. Well, we're so glad that you're with us. So we've talked over the last few weeks about, you know, we've talked with the youth, trying to get them encouraged about not only being on the radio and stuff, but getting them out there to be a witness for the Lord. And we've talked about our youth group about a year or so went through a time of transition. And the four of you guys have stepped in there to help with the transition. What has been one of the biggest hurdles? Or maybe a youth leader that's listening today that is wondering what they should do. What was one of the biggest hurdles you guys had to get over? And you can all just talk. I'm not going to go person to person. You can just, when you feel
10: like
1: you want to
10: talk. I think one of the things is, you know, the kids get hurt when you have leaders that come and go. And one of their things I feel that affects them the most is they're wondering if we're going to desert them just like other people have. Mm-hmm. So we've just tried to let them know that we're there for the long haul. And if they need something, if they don't trust us, learn to trust us, and that we'll do anything we can for them.
1: And do you think it's helpful to have four youth leaders, or could it be too, you know, can you have too many youth leaders, or what's your stance on that? And I know that we say we have four youth leaders, but we actually have two teams of youth leaders, husband and wife teams, which is a little bit different than having four separate youth leaders over a youth group. But do you think that's a blessing, or is that?
12: Well, I was going to just touch on what Angela said, you know, that
11: importance of staying with them and growing with them. It builds that trust so that when they do come to a battle in life, they can come to you and know that they can trust you with that situation to help them through. And the good thing is that the Egberts and we also had older youth that have since gone on to college, and so we were already parents of youth kids, I would say. And so we already had a relationship built with some of the, at the time, younger, because we would take turns kind of having them to our house and doing things with them. So we already had a relationship built once it was kind of, okay, you know, we've got to put this thing back together. And so because we work well together, they're better in things that than we may be. And, you know, we may be able to do things that they can't do. So that's what makes us a good team.
1: Amen.
12: Well, you know, there's a saying that says two heads are better than one, and I think four heads are better than two, because a lot of times we'll get together and we'll discuss things, and, you know, one person will bring something to the table that the rest of us hadn't thought about, or we'll all be in agreement about something, so then we know there's confirmation. But I think the current situation with us, the four of us being the youth leaders, is really ideal, I think, for what we need.
8: I think so too. I took a lot of thought of it. You know, we work together as a team because we all have different talents.
1: Mm-hmm.
8: And as just as in our youth, they all have different talents. You know, now our youth, they're a group, but they kind of split up as in the activities they do in church. They all got their talents. You know, some do the mime team.
1: Mm-hmm.
8: Some do the youth choir. And then we got some in the youth that are, you know, doing art and mm-hmm. things. So they make the crafts and stuff for us, or the backgrounds for the different things we do. So, see, they all are learning a part in church. You know, just mm-hmm. as we have Butch, Angela, Megan, and I have our part in the youth. You know, you're teaching them to do your part
1: mm-hmm.
8: and that you work together as a body in Christ.
1: You know, like any household, I would imagine there are going to be different students that maybe play against one another. Have you ran into that at all, where they'll come to one and ask them for something, and when they don't get what they want from that one, they go to the other set?
12: Yeah, I've seen it.
11: I guess I don't pay any attention because we have so many children at home that I already see right past what's going on. So
12: I think that was one of the things that I thought that we all had to overcome was like typical with children, where they are going to see who they can manipulate, who they can, how far they can push you and get away with. And so that's, as new youth leaders, we're not maybe necessarily new, but at least new to this group of kids. Mm-hmm. Sometimes that's what you got to work through and around, is, you know, letting them know that I have a breaking point, or I have a area where, you know, you're not going to get any further than
1: right
12: at this point here.
1: Right, and I think it would be important for the, you know, for them to understand. Well, first of all, like you said, four heads are better than two, because of the fact that there is transition off a lot of time. But when I was a youth leader, you'd hate to say it, but sometimes it would be a kid that just didn't gel with you. You know, that no matter what you try to do, they're just not gelling with you. And I would imagine that in the situation that you guys have going on at the church, if one doesn't gel with, say, for instance, Butch, they might gel with Bill. You know, so whereas some people might look at it as a hard thing, it might be a better thing. That the fact that you have somebody that has a different personality.
11: Exactly, yes. And we see that because, too, I think that I see children on Wednesday night that they wouldn't necessarily see in Sunday school on Sunday morning.
1: Mm-hmm.
11: So you build a relationship differently
1: mm-hmm.
11: with them. But I think one thing that, as a group, that our I call them kids, but our teens know about us, is we like to have fun. We like to do things, but there is a boundary,
1: mm-hmm.
11: and as long as you stay within that boundary, we're with you. We're, you know, we'll do.
1: And they have to have that boundary.
11: That's exactly right.
1: You know, kids need to have a boundary.
11: Yes, it keeps them on the track, and it also, you know, what you allow in church,
1: mm-hmm.
11: mm-hmm. or what you allow at team functions or what they're going to take into the world and try in other places. Mm-hmm. And there may not be people there looking for their best interest.
1: Jay, I'm going to come back to you for a second. Is this a different type of youth group you used to as far as having four youth leaders rather than just, did you have four at the one that you came from? Or just
9: no, only at one.
1: You only had one. Mm-hmm. One thing, I mean, we live in a democracy, and I could see as youth leaders, you know, that people may think it's a democracy when you have four, you know, but you guys really have seemed to come together and have one vision, and that vision is the young people at the church. And I think they realize that. I don't hear any complaints, you know. And as I'm the Sunday school superintendent and now kind of watching over Wednesday nights, you would think that if there's going to be a lot of complaints, I would hear it. But I don't hear anything. So either they're not saying anything or I'm just not hearing it. But I think it seems to be a very good situation to have two husbands and wives working at this situation.
10: I think, too, Bill, is that we're talking about having two couples or whatever. It works so much better having a man and a woman in the seating, you know, mm-hmm. setting. I mean, not always is Bill with Megan or Megan mm-hmm. with Bill on Wednesday night, or Butch isn't always with me on Sunday morning, or I might not always be with him. But for the most part, we're there with each other. So if there's an issue, you know, you've got a male and a female there to handle whatever situation arises. And that's good because not all, you know, if you have a male that comes in and he's got a situation, he may not want to talk to me and Megan. He may want to talk to Butcher Bill.
1: Right.
10: Same way with a girl, you know, may not be feel comfortable with them, but would with us. So.
1: Right. So on. So. So where do you see the youth group particularly going from here?
10: We're going to RAMP December 31st.
12: Well, one of the things, too, that we've done recently is we had a on a Sunday night, we had a youth service. We had a pretty good turnout for a Sunday night, and a lot of people supported it. But the youth, they did the music, and we had a young man named Avery. He preached, and it was so successful, and the congregation loved it so much that they're already asking for us to do it again. And so I think that's going to become a regular happening at our church, which will get our children more involved in the church. It gets them, I mean, they did the altar call and they swarmed people that came to be prayed for. And that, I mean, that one incident of them praying for people really warmed my heart. Mm-hmm. And I think it touched a lot of people, but that sort of thing is going to become a happening, you know, more often at our church. Mm-hmm. And also we're going to be going out some. We're talking about taking the kids to a nursing home here in a couple weeks. And they've even talked about maybe doing some of the under the bridge ministries, possibly, where they go basically to the streets and try to win souls.
1: I'm going to go around the table, start with you, Bill, and just let you give a shout out and any final thoughts that you might have.
8: I haven't heard nobody say it yet. My shout out is to Jesus.
1: Amen.
8: Thank you, Lord.
1: Amen. Sister Megan?
11: Jasmine Soto said I had to shout out to her.
1: Okay. Tay?
9: A shout out to my mom.
1: And say your mom's name?
9: Sabrina Lockett.
1: Sabrina Lockett.
10: Shout out to our camera girl, Michaela, my daughter back there. And I also wanted to mention, too, that, you know, what we're talking about, if we don't give our kids the opportunity to step in mm-hmm. and to actually work in a ministry, they're not going to know how to do it, you know, in 1 or 2 years. It's their turn to step up.
1: Amen, Brother Butch.
12: Well, since we are recording this on Sunday after Veterans Day, I want to give a shout out to all the men and women who have given their time and their lives in service to us. And I want to say thank you for your service.
1: Amen.
8: Amen.
11: And thank
8: Amen.
11: You for having us.
1: Yes. Amen. Thank you, guys. I know a lot of this was preparation for a Christmas program that we're going to be doing. But I think that we have a lot of good things to listen to over the next few weeks. Amen. And we want to thank you for joining us on Reset. And you've been listening to the 4-part series of University Parkway Church of God and their youth program. God bless you, and we'll talk to you next time.

0: This is Bill George. 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God bless you, and we'll see you next time right here on Reset.
1: Hosea chapter 10 verse 12 says, "Sow to yourselves in righteousness, reap in mercy, break up your fallow ground, for it is time to seek the Lord, till he come and rain righteousness upon you." Yes, it is time to seek the Lord.

And they what? Besought him for her. Verse 39. And he stood over her and did what? Rebuke the fever. And it what? Left her. And immediately she arose and ministered unto them. Amen. May the Lord add a blessing to the word. And the Bible said, and I want to go back to that. I'm going to key on this word rebuke. Rebuke simply means to do what? To express sharp disapproval about something. Amen. Or criticism. It simply means reprimand. Amen. It means to reprimand something. To reprimand or to use sharp disapproval. That's good. Now, fever, I'm going to focus on the word fever. It said it's simply designed as having a temperature above normal range. Above normal, right? Due to an increase in what? Body's temperature set point. Let me give you some signs and symptoms of a fever. It is accompanied by sickness, by a sickness behavior, which is consistent to lethargy, depression, anorexia, sleepiness, and an inability to concentrate. Jesus, my God, my God. And the Bible says, and he arose out of the synagogue and entered Simon's house, and Simon's wife's mother was taken by. The Bible didn't say just a fever. Jesus, it was a what? It was a great fever. So anytime you see that word great fever, that means she was at the point of death. Jesus. She was in such a turmoil. Amen. And it was, they had to besought him and look for him for her. He stood over her and rebuked and reprimanded. Listen now, he reprimanded and he said, I disapprove of your hands on this woman. Let her go. Release her. Take your hands off of her. And it left. Now, America has a great fever right now. America is in great distress. My God. It is not normal right now for the way things are happening in this country. America has a problem. Well, you know, you say, well, prophet, well, we know that. I mean, so we understand that America has an issue. But let's get to this. Before I get back to America, let's talk about the church. Yeah. Because if we're going to deal with the issues of America, let's deal with this fever in the church. Yeah. See, a high fever is anything between 103 and 106 degrees Fahrenheit. Now, it may cause hallucination. It may cause what? Confusion. It may cause irritability. It may cause an unstableness as a result of a high, or in this situation, a great fever. See, what the church going to have to do in these end times to deal with America's dilemma is to deal with the fever that you are presenting and the signs that you are displaying. The church going to have to deal with their issues. There has been a spirit of confusion that has crept into the churches. Well, we have some churches that may believe in deliverance, and then some churches don't believe in deliverance. Well, some churches believe in, well, a female pastor should preach, and then some churches, I don't believe a female pastor should preach. We have a great fever right now going on in the church. In order for us to deal with America, the church is going to have to deal with its fever, great fever, Jesus, because we are hallucinating, not realizing that there's a church, America that is bound on its way to hell if we don't get it together as a church. Now listen, they say a high fever can call hallucinating. We are spiritually hallucinating in some instances in the church. We are hallucinating because of certain doctrines that we are preaching and teaching, because we believe that is the way things should be. We believe that church is supposed to be a certain way. Let's go back. If you go back even over into Luke chapter 4 verse 18, the Bible said the Spirit of the Lord is upon me because he has anointed me to do what? To preach the gospel to who? To preach the gospel to the poor. He has sent me to heal.

0: body. Let's go back. To preach deliverance. Listen to this now. To preach deliverance to who? To the captives. And to do what? Recovering of sight to the blind. And to set at liberty them that are what? Bruised. To preach the acceptable year of the Lord. But how can we do that when the spirit of confusion has crept into the church and it has caused an irritability and it has caused a hallucinating spirit? But in the name of Jesus Christ of Nazareth today, I bind the spirit of the hallucination. I bind the spirit of confusion in the church. Well, at this church we believe this, but at that church we don't believe that way, and we believe it's a spirit of confusion. In order for us to walk in that kingly and priestly anointing to deal and reprimand America, it must start in the house first. Now, it was very significant that the Bible says, and he arose and out of the synagogue. What did he leave after he left out of the synagogue? He entered into Simon's house. Oh, he went to the house, baby. Jesus has to start with his church. He had to go into the house. Who is the house? The house represents the church. And inside the church now, inside the church, inside the house was a woman who had a great fever. Listen, the church has an issue. The church is irritable. The church, it's hallucinating. The church has allowed the spirit of confusion. And Jesus has to come and stand over the church in the last days and say, I rebuke you. I reprimand you. Go back to Luke chapter 4 and verse 18. And Jesus gave us a pattern in how the church should be operating. Jesus, let's do it again. Jesus said, because he has anointed me to do what? Preach the gospel to the poor. He has sent me to do what? The brokenhearted. And to preach the, oh my God. How are you going to say, well, you don't believe in deliverance and it doesn't take all of that? Jesus says, to preach deliverance to the captives and recovering of the sight to the blind. And to set at liberty them that are bruised. And to do what? To preach the acceptable year of the Lord. The church must be back on course. If you're going to see miracles, signs, and wonders happening, you have to get back to Luke, baby. Luke chapter 4 and verse 18. Jesus is reprimanding us right now. He's letting us know that we must get about our Father's business. In order for America's dilemma to be dealt with, we must come back into God's order. Jesus, God's word said that he is not the author of what? Confusion. That's why he had to reprimand. He had to rebuke the fever, because God is not the author of confusion. He is not the author of confusion. So he has to stand over us, the church, and say, let's get it together, because these are the end times. We need to get it together. Everybody need to be operating in their position. Everybody needs to make sure that they have a humble spirit and allow God to operate, allow the Holy Ghost to do his work in the end days. Jesus, we don't have time to be wondering about, well, can she preach or she can't preach? We don't have time to be wondering about that. There's a country in the world that has a great fever. Jesus used this in the Bible to show us something spiritually, what is happening right now, what is happening in the church as a result, as it's happening in the world. Jesus, this is the Holy Ghost doing. This is his word, because God showed it to me. I'm only a messenger. That's right. We must be about our Father's business. Jesus, and he stood over her and he rebuked the fever, and it did what? It left her. Now when it leaves, God fills the house and God begins to move. God begins to break out like a fire. Then you will see revival hit the churches. You're looking for a revival. You say, well, Lord, where's the power at in the church? You got to let God rebuke that fever. Jesus Christ, this is not about you. This is not about your agenda. This is not about your church program. This is about Jesus, his death, burial, and resurrection power. Jesus Christ, we must stand up and we must stretch forth our hands in the church and rebuke the demonic spirits of homosexuality and everything that's out there in the land. But we have to get our house together first. Jesus. We're seeing things happening, but yet the church is operating at a low capacity because it's irritable. Spirits of that mind is playing tricks on us. Jesus said, let this mind be in you that was also in me. Let this mind be in you. If you have the mind of Christ, let that same mind be in you. What was the mind of Christ? We see it in Luke chapter 4, verse 18. What was the mind of Christ? And the Bible says that, and he closed the book because Jesus didn't make it. He simplified it. He read the scriptures and he closed the book. He simplified it so we don't get so bent out of shape as to what we're supposed to do as the church. Jesus. And he gave it again to the minister that sat down. And the eyes of all that were in the synagogue were fastened on in him. They were fastened on him because they realized this is God Almighty speaking. This is God speaking to the church. It's time to arise. It's time to get up our high horses. The way we're used to doing our methodology of church. We must allow everyone to walk in their place. Allow prophets to come back in the house and set things in order. Allow the apostles and the pastors to do what they need to do. Allow God to show up and show out. We're supposed to walk in kingdom power. Let's go over to Romans chapter 8 right quick. Romans chapter 8, starting at verse 19. What does it say? He said, for the earnest expectation of the creature. Who is the creature? Talk about the world. The earnest expectation of the creature. If you go back to the other scriptures. If you still go back to Luke. And what does Luke says after Jesus rebuked? It said Jesus left her. What does it say? After it left her. What does it say? After he rebuked them, the Bible said after it left her. What? Say that again. So in order for the world is waiting for the church to do what? Minister. But how can you administer if you walk around with a fever? How can the church minister to the world if we have a fever? It says clearly, for the earnest expectation of the creature waiteth. We see how the dots connect. Well,
1: praise the Lord for that refreshing on-time word. If you want to experience the glory on a regular basis, please join us at Fulfilling Sound Doctrine. Hosea chapter 10 verse 12 says, sow to yourselves in righteousness, reap in mercy, break up your fallow ground, for it is time to seek the Lord till he come and rain righteousness upon you. Yes, it is time to seek the Lord. Let's listen now to the latter time voice, Prophet Leonard Jones, as he delivers the revelatory word through the Holy Spirit. It will be life-changing.
0: 1 John chapter 2, verse 28, and it says, and now, little children, abide in him, that when he shall what appear, we may have what confidence and not be ashamed before him at his coming. If you know that he is righteous, you know that everyone who does righteousness is what born of him. I'm going to key in on verse 28. And now, I want you to just key on that word right now. And now, can you say that? And now. And so anytime you see that word now, you're talking about our present state, our position, where we at this time now. And now, little children, do what? Abide. Let's talk about that word here for a minute. Abide. Abide in who? Jesus. And now, little children, remain. That word abide means to do what? To remain. Yes. It means to remain Jesus the Christ. Remain. That when he shall appear, we may have what? that confidence. So two things that we need to focus on is abide and confidence. Yeah. See, one of the things that we're looking at in these times is our position as the body of Christ. And now, as even in the Bible speaks, now faith is the substance of things hoped for and the evidence of things, what? All right. But now, and now, in addition to, and now, little children, I want you to remain. I want you to stay in a place where you are totally focused. The position of the church is to stand at this time. The position of the church is to remain standing. Yes. To be in a place that you stand, having done all, to do what? Stand. Yes. And this is the time for the glorious church of God to abide, to remain. Yes, it is. Remain. We all are familiar with when we take a pledge of the allegiance. Someone will state, well, someone will say something like, let us stand. And then they say, let us remain for the standing of the pledge of the allegiance. Or whatever we are standing for, or someone is being introduced, we stand. Oh, that sounds good, don't it? Whenever someone is introduced, we stand. And we, when we stand, we remain until the person who is commanding our attention at that time. Listen to this. Now, that we remain standing until that person or whatever we are standing for, we stay there until this can what? Until it is what? Finished. And what the Holy Spirit is saying to the church, you must remain standing as Jesus, as we look unto Jesus, who is the author and the finisher of our faith. In other words, this is not the time to sit. This is the time for the church to remain standing. The Holy Ghost saying stand. The Holy Ghost is saying remain standing. Yes. See, this is not the time to sit down right now as we are seeing things happening at an accelerated pace in the world. You see, and if you got, and if you remain standing, you will be able to survive the onslaughts of the enemy. You will be able to survive the things that are happening all around us, because while you are remaining, you are abiding in who? Jesus. He has your undivided attention. And so what the Holy Ghost is saying, you need to remain standing as the things that are happening around us happen. The Bible must fulfill itself. The word of God, heaven and earth shall pass away, but God's word shall what? Abide what? Abide and listen, remain. Jesus Sakoroboshete. It will remain forever. Jesus the Christ. And see, when you abide in Jesus, and when you remain in Jesus, you have a confidence. Oh God, it's shunnotable. How do I know I have this confidence? Because I remain standing. And how do I remain standing? When I allow God to be Lord over my life. I am encouraging people today to remain. See, let me tell you something. One of the things that's not remaining is the fear of the Lord. See, if you're going to remain in Christ, you must have the fear of God. Jesus. And we know that the fear of God is the beginning of wisdom. The fear of God is the beginning of knowledge. Yes. And see, when you have the big knowledge of God, you can be fruitful. You can stand. But fear has departed out of many in the body. In other words, they have quit. They have stopped standing, and they have allowed things to creep in, and the fear of the Lord has departed out of their life. And so, and as you're remaining, you have the fear of the Lord is what? Reverence. And so as Jesus, the commander, who has our undivided attention as we remain standing, there must be a fear. Now, little children, remain in Christ. In other words, don't let the fear of God depart out of your life. Keep the fear of God in your life. See, right now, many people, certain people are doing certain things. They don't have the fear of God anymore. They're not remaining with God. They're not standing with God with the fear of the Lord. And I have come to warn people that you must have the fear of the Lord in your life. Yes. I can only preach what the Holy Ghost give me. The reason why you're remaining standing is because it's the fear of the Lord that's going to keep you. It is the fear of God that's going to keep you from getting out of the fellowship with God. So that you can continue to pray without ceasing. So that you can continue to fight a good warfare. So that you can continue to live a life that's holy before God. Jesus the Christ. You must remain standing. You must stand in the Lord. Jesus the Christ. And see, you must keep that love of God in you. The Bible said in the book of Jude, he said, keeping yourselves in the love of God. Yes, yes. See, as you're standing and you're remaining, you're keeping yourself in the love of God. That is something that you have to do. You have to keep yourself in the love of God. You must fear the Lord and depart from evil. You must allow the word of God to transform your life. You must stay in a state of repentance. You must allow the Holy Spirit to speak to you by his still small voice. That's what the Bible means, to abide in him. That I must show the love of God in my life. I must show the love of God to somebody else. I must be about my Father's business. I must remain standing. It's that reverent fear of the Lord. That, you know what? I must keep myself in him. I cannot keep myself. Even Paul said at one point, he said, it's not I, you know, one that beateth the air. He said, but I keep my body in what? Subjection. Least when I have preached to others, that I even myself have become a castaway. In other words, he said, you know what? I must keep myself in the reverence of God, the fear of the Lord. I must check myself. Yes. I must stay in God's word. Yes. I need to constantly stay in fellowship with God. He wants our attention. Jesus knows the things that we are going to have to deal with. That is the purpose, one of the purpose, the biggest purpose why we must abide in him. Because if not, you're going to allow the cares of the world, you're going to allow things that's going to happen in the world to get your undivided attention. You're going to allow things to shake you. You're going to allow things to upset our spirit and cause us to be anxious when the Bible says to be anxious for nothing. That's why you have to remain standing. We must allow God to speak in this hour. This now hour. This now hour. See, there are many that are not confident right now. There are many that's not, that's shaky right now. But I say to those people who are shaky out there, the people who are not sure, you know what? You need to get back to God and get the fear of the Lord back. Lord, if I need to repent, that anybody that I have not forgiven, or if there's just a little inkling of some resentment or some bitterness, Lord, I ask you, Lord, to forgive me. I repent of it, Lord. Search my heart, Lord. As I'm standing and remaining in you, Lord, I need you to search my heart. As the Bible said, try my reins. Search me, God, that I may walk worthy. That, Lord God, that I may have that confidence that when I stand before you, Lord God, that I know that I had a pure heart, that I allow the Holy Ghost to speak to me, that we may have confidence. That word confidence is to have boldness. See, the fear of the Lord is the beginning of knowledge. And the knowledge that you have, that it will remain with you, and you can speak to Almighty God, and God can speak to you, and you have this confidence. See, confidence is not something that just come on the scene. It has to be built. That's why the Bible says in the scriptures to build yourself on your most what? Holy faith. Doing what? Praying in the who? Holy Ghost. Building up your faith. In other words, your confidence just don't come overnight. But as you study God's word, as you continue to meditate upon God's word, as you begin to pray, as you begin to fast, then you build that confidence. Where the church is at right now, we won't be able to sit down. there's too much work to be done. Have you ever seen somebody and they tell you to stand while this person is introduced or whatever, and some people continue to sit? Or if they're standing, then as before the person can even finish what they're saying, somebody's sitting down. And see, that is happening spiritually. Many people are just sitting down on God, and they are not allowing God to speak to them as they're standing. We must allow God to speak to us while we're standing. I must stand and allow God to speak to me and say, "Son, I want you to do this. You have my undivided attention, Lord. I need you, Lord. Help me, Lord. Give me direction, Lord. Bring me to a higher place with you, God. I want to remain." And not only that, when I want to remain, I want the fruit to remain as well. I must produce fruit as I remain in Him. See, when you remain in God, you're going to produce some fruit. How do I know that I'm out of remaining with Him? How do I know when I'm not standing with God? Because I'm no longer able to produce fruit. See, we're connected to the vine. Who is that vine? That vine is Jesus. As long as I stay connected to Him, as long as I stay remain in Him, I'm able to produce fruit. My God. The whole purpose is to produce. There's no way you can remain in Him and not produce fruit. So I must always constantly check myself. I must always ask the Holy Spirit to show me. Because once He does that, then you can produce more fruit. Amen. In other words, I won't become stagnated. Amen. I won't become unproductive, but I will allow myself to be used as an honorable vessel unto God. Amen. Which is what? A reasonable service. Our reasonable service is to allow God to speak in our life and to fulfill His will. It is of His good will and His good pleasure. Amen. It's what God is doing in our life. It's what He wants. Amen. And He's speaking to the church. But we must stand. We must be a voice in the last hour. We must speak out in the last hour. We must receive our instructions in the last hour. Amen? Because things are going to get really bad. The Bible even speaks of it. Perilous times.
1: 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This is First Lady Chelis Jones, and thank you for listening. Until next time.
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3: 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Thank you for listening. God bless.

Acknowledging your blessings is today's lesson from the Proverbs. The earnings of the godly enhance their lives, but evil people squander their money on sin. Proverbs 10 and verse 16. Number 6, verse 24 through 25. The Lord bless you and keep you. The Lord make his face to shine upon you and be gracious. When the demands of life leave us pushing from place to place and scarcely a moment to spare, we may fail to pause and thank our Creator for his gifts. But whenever we neglect to give proper thanks to the Father, we suffer because of our misplaced priorities. Today, begin making a list of your blessings. You most certainly will not be able to complete the list, but take a few moments and jot down as many blessings as you can. Then give thanks to the giver of all good things, God. His love for you is eternal, as are his gifts. And it's never too soon. It's too late. It's never too late to offer him thanks. And as you take the time to accurately count your blessings, and you'll be doubly blessed by the realization that God is ever present in your life. Remember the lesson from the Proverbs. The earnings of the godly enhance their lives, but evil people squander their money on sin. Proverbs 10 and verse 16.

Now we continue reading from the Bible with 2 Thessalonians chapter 2. Now we request you, brethren, with regard to the coming of our Lord Jesus Christ and our gathering together to him, that you not be quickly shaken from your composure, or be disturbed either by a spirit or a message or a letter, as if from us, to the effect that the day of the Lord has come. Let no one in any way deceive you, for it will not come unless the apostasy comes first, and the man of lawlessness is revealed, the son of destruction, who opposes and exalts himself above every so-called god or object of worship, so that he takes his seat in the temple of God, displaying himself as being God. Do you not remember that while I was still with you, I was telling you these things? And you know what restrains him now, so that in his time he will be revealed. For the mystery of lawlessness is already at work. Only he who now restrains will do so until he is taken out of the way. Then that lawless one will be revealed, whom the Lord will slay with the breath of his mouth and bring to an end by the appearance of his coming. That is, the one whose coming is in accord with the activity of Satan, with all power and signs and false wonders, and with all the deception of wickedness for those who perish, because they did not receive the love of the truth so as to be saved. For this reason, God will send upon them a deluding influence, so that they will believe what is false, in order that they all may be judged who did not believe the truth, but took pleasure in wickedness. But we should always give thanks to God for you, brethren, beloved by the Lord, because God has chosen you from the beginning for salvation through sanctification by the Spirit and faith in the truth. It was for this he called you through our gospel, that you may gain the glory of our Lord Jesus Christ. So then, brethren, stand firm and hold to the traditions which you were taught, whether by word of mouth or by letter from us. Now may our Lord Jesus Christ himself and God our Father, who has loved us and given us eternal comfort and good hope by grace, comfort and strengthen your hearts in every good work and word.

2 Thessalonians chapter 3. Finally, brethren, pray for us, that the word of the Lord will spread rapidly and be glorified, just as it did also with you, and that we will be rescued from perverse and evil men, for not all have faith. But the Lord is faithful, and he will strengthen and protect you from the evil one. We have confidence in the Lord concerning you, that you are doing and will continue to do what we command. May the Lord direct your hearts into the love of God and into the steadfastness of Christ. 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The address here is Post Office Box 444, Paradise, California, 95969. This is Nicholas Hope.

0: Hi, this is Justin Taylor, editor of A God Entranced Vision of All Things. And one of my favorite passages from the Bible is this prayer from Psalm 84, verse 10. A day in your courts is better than 1,000 elsewhere. I would rather be a doorkeeper in the house of my God than dwell in the tents of wickedness. We spend a lot of time thinking about places in the world we'd love to visit someday. But the psalmist says that the presence of God is the place that he'd most like to be. It's more important to be a lowly servant in the house of God than to have success and significance in the eyes of the world. That's the kind of attitude I want to cultivate, and that's the kind of life I want to lead, where the presence of God is the most important thing in the world.
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0: Kids want to share what's going on in their lives with the adults around them. 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
7: Well, hello, CSRA, and this is another episode of Heartbeats. 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
9: Well, my name is Zelda White. I'm the wife of Benjamin White, and the name of the CD is Stepping Out of Darkness, but I think the one that touches my heart the most is called All I Know.
7: Well, let's give All I Know a listen today.

0: Amen. Can't live our lives without
1: I like
0: him,
1: that. No, I like that a lot. That was good stuff. Tell us why that's your heartbeat.
2: Well, that's my heartbeat. You know, I was raised up in church, so basically we were taught always acknowledge God mm-hmm. in everything that you do, and then it becomes easier. Not saying that you won't have tests and trials, but if you focus, and the Bible says that some things come through fasting and praying.
0: Right.
2: If you see that it's not working with just praying, turn your plate down, and I promise you, the God that I serve, he'll always show up.
0: That's right.
1: Amen.
0: That's right.
2: Yes, he always show up.
1: Now, for those that don't know, you were singing background.
2: Yes, I did all three-part harmony on
1: excellent.
2: The background.
1: Wow, excellent. And that was her husband singing the song.
2: Yes.
1: Tell us the name of the CD again.
2: The name of the CD is Stepping Out of Darkness.
1: Stepping Out of Darkness. Now, for our local listeners, Stepping Out of Darkness will be at the Fully Armored store in the Aiken Mall for a sale coming up. So if y'all want it, like the music, go get it.
2: Yes.
1: It's at Fully Armored.
2: Yes.
1: Talk to Miss Emily and she'll make sure you get a copy.
2: Yes.
1: And it's also available on Amazon and Apple Music and all the other music buying places.
0: Yes. And the great thing about having it at Fully Armored is that the people come in and buy the CD, they can also get prayer.
2: Yes.
0: Miss Emily, she will pray for you in a heartbeat.
2: Oh, yes, yes. That's a blessing.
0: Amen.
1: Now, we know that you and your husband have a singing ministry.
2: Yes.
1: What church do you attend, and who's your pastor?
2: The name of the church is Praise Tabernacle, and it's on Deliverance Road in Ruffin, South Carolina. And the pastor is Bishop Howard R. Broughton and First Lady Lula Broughton.
1: Awesome.
2: Which is also my aunt and uncle.
1: Oh, okay, good.
2: Yeah.
1: Family.
2: Yes.
1: And I like the road is on. That's pretty good.
2: Yes, Deliverance Road.
1: Deliverance Road lets you know when you pull on that road.
2: That's right. That's exactly right.
1: It's going to happen. I like it.
2: That's exactly
0: Let's mention again, your husband's name is Benjamin White.
2: Mm-hmm.
0: And did you have a part in writing the songs with him?
2: No.
0: Did he do all that himself?
2: He wrote all the songs, but then God has just gifted me to add little extra little things into
1: finishing
2: different songs.
1: Touches.
2: Yeah, the finishing touches.
1: Right.
2: Yes, because we just did the CD live about 2 weeks ago, and God just really moved.
0: It's always a wonderful thing when a wife and a husband work together for the ministry of God, you know, to be constantly going separate ways.
2: Right. Well, how can two walk together unless?
0: That's right.
1: And plus, he's got his strength, and your strength comes in too.
2: Yes, absolutely.
1: And it all works together.
2: Absolutely.
1: Now, Bill likes to ask everybody about their salvation when they come on Heartbeats.
2: Yes.
1: So,
2: well, again, I'll say I was raised in church, but I'll say back in the 90s, you know, my walk with God is, like he said, my husband said, you know, with the drinking and the drugs and, you know, I was just always prayerful because when you know what's in an individual,
0: mm-hmm.
2: you continue to pray.
0: Right.
2: You have to just lay before God at all times.
0: That's right.
2: You know, because it's a connection there, and you know, people now just walk off just because they want to walk off.
1: Yeah.
2: But
0: that's
2: not scripture. You're supposed to sanctified wife sanctifies the husband.
0: Right.
2: You know, if you what you say in God, then what's in you should be able to draw.
0: That's right.
2: Him.
1: Yeah, exactly right.
2: You understand what I'm saying?
0: Yeah, exactly.
2: Yeah.
0: I always say
2: you have to draw.
0: The most attractive thing about my wife that I found attractive was her standard.
2: Yes.
0: You know, it's not worth lowering yourself to trying to get somebody.
2: Right.
0: But if you hold a standard up, that's very attractive to somebody.
2: Exactly.
1: Yeah.
0: Now, were you raised in the church family?
2: Yes, I was raised in church. Started out singing at 5 years old. And continuing on through college, even now, you know, it's just a gift that God has given. Matter of fact, it runs in our family.
0: That's wonderful.
2: Yeah.
0: It's wonderful.
1: Tell them the name of your church again.
2: The name of the church is Praise Tabernacle Deliverance Center in Ruffin, South Carolina. And the bishop is Bishop Howard Broughton and First Lady Lula Broughton.
0: Amen. I love the name of the road because if you listen to this radio station at all, you know that we're very much about deliverance.
2: Yes.
0: We believe people can be delivered from all kinds of things.
2: Yes, yes.
0: So to have a church on Deliverance Road just seems like a wonderful
2: road.
0: Thing.
2: Yes, on Deliverance Road.
1: And I love meeting strong women of faith because I'm married to a very strong woman in faith, and her prayers have saved me numerous times.
2: Yes,
0: amen.
1: And whenever I feel lower than low, I know she's praying right. for me first Absolutely. Thing in the morning.
2: Absolutely.
1: And I appreciate strong women of yes. faith.
0: Amen.
1: So well, it's you. A blessing to meet you.
2: Well, thank and, you. And you likewise.
1: Oh, well, thank you so
2: yeah,
1: much.
2: It's a blessing.
0: Amen. So you support your husband in the music ministry, but is there anything else that, as far as ministry that you do yourself?
2: Well, praise and worship leader at church supports him, and then I also have engagements. Like in next week, I'm supposed to be doing the national anthem at uh-huh. at our school. We have like a convocation,
0: uh-huh.
2: and I was asked to do that. So that's right at like 1,000-something people. So I mean, God opens the doors, you know.
0: Yeah, he does, yeah, and that's yeah. wonderful to have a yeah. godly person.
2: Oh, yeah.
0: doing the national
2: yes,
0: anthem
2: yes,
0: at a place.
2: Yes,
0: you know, our, whether
2: sure.
0: we realize it or not, our light always shines.
2: Yeah, absolutely.
0: Whether we would say, you know, we're on or we're off
2: yeah,
0: stage.
2: Right.
0: You know, our light shines.
2: Right.
0: And I had someone come in the bank the other day, and I could recognize that she was a Christian as soon as she
2: yes.
0: walked up.
2: Mm-hmm.
0: And I asked her what church she went to, and she told me, and we started talking. She said, well, I could tell you was a Christian as soon as I walked up.
2: Yes.
0: And I said, I saw the same
2: yes.
0: light in you when
2: yes.
0: you walked up.
2: Right.
0: There is a light.
2: Yes.
0: And so when you sing a song like National Anthem at
2: yes.
0: a place,
2: yes.
0: You may be singing the National Anthem. But there's
2: oh,
0: still people yes. going to see that light
2: oh,
0: and know there's something
2: yes,
0: different.
2: Yes,
0: you know,
2: yes.
0: and we never know the doors God's going to open.
2: Oh, yes, yes.
1: They're either going to recognize the light or
2: oh,
1: they're
2: yes.
1: going to wonder about the light.
2: Mm-hmm.
0: Yeah.
1: Why is she
0: mm-hmm.
1: like that? Well, she's
0: mm-hmm.
1: a Christian. Oh.
2: Yeah.
1: You know.
2: Yeah, they love to say something about you.
0: That's right.
1: Yeah.
2: And you know that's the kick.
0: I don't believe we asked your husband, but do you have children?
2: No, we don't have. Well, church babies.
0: Church babies.
2: Yes, they can go home when church is
1: yeah,
2: over.
1: I was about to say, those are the best kind.
0: And that's what, you know, my son, this past Father's Day, I sent him a little note and said, Happy Father's Day. And he wrote back and said, I'm not a father. And they had lost their first child, you know, and I wrote
2: wow.
0: back and said, you are a father
2: yes,
0: physically,
2: yes.
0: and you, but you're a spiritual father to those people in the church.
2: Yes.
0: And that is just as much as important
2: That's
0: as
2: right.
0: anything
2: That's
0: else.
2: Right. Yeah. That's right.
1: Amen.
2: That's right.
0: Amen.
2: That's right.
0: What about future projects with your husband?
2: Oh, and, absolutely.
0: Have you been talking?
2: Absolutely.
1: This, I know. Is this your first CD?
2: Yeah.
1: Okay.
2: Yeah, first.
1: First. And it's good, so I can't wait to hear the second
2: yeah.
1: and third
2: yeah.
1: CD.
0: Yeah.
2: Yeah.
1: It should be
2: yeah.
1: phenomenal.
0: Do you think you'll be writing anything on the next CD?
2: I probably will. I mean, I just kind of just laid back this time just to push him because
1: uh-huh.
2: I've been doing this all my life.
1: Right.
2: You know,
1: uh-huh.
2: so I wanted to push and help birth the project that God has given him.
0: Mm-hmm.
2: Just push him. Just come out with your hands up. And I'm
0: uh-huh.
2: and I'm telling you, God, I mean, God never ceases to amaze me.
0: Is he a dancer on when he's leading the singing?
2: Well, you know, people worship different. He'll cry, and you know, and kind of step a little bit, but you know.
0: But you, on the other hand, a dancer, right?
2: Oh, not really. I'm just laid back. I'm just a worshiper, you know, because everybody worships
0: yeah,
2: different, you
0: they
2: know.
0: Do.
2: They do.
0: They do.
2: Everybody worships different.
1: And you said earlier that y'all did the whole CD live. How would someone go about contacting y'all to get y'all to come?
2: Well, they can contact us at, I'll give the address, our home mm-hmm. address, which is 1755 Deliverance Road, Ruffin, South Carolina, 29475. And the home number is area code 843-866-2507.
1: Give the number one more time.
2: Area code 843-866-2507. 07.
1: Awesome.
0: Amen.
1: Now, your CD, does it have that information on the CD? Okay, it doesn't.
2: No,
1: when y'all go to Fully Armored today, mm-hmm. give it to Emily.
2: Okay.
1: That way, if someone
2: sure.
1: wants to contact y'all, they'll
2: okay.
1: have the information. Because
2: right.
1: we're all about pushing
2: yes.
1: good quality Christian music.
2: Yes.
0: Right.
2: So. Yes.
0: And we want to make sure we get your address, you know, written
1: right.
0: down before you leave today, too.
2: Okay.
1: Absolutely. And it's just been a pleasure because thanks to Fully Armored, they gave her husband my phone number and he contacted me and that's how
2: yes.
1: we met you and your husband. And it's just been a blessing. I've enjoyed talking to him. He probably felt, you know, darn, I'm going to have to call him again and all that. But I enjoyed his contact with me. So,
2: yes.
1: And I was really glad that we could get y'all in as quick as possible.
2: Yes.
0: And we're always
2: so.
0: Looking for people to be on the show, but when they write their own music and stuff, it's
1: that's
0: always
1: it's
0: an
1: better.
0: Extra privilege,
1: yeah.
0: you know?
2: Yes.
1: That's
0: and,
1: good stuff.
0: So when you knew that you were invited to come, were you nervous about coming? Or?
2: No, I mean, I wasn't really, really nervous because, see, I know that God is the one that opens the doors.
0: Mm-hmm.
2: So it's not like nerve. No, right. I mean, you know, he just doesn't. I mean, why would he fail now?
0: Right. You know? Right. And I wanted you to express how you felt, just because, like we said, we're always looking for people to come on the show. And a lot of times people say, well, that's, you know, that's not my thing.
2: Oh, no.
0: But if God will equip you, he'll also make you successful in what he does.
2: Amen. Absolutely. Amen. And promotion only comes from him.
0: That's right. That's right.
2: I mean, and we need to, I mean, people sometimes walk up to me in Walmart and just sing one line or something.
0: Mm-hmm.
2: And I'll do it because the presence of God is, of course, I leave them standing there in tears. But, you know, it's just God. We just don't ever know when opportunity, but we have to be ready at all times.
1: You got to be willing to.
2: Yes, right. be music or whatever. Right. And the most important thing is live what you're singing. When you live it, everything else just falls in line.
0: Right. I had a lady just this past week, well, a couple weeks actually, she's been bugging me. I say that lovingly. She's been bugging me to get this title of a song that she heard that was a heartbeat of somebody. So you never know when that heartbeat is going to touch
2: somebody
0: that they're just hungry for it, you know.
2: Absolutely.
0: Yeah. And, I mean, it may play once, you know, the first time it may play here, but it plays again and again.
2: Right.
0: And the song that is your heartbeat can very easily become somebody else's heartbeat.
1: That's right. And we are so blessed to have you in the studio with us today.
2: Well, thank you. Yes.
1: And please, you and your husband both, come back, spend some time with us.
2: Oh, we will.
0: We know you traveled a long way, so we thank you for doing that.
2: But that's okay.
1: Yeah, for sure.
2: That's okay.
1: Enjoy your visit to Aiken today.
2: We will. And

This is his day. The scripture for today's daily walk through the Bible is found in Psalm 118, verse 24. This is the day the Lord has made. We will rejoice and be glad in it. The 118th Psalm reminds us that today, like every other day, is a cause for celebration. God gives us this day, He fills it to the brim with possibilities, and He challenges us to use it for His purposes. The day is presented to us fresh and clean at midnight, free of charge. But we must beware. Today is a non-renewable resource. Once it's gone forever. Our responsibility, of course, is to use this day in the service of God's will according to His commandments. Today, treasure the time God has given you. Give Him the glory and the praise and the thanksgiving that He deserves. And search for the hidden possibilities that God has placed along your path. This day is a priceless gift from God, so use it joyfully and encourage others to do likewise. Charles Swindoll said, "With each new dawn, life delivers a package to your front door, rings your doorbell, and runs." Again, the scripture for today's daily walk through the Bible says, "This is the day the Lord has made. We will rejoice and be glad in it." Psalm 118, verse 24.

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Mid-course corrections is today's lesson from the Proverbs. A prudent man foresees evil and hides himself. The simple pass on and are punished. Proverbs 27 and verse 12. James chapter 1 verse 5. If any of you lack wisdom, let him ask God, who gives to all liberally and without reproach, it will be given to him. In our fast-paced world, everyday life has become an exercise in managing change. Our circumstances change. Our relationships change. Our bodies change. We grow older every day, as does our world. Thankfully, God does not change. He is a constant in the stars in the sky. Are you facing one of life's inevitable mid-course corrections? If so, you can place your faith, your trust, and your life in the hands of the one who does not change, your Heavenly Father. He is the unmoving rock upon which you can construct the day and every day. Yes, we get older, and the world changes so quickly that it can be hard to keep up with. But with the everlasting and unchanging God, you know you are the one.

that is secure. Remember the lesson from the Proverbs. A prudent man foresees evil and hides himself. The simple pass on and are punished. Proverbs 27 and verse 12.

Now here's more reading from the book of Revelation with the beginning of chapter 9. Then the fifth angel sounded, and I saw a star from heaven which had fallen to the earth, and the key of the bottomless pit was given to him. He opened the bottomless pit, and smoke went up out of the pit, like the smoke of a great furnace, and the sun and the air were darkened by the smoke of the pit. Then out of the smoke came locusts upon the earth, and power was given them, as the scorpions of the earth have power. They were told not to hurt the grass of the earth, nor any green thing, nor any tree, but only the men who do not have the seal of God on their foreheads. And they were not permitted to kill anyone, but to torment for 5 months, and their torment was like the torment of a scorpion when it stings a man. And in those days men will seek death and will not find it. They will long to die, and death flees from them. The appearance of the locusts was like horses prepared for battle, and on their heads appeared to be crowns like gold, and their faces were like the faces of men. They had hair like the hair of women, and their teeth were like the teeth of lions. They had breastplates like breastplates of iron, and the sound of their wings was like the sound of chariots of many horses rushing to battle. They have tails like scorpions and stings, and in their tails is their power to hurt men for 5 months. They have as king over them the angel of the abyss. His name in Hebrew is Abaddon, and in the Greek he has the name Apollyon.

0: Revelation 9:12. The first woe is past. Behold, two woes are still coming after these things. Then the sixth angel sounded, and I heard a voice from the four horns of the golden altar which is before God, one saying to the sixth angel who had the trumpet, Release the four angels who are bound at the great river Euphrates. And the four angels, who had been prepared for the hour and day and month and year, were released, so that they would kill a third of mankind. The number of the armies of the horsemen was 200 million. I heard the number of them. And this is how I saw in the vision the horses and those who sat on them. The riders had breastplates the color of fire and of hyacinth and of brimstone. And the heads of the horses are like the heads of lions, and out of their mouths proceed fire and smoke and brimstone. A third of mankind was killed by these three plagues, by the fire and the smoke and the brimstone, which proceeded out of their mouths. For the power of the horses is in their mouths and in their tails, for their tails are like serpents and have heads, and with them they do harm. The rest of mankind, who were not killed by these plagues, did not repent of the works of their hands, so as not to worship demons and the idols of gold and of silver and of brass and of stone and of wood, which can neither see nor hear nor walk. And they did not repent of their murders, nor of their sorceries, nor of their immorality, nor of their thefts. You may be able to hear this reading again by visiting our website, theword.info. Remember, the word is hyphenated, theword.info. Simply reading the word, this is Nicholas Hope.
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2: Welcome, and thank you for tuning in today to the Heaven to Earth Ministry Broadcast. This is Brother Richie Enloe proclaiming the greatest message known to man, the gospel of Jesus Christ. The gospel is the greatest piece of news that has ever come to man on planet Earth. And furthermore, the greatest thing that could ever happen in your life is for you to believe on the Lord Jesus Christ and be saved. Today I'm going to be speaking on the genealogies of two men from Genesis chapter 4 and Genesis chapter 5. These two men were brothers, and they were the sons of Adam and Eve. Now, it's not Cain and Abel, but it's Cain and Seth. And it lists their genealogy, their begettings of their sons. And we're gonna look at these two lineages, these two genealogies. But the Bible is a story of two. You've heard me say this before. The Bible's a story of two: good and evil, right and wrong, light and darkness, blessing, cursing, the broad way, the narrow way, the house built on the rock, the house built on the sand. The Bible has always given us a contrast between two. There's the contrast of Cain and Abel, Isaac, Ishmael, Jacob, and Esau, King David and King Saul. The Bible gives us and makes it a story of two so that it's real simple which way you should choose and which way you should go. But it gives us the contrast between two. Here in Genesis, we're going to look at a contrast between two genealogies, two families of men, Cain and Seth. Now, in Genesis, Genesis is the book of beginnings. It begins with the beginning. In the beginning, God created. But there are many beginnings in Genesis. Genesis shows us all of the origins of the Bible. It's the great seedbed of Scripture. So there are many revelations in this book of Genesis. But the two genealogies, the genealogy of Cain and the genealogy of Seth, Cain was a murderer. He was unrighteous. He had to flee from the presence of God. He killed his brother Abel. But God gave Adam and Eve a replacement son to Abel, who was righteous, and his name was Seth. He is a replacement son for Abel. So Seth was righteous. Cain was a murderer. Now, Genesis 4 and 17 In the family, the lineage of Cain, this is what we see, verse 17, and Cain knew his wife, and she bare Enoch, and he builded a city. He built a city. Going down to verse 22, another son in the genealogy of Cain is a man by the name of Lamech. Lamech had two wives. And it says, of one of his wives was named Zillah, and she bare a son unto Lamech, and they called his name Tubal-Cain. And he was an instructor of every artificer of brass and iron. And so here in this lineage of Cain, we see that men began to do things with their hands. They began to build. And men began to discover things about building. They began to discover metals and how to work metals. And men began to acquire knowledge, and they began to hone and enhance that knowledge to build and to make progress in the earth. Now, it's not wrong. It's not a sin to work with your hands. In fact, we should work. We should have a job. And we should be about doing things with our hands. But now let's go over to the genealogy of Seth. And let's keep in mind a contrast here. But Genesis 4 and 26, and to Seth, to him was also born a son, and he called his name Enos. And then began men to call upon the name of the Lord. Now notice the contrast. The genealogy, the family of Cain, they were about working with their hands. But to Seth, here is the beginnings of men and religion. Men began to call upon the name of the Lord. Now, that's the sons of Seth. In this bloodline, in this genealogy, men began to feel the need for God. They began to call on God for help. They began to yearn for relationship. This is noble. This is religion. This is good. Men began to notice an instinct within them that there was a God, and I might need Him, and I can call upon Him. A quickening within men in their hearts. A realization that God can hear and He can help. The lineage of Seth is where we get Noah. Noah would come through Seth and the genealogy of Seth. Abraham and the nation of Israel through the lineage of Seth. And then also King David. And then ultimately Jesus would come in the bloodline of Seth. Now, this is our bloodline. If we're born again, this is our genealogy. We are the church, the body of Jesus Christ. We are the lineage of the God seekers. We are of the line of those who need God and call upon Him. And when you get saved, this becomes a part of your DNA spiritually, your genes. You are regenerated. And you know you have a need for God. And this, calling on God, and this is so much more important than secular work. Work with our hands, like building cities and making a name for ourselves in the earth. We have jobs. We have activities. Yes, but we know what's important. We know as a Christian that this life is not really the life, that we are sojourners passing through. We are not here. We don't have deep roots here in the earth. We are like tent dwellers in this world. We call on God. We know we need to go to God's house, to church. We read His Word. We hear His Word preached. We have a longing. We want to get close to God. At times we know we just need to stop and fall on our faces and fall down and worship God. This is our genealogy. This is our makeup, our lineage. But the lineage of Cain, they were not sacred. They were secular. There is no mention of God in the sons of Cain. There's nothing about faith, nothing about worship, nothing about calling on God, nothing about prayer, nothing about acknowledging God. It says this about the sons of Cain. It says in verse 20, and it says one son was men began to have cattle and began to farm. And verse 21 says it one was the father of such who would handle the harp and organ. That's music or entertainment. But so this lineage, the lineage of Cain, this secular, this family, this line in the earth of men who seem to ignore God, and they seem to not realize that that they should recognize God. They are into what they're doing, the works of their hands, but it doesn't include God. The lineage of Cain is, and their mark is one of secular accomplishment, earthly activity and progress, but no inclusion, no recognition of God, just like the Tower of Babel would become years later. And in the lineage of Cain, I see another revelation that I want to hit on today. Another discovery about man, and this fascinates me. Verse 23 of Genesis 4, and Lamech, one of the sons, the offsprings of Cain, it says, and Lamech said unto his two wives, Adah and Zillah, hear my voice, ye wives of Lamech, hearken unto my speech, for I have slain a man to my wounding, and a young man to my hurt. Lamech calls in his two wives. He says, listen to me, hearken to me, this is important. Listen to me, I've got something to tell you. I have done something wrong. I have killed a man. He makes a discovery. This is a revelation right here of his own evil, his own sin nature. His sin nature. He's acknowledging, I've killed a man. Something is raging inside of me. Listen to me. Something is in me and I don't have control of it. I'm a sinner. I have bloody hands. I've murdered a man. I'm guilty of it. And I feel condemned. Let me tell you today, this was before the commandments. This was before the Bible. And Lamech knew there was nothing written for him to go on. He did not have a commandment that said, thou shalt not murder. But he knew it was wrong. To kill a man, to take another man's life was wrong. It was a sin to him, and he realizes his sin nature. Let me tell you something today. God put something in you. God put something in every man. And if you are honest, and if you are sincere, you're going to realize at some point in your life that you are guilty, that you are a sinner, that you have blood on your hands. And even without the Bible, even without a preacher to preach the word unto you, you know it's wrong to kill a man or do anything like that. If and when you read and hear the word of God, I want to tell you, that's something that God put in you, your conscience, that realizes that you are a sinner, that and when you do something wrong, you know it. When you read the word of God, we have more than what Lamech had. We've got the word of God to tell us. But the word of God will arouse and arrest you at your core about your issues, about your evil, about your need for God. The word of God will arouse you and stir you in your soul. Faith comes by hearing, and hearing by the word of God. In the darkness of your heart and your soul, the Bible, the word of God will be a light shining. And you will be drawn to it if you will be honest and sincere and open to God. Let me ask you something today. Did Lamech choose to be in the genealogy of Cain? Did he select to be born into the lineage of Cain? Did Ishmael choose to be Ishmael? Did Ishmael choose to be born of Hagar? How about Isaac? Did Isaac do anything to become Isaac, the promised son? Can a man choose his own father? Can anyone put in a request for their parents or what family they're born into? I'm talking about the genealogy of Cain and Seth. Seth was righteous. Cain was unrighteous. Let me tell you, the sons of Seth and the sons of Cain could not choose. We are born into this world and we're born sinners. Listen to me. Listen to me right now. There comes a time, an appointed time, a God-ordained time when the word of God will enter, the truth will enter your hearing, and you can cross over and to another lineage. You can jump genealogies. You can jump across earthly bloodlines. I'm going to tell you, you can ask for God to become your father. You can request for Jesus to become your savior. You can actually request to be a part of the family of God. You can be born again. You can become a child of God. You can leave that old lineage of sin and you can be grafted into the lineage of Jesus Christ. You can begin to call upon the name of the God of the Lord. You can begin to call on God and say, God, I need help. Jesus, I need you to save me. Jesus, I need you to wash me. God, I don't want to be Lamech anymore. God, I don't want to be a murderer anymore. I don't want to be a sinner anymore. I don't want to have bloody hands anymore. Let me tell you, what does it take to cross over and come into the lineage of Jesus Christ and God? I want to tell you, if you'll call on God, if you'll repent of your sins, you can be saved today. May God richly bless you.
3: Our time is up for today. But we hope that this word has been a real blessing to you. If you want to be saved today, if you feel right now an inner tugging at your heart, that is the Holy Spirit. The Holy Spirit is drawing you. He is knocking on your heart's door. I'm about to lead you in prayer, and I just want you to call out to God and make these words sincerely your very own. Heavenly Father, in Jesus' name, I ask you to come into my heart and to forgive me of my sins. Wash me with your blood, the blood that Jesus shed at the cross of Calvary. Heavenly Father, I know I'm not good enough, and I cannot save myself, but I know that Jesus died for me, and he hung in my place, and he is my sacrifice. Holy Spirit, I invite you into my heart and life. Make me a new person. Make me a new creation from this day forward. Give me a desire and a thirst and a hunger for your presence and your word. And thank you for saving me today. In Jesus' name, amen. Well, if you prayed that prayer and you received Christ into your heart and life today, or if this ministry has blessed you in any way, we would love to hear from you. It would really be an encouragement to us. A special member of my family is coming now to tell you how you can do just that.
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0: Hello and welcome to another episode of Word of God Speak. I'm your host, Henry Schaefer, and I'm here in the studios in New Wellington, South Carolina. It's New Year's Eve, 2016, New Year's Eve. And I have in the studio here with me Benjamin Miller. Benjamin, it's good to have you with us. And share with everybody what is your favorite scripture and tell us why.
1: Thank you, Pastor Schaefer, and Happy New Year. I appreciate you allowing me the privilege to be on air with you. My favorite scripture is Romans 4:17. Romans 4:17 was during a very dark time in my life. I'd like to read the scripture to you. I'm going to read it to you in the New King James Version. As it is written, I have made you the father of many nations. In the presence of him whom he believed, God who gives life to the dead and call those things which do not exist as though they did. And that's what God did for me. It's roughly 10 years ago, I went through a very dark period where I was fighting multiple sclerosis. I was diagnosed with multiple sclerosis. I went blind in my left eye twice, my right eye once. Was sick, battled this for 10 years. But during this time, God spoke to me on three different occasions. I actually had the privilege and the honor of hearing the audible voice of God. And he spoke to me and said, though Satan may torment you all the days of your life, in the end you shall have the last laugh. I've had 7 MRIs, still have the films from all 7 MRIs, because the physicians, I demanded they give me the films so I'd have documented proof. And in 2007, I received my last MRI after I was going through a battle of being sick. And the neurologist came in, and he just looked at me and began to shake his head, and I just instinctively began to laugh. And I told the neurologist, before he even spoke, I said, before you say what you're going to say, I already know what you're going to say, because God's already told me what's going to happen. The neurologist told me in the 40 years of practicing medicine, he had never seen what he had seen. He said, I can see the evidence of where you had multiple sclerosis. I can see the damage of where you had multiple sclerosis, but yet you don't have multiple sclerosis, because multiple sclerosis is a progressive disease. The last time that I was sick in 2007, it was all because of medication that I was on, and they took me off of it. But God has totally and completely healed me and delivered me, and that's why I stand on Romans 4:17, because I stood on that scripture that he's called things though they not as though they were.
0: Wow, that's quite a story there. And God has done some great things for you. So tell the person who's listening out there very briefly, tell that person who's out there who's going through maybe a dark time, encouraging them with that scripture and speaking to their life.
1: For anyone that is listening and you're going through a dark time, hang on to Jesus. Don't let go. Stand on Romans 4:17. Get your life right with Jesus. There is only one way to the Father, and that is through Jesus. None of us are good enough to make heaven on our own. None of us can work our way into heaven. You can't buy your way into heaven. I know there's a particular religion around that says after you're dead and gone that your loved ones are behind, can give money to a pastor or a priest, and he can pray you out of purgatory. That's all a lie. It's all absolute a lie. It's up to you while you're on this side of eternity to make the choice to serve Jesus. Ask Jesus into your heart. Ask him to forgive you of your sins. Ask him to be with you, and he will. He will not leave you, and he will not forsake you. You may go through a dark time in your life. I went through 10 years of living hell, but refused to give up and give in. And through the end, I have been able to receive my healing, and I now get to testify to others, don't give up. Because multiple sclerosis, there is no medication to reverse the disease. There is no medication to reverse the damage. Only Jesus can do that. Went blind in my left eye twice, blind in my right eye once. Each time the physician told me, you will get your vision back, but it will not be as good as it was. in 2007 when I had that last MRI and the neurologist came in and met with me, I had 20/20 vision. I got back everything that Satan had stole from me. Now that I'm a little older, I wear reading glasses. I don't wear prescription glasses. I just picked up a pair of glasses at the pharmacy that I use for reading stuff up close. But Jesus has totally and completely healed me and delivered me.
0: Wow, there you go. You have it. Another episode of Word of God Speak. Hold on. Trust God.
2: Don't let go.
0: Don't let go. You're going to have the last laugh, and Jesus is going to be the one laughing at the devil. 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Thank you, Benjamin, for being here in the studio with me. 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
3: The red light? 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
4: Oh, I don't really kick the dog.
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6: Three letters, starts with C, bovine.
0: Cow.
6: Oh, yeah, that fits.
0: You know, Bob, there's something missing in my life. 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
6: 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How about five letters, starts with J, Savior of the world?
0: Jesus.
6: Thanks.
0: I feel so helpless. 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
0: Prayer. 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
6: Oh, right.
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0: Bible. Come on, man. Think.
6: Oh, yeah. It's so obvious. You sure know the answers.
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4: Overslept again. What do I say this time? My aunt died. No, traffic was heavy. Good.
7: I'm sorry I'm late.
4: No, more sincerity. I'm sorry I'm late, sir, but the traffic was heavy.
8: Good morning, Jensen.
7: I'm sorry I'm heavy, sir, but the traffic was late.
8: What?
7: I mean, I'm sorry I'm traffic, but the late was heavy. I mean, the heavy was late. Did I mention my aunt died?
8: Excuse me?
7: The traffic was heavy. Yeah, that's it.
8: You live across the street.
7: It was really heavy?
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14: This is Pastor George Lucas, Executive Director of Save America First, Evangelize the World, John 3:16. For God so loved the world that he gave his only begotten Son, that whosoever believeth in him should not perish, but have everlasting life. John 3:16. John 3:16 is the flagship verse of the Holy Bible. It is hated by five distinct groups of people. The first ones are the atheists. The second is the Muslims. The third is the cults. The fourth is the liberals. And the fifth is sometimes conservatives who really do not understand the meaning of John 3:16. It is God's promise to Adam and Eve in the Garden of Eden when he said the seed of this woman shall bruise the head of this serpent who was disguised as the devil. God kept his promise. When Jesus Christ appeared and died on the cross, was hung on Calvary's cross for our sins. Revival is America's only hope. It is not the bankers. It's not Wall Street. We need revival from the White House down to the lowest house. And without revival in the United States of America and a return to the basic foundations of this country, we will lose our nation. It was John Adams and John Hancock who signed the Declaration of Independence that said we have no sovereign but God and no king but Jesus. It is time for us to wake up America. Many of our young people do not know the value and the importance of John 3:16. God so loved the world that he gave his only begotten Son, that whosoever believeth in him should not perish but have everlasting life. God has called me to wake up America and the world. And we need to realize that God's love for this world was Africa, Asia, Antarctica, Australia, Europe, North America, and South America. There is no place on earth that God's love was not shed through the finished work of his Son. We need to call on Americans, first of all, to evangelize the world because we have the capacity to do so. President Ronald Reagan said, "I go into the Lincoln bedroom and I pray." And he said, "I could not run this country without prayer." And I go to him so much, I'm afraid that I'm going to get a busy signal. That's what the president told me September 30th, 1987, in the executive office at the White House. We need leaders now who will acknowledge the providence of Almighty God upon the United States of America and go back to the basics to stop the sin that is destroying America from within. The God of this world has blinded the eyes and minds of many people, but God is still on his throne. And I'm not ashamed of the gospel of Jesus Christ, for it is the power of God unto salvation. If it was not for a Gideon New Testament, you would not be hearing this voice on this radio station today. God bless you, and God bless the Gideon.
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You are listening to WUCC 99.9 FM, Williston, South Carolina. We are Peculiar People, and I'm your host, Cassie Johnson. Yep, that's my name. Well, it's been quite some time because we've had so stinking much to do, which, I mean, glory to the Lord. But somebody needs to take a sabbatical, long time. And I don't know what that's going to look like, but hallelujah, we got to do it. But we did not come to talk about that, but hallelujah. I'm not entirely sure what we're going to talk about, so let's pray and see what the Lord says. I'm so grateful that you guys are here, and yeah, praise the Lord, because it's going to be wonderful, because, you know, he has something to say. Don't know what it is yet. He doesn't tell me, but we're going to find out together. Father, I thank you for today. I thank you that you have lavished your love on us, and your love comes in the form of blessings, but it also comes in the form of those moments where we really don't know what to do. It's your love and your grace that bring us to that place where we really have to depend on you. And I thank you that the Red Sea moment isn't just a story, but it was a real thing that you really did. And I thank you that you're no respecter of persons. What you've done for Moses and for the Israelites, you're going to do for us, in spite of the complaining, in spite of the grumbling. But I just ask, Father, that tonight and every night you would search our hearts, that we wouldn't give place to the grumbling or the complaining, and that we wouldn't give place to the enemy when he whispers lies into our ears, that we wouldn't give over to broken mindsets, but that we would allow our minds to be renewed by the washing of your word. That your word would become alive to us, that it wouldn't just be a logos or something that you once said before, but it would be a right now word that you are speaking directly to our souls, to our innermost being. I thank you that you know us so intimately well, that you wove together our intricate insides, and that you've seen the beauty of our outsides. And I just ask, Lord, that we would have the revelation of how you see us and who you say we are, not just as sons and daughters, but as individuals. You know, we're not just the body of Christ, but we are the members that make up the body. And I ask, Father, that we wouldn't get lost in the shuffle, because that's not the God that you are. You're the God that saw Hagar in the pit of despair. You're the God that was with Daniel when lions were all around him. You are the God that was with David with the lion and the bear. And you are the same God. And I just ask for a heavenly perspective of what's going on globally, but also just what's going on in our own hearts and our own lives. Father, you give us the ability to understand the time and the season. I ask for the same ability to understand our own hearts. It says, who can understand the heart of a man but you? But you have said to come to you, and you would show us great and mighty things that we don't know anything about. And I'm asking for that kind of encounter, not just for myself, but for my friends, Lord. That whatever's going on around them, but whatever's going on inside of them, that you would visit them with a spirit of wisdom and revelation and counsel and might and the spirit of the fear of the Lord. God, give us knowledge, not the kind that the world wants to give, but the kind that transcends time, the knowledge of eternity. Father, fix our hearts on you.
that we wouldn't look to the left or the right, that we wouldn't be controlled by the way that we feel or even the way that we think. That we wouldn't be caught up in our own plans, but that we would rest in the finished work of the cross and the plans that you have for us to prosper us, to bring us out of captivity, the expected end, the deliverance that you have for us, that you talked about in Jeremiah 29:11. That's the kind of knowledge we're seeking. And I just thank you, God, that you're not limited by our limitations. You're not limited by the things that often limit us. You are a limitless God. Help us to see you that way. That we would ebb and flow with your Holy Spirit. That we would say, not my will, but thine be done. That your kingdom would come in us just as it is in heaven. Thank you, God, for your promises, for your provision. But most of all, I thank you for your presence. I thank you for what David wrote. He said, I surely would have died if I did not believe that I would see the goodness of the Lord in the land of the living. And this is what we ask, God, that we would dwell with you forever. So, God, we won't go unless you go. If you stay, we'll stay. When you move, we'll move. Just help us to see you clearly. We thank you for giving us eyes to see, ears to hear, and a heart to understand what it is that you're doing and what you're saying to us. May your words come alive for us. In the mighty name of Jesus, I pray. Amen. So if I cry, you know the drill. You can cry too, it's fine. I'm just going to be honest. We haven't had a show because, I mean, I've been doing things. There have been commitments and stuff that I've had to do. But also, I just needed a break, yo. Not that this is the thing that I wanted to take a break from, because it wasn't. But I couldn't take a break from anything else. So I was like, one thing's got to go, because I'm going to tell you right now, the devil is trying to run the church, the body, the bride, whatever you want to call yourself. He's trying to run you ragged. And this is the question, how are you going to respond? How are you going to respond? And sometimes you need to just sit down. And that's not like, oh, you did something wrong. It's just like, dude, breathe, you know? Man wasn't made for the Sabbath, but the Sabbath was made for man to enjoy. It's a gift to us that we don't have to toil and toil and toil, but we can rest in the fact that whatever happens, whatever you do get done, whatever you don't get done, God is so faithful. You know, even when we're not faithful, he is faithful. And by the Holy Spirit, he's made a way for us to be faithful. And so I don't have to run myself ragged. I just have to do what he tells me to do. But I'm going to tell you what. I'm going to tell you something right now. Sometimes doing what God tells you to do is like the hardest thing to do. Even if it seems very simple, very straightforward, I don't know if this is true for any of y'all, but for me, man. And I'm going to tell you one thing. Zach noticed, everybody noticed. There's one thing I'm going to be, and it's going to be obedient. But it's going to be hard. That's all I'm saying. And, you know, the devil, he'll set you up to look like the scapegoat every time, man. He'll set you up to take the fall. But I guess what I'm realizing is at the end of it all, God will reveal. And none of us are perfect, God. We make mistakes all the time. We listen to the devil more than we'd like to admit. Every single one of us have things that they need to get straight in their heart. But at the end of it all, he really does work all things together for good for those who love the Lord and are called according to his purpose. And just like Joseph said, at the pinnacle of success, in one of the hardest moments of his life,
Because you think being at the pit was hard? You think being in that prison was hard? No. That was preparation to face the people that ruined his life. And he looked at them with love and grace and said, what you meant for harm, what you intended for evil, God intended for the saving of nations. The pit paled in comparison to standing in front of the people that had mocked him his whole life. When he had the power to destroy them, he opened up his home. And I just think, like, man, talk about 30 years of maturation, maturity, however you want to say it. Talk about a process. Yo. I didn't know this about David. And I think this was right. I heard it. But David didn't become king till he was 30. He was anointed when he was just a child. Maybe 12 or so. Whatever. Too young to even be invited to the anointing party. Mind you. And I used to just get so mad when people would talk about the process. Mainly because I was tired of going through it. And now I'm like, hey, can I have just a little bit more process? Because I know that I said I was ready, but I don't think I was ready. I don't know. It's funny. God is so funny, man. But as I look at the people in the Bible and the stories, you know, God was so intentional. He could have included anything. Okay, there's thousands of years of testimonies of the goodness of God, and yet these are the ones he decided to include. And we can argue over canonization later, but let's just go with the sovereignty of the Lord right now and think that he watches over his word to perform it. And, you know, we can talk about the theology and the relics, all that later. That's not the point. The point here is God has made sure that we have everything that we need for righteousness and godliness. So we're going to look at the things that we have as gifts from God. So from Genesis to Revelation, he said, here is my word. This is my gift to you. And he included the story of Hagar. He included the story of Abraham and Isaac and Jacob and Joseph and David and every person that he included the story of. He was intentional to give us that. And I've been telling the kids, we've been reading through the different characters of the Bible and looking at them and how they embody the characteristics of Jesus, or maybe how they didn't, and what we can learn from that. And I've encouraged them to see themselves in the story. And what was God trying to say to you when he wrote down, by the power of the Holy Spirit, what he wrote down? You know, because it says every word, even the punctuation of Scripture, was orchestrated by God intentionally. And he said, none of it is going to pass away, but everything in there is going to be accomplished. Something about a jot and a tittle. So I've been asking him why. Of all the things that you could have told me, why did you tell us about David? And I'm going to tell you something, babe. It's not just because David was the great-great-grandfather, or however many greats, of Jesus. That's not the only reason he included that. But David made room for God to move in his life. You know, I love David, and I just think that the story of his life, just like all the stories included in the Bible, they're just so precious. But I watched the movie David on the Angel Network. It was really good. Okay, I needed it. I needed it right here in my heart. I try not to watch a lot of TV. And when I do, I'm like, okay, God, you're going to talk to me through this, okay? And there was a lot of stuff popping up on Instagram that your girl didn't need to watch.
but I watched it. And so I was like, all right, we got to move some of this through. We got to get some of this out of here. And so I was like, God, I want to do my nails and I want to watch a movie. And so we got on the Angel Network and I saw the movie David. And, you know, I don't know how accurate the timeline or the projection of the movie was, but it did really minister to me. And, you know, one of the things that just really jumped out to me was just how much David and Jonathan trusted in the Lord. And there's a line in the movie where Jonathan is preparing for battle. And we know that I'm not sure if in that particular battle that they were displaying, that's the one that Jonathan died in, or if they just kind of smushed it together for the storyline. I'm not sure. I'm not quoting it like it is scripture. I'm telling you, it is a movie based on the life of David. It's a movie. They take liberties and stuff. But it really did help me see the character of Jonathan like I'd never seen it before. And I knew that he was like a brother to David and all this stuff. But in the movie, Jonathan's preparing for this battle.

should be. Now, this is not like I'm talking about my way. I'm talking, I prayed with the Lord and I heard what he was saying and I listened to him, and based off what he said, this is what I think. So it's not just like, oh, I think. But even in that, my interpretation still leaves room for error. And I just loved the idea that either way, whether it goes the way I think it's going to go, whether it goes the way I want it to go, either way, we are making way for the King. And it really brought to life the scripture that Paul penned, that he works all things together for good. So that means it doesn't have to go the way that I think it's going to go. And I can be okay with that. Because even when we're listening to the Lord, sometimes we get ideas and interpretations that aren't necessarily exactly what he said, but that's okay. Now seek his face. Seek him. Don't run off on your own, but just rest in what he says. And I loved how they portrayed David. And, you know, we can see in the Psalms that David was this really emotional, passionate guy. And I can relate to that a lot. Now, certainly crucify the flesh. We got to cast out things that don't need to be there. But God just designed some people with a little more passion than others. Now, surrender. But realizing, like, there's a place for that. And this week, I really have been just hearing the Lord. The place for that is praise. And praise isn't always raising your hands or singing a song or laying on the altar and crying. Sometimes praise is just doing what he said when it's very, very hard. Because worship isn't just a song. And so I've been reading the Psalms every year. For a while now, I've been reading every January, been reading through Proverbs. 31 Proverbs, 31 months, or 31 days in January. And this year, the Lord encouraged me to keep going. So I read through Proverbs again, and he's like, no, keep going. What's after Proverbs? Psalms. So I've been reading the Psalms, and I didn't realize then, but I see it now. Like, this year, the only way through it is to praise. Hallelujah. But not necessarily singing or dancing. That's not the praise he was talking about, but more like the heart posture of surrender and obedience, the greatest form of praise. You know, living sacrifice as your act of worship. You know what he said in Romans? And so this has been a Psalms that, oh, it's just so good. And they don't know who wrote it. But as I read it, I just really saw what David was going through when he was running from Saul. When he was running from King Saul. And I don't know if we'll be able to read all of it in the time that we have left, but I'm just going to read it in the Passion Translation. Read it in whichever translation you want to. And read it in all of them. You'll get more revelation. But nonetheless, with all of that being said, and the idea of what Joseph realized and what David walked through, like that process and surrendering to the process, I want that to be the mindset through which we read this Psalms. And when you understand the ways of God, you realize that praise looks different in different seasons. And it's more about how we respond than whether we're raising our hands or not. And so my encouragement to us is to praise him.

we know how valuable he says we are. Like those shepherds who are normally left all alone in the field, who miss so much and are so stinky. Praise him like those shepherds who were the first to receive the good news of Jesus Christ. Praise him like that shepherd boy who wasn't even considered by his own family to be king, yet was anointed and appointed and chosen and carried through the hardest of times. Like, that's the kind of praise I'm talking about. Not the praise where you smile all the time, but this real relationship with the Father. So with that, let's read. Let me scroll up to verse 1. The Word of God, the way to happiness. You're only truly happy when you walk in total integrity, walking in the light of God's Word. What joy overwhelms everyone who keeps the ways of God, those who seek Him as their heart's passion. They'll never do what's wrong, but will always choose the path of the Lord. God has prescribed the right way to live, obeying His laws with all our hearts. How I long for my life to bring you glory as I follow each and every one of your holy precepts. Then I'll never be ashamed, for I take strength from all your commandments. I will give my thanks to you from a heart of love and truth, and every time I learn more of your righteous judgments, I will be faithful to all that your word reveals. So don't ever give up on me. How can a young man stay pure? Only by living in the Word of God and walking in its truth. I have longed for you with the passion of my heart. Don't let me stray from your directions. I consider your Word to be my greatest treasure, and I treasure it in my heart to keep me from committing sin's treason against you. My wonderful God, you are to be praised above all. Teach me the power of your decrees. I speak continually of your laws as I recite out loud your counsel to me. I find more joy in following what you tell me to do than in chasing after all the wealth of the world. I set my heart on your precepts and pay close attention to all your ways. My delight is found in all your laws, so I won't forget to walk in your word. Let me, your servant, walk in abundance of life, that I may always live to obey your truth. Open my eyes to see the miracle wonders hidden in Scripture. My life on earth is so brief, so tutor me in the ways of your wisdom. I am continually consumed by these irresistible longings, these cravings to obey your every commandment. Your displeasure rests with those who are arrogant, who think they know everything. You rebuke the rebellious who refuse your laws. Don't let them mock and scorn me for obeying you. For even if the princes and my leaders choose to criticize me, I will continue to serve you and walk in your plans for my life. Your commandments are my counselors. Your word is my light and delight. Lord, I'm fading away. I'm discouraged and lying in dust. Revive me by your word, just like you promised you would. I've poured out my life before you, and you've always been there for me. So now I ask, teach me more of your holy decrees. Open up my understanding to the ways of your wisdom, and I will meditate deeply on your splendor and your wonders. My life's strength melts away with grief and sadness. Come strengthen me and encourage me with your words. Keep me far away from what is false. Give me grace to stay true to your laws.
I've chosen to obey your truth and walk in the splendor light of all that you teach me. Lord, don't allow me to make a mess of my life, for I cling to your commands and follow them as closely as I can. I will run after you with delight in my heart, for you will make me obedient to your instructions. Give me revelation about the meaning of your ways, so I can enjoy the reward of following them fully. Give me an understanding heart, so that I can passionately know and obey your truth. Guide me into the paths that please you, for I take delight in all that you say. Cause my heart to bow before your words of wisdom, and not to the wealth of this world. Help me turn my eyes away from illusions, so that I pursue only that which is true. Drench my soul with life as I walk in your paths. Reassure me of your promises, for I am your beloved, your servant who bows before you. Defend me from the criticism I face for keeping your beautiful words. See how I long with cravings for more of your ways. Let your righteousness revive my spirit. May your tender love overwhelm me, O Lord, for you are my Savior, and you keep your promises. I'll always have an answer for those who mock me, because I trust in your word. May I never forget your truth, for I rely upon your precepts. I will observe your laws every moment of the day, and will never forget the words you say. I will walk with you in complete freedom, for I seek to follow your every command. When I stand before kings, I will tell them the truth and will never be ashamed. My passion and delight is in your word, for I love what you say to me. I long for more revelation of your truth, for I love the light of your word as I meditate on your decrees. Lord, never forget the promises you've made to me, for they are all hope. For they are my hope and confidence. In all of my affliction, I find great comfort in your promises, for they have kept me alive. No matter how bitterly the proud mockers speak against me, I refuse to budge from your precepts. Your revelation light is eternal. I am encouraged every time I think about your truth. Whenever I see the wicked breaking your laws, I feel horrible. As I journey through life, I put all your statutes to music. They become the theme of my joyous songs. Throughout the night, I think of you, dear God. I treasure your every word to me. All this joy is mine as I follow your ways. You are my satisfaction, Lord, and all that I need, so I'm determined to do everything you say. With all my heart, I seek your favor. Pour out your grace on me as you promised. When I realize that I'm going astray, I turn back to obey your instructions. I give my all to follow your revelation light. I will not delay to obey. Even when temptation encircles me with evil, I won't forget for a moment to follow your commands. In the middle of the night, I awake to give thanks to you because of all your revelation light, so right and true. Anyone who loves you and bows in obedience to your words will be my friend. Give me more revelation of your ways, for I see your love and tender care everywhere. Your extravagant kindness to me makes me want to follow your word even more. Teach me how to make good decisions and give my revelation light, for I believe in your commands. Before I was humbled,
I used to always wander astray. But now I see the wisdom of your words. Everything you do is beautiful, flowing from your goodness. Teach me the power of your wonderful words. Proud boasters make up lies about me because I'm passionate to follow all that you say. Their hearts are dull and void of feelings, but I find my true treasure in your truth. The punishment you brought me, through was the best thing that could have ever happened to me, for it taught me your ways. The words you speak to me are worth more than all the riches and wealth in the whole world. Your very hands have held me and made me who I am. Give me more revelation light, so I may learn to please you more. May all your devoted lovers see how you treat me and be glad, for your words are entwined with my heart. Lord, I know that your judgments are always right. Even when it's me you judge, you're still faithful and true. Send your kind mercy kiss to comfort me, your servant, just like you promised you would. Love me tenderly so I can go on, for I delight in your life-giving truth. Shame upon the proud liars. See how they oppress me, all because of my passion for your precepts. May all your devoted lovers follow me as I follow the path of your instructions. Make me passionate and wholehearted to fulfill your every wish, so that I never have to be ashamed of myself. I'm lovesick and yearning for more of your salvation, for my heart is entwined with your words. I'm consumed with longing for your promises. So I ask, when will they all come true? My soul feels dry and shriveled, useless and forgotten, but I will never forget your living truth. How much longer must I wait until you punish my persecutors? For I am your loving servant. Arrogant men who hate your truth and never obey your laws have laid a trap for my life. They don't know that everything you say is true, so they harass me with their lies. Help me, Lord. They've nearly destroyed my life, but I refuse to yield. I still live according to your word. Revive me with your tender love and spare my life by your kindness, and I will continue to obey you. Standing firm in the heavens and fastened to eternity in the word of God, your faithfulness flows from one generation to the next. All that you create sits firmly in place to testify of you. By your decrees, everything stands at attention, for all that you have made serves you. Because your words are my deepest delight, I didn't give up when all else was lost. I can never forget the profound revelations you've taught me, for they have kept me alive more than once. Lord, I'm all yours, and you are my Savior. I have sought to live my life pleasing to you, even though evil men wait in ambush to kill me. I will set my heart before you to understand more of your ways. I've learned that there is nothing perfect in this imperfect world except your word. For they bring such fantastic freedom into my life. Oh, how I love and treasure your law. Throughout the day, I fill my heart with its light. By considering your commands, I have the edge over my enemies. For I take seriously everything you say.
You have given me more understanding than those who teach me, for I've absorbed your eye-opening revelation. You have graced me with more insight than the old sages, because I have not failed to walk in your light, in the light of your ways. I refused to bend my morals when temptation was before me, so that I could become obedient to your word. I refuse to turn away from difficult truths, for you yourself have taught me to love your words. How sweet are your living promises to me, sweeter than honey in your revelation light. For the truth is the source of my understanding, not the falsehoods of those who don't know you, which I despise. Truth's shining light guides me in my choices and decisions. The revelation of your word makes my pathway clear. To live my life by your righteous rules have been my holy and lifelong commitment. I'm bruised and broken, overwhelmed by it all. Breathe life into me again by your living word. Lord, receive my grateful thanks and teach me more of how to please you. Even though my life hangs in the balance, I'll keep following what you've taught me, no matter what. The ungodly have done their best to throw me off track, but I'll not deviate from what you've told me to do. Everything you speak to me is like joyous treasure, filling my life with gladness. I have determined in my heart to obey whatever you say, fully and forever. I despise those who can't keep commandments, for I passionately love your revelation light. You're my place of quiet retreat, and your wraparound presence becomes my shield as I wrap myself in your word. Go away, leave me, all you workers of wickedness, for you can't stop me from following every command of my God. Lord, strengthen my inner being in the promises of your word so that I may live faithful and unashamed for you. Lift me up and I will be safe. Empower me to live every moment in the light of your ways. Lord, you reject those who reject your laws, for they fool no one but themselves. The wicked have thrown away, discarded, and the wicked are thrown away, discarded, and valueless. That's why I will keep loving all of your laws. My body trembles in holy awe of you, leaving me speechless, for I am frightened by your righteous judgments. Don't leave me to the mercies of those who hate me, for I live to do what is just and fair. Let me hear your promise of blessing over my life, breaking me free from the proud oppressors. As a lovesick lover, I yearn for more of your salvation and for your virtuous promises. Let me feel your tender love, for I am yours. Give me more understanding of your wonderful ways. I need more revelation from your word to know more about you, for I'm in love with you. Lord, the time has come for you to break through, for evil men keep breaking your laws. Truly, your message of truth means more to me than a vault filled with the purest gold. Every word you speak, every truth revealed, is always right and beautiful to me. For I hate what is phony or false. Your marvelous words are living miracles. No wonder I long to obey everything you say. Break open your word within me until revelation light shines out. Those with open hearts are given insight into your plans. I open my mouth and inhale the word of God because I crave the revelation of your commands. Turn your heart to me, Lord.
and show me your grace, like you do to every one of your godly lovers. Prepare before me a path filled with your promises, and don't allow even one of my sins to have dominion over me. Rescue me from the oppression of ungodly men so that I can keep all your precepts. Smile on me, your loving servant. Instruct me in what's right in your eyes. When I witness the rebellious breaking your laws, it makes me weep uncontrollably. Lord, your judgments reveal your righteousness, and your verdicts are always fair. The motive behind your every word is pure, and your teachings are remarkably faithful and true. I've been consumed with a furious passion to do what's right, all because of the way my enemies disrespect your laws. All your promises glow with fire. That's why I'm a lover of your word. Even though I'm considered insignificant and despised by the world, I'll never abandon your ways. Your righteousness has no end. It is everlasting, and your rules are perfectly fair. Even though my troubles overwhelm me with anguish, I still delight and cherish every message you speak to me. Give me more revelation so that I can live for you. For nothing is more pure and eternal than your truth. Answer my passionate prayer, O Lord, and I'll obey everything you say. Save me, God, and I'll follow your every instruction. Before the day dawns, I'll be crying out for help and wrapping your word into my life. I lie awake every night pondering your promises to me. Lord, listen to my heart's cry, for I know your love for me is real. Your love is real for me. That's how it's written. Breathe life into me again by the revelation of your justice. Here they come. The lawless rebels are coming near, but they are all so far away from your laws. God, you are near me always, so close to me. Every one of your commands reveals truth. I've known all along how true and unchanging is every word you speak, established forever. Look upon all my misery and come be my hero to rescue me. For I will never forget what you've revealed to me. Take my side and defend me in these sufferings. Redeem me and revive me just like you promised you would. The wicked are so far from salvation, for they could not care less about your message of truth. Your tender mercies are what I need. O God, give me back my life again through the revelation of your judgments. I have so many enemies who persecute me, yet I won't swerve from following your ways. I grieve when I see how the faithless ones live, for they just walk away from your promises. Lord, see how much I truly love your instructions. So in your tender kindness, breathe life into me again. The sum total of all your words adds up to absolute truth, and every one of your righteous decrees is everlasting. The powerful elite have persecuted me without a cause, but my heart trembles in awe because of your miracle words. Your promises are the source of my bubbling joy. The revelation of your word thrills me, like one who has discovered hidden treasure. Just like the parable of the hidden treasure. I despise every lie and hate every falsehood, for I am passionate about keeping your precepts. I stop to praise
you 7 times a day, all because your ways are perfect. There is such a great peace and well-being that comes to the lovers of your word, and they will never be offended. Lord, I'm longing for more of your salvation, for I want to do what pleases you. My love for your ways is indescribable. In my innermost being, I want to follow them perfectly. I will keep your instructions and follow your counsel. All my ways are an open book before you. Lord, listen to my prayer. It's like a sacrifice I bring to you. I must have more revelation of your word. Take my words to heart when I ask you, Lord, rescue me, just like you promised. I offer my joyous praise for all that you've taught me. Your wonderful words will become my song of worship, for everything you've commanded is perfect and true. Place your hands of strength and favor upon me, for I've made my choice to follow your ways. I wait for your deliverance, O Lord, for your words thrill me like nothing else. Invigorate my life so that I can praise you even more, and may your truth be my strength. I'll never forget what you've taught me, Lord, but when I wandered off, and lose my way, come after me, for I am your beloved. So it's a long one, but a really, really good one. And it's just so wonderful. And there was one scripture in here that I want to look up and dive into, but I don't remember what it is right now. So I'm hoping the Lord will highlight it to me again. But I really felt like what the Lord was encouraging us in this time in history is to find our Psalms and sing it. And you know, that's one thing I loved about that movie. You know, all of these different psalms, they took it, the ones that David wrote, and they put them to music, and they sang it, and it was beautiful. It was so wonderful. But I really feel like the Lord is saying to not just put on the garment of praise, but to take that posture of praise. You know, being that living sacrifice, because that's our reasonable act of worship. But may praise be our response. And I don't know what that looks like in every different situation, because I'm not telling you when people get up in your face and get up in your grill that you need to start singing. What I'm saying is, you know, there's the Psalms that he penned just for you right now. Scour the Psalms and figure out which one it is. Read them. Sing them. Put them to music if that's what you need. Get a playlist of the Psalms. There's a really great one by Shane and Shane. I listen to it so much. It's so good. And it's literally, they're just singing the Psalms. Yeah, Shane and Shane. And they've got all these different psalms. They've got 2 volumes of it. And they're just literally singing the scripture. And it's so, so good. Because I know the enemy is trying to wear us out and wear us down. And that's not anything new. But the way he's doing it is very different. And it's important that we know when to Mary and when to Martha. It's important that we need to know when to choose the better thing, because that won't be taken away. Because we don't have room for the bitterness and the resentment that comes when we're doing all the work. We don't have room for that. And so,
I don't know what it looks like. I don't know what it looks like in my own life. But I want to walk in His Word so much that I am willing to risk it all to figure it out. And I think what He wants is for our hearts to be that. That there's nothing that we would hold on to as tightly as we cling to His truth. And that's not just the written word, that's the living word. That's what He wants to speak directly to you, to your heart. Has so much He wants to say to you in His tenderness, in His love. He wants to be our great defender. So we have to give our ear over to understanding with our whole heart. So not just a piece of it, not just the piece that we were comfortable with surrendering, but with those pieces that we don't even see, those pieces that are so painful. It's those pieces that He's running after right now. And that's what we gotta do. Because it's not about the Ten Commandments, the law that was being written about in the Psalms is the law of love and the law of life that Jesus brought, the law of the kingdom, not just the do's and the don'ts, but those places where He's got to search our heart, that our motive would be pure. And when you start sifting through some stuff, it can get confusing. It can get confusing. But I think that's why He wants to center us with praise. That we'd put on the garment of praise and let the heaviness fall away. That we would praise Him because of who He is and who He says we are. That our praise wouldn't be this manipulation, but it would be this response to who He is. Because it's not about us. It's about Him. So I'm going to pray. Father, I thank You that by the power of the Holy Spirit, You said revelation light that goes beyond even the words that were transcribed and then the words that came out of my mouth. I just bind up any confusion or chaos or distortion that would try to rend and tear this word. I decree and declare that it will accomplish what You sent it to accomplish, that Your word does not return void. I call us blessed for listening to Your word, for listening for Your voice. Help us to lift up a psalms unto You. Not a song, but a heart's cry. Whether it's desperation or devotion, or whether it's from revelation, may our heart
respond to you and your goodness. May we walk like you, talk like you, and be like you in every way because we have seen your face. Father, I honor you. I thank you. And I ask if there was anything that I was supposed to say that I didn't say, Lord, I ask that you would reveal it in your time to our hearts and our minds. Help us to walk in absolute obedience, even if we don't know what that looks like. May we be so enamored and in love with you that we wouldn't move until you move. We bless you, Lord. We honor you as our God, our King, the Almighty One, that you would receive all the honor and the glory and the praise forever and ever. And unto the One who is able to keep us from stumbling and present us blameless before the throne of grace, be all praise. In Jesus' mighty name, amen. Well, friends, thanks for hanging out with us today. And until next time, be blessed and be a blessing.

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life eternal. Today's daily walk comes from John 14:19. In a little while, the world will not see me anymore, but you will see me. Because I live, you will live too. How marvelous it is that God became a man and walked among us. Had he not chosen to do so, we might feel removed from a distant creator. But ours is not a distant God. Ours is a God who understands, far better than we ever could, the essence of what it means to be human. God understands our hopes, our fears, our temptations. He understands what it means to be angry and what it costs to forgive. He knows the heart.